0: Hope offered the single. I don't think the single was on, and the fielder is left-handed as well. So the ball went behind point. Hope offered the single, and he seemed to take a while to turn, and Carty clearly was not going. And then we heard Hope saying, "I couldn't hear you." So clearly not hearing the call.
1: Waits for Clark and is working this one up towards mid-wicket. I would suggest that it was a good thing you didn't hear him.
0: Yeah.
1: So.
0: Well, to be fair, Carty was sending him back.
1: Oh, Carty was sending him back?
0: Yeah.
1: Oh,
0: Hope
1: okay.
0: said he didn't hear him.
1: Oh, okay.
0: I guess when he looked up and realized, oh, Carty's not moving, I probably should retreat.
1: He read the tea leaves.
0: Yeah.
1: So Hope waits for Clark, who is in his second over, none for four so far, right arm medium pace, and worked away up towards the left of the umpire. The fielder from mid-wicket gives chase, but only to shadow it, really, given the man coming in from deep square leg, the opportunity to complete the fielding. While all that was being done, the batsman crossed for one, and Hope goes to 17. Carty, who's got five and been very patient, and that's how he plays, really. Now he comes on strike, and let's see what he will do to counter Clark, who is about to complete his second over. Right arm over the wicket, and there's Carty driving up into the cover region, and there's no run for him. So he will remain on five, Hope on 17, and after 13 overs, West Indies 81 for two.
0: Well, I like what New Zealand is doing at the moment. They're actually bowling to a plan to try and restrict and just claw things back a bit, and they've been successful in just pulling back the run rate at the bit. And the current run rate, remember, it was almost 8 runs and over. It's now down to just under 6.5 runs and over. Now, there's no real pressure. But in the last 5 overs, West Indies have just made 21 runs. So just at a rate of 4.2. So I think that New Zealand is getting something to work here.
1: Santner will continue. None for 2 from his 2 overs so far. So he is a major part of that restriction in runs, as he brings Hope forward in defense up towards the covers again. Hope, who will really badly want to get a score here, hasn't gotten a score since the first one day international, as he waits for Santner, and stands up straight and just pushes up into the offside. Santner comes around to his left and feels his own bowling, jogs back to his position, his bowling mark. He's got a short third man, slightly backward point, deep cover on the boundary, actually covering a long off as he comes around the wicket to bowl to Hope, and Hope gives himself room but can't get past the man at point, and has to be content to watch the return come into the keeper. Now on the onside, there is a mid on and mid wicket, a backward square. There's also a man out on the forward square boundary, so 5 on the off, 4 on the leg side. Here's Santana into bowl to Hope, and Hope gets one that seems to rush onto him somewhat, but he's equal to it. Watches it all the way. Played it kind of late, but effectively up into the onside, and there's no run.
0: Yeah, a little bit slower on that occasion, and Hope was looking to get forward, and then at the last moment, just checking and playing from the crease.
1: Waits for Santana, and comes forward and works this one towards mid-wicket. This could be close, but would have needed, I thought, a direct hit there. There was none. And in the end, they got home, but a single to Hope. I thought that looked to be initially an easy run, and then it seemed as though maybe it wasn't so easy.
0: I didn't think that Hope panicked too much, but as you said, you know, these very tight singles, the direct hit always makes it very interesting.
1: Santner to Carty in the air, down towards long on. The mid on is running back, cannot get there in time to take the catch, but he gets there in time to stop it going into the boundary, assuming it would have had the momentum to

0: position where the ball just landed and plugged it. There was no real chance of a catch, but it was in the air for a long time. But you can say, well, it was a risky shot, but he chose the spot well just in the event he didn't execute properly.
1: So 84 for two. Carty's at the non-strikers then now, and Hope on 18 is waiting for the first delivery, which he hits back overhead. Midoff is running back. I don't think he'll get there in time to take the catch again. He's able to pull it back with some effort, and they complete a couple of runs at least here. And I hope that the fielder hasn't done, Santana hasn't done any harm to himself. He actually ended up knocking it back and then going over the boundary, and then the barriers, the advertising boards as well. But he seems to be okay.
0: Yeah, those hoardings are not terribly sturdy, so you could put your shoulder through those quite comfortably, so I'm sure he'd be okay.
1: So Hope goes to 20. So two shots in anger, one from Charity, one from Hope, and that's got the crowd going again. Maybe they've gone to sleep somewhat since the dismissal of O'Geese. As this delivery is pulled away out towards mid-wicket, that's gone for four. No doubt about that. Nothing iffy this time around. A boundary, and a boundary struck with a plomb as the score goes up to 90 for the loss of two.
0: Yeah, some aggression in that shot. It was short in length, and we've seen from Clark so far where he's looking to mix up his pace a bit. This one was a pace on delivery, but it was short in length, and Hope pressed forward and then just rocked back and pulled it wide of mid-on, in the air and well away from the mid-on fielder.
1: So Hope looking to free himself, looking to give the innings a much-needed boost as he waits for Clark. And this delivery is worked away out towards mid-wicket, gets past the mid-wicket fielder, but you only get one because there's a fielder out on the forward square boundary. He comes in to clean it up, and the batsman go through for one. So 91 for the loss of two. Run rate of just over 6.28. Required run rate 5.01. So that's crept up a bit naturally because the current rate has dropped. Not that it has dropped to any alarming proportions. What was alarming, if anything, was the initial scoring rate, which was over 7. As Clark, right arm over the wicket, into bowl at 2. Carty, and Carty is looking to bang that one through the offside. Only gets it as far as point. No run for him. And the score remains at 91 for the loss of two.
0: And normally Carty is quite a stylish player, but no finesse whatsoever in that shot. Again, a pace off delivery. He just had to adjust his shot slightly, and then he looked quite ungainly. He tried to chop the ball down behind point.
1: I think he may be getting a bit concerned. He's got 7 off 19. I don't know why he... I don't think he really needs to be concerned, but there's a degree of maybe desperation in some of the shots that he says. This one is a hit down towards mid-off where Santa does the feeling. I may, again, be overthinking it, but he doesn't look as composed as you normally see Carty.
0: And again, that last delivery was short of a good length, and what he chose to do was to hit it with a flat bat down to mid-off. Now, that's not a shot you would associate with Carty, certainly from not what I've seen, but maybe just getting a little bit desperate at the moment.
1: Waits for Clark, who is doing a good job. And this time he tugs it down towards mid-wicket. Again, the fielder out at forum square at mid-wicket can't effect the fielding cleanly. Just deflects the ball away. But no real harm done, because even had he stopped it, I believe the single may very well still have been on. And at the end of over number 15, it's 92 for the loss of two. Scotty has 8. Hope has 25. And Henry Wallace has some comments for you, after which you'll hear from Lyndon Yard once again.
0: Again, a mistimed shot from Casey Carty. It was a short ball. This time it was ball bouncing a little bit higher than the one that was struck for four by Shea Hope. And Carty was looking to play the pull shot again, this time not timing it on the leg side. So we've seen him mistime a couple on the offside. I know this is on the leg side. And this could be a little bit frustrating for him, you know, if he doesn't have the composure to treat it as if, you know, that's past and let's look at what is to come now. But, you know, from a batting perspective, it can be a little bit frustrating when the timing has let you down.
2: Santana on the way into bowl to Carty. And plays it hard into the ground, finds the fielder at the short mid-off position. There is no run. 92 for two, start of over number 16.

0: second delivery. And allowed to go by wide, signal by umpire Reefer.
1: That was a bit of a tough call there. Satin, as he spun around to go back to his mark, he seemed a little bit surprised. Well, it did start quite wide, but it pitched within that blue line that they used as a guide.
0: And here he is. And again, this one finds Bracewell, who finds himself at the shortish, I would say, not quite a short third man. And going past the edge of Carty's bat, this delivery, he is on the back foot, turns it to Duffy, who's at the short fine leg position, well inside the circle, maybe 10 meters in, now going back to probably 5. And it's at a stage where the West Indies, they're doing well, but the spin, you know, the slower stuff has seen a reduction in the boundary scoring as Carty gets off straight by forcing that one out to the sweeper off the cover boundary. And it remains go by 1 to 94 for the loss of 2. And Clark, the field out on the cover boundary. Satin on the way into bowl to captain Hope. And Hope forces it to cover. Can't beat Chapman, who's in attendance. So 5-4 field that Satin is operating with. And Hope playing on the back foot. Skipping across to make the save is Santner to his own bowling at the end of 16 overs in pursuit of 269 for victory. The West Indies, they are 94 for loss of 2. That's the latest score.
1: Yet another good Dover from Santner. 2 runs off the over, 1 off the bat, and then a delivery that was called wide of off stump. So doing an excellent job here, Santner. His 4 overs so far. He's just conceded some 7 runs, and the only thing he would like to add to that, I'm sure, would be something in the wickets column, but he's done one aspect of the job where he's pulled back the scoring considerably for the West Indies. In the we spoke about how healthy the run rate was at the start of the innings, and in the last 5 overs that run rate the run rate has dropped to 3 runs an over. So doing a job there. They say that once you can do the containing aspect of it, then sometimes that lack of runs can bring a wicket. So far, Carty is there, 9 of 25 deliveries. And on top of that, he certainly has not got his timing right so far. So I can imagine a little bit of frustration. Luckily, he has the experience of Shea Hope at the crease, and no doubt Hope will tell him that, you know, this is a long haul, so to speak, so not to panic. Hope going along nicely at the moment, 25 off some 32 deliveries, but you would say that first 16 overs, West Indies certainly in a very healthy position.
0: And after a few anxious moments in the first 2 overs, the opening pair of Akeem O'Geese and Justin Graves eventually got going, and they put together 57 for the first wicket when Akeem O'Geese played on. Good delivery from Nathan Smith, who he plundered in that same over. And in the very end of the 6th over, he played on for 34. And then Justin Graves followed him next over. 6 overs and 4 deliveries when he gifted a catch to Nathan Smith. So Smith very much in the action among the first 2 wickets off his bowling partner Duffy at the other end. And Graves have gone for 22. And at that stage, the second wicket fell with a total on 59. So it's a rebuilding process, you'll say that. To come, there's Hitmer and an out-of-form Rutherford, who's yet to get a run in this series. He's carrying an injury, so I'm not so sure how that's going to fare with him when he comes to bat. Then we are down to Gurdikesh Moti, Alzari Joseph, Etal. So I think a lot dependent on this pair. And I'm sure that the New Zealand side, they're feeling pretty comfortable at the moment because they have been able to stem, like I said, there was a flurry of boundaries in that period between the first 7 overs. Basically, I think they went on the onslaught, I would say 4.5 overs down to the 2 deliveries short of the 7th over when they were separated. So while they sort of got on

0: top. They kept taking their chances, and the West Indies opening in the end, they're back in the pavilion less than 7 overs, and there's no left to hope. And an out of sort Carty, who's just struggling a little bit with the having to create his own pace. I think that's really the problem is coming. He's being asked to create his own pace with the New Zealand spin attack and medium pace attack, and not giving anything to work with. And at the moment, we're left to see how Captain Hope goes about it, because he too, when he started, was kept predominantly on the back foot until he got a few freebies from Duffy, operated from Malcolm Marsh, and that broke the shackles. And then he's been able to accelerate himself to reach 25 off 32 over off 32 deliveries, but it all depends on how Casey Carty goes. So we are going to have Lennox into the attack, and the left arm spin is in, and his first delivery brings a forward push from Casey Carty, and there's no run. So no ease really for Casey Carty.
1: Not at the moment. Yeah, he's got to really set all the pace now with a double spin.
0: Jaden Lennox in, and he's onto the back foot, forces it through the cover region. The sweeper comes off the cover boundary, and they take one, and well fielded there by Will Young, who had a good knock of 56, if memory serves me correct. Yes, 56, opening the batting with Henry Nichols. Brings Shea Hope on strike. 95 for the loss of 2. And here is Lennox on the way to Hope. And Hope is turning a full toss into a Yorker, and finds Mitchell Santner patrolling that mid-off position. Can't score. Here's Lennox in, and Hope is bisecting the two, and that is Santner and Chapman at cover point, and or I should say point, and the mid-off position to help himself to a single. And with that single, Hope marches on. And now here's a delivery which is driven. Chance for catch and drop. And catch that should have been taken out on the cover boundary. And the return comes in. And Will Young, the culprit, was in the air long enough as Hope reached for it. Sorry, Carty reached for it. And just not holding on. No, once again, he finds himself and he's trying very much to get to the pitch of the ball without moving his feet. So he's reaching for balls that's not even quite there to drive, and he still wants to drive.
1: Yeah, just very unsure about his stroke play at the moment. That last delivery that was in the air, I think it got a little bit further than the fielder coming in off the extra cover.

0: move that fielder from a little bit square at cover, round to extra cover. And it was in the air for a long time, and the breeze probably will take it, you know, down a little bit closer to the boundary.
1: And it's kind of downhill from
0: and
1: there.
0: And it's downhill, yes. Yeah. And the fielder just probably misjudged the trajectory of the ball, yeah. And in the end, he got hands to it, but wasn't able to hold on to it, very low to the ground.
1: Yeah, not well judged by Will Young. But here is Santner, so an all-spin left arm attack from New Zealand. And the Black Caps crawling their way back into this game. Single attained into the offside, and it brings Carty back on strike. The West Indies closing in on the 100 mark. Here is a delivery to he attempted a slog sweep, but in the end he might have just pulled out of it. It'd be interesting to see.
0: Yeah, I don't think he pulled out of
1: pull
0: it.
1: Out. He nah. actually played right under it and across it completely. Really, so trying to find a way to manufacture a scoring opportunity. I think this is where the New Zealanders are on top. Carty, what he does this time, flashes outside the off-stump, makes no contact. So desperation time for Carty. Handy.
0: Yeah, it's like if he's batting with a donut. And the ball just going straight through to the keeper, playing a flashing drive to a spinning, bouncing delivery. You would think the best option to get the single would be square the wicket on the offside.
1: It's a very inviting gap. I think that's what that's really looking for. However, notice that between the shortest third man and the cover, the extra cover, there's a sweeper three quarters away on the point boundary.
0: But that's where I would just get the single. So you want to play square on the offside and just take the single.
1: But he's going at it hard.
0: He's going at it hard, yeah.
1: Well, we see how he does this time. And to this delivery, he plays it with soft hands and finds Bracewell. There's no run, so nice inviting opportunity there for Casey Carty. So he has to be very careful, very particular. And Mitch Santner goes past the umpire at the Joel Garner end. And Carty again cannot get past Bracewell, the end of a very good over. And I can tell you that 18 overs are done and dusted, and the West Indies are one shy of the 100 mark. They're 99 for the loss of two, the latest score at Kensington.
0: The stranglehold continues on Carty. With all that electrifying start from the West Indies, it's amazing how they brought back the equation, the Kiwis. New Zealand were 99 for one at this stage after 18 overs. And the West Indies are 99 for two. So nothing much in it at all apart from the one extra wicket loss by the West Indies. And New Zealand have really done a fantastic job here. And it's all about absorbing that pressure. And luckily for the West Indies, because they had that flying start, they've been able to just absorb a few more dot deliveries. But what's happened now with Carty taking at some 34 deliveries for his 12 runs, it may just put a little bit more pressure on Hope to keep scoring.
1: Well, he has the strike, there's Hope, and he waits for Lennox, who's into him, and he's back on the stumps. Ball hits the middle of the bat. There's no run. Start up over number 19. And perfect cricketing conditions at Kensington Oval for the fifth and final ODI. Here's Hope, whips this one into the leg side, brings the fielder off the mid-wicket boundary. They amble the single. The New Zealanders don't mind.

0: Court deciding to come down.
1: And Carty will pick up a single up to Duffy, who's patrolling the long on position.
0: Yeah, not exactly a news flash, but Carty has got a single.
1: Well, basically, you can say you could call it regular programming. Then.
0: Yeah.
1: 101 for loss of two in the middle of over number 19. The target for West Indies to

0: as Lennox is in and Hope is forward, finds the field at short, fine leg, can't score. And what I notice about the spin is handy, is that the consistency with which they're making the batsmen play shots. Here's Lennox. And here's Hope driving up to Bracewell, who has it under control at the long off position. And Hope himself will get a single and take the West Indies at the end of over number 19 to 102. For the loss of 2, Hope to 29. Carthy has 13 from 35. Hope has faced 40 deliveries. And Lennox, his 2 overs has cost him just 7 runs.
1: And if we drew a comparison just now with the overall target in the innings of the New Zealanders, they struck some 5 sixes. And the West Indies have already struck 4. You know, so I guess they've got this reputation, the West Indies, of being 6 hitters. And I always say Kensington, since the redevelopment, has become a

0: in a portion to bat.
1: Yeah, I think there was the arm ball on that occasion. Hope maybe expecting the ball to spin from leg to off. It actually just went on with the arm.
0: And he waits on the 31. And struck on the pads of the people leg before. And not out. Says umpire Leslie Reford Jr.
1: Well, Hope was right back on his stumps. And the only thing that probably could be working in the favor of the batter is maybe because of the spin. We don't think there was any bat involved, and there's certainly no inclination to review. So maybe there was a little bat involved, but also it might have been spinning past the off stump.
0: As Hope waits on Santner, who's into him, and he stretches forward, meets the delivery on the volley, plays it back to Santner. And
1: yeah, I think a height and that last decision, we just saw the replay, so maybe height, and it could well be spinning past the stumps.
0: Really undid him as well, undid his defense.
1: A slip. Oh, thank you.
0: It's finally finally come into position as Hope this delivery is stretching forward and stops the ball on the onside. There is no run. The keeper skips across from behind the stump. That is Tom Latham. And New Zealand remains 104 for a loss of 2.

0: of over number 20, and Hope plays the reverse sweep, magnificently executed down to third man for four. He got the pace to work with. He picked it nicely, Hendy, and all I'm going to say is well played.
1: Yeah, you can play on length, fair enough, and it was a premeditated shot. We knew the ball was going to be spinning from leg to off, or he was hoping it was, and with the slip in place, it would give the suggestion that he's looking to bring that slip into play, and the line would be on off stump or maybe just outside, so you would say that that was a well-calculated shot.
0: Yeah, he read it well.
1: And the execution was good.
0: 108 for the loss of two. Final delivery over number 20, and Sattler's into ball to Hope, and Hope is onto the back foot. Plays the ball into the mid-wicket region and can't get a single. The end of the over as Young feels the end of my stint in pursuit of 269 for victory after West Indies asked New Zealand to bat first in the fifth and final ODI. The New Zealanders amassed 268 for nine, and after 20 overs, West Indies following a rollicking start. They are 108 for loss of two after 20 more from Hendy Wallace, and then we will have a double change. Another Wallace to be replaced by one Wallace, and Philip Hackett will have good words for you.
1: Well, sort of a breaking of the shackles, so to speak. One fortuitous shot that picked up two runs, and then a unorthodox, but maybe a more familiar shot for four.
2: And played up towards long on for a single. So Hope and Carty building a partnership here. A different type of partnership to what we saw with the opening stand, but it's produced 50 runs nevertheless off 83 balls, and consolidating the effort of the openers who were all helter-skelter, as Lennox, the much talked about Lennox, has had an impact in virtually every game so far in one way or the other. Stroke down towards the deep cover position by Hope, who goes to 36, and Carty, who's got 14. He's had some series, Lennox. When he hasn't been getting wickets with the ball, he's been holding on with the captain to take the team to victory.
3: It's an asset for New Zealand cricket. They're playing two left-arm spinners,
2: and he's around the wicket, and this one brings Carty forward, searching for it, finds it, and pushes it up towards the cover region for no run. So West Indies require another 159 runs from 29 and a half overs.
3: Yeah, this Jaden Lennox is bowling quite well. Good control. A lot of guile.
2: Round the wicket, and this one is tucked away for an easy run. Took the weight off of it. That was really what allowed the run to be completed. He just tucked it away, and it trickled out into the onside, giving him and his partner Hope a chance to exchange ends and to move the West Indies scoring up by one as Lennox continues and Hope comes forward and drives all along the ground down towards long on for a single. That will take the score now up to 112 for the loss of two. Lennox then for 11 from two overs and five balls, so just one ball left in the over. Lennox, who is looking for his first wicket of the match, comes in again to bowl to Carty, and Carty gets a single down towards long on, the hard-working Duffy there. So that ends the over from Lennox. We've had now 21 overs.

0: not even sixes, a lot of singles, dot balls. You can hear from the effects, Mike, the wicketkeeper saying, come on, boys, well bowled. So obviously the spinners have come on and they've slowed it down, as expected. At the same score, West Indies, New Zealand 111 for 2, West Indies 113 for 2. So not a lot in it at this stage. So it just called for Hope and Carty to continue to just bat and work the ball around.
1: So Santner will continue when he brings Carty forward to the first delivery of his pretty good spell so far. Santner, the captain, is in his 7th over. He's only conceded 14 runs.
0: And very good bowling.
1: Yes, he's done well. As he comes up again, and Carty tries to squeeze this one past the man at cover. In fact, he's able to do so in the end. He thought he had it covered, but he got through somehow. He found a hole, a gap, and it was able to get a run. That tickled you, fellow.
0: Yeah, holes are exciting. And he found one, which was very good for KC Carty.
1: I'm happy for him.
0: For finding a hole or getting a single.
1: Well, one led to the other, did it?
0: Okay, just check it.
1: Yes. So, 114 for 2. Here is Hope waiting on Santner, captain to captain. Worked away down towards deep mid-on. And I think...
0: jogging.
1: I got the impression there. What happened was, rather than a long on, it was a very deep mid-on.
0: Mm.
1: And the way they set off for the single casually at first and then had to hurry. I got the impression that he was playing as though it was a long on.
0: Yeah.
1: And then suddenly recognized that he had to really accelerate. They got home in the end, and here is a delivery which Carty is pushing up towards the wicket. But that was very interesting because they set off as though it was they're almost going to walk the single, and then all of a sudden had to accelerate.
0: Yeah, had to get it.
1: And that was because maybe the man sneaked in a bit from long on. Who knows? But he certainly was not right out on the boundary as he had been before. Comes forward, beaten outside the leg of the off stump. So Carty still trying to find his way, but he's given valuable support to Hope. And I think West Indies will be conscious of the fact that right now they're very similar to the manner in which New Zealand innings went. They wouldn't want to continue that similarity. I'll explain that in a minute, as Carty is steering this one down towards the backward point region for an easy single. You recall that the New Zealanders were cruising as well.
0: Yes.
1: And then things started to happen.
0: Yes.
1: Now, the West Indies started off quickly, and then they went into they slowed down, and now they're moving at the same pace as the New Zealanders. But they wouldn't want things to start to happen.
0: No, because so if things start to happen, it may happen quickly.
1: Exactly.
0: For West Indies.
1: So it's important that, even though Carty is not playing fluently, it's important that he stays there from the West Indian perspective, that is, along with his captain.
0: Yeah, obviously, KC Carty and Shea Hope, they have a good batting understanding. They've batted a lot together in this West Indies ODI squad. Shea Hope, the captain, leading from the front here again, looking to get his team over the line to finish this series, maybe 3-2, looking for a score before the start of the Test series against Pakistan. And KC Carty continues to show, make contributions to West Indies ODI success. There's a challenge, obviously, against the slower stuff. We saw the two openers going helter skelter. Hope came out as well and was going pretty good until the slow bowlers have come into the attack and have pulled the scoring rate back. So 116 for 2 in 22 overs. And now we're going to see the introduction of Michael Briswell.
1: So Briswell starts his first over. And reverse attempt there by Carty. That one goes into the pad. And a bit of a surprise there. Every once in a while he has done that, though. He has done something out of the ordinary.
0: Yes.
1: Got away with it so far, and he got away with it there again. As he's on 18 off 45, Hope 38 off 49. As he goes back and works this one out towards forward square for a run. But I'm wondering, fellow, if the fact that, or the expectation that the spinners would slow things down could have been behind the strategy of Graves and Ogis going helter-skelter.
0: No. I just think that they look at 269 and say, look, we need to get a good start. Mm-hmm. And they try hard to get that start.
1: Mm.
0: And if both of them would continue, I believe they would have scored a lot more freer against the spinners. Seeing that these two now have to rebuild with spinners in the attack.
1: Here's Briswell, and wrapped on the pad. Loud shout. I don't think he's going to get it, though. That looks struck upside off stump to me. But I'm not the umpire, so we'll see if they go up. But fellow, I'm guessing that if they go for it, I suspect it's going to be a wasted. My guess is that it's going to be a lost review. They've gone for it.

0: but I wouldn't be surprised if that was Shrek outside off.
1: Chehot plays off the pitch, which is a little dangerous, because once the ball is fired in and it hits the pad, one would think that he will get struck in line. He ends up outside of where the ball, when the ball hit him. The ball is in his left pad.
0: And it struck him up by the thigh pad as well. So I think he's got two things going for him. I can see the off stump when he struck. And the other thing going for him may be the height. So maybe umpire's call at best.
1: Well, Bracewell is spraying because he's also thinking about height.
0: I think umpire's call at best.
1: Umpire's call at best. Is Carl at best or Tino best?
0: Well, if it's a ball, it's a bowling issue, so I'll give Tino the edge.
1: Okay, there's no bat involved.
0: But of course, there's spin involved, so I'll have to give Carlell the edge.
1: Okay, there's no bat involved. He was a part-time off spinner as well. He would have appealed. He would have appealed to the top of his voice here.
0: Yes.
1: There's no bat involved. See where the ball pitched. Obviously, ball pitch upside off stump.
0: Umpire impact. Umpire's call. And
1: it's hype.
0: Licket's umpire's call. So, as I suspected, they've retained the review. When it was worth the shout.
1: Yeah.
0: Because anytime you get umpire's call, no harm done in terms of
1: a good decision by Alex Worf.
0: Yeah.
1: And Bracewell obviously a Sagner. Ooh. It's hype. And you they would want to know why would a ball from a spinner bounce, but it's the type of surfaces that you're playing on here, the surface that tends to offer that extra bounce.
0: Maybe in Guyana it might have been a different story.
1: Maybe.
0: So 117 for two. Here's Bracewell wrapped on the pad again. It's gone down towards fine leg. They'll get a run. Let's see if there was any bat. The umpire is going to hold his decision until they decide what they're going to do. It looks as though it was bat though, yes. Because they haven't shown any interest in the.
1: Just signal to.
0: Of course, the cocktail is still going.
1: So I've just signaled to Leslie for two balls left.
0: Two balls left. Yes. So here is Bracewell into bowl to. Kiarty, and Kiarty works this one for the square on the onside. This is an action pack over his first Bracewell, but it has had its fair share of excitement, I can tell you, as the off-spinner turns and moves in to complete that over. The 23rd Indian is swept away, and that man at square leg has had some work to do, I can tell you. He is
1: action.
0: Yes, he's all action.
1: Action, he's action. This is a very competitive.

0: first Sankner, then Lennox, and now Michael Bracewell has come into the attack and slowly dragging New Zealand back into this game. West Indies are after 22 overs, 180 for two. We saw Captain Shea Hope getting the ball he played back to. Obviously, the ball was bouncing over the stumps. A good decision by umpire Alex Worf. And then now, Casey Carty, tucking the ball into forward square fielder, sweeping the ball into forward square fielder. So two dot balls put pressure on Carty. Carty's been fighting to break the shackles. He's 19 from 47 balls. He's played a lot of shots, but he obviously has not really hit a lot of gaps to get those important runs. But he's there with Shea Hope, who's on 39 from 51, 3-4 is on a 6. And he has to continue to stay with his captain. But once these two bat and battle deep into these overs, it will give West Indies a clear chance of looking to win this fifth ODI.
1: So, a new over to begin, over number 24. And it's going to be bowled by Lennox, who has switched ends. And will come around the wicket to bowl to Hope. Hope is hitting this one in the air. He's in trouble. The catch is taken and Hope is out. Swinging the first ball of the over from Lennox down towards mid-wicket. In the air, the man came around from forward square, took the catch. What a big blow has been struck by Lennox. You cannot keep this man out of the series. Hope goes for 39 and West Indies 118 for the loss of three.
0: Spectators are gutted. A rank half tracker, Hope looking for the maximum, not getting a lot of bat. And that is Clark running to his left and taking a very good catch up by his chest in front of the Greenwich and Haynes stand. And Captain Hope has to go back to the pavilion, shaking his head. 39 for 52. West Indies have lost their third, the important wicket of Shea Hope on 118.
1: Yes, and shaking his head because he knows that it was not necessarily the wrong ball to hit, but no, the execution was off.
0: Yes.
1: And let's look at it this way. Had the fielder not been there to take the catch, I think that would have carried for six. But he couldn't clear the field. He would have had to clear the fielder's head to get the six. He didn't keep it far enough away, maybe a meter or two away from the fielder. He would have gotten something from it. But I think that's why he's shaking his head. Not that he chose the wrong ball, but the execution was really off.
0: The shot was on. It was a half track and the shot was on, but not getting a lot of bat on it. And a very good catch taken in the end by Clark, moving to his left. So Lennox has picked up a wicket.
1: What does Lennox have to do to get something wrong in this series?
0: Don't play him.
1: He bowls well and he bowls a side to victory. He bowls a loose delivery and picks up the West Indies captain.
0: Yeah, he's smiling now because he's working his hard in the outfield because he don't have as a half tracker. But that is the way how cricket goes. It doesn't take a good ball to get a batsman out sometimes.
1: It just takes one.
0: One ball. We saw Sunday, Latham took a full toss for Laws. Mm. So it happens.
1: Here is Lennox over the wicket now to new batsman Rutherford, who turns this one up towards mid-wicket and there's no run. Yes, the greatest concerns of this game. On another day, Lennox will bowl. The ball will bounce and turn and beat the bat and he wouldn't get anyone out.
0: Not a fella.
1: But today, a half tracker and gets the big fish. Yeah. Here is Rutherford giving himself room and just pushing up into the offside. There's no run.
2: Another mistake, lads.
1: Lennox.
0: Rutherford has some tee up on that right arm. That bothersome right arm.
1: Over the wicket to Rutherford. That one hurries on to him. He gets off the mark. A return comes in. A good athletic bit of work.

0: quite easily in the end to get Rutherford off the strike.
1: So Carty now on strike. Rutherford has one. Hasn't got a score yet in the series, Rutherford. Carty comes forward, gets a ball that deceives him. He came forward looking to play it up into the offside, and that one obviously came back into him. It came off the inner portion of the bat, went up towards a very mid-on position. Midwicket had to come around and pick it up. Good ball in here by Lennox. And

0: because if you look at it, Hetmer, Ford, and Moti are the next in. If they bat for any length of time, they will score runs. It comes natural to them scoring quickly. And you go with Rutherford. Now, if Rutherford stays there for half an hour, he'll have 20 or 30 runs. And he's got to recognize that his job is not to get out, virtually. And maybe feed the strike to Rutherford. Now, the problem will come if they lose another wicket or two. And Carty finds himself there with a couple more wickets down. Then he has a problem. But for now, I think Carty just needs to be calm and recognize that he's batting with players and he has players around him who can score more readily. Here is Rutherford coming forward, stroking this one up to Santner out at extra cover.
1: Santner's feeling everywhere, man.
0: Oh, yes, he...
1: He's in the action zone.
0: He's in the action zone. And maybe he places himself. He reminds me in that respect of a former West Indies captain, Pollard. Here is a guy who is using his feet, Rutherford, and playing this one down to backward point. Could almost get four, but excellent work done out on the boundary. They'll come back for the third run. Excellent fielding to save one run. But yes, Kyron Potter was something like that. Tend to put himself where he expected the ball to go. And Santner seems to be cut from that cloth.
1: Yes, Rutherford looking to use his feet, getting a tad too close to the ball and ended up just opening the back face.
0: Who made that brilliant save? I give you one guess.
1: Lennox. That's your favourite cricketer from New Zealand.

0: Sydney's on Sunday. Why am I talking about that? That's to be forgotten. Here is a ball that is, I got the impression it deceived Rutherford a bit as he came forward. But in the end, he kept it down enough that it dropped before it got to the fielder. Square on the offside. He overcomes Sinan. 25 overs gone. 123 for the loss of 3. 20 to Carty and 4 to the new batsman, Rutherford. More from Philo Wallace, and then it's going to be Lindenier.
1: Yes, at the same stage after 25 overs, New Zealand were 130 for 3. West Indies 123 for 3. New Zealand obviously gone into 268 for 9 of their 50 overs. And they've lost captain Shea Hope, the mainstay of the batting. Rutherford has joined Casey Carty. Carty continues, obviously, to fight through this difficult passage of play. He's faced some 52 balls, only 20 runs, but he's there. As I say, good night to Lyndon Yard.
2: Yes, thanks, Philo. Good night to you again. And here is Carty striding forward. He has 20 from 53. And West Indies at 123 for loss of 3. This is a critical juncture. And Lennox operating from the Joel Garner end.
1: Goal.
2: Pull him! The wicket of Casey Carty never looked comfortable. It was just a matter of can he survive or how long can he survive. And in judicium gets the

Aaron Hitmer opens his account in Bridgetown, with the West Indies moving along to 124 for a loss of 4. And that brings the badly out of form Sherfin Rutherford into strike. He has 4 from 7. And Jaden Lennox, left arm spin. Yes. And a lazy...

0: they thought it would have been, because the New Zealand slow bowlers are bowling at a good pace, and they're varying their pace and they're varying their lengths, but the line is absolutely perfect.
1: The action continues as Lennox is in and Rutherford is forward. You say they're bowling at a good pace, Philo, but I think what they're doing, they're starving the West Indies batsmen, giving them no pace to work with. If you want pace, it means you're going to have to come for the ball.
0: They're
1: not prepared to go for it.
0: They don't use their feet. They're two heavy set batters. They're not going to advance down the pitch.
1: And Rutherford comes forward, stops delivery in front of him. So suddenly, we have had the disappearance of boundaries, and suddenly, singles.
0: Yeah, because the release
1: are hard
0: shot
1: to come by.
0: Yeah, the release shot for Rutherford is going to be looking to hit the man over extra cover, inside out.
1: Here is Lennox, 2 for 14. Attempted sweep by Rutherford.
0: And you can hear his voice. Wait. He's under pressure, Rutherford. You can see it. He's not as fluent and as free as he accustomed.
1: I think he came into this game with 40 runs from 4 games.
0: Well, that's 10 runs in innings.
1: He has 5 so far.
0: That's droppable.
1: And today's delivery, he's onto the back foot. He'll pick up his 6th run. It moves the West Indies to 127 for 4.
0: You know, Lyndon, what really amazes me is selection of West Indies squads and teams. We keep hearing that we have to play this and we have to play that and be involved. But yet you see some fellas that just come straight through the cracks. Now he's batted 4 times with 40 runs in a five ODI series game.
1: In a series that you've already lost.
0: Yes, and he's still playing.
1: Even with an injury. And now he's getting a single as Hitmire pulls that one to the mid-wicket, mid-wicket fielder.
0: I would like to know if Stats has picked him.
1: He definitely wasn't picked on Stats, because I think that having lost a series and he's only gotten 40 runs in 4 games, he definitely should have been out of this game, in my opinion.
0: Yeah, it's quite strange.
1: It gives an opportunity to another fellow who probably hasn't had the same run as him.
0: Yeah, it's quite
1: and
0: strange.
1: Gives him the opportunity to get a knock on his belt for future games.
0: Well, the next series is against India. One day series, I think Bangladesh will go down to Bangladesh in India. So after that, over from Lennox, West Indies, they move up. So Lennox has got 13 wickets in this series as well. So well done to him. But the West Indies continue to try to claw their way out of this little hole that they find themselves in. Rutherford and Hetmark, these two have to really bat well and bat deep into this 50 overs to give West Indies any chance of getting that 269 that was scored by New Zealand earlier today. But you have to give credit to the New Zealand bowlers. They've stuck to their guns and they've actually been in the battle so far.
1: Bracewell. High in the air. The fielder at mid-wicket is interested and he drops it. He's put it down and a life for sure Finn Rutherford, and unbelievably
0: Will Young.
1: He only ran one, as Will Young had a day and a half and all of tonight to take that catch, Philo, and he made a meal of it.
0: Yeah, he spilled it quite easily. It's like giving a child an ice cream and the child allowed the ice cream to melt and it just dropped straight through his grasp. That's the second catch he's dropped. Rutherford was walking to the pavilion because he thought that he would have been out.
1: Well, 130 for the loss of 4. Hitmire turns the ball into the mid-wicket region, will pick up his 4th run, as it would bring,
0: and it has nothing
1: Rutherford
0: to,
1: on the strike.
0: That's nothing to do with lights.
1: Elementary catch, Philo.
0: Yeah,
1: just got himself too far wrong from the ball, and then lost his balance while the ball was coming down.
0: At night, the ball falls quickly.
1: Here is Bracewell underway, onto the back foot goes Rutherford, forces it through the cover region, bisects the two fielders. A cover and extra cover for a single. So Rutherford, with some sign of urgency now, he's up to 9 from 18. West Indies, 132 for the loss of 4.
0: It's blowing as
1: 28.3
0: well.
1: Overs.
0: It's blowing.
1: What is blowing, Philo?
0: He's exhaling.
1: Oh, I thought you meant the wind was blowing.
0: No, there's no wind blowing.
1: Here is a delivery which is pulled down to Young off the mid-wicket boundary. And a single attained.
0: Will Young is normally a good catcher. but obviously he got too far under the ball and then had to reach back.
1: I think one thing, you're perfectly correct, yeah. Phil, perfectly correct. Instead of using the boundary technique where you go around the boundary, yeah. Go around the ball, because first you got to pick up the direction the ball is coming, and that gives you a chance if you go around the ball, I suppose, if you come

0: into the ball and then find the ball sliding away from you. Added to that, he lost his balance, never had control of it, and put down a sitter. Yeah, then he found, at 9:01.
1: He find himself in the wrong dropping zone of the ball. And obviously spill the cap.
0: 1:33 for the loss of four. Here is a defensive swung into the Greenwich and Haynes stand for six by Rutherford. And with that six, he's up to 15. And the West Indies, after 29 overs, 139 for the loss of four, in pursuit of 269 for victory. That's the latest score from Kensington.
1: Rub salt into the wounds of Will Young. Drop a dolly. Similar shot, but this time he made good contact Rutherford and hit it into the top tier of the Greenwich and Haynes stand for a maximum, and the crowd are rocking. And obviously this, the admission to this game is free, and you see the people really enjoying themselves at Kensington Oval. Only, I'm sitting here and I'm just saying, when the CPL comes around, we have the final 2 weeks, I think it's going to be a mega event. But the West Indies, they continue to fight their 139 for four.
0: Here, Marowitz on Lennox. Says one high in the air, straight into the 3W stands for six runs. So once again, Phil Wallace, the heat has been turned up. Consecutive sixes, one to Hitmer, one to Rutherford and West Indies. Maybe they're motoring on. 145 for loss of four.
1: Yes, a very good shot there from Rutherford. A full length delivery, slightly fighting. This time he hit straight through the ball.
0: Hitmer
1: making very good contact and sealing it into that big stand, the 3W stand for six.
0: You can hear the buzz as Hitmer goes on the back foot, and that one playing a little too careful goes into the offside. There's no run, and we've got a good crowd on hand, Philo Wallace, and Wallace really impressed me. It's a young crowd, Philo.
1: Yes, one of the ladies who works downstairs, she said a lot of young people are here, which is always good to see, because they're the future of spectatorship in Barbados for cricket and other sports.
0: Pull out a square leg for a single. They are the future, Philo, but the important thing I think here for me is the word free.
1: Right.
0: Got to take that into consideration.
1: I agree, but somebody still has to pay the bill. I know free it is.
0: 146 for four. Rutherford plays the ball to Santner. Was it under his control? Lennox will have his final two deliveries to complete. His 7th over, 2 for 24. He's bowling from the Joel Garner end. Comes in to bowl to Sherfrey and Rutherford, who looks to sweep the P for leg before. And umpire reefer not at all interested. And
1: Lennox is the keeper that it, like it touched the bat. It's a very, very full delivery. And Sankler is looking at, obviously asking the clock, but he's clearly now not going to go up because Lennox said he thinks he has played the bat. A nice jigger from the captain. I like his style of captaincy. Very calm.
0: 29 overs and 5 deliveries gone. 146 for 4 is the latest score as the 30th over comes to an end. Hitmer is on 12 from 12. Rutherford, Sherfrey and Rutherford is on 15 from 23. New Zealand having made 268 for 9 off their 50 overs. In response, the West Indies are going to have a double change. 146 for the loss of 4. And Philo Wallace will make way for Philo for Hendy Wallace. And it's going to be Andrew Mason who's going to come a call in with his good friend, good partner in Hendy Wallace. And Hendy, we've seen a flurry of boundaries, back-to-back sixes by the West Indies batsmen, hit Shimron, hit Mara and Sherfrey and Rutherford. Maybe just to increase the tempo of the game. 146 for 4. More from you and then Andrew Mason. I just get to do this first delivery, which is stroked by Hitmer down to the field off the long off boundary. Takes the total to 147 for the loss of 4. Andrew, welcome back. Where's your money?
2: Well, my money's in my pocket. Yes, indeed. I've been away for a long time, but I'm happy to be back. Here's baseball. Comes up. Most of Rutherford, the man from Enmore on the east coast of Demerara, plays the ball squarely offside down to backward point. There's no run.

0: 31. Brace with the off spinner. None for 19. 4 overs and 2 balls. Comes in on his way to bowl to Rutherford. Into this delivery, Rutherford is onto the front foot. Plays the ball into the offside up towards cover. There's no run. Good night to my good friend Hendy Wallace. How do you say it now, Hendy? Can you tell me?
1: It's been getting very tough, Andrew, since you were last with us.
0: I should have stayed then.
1: Well, it was a spin test. and the batters were struggling.
0: Yeah, I heard Carty failed miserably. Here's the delivery. So the land the off stump. And they look for a single here. And there's Hetmar. The spike is size, gets home. The ball was pushed out towards cover. The field cover didn't pick it up cleanly. And they say we shouldn't run on a missed field, but he got home. So how do you read it now? 148 for 430 overs and 4 balls gone?
1: Well, I mean, the West Indies are not out of it, but the spinners have really gathered some momentum for the fielding side. And we just saw a couple of big shots that went for sixes, which just eased a little bit of the pressure.
0: Right.
1: But you know the West Indies batters are six hitters.
0: Oh, they're six hitters,
1: so
0: yes.
1: That tends to get them out of trouble, but also creates trouble for them.
0: They do, yeah. In fact, I was speaking to some of those who know, and they tell me they've got about 7,000 here tonight. Well, we shall see. 149 for 4. Here's a delivery. This is on the line. It's been stumbled by Bracewell. Pushed away by Rutherford down to mid-wicket. There's no run. Just having a chat with some people as I was coming to the ground, having done my radio show. They were telling me they've got about 7,000. A pretty good crowd tonight,
1: I think. Very good crowd. And it's really grown since the early stages this afternoon. I suppose people getting in from work and stuff like that, or stopping by after work. And it has certainly grown. I actually thought it was more when someone was asking me to guess as I looked around.
0: Right. You know,
1: it's always very deceptive in the party stand.
0: Yes.
1: But I thought it was wrong about the 5,000 mark. But
0: yeah,
1: if you said.
0: Yeah, but I was told around.
1: I may have missed the 2,000 round.
0: Yeah, I think so. You did, yes. In the Eric Ennis stand, where Dane Maynard, the former Barbados Festival, he just shouted me. Hello, good old Dane Maynard. If you ask me in my career as a broadcaster, the disappointment, but I really thought he had all the ingredients maybe to go all the way when I first saw him, and I took him up to St. Catharines, used to bowl pretty sharp indeed. 150 for 4. Hetmar 15, Rutherford is on 16, and your favourite bowler Lennox continues.
1: Yes, he's been really impressive in this entire series and certainly didn't let down his team today so far. He's picked up those 2 wickets and looking for more.
0: Well, he starts his run again to Rutherford, the left hand, and to this delivery, he's back and forces the ball away into the offside. Down between backward point and cover, there's protection on the boundary. The cover fielder comes off to pick it up in front of the Greenwich and Lane stand. The West Indies go to 151 for 4. Let's look at that equation now, which is interesting. 151 for 4, 31 overs and 2 balls gone. Lennox to continue. He's going to see what he can do here. 151 for 4. Just waiting on Rutherford and Hetmar to get ready to Guyanese. Hetmar is 15, Rutherford is 17. And Hetmar is the batsman coming from Burmese. Settles and waits. And here's Lennox as he comes in from the northern end to bowl to Hetmar. To this delivery, Hetmar is driving over the top. That's going to go up towards the boundary, up towards the long off area. And we pull back just about now to get a second. There's no long off. The ball went over mid off. Didn't hit it all that well, Hetmar. And you could tell by the lack of timing, the ball didn't race away to the boundary. Back for the second, 153 for 4.
1: Yes, just picking his spot there. And the challenge has been left there by Satner to have the mid off fielder in for Hetmar to attempt that shot, because he's playing slightly against the spin. He got enough bat on it to clear the

0: And this week back will get a single to go to 18. Rutherford comes to the strike. He's got 71, 54 for 4. 150 more to get from 110 balls. 31 overs and 4 balls gone. Here's Lennox as he starts his run. 2 for 29 in to bowl to Rutherford. And Rutherford is back and forces the ball away into the offside. Down towards that cover area. Once again, there's protection of the boundary. Cover fielder comes across to the left to pick it up. The batsman have time for one. So with that single, it means that Rutherford goes to 18. Hetmeyer's got 18 as well. And with one to come in over number 32, the rate required is 6.28. And the current rate is 4.87. Here is Lennox again as he will bowl to Hetmeyer. And Hetmeyer is back and forces the ball away. From that leg stump down toward long on for a single. And will pinch the strike from his fellow Guyanese to end over number 32. Hetmeyer is on 19. Rutherford has got 18. It's 156 for 4, which is the latest score at Kensington.
1: Well, at least this pair has been able to pick up singles in between the big boundaries. And a single was as rare as Barbadian $100 bill.
0: They
1: weren't able to pick up singles, and they looked in trouble, but at least these two now, Rutherford just had a chance.
0: Mm-hmm.
1: He's hit a boundary, he's hit a six, so too did Hetmeyer, but then they've been able to pick up the singles in between. That was certainly lacking in the last hour or so.
0: Well, it's going to be the spin of Bracewell to continue. So 130 more to get from 108 balls. First of problem for the West Indies will be wickets. Well, these two will have to bat a long time. Here's Bracewell, comes in and bowls. Hetmeyer's forward and strokes the ball away. Given lots of air in the line of the off stump, stroking it down towards long off for one. Kelly comes forward to collect it, rifles the return to the keeper. And the score will go up to 157 for 4. Here's Andy Wallace.
1: Yeah, the run rate hasn't really got out of hand. It's just over 6 runs and over that's required. So they're very much still in control of their own destiny.
0: Here's Bracewell, comes in, bowls outside the line, the off time off the back foot, forced away through the offside. Feel that cover doesn't pick it up clean. They look for the second, the return comes in! And he's got to put his skates on there, Rutherford. It was outside the off stump, went down towards that cover area. And there was a little bit of indecision, Andy Watson, for the second run, but he got home.
1: Yeah.
0: 159 for 4.
1: Yeah, just a tad of hesitation there from Hetmeyer in particular.
0: Mm-hmm.
1: From what we heard from Shea Hope when he was batting with Carty through the stump, Mike, he couldn't hear the call.
0: Okay.
1: So that's him. That's another aspect.
0: Okay, can't hear the call.
1: The communication.
0: Is it because the crowd is too big?
1: Well, it's vociferous. Vociferous crowd.
0: Yeah, I mean, the party stand is not bad at all. Can you imagine had the West Indies won the last game?
1: Yep.
0: You'd have had a lot more at Kensington Oval.
1: Yeah.
0: You know, Barbadians do watch cricket. There's no question about that. Sure, that's cricket. West Indies must be conscious of that. Hetmeyer 20, Rutherford 20. In fact, these games were supposed to be played in Guyana, but I understand that Auntie Mia got on the phone and called Dr. Irfan Ali, and they're good friends. Here is Bracewell comes in, bowls to Rutherford. Rutherford is forward, steers the ball into the upside, down to backward point. There's no run. So good friends they are that about a year or two ago, Barbados sent 1,000 black belly sheep to Berbice. I wonder what's going on with those black belly sheep. Haven't heard a thing. The mutton should be pretty good up there, I would imagine. Lovely, lovely, lovely grass up there in Berbice.
1: Didn't they say it was one of the specials at Rutherford's restaurant?
0: Yeah. Black belly sheep, yeah. They wouldn't say that, would they? He's down the pitch when he gets it, swings the ball away. That's Rutherford. Well, grown up on the black belly sheep of Barbados, and the ball is swung high over the top of wide long on. That's the mutton for you from Barbados. That's gone for 6. He's a big, strong man. He's got the dancing girls. Very happy indeed. Rutherford goes to 26, and that was a good shot over the top of long on for 6. Well played, Hendy Walsh, down the pitch.
1: Well, he needed power because he was nowhere to the
0: pitch.
1: He was deceiving the flight, but he went through with the shot.
0: Yep.
1: And it was really his power that took him through.
0: Yeah, indeed. He's a big, strong man from Enmore on the east coast of, that's Demerara. Of course, you've got Demerara, Berbice, and Essequibo. If I say anything wrong, Sean Devers will call me. He's listening on the West Indies YouTube channel. Here's a delivery, pitched up. Ball given lots of air by Bracewell. Coming onto the front foot nicely and driving. Lovely off drive. Love to see that off drive. Rutherford gets it down towards that long.

0: off air for one to keep the strike at the end of over number 33. And the West Indies 166 for four, which is the latest score at Kensington.
1: Oh, I think Satner will probably have a rethink now on his attack. These two have been going for quite a while, and Rutherford just getting the measure maybe of Bracewell with his off spin. And of course, that's probably the difference when the required rate has not really got you under pressure. So there's no real scoreboard pressure as such, because that rate is certainly within range. And if I'm not mistaken, I think the required rate is around about six, just over six runs and over. The current rate is at five. You feel with a partnership that they will get that quite comfortably. The partnership so far, 43 runs, going at a decent rate right now. So no real pressure. And of course, Satna will think that to break this partnership is very important, because he wants to get into that lower order.
0: Yeah, indeed. So the action will continue, and I shall endeavor to run through the details of what has happened. Of course, commentators are always criticized. They say you don't give the score, you need to recap, and these are the basics that commentators should do. And it'd be interesting, sometimes you may be in the car and you hear some of your commentators say, what's the score? Sometimes you don't get it, but it's so vitally important to give the score. Here's Smith back in the attack. Now we've got pace. He comes in, bowls to Rutherford. Rutherford is forward, plays the ball to the pitch. The ball comes across, picks it up cleanly. The ball was heading down towards that mid-on area, and the score is kept in 166 for four. How do you read it now, Hendy Wallace? 103 they get from 101 balls.
1: Yeah, still very much within reach, and I think both these batters may be a little bit more comfortable with the ball coming onto the bat, but they still have to be very precise and with the execution. Not to relax.
0: Not to relax at all. Rutherford is on 27. He's got strike. He's faced 35.

0: played it all that well. Maybe he was just trying to control it. And he gets a run. It was banged in short. So Rutherford gets one to go to 28, sweating profusely. And Hetmeyer's got 22. Big Ben from Guyana. Of course, Guyana is a place that is, I can feed the entire Caribbean. So much there in Guyana, fruits and vegetables, your wonderful pineapples there in Border Market. Although, Sean Devers, when I last went to your country, which was last week, I rather found the pineapple expensive. Here is a delivery, which is on the land of the off stump, bowled by Smith, coming onto the front foot is Hetmeyer, and just strokes the ball up towards the off here. Of course, they've got oil, and I suppose, you know, you got to pay for development, but I was rather surprised at the cost of living in Guyana. I found it expensive, actually.
1: You got some bridges now, you know.
0: I found it expensive. What's going on there, Guyana? In fact, I mean, I went into Border Market and there was a pineapple that I would normally buy for $500. It cost me $12. What's going on there in Guyana? Here is Smith comes up now. He's in. And Bosch, and that's a ball banged in short, and there's Hetmeyer riding the ball off his chest down towards the gully area. There's no run. Look at the crowd there, Hendy Wallace, in the Greenwich Lane stand. The World Weeks Walker stand is pretty fairly well popped, and also the party stand is not doing badly at all. This is a very good crowd,
1: and there are one or two in the temporary stand.
0: We can count them, Hendy. I think I see about 29.
1: Yeah, 28.
0: 28. I think you miscounted. 167 for 4. 33 overs and 4 balls gone. Smith runs in from the northern balls outside the off stump, and there's the batsman Hetmeyer waiting at this, guiding the ball away down to third man with an open blade. Gets a run to carry the score to 168 for 4 with one to come in over number 33. And again, my technician, Mr. Neil Paris, is eating. He's a big eater, you know? You realize that?
1: He has a good appetite.
0: I'm having chips, really. Yeah. He's got to go to the garrison and jog. He's put on a bit of weight since last I saw him. Yeah, he's a big eater. This is about the third set of food I'm seeing him eat for the day. And he hasn't had any crumbs, bakeries, yet. 168 for 4. He's now eating chips.
1: He's been working hard to, you know, burning the calories.
0: You're a naughty man. 168 for 4. Here's Smith round the wicket, starts his run to bowl to Rutherford, and to this delivery, Rutherford is forward, opens the face to the bat, runs the ball all the way down towards that backward point area. So the over comes to an end, a good tight over. In fact, an over, Henry Wallace, in which just two runs came, bang on the money at the end of over number 34. It's 168 for 4. This is the latest score at Kensington.
1: Well, as I said, I thought the batters would be a little bit more comfortable with the ball coming onto the bat. Mm. But there was nothing there to suggest that there. Anyway, well, they did look uncomfortable, but they didn't seem to have the same purpose in trying to get singles. It was like if they were very comfortable to play defensively.
0: Right.
1: I suppose that is really what you will see when you have the confidence of hitting the boundaries, hitting the sixes. And these two in particular are very renowned hitting sixes.
0: So the action will continue. So let's look at that equation. The crowd continued to build. In fact, when I came from doing my program, there's several people on the outside. And of course, it's free. And that will certainly make a difference. But, you know, it's always good to come and watch cricket at Kensington Oval, one of the best venues in the world. Here we go. Bracewell looking to make a breakthrough. Six overs, nobody's done for 31. Comes in to bowl to Hetmeyer. Hetmeyer is back and swings the ball away. Getting away with that. It went down towards the long arm. They didn't hit it very well. For a moment, he must have been a bit worried. Dropping in front of the fielder down that long arm. And didn't hit it all that well and got away with that. Have a look at that, Hendy.
1: Yeah, it was a fraction short, and I think he was hoping maybe to hit it to the left of long on, but with a bit of spin, then he didn't quite get around to it.
0: But he got a single for it. Here is a delivery on the line of the leg stump, bowled by Bracewell. On the back foot goes Rutherford, turns it into the onside, down towards that forward square area for a single. These two have done a good job. They steadied the rocking ship. Hetmeyer is 22, Rutherford is 29, 170 for 4, 34 overs and 2 balls gone. Bracewell round the wicket, comes in to bowl to Hetmeyer, and to this delivery, Hetmeyer is on the back foot, forces the ball away into the offside. It was a bit short, goes down towards cover, that's protecting the boundary. He gets a run to go to 24, and the West Indies Hendy Wallace go to 171 for 4.
1: Yeah, nice little partnership building here between these two. The partnership worth some 47 runs at
0: okay.
1: the moment.
0: Okay, well done. Here we go. As Bracewell round the wicket, comes in to bowl to Rutherford, and Rutherford is playing a rather lazy shot to outside the off stump, beaten.

0: The ball goes past the outside edge, taken by the keeper, well bowled.
1: Yeah, faster, flatter, and a bit of spin past the outside edge.
0: Yeah, oh, well bowled indeed, yeah. Rutherford settles and waits. Concentration is so vital here. As he comes up, Bracewell and bowls to him. He's on the back foot and hits the ball into the pitch. Doesn't time it very well. Screams at the shot that he played. Goes out towards that cover area. There's no run for him. One to come in over number 34. The equator 98 to get from 91 balls. It's 171 for four. Bracewell comes in to bowl to Rutherford. Rutherford is forward. Ball outside the off stump. Sears it down towards that short third man near the end of a fine over. An over in which the three runs came. 35 gone. Hetmar is on 23. Rutherford is on 29. 171 for four is the latest score at Kensington. Time for drinks, it would appear.
1: Yes, sir. Ample time for refreshment and just maybe to assess the situation. Just run about a run of ball required from here on in, or just more than a run of ball. But as I said, they've kept the chase in control. And to me, that was the difference really with New Zealand maybe making another 30, 35 runs. With that target of 269, you always felt that there was an opportunity for the innings to go like this. Where they were off to a flying start, they could be losing wickets, they could consolidate in the middle, which they've done. I know they've got another partnership, but when you look at the West Indies scoreboard, just about everybody got a start there, with Hope getting 39, Auguste 34, and the other opening batsman, Graves, he got 22, I think it was. So everybody's really got a start, but they have not really been fluent. And this partnership is probably as fluent as we've seen so far, apart from the opening burst with the new white balls.
0: All right, so let's run through what has happened. Of course, there's always good time to recap. Let me tell you that the action started at 10 o'clock this morning. That seems such a long time ago. West Indies won the toss, throws to field. Nichols was bowled by Ford for 10. Young bowled by Laws 56. Kelly caught Graves bowled Moti 64. Chapman caught

0: 69, Bristol caught Hope Bowl Joseph 1. Sackner run out by Seals for 13. Smith caught Gray's Bowl by Seals 18. Clark run out for 4. Duffy not out 5. 268 for 9 from the 50 overs in the bowling quickly for you. 4 10 overs, 1 bid, 1 for 49. Jaden Seals 10 overs, 1 bid, 1 for 57. Laws 10 overs, no biddens, 2 for 63. Azari Joseph 10 overs, 1 bid, 2 for 38. Gudishish Moti 10 overs, no biddens, 1 for 49. In response, Ogis Bo Smith 34. Justin Graves caught by Smith off Duffy for 22. Casey Carty had a wretched time before he was bowled by Lennox for 20, 54 balls. Sheho got a long hop, was caught by Clark off Lennox for 39. That was a big, big snapper to catch. But in the meantime, Rutherford and Hetmeyer steadied the ship in an unbroken stand for wicket number 5 of 47. Rutherford is 29 from 41 balls. With him is Hetmeyer. He's got 23 from 24. And the West Indies 171 for 4 in 35 overs. So it means the equation, 98 to get from 90 balls. I should give you the bowling figures before Philip Hackett comes a call in. Duffy, 5 overs, no maidens, 1 for 37. Smith, 5 overs, no maidens, 1 for 39. Sackner, the captain, 7 overs, no maidens, done for 17. Grady Conway with a left arm spinner. Clark, 3 overs, no maidens, done for 13. Lennox, who's had a good time in the Caribbean, 8 overs, no maidens, 2 for 31. And Bracewell, 7 overs, no maidens, none for 34. So we brought you up to date then, the West Indies in search of victory here, with New Zealand making 268 for 9 from their 50 overs at the moment, 171 for 4, 35 overs gone. Hetmeyer is on 23. Rutherford, he is very much there as well, certainly looking to continue to give very good support to his partner. I'll leave you in the capable hands of Henry Wallace. He's going to be joined by Philip Hackett.
1: Well, certainly at that water break, it'll be interesting to see if the batters are able to maintain their concentration. So often we see the batters losing it slightly after a break, and it's drinks break where they were able to refresh themselves. But certainly in a good position, the West Indies, they've recovered after a little bit of a blip in the middle part of the overs so far after that flying start. Then they really got a little bit stuck in those middle overs, primarily from the spinners. But we see it's now spin from one end and pace from the other. This partnership is...

0: A bit expensive by his own standards, but he's always testing the batsman. 1 for 39, and he's about to start his sixth over, but those figures don't let them fool you. He is a persistent, tricky customer, and he's been brought back here to look for a breakthrough as he comes around the wicket to bowl to Hetmar once again, and this is a wasted delivery, really. He called, not surprisingly, called wide by umpire Rifa. It was short, it was wide, it ballooned, and well, it had all the criteria for a wide.
1: Yeah, I'm not sure what he was trying to do there. Maybe felt as if he wanted to tempt Hetmar to try and play that delivery. It was, anyway, he would have done well to reach it. It was way over his head.
0: Mm. Or maybe he was simply trying to make the point that I was totally talking rubbish by saying that he was doing it. If that was his intention, he was successful. Here's Smith into ball to Hetmar, who is driving and then trying to pull out to the drive. I'm not so sure he got out of it or if the ball got past him first. But what I do know for sure is that he drove at it, didn't make contact, it went through to the keeper. And he's doing some gardening, let's call it.
1: Mm-hmm. As just to regain his composure, because it was a very loose shot, a nondescript one. It was as if he was looking to drive on the up, realizing that the length wasn't quite there, and at the last moment pulled out of it.
0: 97 required from 88 deliveries. This game is...

0: excite the crowd, I'm sure, as Smith continues from the northern end and is cut down towards the backward point region. Diving effort, which is successful. They come back for two. And this New Zealand side, they don't give up. They are committed. And that commitment saved the side two runs as the batsman picked up a couple.
1: Yes, this is a strange choice of delivery, looking to bang the ball in. And Rutherford not making any attempt to keep it down. I'm not even sure he wanted to hit it that fine, but it went down between the backward point on the boundary and the third man, and they were able to pick up a couple of runs.
0: So a couple of runs to Hefmer, who is driving down towards mid-off. They hurry for a run, get it too, and then got it quite easily. No reason why they should not have. The mid-off is on the edge of this circle, and the ball didn't come off the bat with any fluency or momentum, so there was plenty of time for the run. And a run that brings Rutherford now on strike. He's got 29, and it's up to 175 for four. Smith at the top of his mark, operating with a backward point. He's got a third man in as well. There's a deep cover on the boundary, very square, extra cover mid-off, mid-on, mid-wicket, backward square, and a long leg. Here is Smith, turned away, up towards mid-wicket, a dot ball, as Rutherford just walks across and works it up towards the mid-wicket position. No opportunity to score. There's a lot of real estate out there, but you've got to get past the man at mid-wicket first, or you've got to get it to the left of him, between him and the umpire, which will allow you a single with the fielder coming off the boundary. So there runs out there if you can pick the gaps, but as I heard my fellow commentators emphasizing earlier, the West Indies team, they're six hitters, so they'll be looking for the gaps beyond the boundary, as Smith looking to close out his six over. Moves past umpire Reefer, the ball to Rutherford, who steers this one down towards short third man. The end of the over from Smith, an over on which he was able to keep the West Indies batsman pretty quiet. And at the end of it, West Indies required 94 from 84 deliveries. 36 overs gone, 175 for four.
1: Yeah, it seemed like a lot of effort in that over. And just the four runs coming off it from Smith. But he certainly gives it, you know, he's a real robust sort of fastball. He gives it his all. And he's completed some six overs now. A tad expensive, but a lot of that has to do with that opening burst from the West Indies opening pair, where they really went after the new ball in, at the start of this innings.
0: Well, comparison after 36 overs, New Zealand won 82 for 5, West Indies won 75 for 4. So West Indies are a bit behind by comparison at this stage, but a wicket in hand. And nothing in it really. It's really of no real significance, because what matters is what happens from here on.
1: Yeah.
0: And Bracewell then for 34 from 7. He is bowled well. And he comes around the wicket to a delivery which is tugged down towards long on a groan there from Hetmeyer, because he recognized that he had miscued it, mishit it, and dragged it down towards long. He looks at the bat when it was at primary school. Hendy, they told me, a bad workman blames his tools. I'll say no more on that. So a single to Hetmeyer. He moves to 27 off 29, and Rutherford has got 29 off 43. He comes into the firing line. Waits for Bracewell, the off spinner. A ball that is hurrying onto him. He works it down towards long on this.

0: take the score up to 177. Rutherford has got 30, Hetmar 27. And it's Hetmar on strike. Here is Bracewell. And Hetmar again giving himself room. And this time is content to work it down towards Dongon. So a lot of work in that region during the course of this over. And the rotation in the strike once again.
1: Yeah, just using the crease nicely. We talk about using the feet.

0: the way and hit it straight down the round.
1: Let's see how Bracelet would respond. He uses his feet in the air, over long on, and a good effort made to take the catch. But in the end, it really wasn't on. And they think they're going to do a boundary check there. He didn't see a signal, so it means that the umpire may be not quite sure if that has gone for 4 or 6, Andy.
0: Well, it was a valiant effort on the boundary. And the ball, he didn't quite get it right. He got to the pitch of the ball. He didn't really get quite to the pitch. And you can see he made contact right at the toe end of the bat. And there was Ruffer willing the ball over. And it just carried over the boundary. It was just to the left of the long arm fielder. Had he been able to get around, he would have been able to maybe get both hands to it.
1: But it's 6 to Rutherford, who races up to 40, no all 46, and it's 188 for 4. Let's watch Bracelet. And he swings again, this time totally miscuing that, but it goes out towards a square leg umpire. Refoot, the batsman crossed for 1, but didn't get hold of that one at all, Andy, as he overcomes the end. 37 overs gone, Hetmar 28, and Rutherford, who seems to have accepted now that he needs to go into another year. He's got 41.
0: Yeah, he's in the zone, as they would say. And after a couple of shots like that, that clear the boundary or go to the boundary, the batter just gets to that air of confidence and

0: where the pitch is, and he got deep into his crease. It was slightly short from Santner, and there's a feel at the deep mid-wicket position, but he couldn't quite get it wrong at the time, and I think he may have done an injury to himself as well, just as he took off to try and make a catch of that delivery. He just pulled up suddenly, clutching his groin, and has gone off the field with the substitute fielder coming on in his replacement. And it was just like when he took off to go to his right, it was like if something just snapped, because it was in the air, it was flat, quite catchable, but he couldn't then put on the pace to get near the catch.
1: Here is a delivery which is dead down towards a short third man, well fielded. They were actually almost committed to a single, but just being very careful and watchful, once bitten, twice shy. They would have seen what Matthew Ford did in the match on Sunday, and they were able to get back after the excellent stop at short third man. Here is Santon once more into bowl to Rutherford, and Rutherford comes forward and works this one down towards long on for a run. A single that takes the score now up to 196 for four. Rutherford goes to 48 off 50, and Hetmer, who you'll have to play now, is playing second fiddle to Rutherford, and that's a big statement, because Hetmar doesn't often play second fiddle to anyone.
0: Yeah.
1: So he will now come on strike. Let's see how he will deal with the bowling of Satner, who has been excellent as he comes in to bowl to Hetmar, turned away down towards the fine leg. He will not get four because there's a batting square coming around to do what the short fine leg couldn't do, and the scoring restricted to two, so that Hetmar now goes into the 30s, and the score goes even closer now to the 200 run mark. It's 198 for four, the 38th over. That short third man will get feel in a minute as Satin is into bowl to Hetmar, who comes across and defends. The ball goes up into the onside. So yes, it's that short third man, square cover on the boundary, extra cover mid off. Then there's a long on, a deep midwicket on the boundary, backward square on the boundary, and in the inner ring, there is a midwicket and a short fine leg. Here's Sutton, the left arm spinner, into ball to the left-handed Hetmar, who is sweeping and getting it past the man at short fine leg. But again, there is cover with the backward square coming around. This time, the ball a lot closer to the backward square fielder, who can keep the scoring down to one. What will happen, though, is that a single would be gained. Nevertheless, that takes the score up to 199 for the loss of four at the end of 38.
0: Well, Rutherford and Hetmar just punching gloves in the middle. I think they'll be very happy with the way things went in that last over from Santner, because you just felt that that was a throw of the dice from Santner to try to break this partnership. And as you said, the Kiwis always stay in the dance. You never give up. You never know. They look for that opportunity as to how they can squeeze. At the moment, they're slightly behind in the game, but they will feel that another wicket, maybe two, then it could be a slightly different ball game.
1: Well, yes, four to come. Moti, he batted so well on Sunday, but he's picked mainly for his bowling. We know this. Joseph, who can bat as well. Seals, who can be a bit annoying to dislodge on occasions, or annoying to the bowler and difficult to dislodge, and can also hit a big ball if necessary. And then there's Laws. But right now it's Hetmar who comes forward and pushes up into the onside, and there's no run. 199 for four. Bracewell starting his ninth over, 9 for 48 so far. I think his figures don't suggest the effort that he's put in, but he's been up against some batsmen who have been looking to take advantage of anything loose. As he comes around the wicket to bowl to Hetmar, Hetmar gives himself room and tugs it down towards long on. His partner Rutherford has to get out of the way, and does so effectively as they go through for a run. So that brings up the 200 for the West Indies. 200 up, 38 overs and two balls. It means that they require another 69 runs now for victory. We're in the 39th over of the innings. Here is Bracewell and Rutherford back on strike on 48. He'll be looking for his half century as Bracewell continues, and this delivery is trying to cut, gets it past third man. That's going to run out towards the boundary. You'll get the 50 for sure. In fact, it will go all the way to the boundary for four. So Rutherford, he's brought up his 50, 52 off 51 deliveries. Congratulations and well done to Sherfin Rutherford.
0: And a big hug there from Hetmar. It was as if he enjoyed that half century more so than Rutherford. Rutherford has had a lean period. and he just looks at the heavens now. Maybe

0: just to thank the Almighty, just blessed himself as well, so he certainly appreciates this, not the reward. And it was a pretty good shot, late cut, a quicker delivery, and playing the late cut, just getting it to the left of the field at the short third man. I think he got a hand to it, but wasn't able to stop it from going over the boundary.
1: And there was Rutherford beating up on his bat as though he himself had struck the boundary and achieved a 50. Bracewell around the wicket, he goes for a big hit. What is Rutherford doing there? That maybe the intent was genuine, but it looked ugly.
0: Yeah, just it was totally deceived. He had committed to the slug, so once he picked up the line, but it was a little bit slower. It spun across him, and luckily for him, his back foot was grounded.
1: I'm sure his teammates will wanted to know the job isn't finished yet, as he comes forward and looks to hit it up into the onside, gets it into the ground, and it bubbles up into the mid-wicket region. Now Hetmyer comes down to talk to him. In fact, he was surprised he didn't do that the ball before, but maybe he figured that he would work it out. They knock gloves, just maybe trying to help his partner concentrate. Good teamwork between the two, good chemistry as well.
0: Yeah, the one before, he probably thought it was just a rush of blood, and then he realized the blood was still rushing.
1: He needs to turn the top off. As Bracewell in his ninth over, just about to close it out now, continues. And this ball is a long hop, but well, not really a long hop, but it's off target completely. And he's lucky to just concede one. It was outside the line of the leg stump, that's what I was trying to say. And begging to be hit, but somehow Rutherford just couldn't get enough bat onto it, so they had to be content with one. Over number 39 completed, 32 to Hetmyer, 53 to Rutherford, 64 runs required. It's 205 for 4.
0: Yeah, there's a slightly quicker delivery there from Bracewell, but it was just I guess he wanted to bowl the flatter delivery a little bit fuller, and it just dropped a little bit short, but Rutherford wasn't able to get under it properly. It certainly hurried on to him, so it hit the bottom portion of the bat, and he was able to pick up the single. But you can see he's intent now on hitting boundaries. He's got that 50. It must have been a real relief for him to get a score finally, and that will probably give him some confidence now to play with a little bit more aggression.
1: So, over number 40. About to begin, here is Santner into bowl to Rutherford. Rutherford gives himself room and shots this one down towards the deep point position for a single that will take the score up to 205 for the loss of 4.

0: inching towards the target of 269. 63 required off 65 balls. Santa continues. He's into Hetmar this time. And Hetmar is playing this one up towards mid wicket. There's no run for him. West Indies getting a very good partnership between these two. After some serious blows were struck prior. Satna once again to Hetmar. Hetmar uses his feet, hits that one out towards mid wicket. That's gone. It has gone for four. And another boundary, another challenge here by the West Indies batsman to the New Zealand spinners. And Santner the one to settle on this occasion.
1: Well, you would have to say that Hetmar was beaten somewhat in the flight, but he trusted his instinct and went after it, and he got it just in front of square, one bounce into the square leg boundary, and Santner knows that that was a moral victory, but unfortunately hasn't got the runs to play with. Every boundary is another nail in the, or let's say a punch in the stomach for the Kiwis.
0: Yes, we're not talking about nails right yet. We're not there yet. This delivery is played down to the short fine leg. Rutherford 54, 36 to Hetmar. Akeem Ogis 34, Justin Graves 22, Casey Carty 20, and Chia Hope 39, the batsman gone. Sherfin Rutherford has got 54, and Shimron Hetmar 32. As Santner turns to a bowl in his ninth over, he comes around the wicket to bowl to Hetmar, who is driving, and even the dive from the very athletic Santner not enough, and the batsman are able to get a single down towards the man coming in from that long on position. So another run, which brings that target down now 58, needed off 61 deliveries. Hetmar goes to 37 off 39. Rutherford 54 off 55. It's 211 for four. Santner, one delivery left in his ninth over. He's got none for 33 so far as he comes around the wicket into bowl to Rutherford, and Rutherford comes forward, pushes into the covers. It goes through for a quick single. Let's watch the return. It comes in, but the batsmen are home. And well judged, well measured, well run, well executed. Excellent work done by the Windies batsmen. And at the end of over number 40, it's 211 for the loss of four, with Hetmar 37, Rutherford 55. You've got to hear from the very wise former professional cricketer Hendy Wallace, and then to describe the next five overs or so is going to be Lyndon Yard.
1: Yeah, what a valuable partnership for the West Indies, now worth some 89 runs, as Rutherford and Hetmar show that they like batting together. And as you said, the communication seems to be a lot clearer at this stage, and it's just amazing how the game has changed, the innings has changed, where it was so difficult to get a single for a long period of time. And because of these power hitters who've been able to hit the boundaries, I think Rutherford has hit four sixes already. In between that, they've just forced the Kiwis to just relax the field a bit. For a long time, they had the five fielders in the circle putting the challenge out to the West Indies. And we see another six.
2: Swatted onto the Grinnington Hayes stands for six by Sherfin Rutherford, so he races to 61, and West Indies motoring on 218 for the loss of four at the beginning of the 41st over, as a welcome back Philo Wallace.
3: Hey, thank you very much, Lyndon. Obviously the two Guyanese batters, Hetmar and Rutherford, really getting into this New Zealand bowling attack now.
2: Bracewell comes in, the batsman is down, looking and stumped. So there goes Sherfin Rutherford dancing down the wicket, nowhere near it. Ball accidentally off, some slow in nature. And just when you thought the West Indies had their foot on the gas, suddenly they've thrown caution to the wind. Shimron Hetmar, Sherfin Hetmar, a mile down the wicket, had absolutely no chance to get back, as Tom Layton easily picked the bill. So he goes, and Philo, when the end looked near, something has given. 218 for five.
3: I'd like to put it down to Lyndon as a tired shot. Just running past that one. A lash. Not looking at the ball at all. And missing the ball. And Tom Layton said, thank you very much. With the fall of that Hetmar wicket. Now, obviously, the New Zealanders feel that they're in with a chance. Moti has come now ahead of Matthew Ford. And another left-hander, another Guyanese. You know, Moti is no slouch for the bat. His batting has improved over the last couple of years. And obviously, the West Indies, we're hoping that Moti can get into stride and maybe see the West Indies home.

0: they only require now, they need 51 more runs for 58 balls. Hetmark has to be the key. And Moti, no slouch, but he has 250s and 41 matches. He has what? 421 runs.
1: And also no helmet like Hetmark.
0: Yeah, no helmet, but he likes to sweep. Now we're going to see Sagna putting the slip in, which is a good move. Have a point, a back point short to cover on the boundary on mid wicket, a back, a short fine leg, a deep mid wicket, and a long on and long off.
1: Brace well from the Malcolm Marshall end into ball to Gurkish Moti and turns it to that fielder at a short fine leg well inside the circle. And cool. No run attained, 218 for the loss of 5 over number 41 in progress, the target 269.
0: Duffy almost made stopping that ball like a human being trying to stop a container truck with a 40-foot container full.
1: So long on is brought into traditional mid-on position. Cut away down to third man. The chase is on. We will go pretty close to the boundary. Well stopped. And they're going to turn and come back for two.
0: Three.
1: And they make three. As Shimon Hickmeyer will now have the strike. 220 for the loss of 5. And good innings in the circumstances by Sherfian Hickmeyer. Sherfian Rutherford, sorry. Mm-hmm. Good to see him with a 50 in the series. And he just threw it away in the end.
0: He's come here with 40 runs in 4 innings, so the 50 was a welcome return to form.
1: 220.
0: Congratulations to him. Let's hope now that he can continue on the upward trend.
1: 221 for 5. Hickmeyer on 37 on strike. And he is just casually driving his ball up to the field, up at the long off position. They take one, and that is Ella. Mm-hmm. 222, all the twos, 222 for five.
0: Well, you can hear a little bit. Keeper Latham said, another one here, lads. So New Zealand.

0: to the back foot. He remains on three, can't score. And that concludes the end of the 41st over. And 47 runs off 54 deliveries. And the West Indies 222 for a loss of 5. That's the latest score at Kensington.
1: West Indies continue to show good fight here in this fifth and final ODI match. New Zealand leading 3-1. And after 41 overs, West Indies are 222 for 5. Hetmer now 38 from 40 balls or so. Rutherford stumped by Latham off Bracewell, so 61 off 58 balls. Well played to him. And now it is Hetmer and Moti.
0: And here is Santner. And that delivery is pushed into the square leg region by Hetmer. Can't score. 222 for loss of 5. Over number 42. 47 from 53 deliveries. That's a target. And Hetmer gets the deliveries pushed through by Santner. Finds himself on the back foot.
1: Santner's in his last over. You don't want him to get a wicket. You want to keep him down to that. He has no wicket so far. He's bowled 9 overs to 34 runs.
0: And he still doesn't have a wicket. But he bowls a dot ball. Every dot ball is a crucial delivery.
1: Yeah, and every dot ball puts pressure on Hetmer. Because obviously you just saw him going, just walking away and talking to himself. Now Moti comes up and punches the glove and says, just hang in, don't worry. See him off, I am here.
0: So Moti on 3. He's a non-striker. Hetmer, 38 from 43 deliveries. West Indies need 47 from 51 deliveries. Here is Santner. And Hetmer drags it through, long on, and mid-wicket into the boundary for 4. So he dragged it, kept it along the carpet. The long on was kind of straightish, and the mid-wicket wideish. And he found the gap, the perfect gap, that helps the West Indies motor on to 226 for loss of 5. Good boundary.
1: Yes, a very good boundary indeed. A light delivery from Mitch Santner, just wide on the off stump, and he just dragged it quite nicely through mid-wicket.
0: The penultimate delivery of his spell, and Hetmer shows respect. Plays it down the offside and flick from boot to hand by Santner.
1: And he's angry with himself for giving away that boundary, because every boundary drags the West Indies closer to that victory target of 269.
0: Final delivery of a spell. Santner on the way into bowl to Hetmer, and Hetmer gets a flat, fast delivery, and he gets an easy single too. With a sloppy bit of feeling by your favourite cricketer, Nathan Smith.
1: Nathan Smith, yes, just diving to his right but not collecting the ball cleanly. Hetmer getting the single, moves up to 43 from 46 ball. He retains the strike, which is very important for West Indies. So they continue, West Indies, to hunt down this 262. They won the toss earlier today. Lyndon obviously and inserted New Zealand. We stripped them to 268. They pride themselves on chasing. And they're in a pretty good position. 42 more runs they'd need off 48 balls to wrap up this game. Obviously finish with 3-2.
0: So, they give you some figures.
1: The former opposition leader, that's it, Reverend Joseph Attlee. He's in the stands. So it's nice to see that the people have come out and actually supported at this fifth and final ODI. We thought on Sunday we would have seen this crowd, but clearly the convenience of having a game starting at 2:30, where people can go to work and still come to cricket after work and actually take in almost a full game, because at 2:30 they leave work, 4:30, that's 2 hours. Supposed to have leaves at 30 overs would have been bowled by

0: for the loss of 5 wickets. And see the wicket of Rutherford on the replay. Not a pretty sight, Philo.
1: No, he went downtown and he got on the wrong basket. He's looking to go to Oysters and got on one going Collin Town.
0: That's a good commentator friend of mine. Said he had no bus fare. I would have standing at the bus stop.
1: No.
0: Here is Duffy in. Short ball. Cut away. Finds the fielder at that point region. And well fielded. 45 is hit Mara from 48. 229 for the loss of 5 in the process of over number 43. West Indies 40 runs away from victory. 46 deliveries remaining. And you can say New Zealand will need to defend 46 deliveries without conceding 40 runs to keep them in the thick of things.
1: You heard Hetmer screaming, come on, Hetty, you know you should have put that bad ball away from Duffy.
0: He waits on Duffy, who's into him, and to this delivery is a short, slow delivery, and bangs it up to the mid-off region. Well fielded there by fielder station at the mid-off position. You take one.
1: That's Kelly, Nick Kelly.
0: Nick Kelly.
1: Oh, it's a left-hander going to his right. And the ball just giving a single, a slower delivery, wide. Mark can just bang it to mid-off and get a single. Sweep brings Moti into strike.
0: Sweep on the cover boundary point in place as Moti waits on waits on Jacob Duffy, fellow. And I'll let you get into that description. What was he trying to do? He get a single.
1: He looking to duck. It was a ball banged in, looking to duck. And as soon as the ball banged in, he turned his head. And then he realized the ball is not coming by his head. And he just took his hand off the bat, the top hand off, the bottom hand off the bat, and pushed the bat at the ball. And just hit the bat handle and trickled into the leg side for a single. So clearly you know what Moti doesn't like to face.
0: 231 for the loss of 5. Over number 43 in progress. Duffy's in to bowl to hit. Mara gets a short of him. Pulls it down behind square. Past the bleachers all the way for 6. So what a way to bring up his 50. Shim one hit Mara. Moves to 52 from 50 deliveries. 2 fours and 1 6. And the West Indies up to 237 for loss of 5 in the process of over number 43, Philo.
1: Yeah, if Duffy's going to bowl a short ball, he's going to get it higher. That ball was just above the waist. I had no intention of hitting that ball down at all. Just got inside of it and he hit it up, knowing that that is the shortest side of the boundary. And it flew down over the boundary for 6. Just where the players are sitting in those football-like dugouts. And put more pressure now on New Zealand. West Indies are requiring now, 38 more runs from 44 balls. The entire balcony of the West Indies camp are applauding it. A good half century from Shemrock Hetmar.
0: Here is Duffy. 237 for the loss of 5 balls. A short delivery. Pulled through mid wicket. Off the boundary comes
1: Smith.
0: And they take a single. So 238 now. 5, the end of the 43rd over, and the West Indies will require another 31 runs from 46. Sorry, another 31 runs from 42 deliveries in pursuit of 269 for victory.
1: Yeah, well, clearly Hetmar has to be the one to do the scoring as Shamar Joseph comes out, obviously congratulates his fellow Guyanese and takes both helmets. So Hetmar and Moti opted not to wear the helmets when the spinner is going to be bowling, and the spinner obviously is going to be Jaden Lennox. He's bowled 8 overs for 31 runs and he's picked up 2 wickets. The West Indies, they need 32 runs from 42 balls. So clearly West Indies with their heads in front, but it's not over until the fat lady sings. And the need to continue has, particularly Hetmar, he has to be the one to obviously lead West Indies to this victory. We know that they love to chase, and this is clear testimony here to their strength chasing totals.
0: So, start of over number 44, 238 for the loss of 5, and Gulakesh Moti stands at the non-striker's end. Hitmar is on strike, and Lennox to come back into the attack. The figures of 8 overs and 2.
1: Yeah, 2 for 31. Yeah, make it 32 now with that single. A short ball. Skidding on to Hetmar. Just paddle it into the leg side. You don't want Hetmar to relax here like what Rutherford has done.

0: He needs to keep that intensity going, looking to score. Obviously, you want to finish this game in a comprehensive manner. You don't want to lose wickets and you find yourself scrambling in the back end. So Hepmeyer has to be still focused on getting the job done for West Indies.
1: Moti on strike. He has four as Lennox's into him. And Moti stretches forward and plays it to the fielder at mid-wicket position and it's caught. Simple catch. It happened so effortless, Philo. He just looked to play it into the mid-wicket region straight to the fielder who just came across, took a simple catch. As like I said, it looked so effortless. And you couldn't believe it was a wicket. We see the replay. Just brought it forward, flicked it to the fielder. It looked like net practice, Philo.
0: Just got a length delivery from the left-hand spinner, turning into him, Moti being a left-hander. And he just come forward and just pushed the ball in the air to the captain of New Zealand, Mitch Sagner, who said, thank you very much. And Moti has to go back to the pavilion. He scored four from five balls. And West Indies have lost their sixth wicket at 239. And Matthew Ford, he's coming, he's warming up his wrists, his shoulders, his brain. West Indies requires some 30 balls, 30 runs for 40 balls. And obviously Matthew Ford will come and join Hepmeyer. So you know how it is with this cricket. Lyndon, it can go one way, it can go the other way. So I heard my fellow commentator Hendy Wallace saying it was very difficult early on for West Indies batters to get singles. And then they were hitting sixes and fours and the singles were coming quite easily. And now you've lost two quick wickets. And the scenario has taken a little bit of a different shape.
1: Well, the equation is, I think, for West Indies, it'll be important that Shane Warne Hepmeyer see them to the very end. At the moment, he's not on 54 from 52 deliveries. Two fours, two sixes. Matthew Ford has come to the crease. No slouch with the bat. And he will have Hepmeyer as his partner. He'll have strike right away. And Lennox, 3 for 32, looking to push New Zealand further into the ascendancy. And Ford off the mark straight away with a straight push up the long on for one. And it takes the West Indies up to 240 for a loss of 6 in over number 44. At the top of the order, Ogis contributed 34, Graves got 22, Carty got 20. Shea Holt, the captain, got 39-61 to show.

0: just short of the field.
1: And he's skinning his teeth.
0: It's
1: lucky. Looking to save a ball on length. Ball not there. The pace a lot slower. And luckily for him, the ball did not hit the center of the bat and go straight to Mitch Seitner.
0: Last batsman dismissed was Moti for four. 240 for the loss of six in the middle of over number 44. Here is Lennox in. And this one is worked into the leg side for one. Fielder off the square leg boundary. That's it under his control. They take one. And just landing
1: in front of
0: Bracewell. And could have had visions really of going for the catch, but opted just.
1: And Seitner just sitting back on his heels, not going forward.
0: Correct. And
1: luckily for Hetmyer, the ball bounced before it got to him.
0: Lennox, with his final delivery of his ninth over, is into ball to four. The forward is onto the back foot, forces it into the offside. The ball is parried down to the sweeper on the cover boundary. And that concludes over number 44. The West Indies, 242 for the loss of six in pursuit of a victory target of 269. They need 27 from 36 deliveries. Hetmyer has 55 from 54. And with him is Matthew Ford, 2 from 2.
1: Yeah, clearly Hetmyer has to be the one to see it through. He's been there now for some 54 deliveries. He's moved up to 55 quite nicely. West Indies are just touching distance away from winning this fifth and final ODI in this series against New Zealand. New Zealand's already won the series. They're leading 3-1. Now West Indies obviously looking for a consolidation win here to make it a little narrower than what would one would think of 4-1. So they require 28 runs now from 27 runs from 36 balls. So everything in West Indies' favour. The only thing that can make them lose this game is doing daft things to the bat. Matthew Ford, now he's not going to face up to Jacob Duffy.
0: 6 overs, no minutes, 1 for 48. He starts in from the Malcolm Marshall end, and his first delivery to Ford is hit square. Beautiful shot. The sweep of a cover puts in the dive. Brilliant save. And the return is in, and 2 runs attained. So good shot. Hit square along the carpet by Ford. He's up to 4. And there's now 25 required from some 31 deliveries. As Nathan Smith put in the dive, running wrong to his left from cover. Good athleticism from the young fast bowler.
1: That is a beautiful shot. He ran into his left. He's a right-hander. He got the dive out.
0: He's just having a look at it.
1: Yes, he parried the ball with his right hand. They're thinking, then checking to see if his left hand had touched the rope. And it didn't. Well, they're back to Duffy, the camera, but it looks like very good fielding.
0: In the meantime, it's 244 for loss of 6.
1: Very well done by Nathan Smith. Very good effort indeed. Commitment, you call that.
0: Duffy goes past the umpire and bowls it to be pitched up. Worked down to third man. The fielder will have a long run across. This could go close to the boundary and beats him into the boundary. No third man. Bracewell positioned at a square third man. Had absolutely no chance. He was running but going nowhere in no hurry. And Ford, with that boundary, is up to 8. 55 is hit. Maryland now strikers in the West Indies. You believe they're a lot closer to the target. And in the end, well steered, I would say, by Ford.
1: Yeah, he uncontacted the waiting ball on the bat. Yeah. He just waited and opened the bat face. And again, rushed down to third man off over the screen outfield for 4.
0: Duffy is into ball to 4. The footballing! Castle! A delivery milling off stop. He played forward, played inside the line. Philo Wallace is there now twisting this game. The West Indies, 248 for the loss of 7, 44 overs and 3 deliveries. They require 21 from 33. Matthew Ford, after looking good, has his castle dismissed by Jacob Duffy. Beaten, bald, neck and crop. Is there another twist, Philo?
1: I like Duffy. It's effort delivery on left, ball nipping back. And going through between bat and pad and rattling the stumps behind Matthew Ford. He's gone. He's come and gone. He scored 8 from 5 deliveries. And West Indies have lost the 7th wicket at 248. Is there a twist? There is a twist. Azari Joseph has come up to bat with 21 runs needed from 33 balls. Yes, he can bat. And sometimes, you know, his batting can be a bit indifferent. Hetmyer is there. He's not out. On 50, still on 55, but a lot of responsibility, you know, on the Guyanese batters' shoulders as Shamrock Hetmyer. He has to try now to shepherd this lower middle order. I don't want to call them tail enders.

0: I'll tell you what, fellow. If I was to put a bet down, I'll take my chance with Alzarri Joseph simply because he is emotionless when he plays this cricket. And I think you can't read his body language here. You can only hope he will do the right thing. But in terms of reading his body language, it's very difficult. So I'm thinking that he is the man to play his role in this partnership here and see the West Indies home. That's just my betting.
1: Lyndon Hope is out. Listen, Al. Let's wish Alzario the very best to do the right thing.
0: He waits on Duffy to get his first delivery. He's into ball to Joseph, and Joseph is caught. Unbelievable. A delivery outside the line of the off stump, short, and fellow Wallace against everything I said. You cannot read his emotion. He's emotionless. He's tearing a short delivery to the field at that point. The spectators in the Greenwich Hay stands, they are numb. Unbelievable. 248 for the loss of 7. Look at that, fellow Wallace. A short delivery. For 8 now, of no merit whatsoever, given the room. And he found Henry Nichols, the opener, at point. Like I said, emotionless.
1: I told you, hope is out. You're hoping that Alzarri will do what is right. He got a short of a left delivery, wide up the off stump. And on contact, he just opened the bat face. And Henry Nichols, at point, he's not going to drop that at all. And he said, thank you very much, Mr. Joseph. You have to go back to the pavilion. He's gone without scoring. And West Indies have lost the 8th wicket on 248. Still requiring 21 runs from 33 balls. We saw Kimo Paul coming out, Hetmeyer with his two legs out, having some water. And he's going to walk all the way down out to Jaden Seal to tell him, look, you need to stay here with me. Don't get out and allow me to try and get up to this 21 runs required.
0: I'll tell you what, Philo, let's not miss it. Jacob Duffy is now

0: picked up 3 for 54. Matthew Ford was castled for 8. And Alzari Joseph, very first delivery, steered a short ball to point to be caught by Nichols without scoring. Jaden Seals comes out, so one pacer replaces the other. And he has his hat-trick delivery to survive, the left-hander. And New Zealand, just when they look to be getting behind the eight balls, suddenly they are in front of the game, 248 for 8, 44.4 overs gone. Jacob Duffy on a hat-trick, right arm around the wicket to bowl to Seals, and Seals is forward across the stump, plays the ball in the offside. The hat-trick delivery has been averted, and it's the penultimate delivery of Meiston for Lower Wallace, as Andrew Mason will come a-calling after this delivery. The final delivery of over number 45 to come. And of all the places, all the things they could have done with that delivery, cool, calm, collective, and careless.
1: Shaking his head.
0: They are shocked as I am.
1: Yeah.
0: Here is a Duffy on the way into bowl to the left-handed Jaden Seals, and Seals is beating up cylinder the off-stump. The end of a beautiful over. An over which Duffy conceded just 6 runs, but more importantly, he picked up 2 wickets, and he has figures of 7 overs, no maidens, 3 for 54. West Indies in pursuit of 269 for victory. There are 248 for the loss of 8 of 45 overs, 5 extras. More from Phil O'Wallace, and then to take you to the very end, I'm not going to ask him where his money is.
1: So his pocket
0: is Andrew Mason.
1: Thank Philo? You very much, Lyndon. It's a pleasure having you on commentary. A pleasure working you during this 5th and final ODI. Andy Merle is not in the house, but Andrew Mason is going to come a calling. Oh, this is cricket at its very best. New Zealand got some tap in the beginning of this run chase. Then they clawed their way back in. West Indies started to put up a good show with Hetmyer and Rutherford. And now New Zealand have just prized the door open a bit.
2: A bit?
1: Just a bit. Hetmyer will just be the key.
2: Oh.
1: And if the key is gone, then the whole door is open.
2: I agree with you, Philo. Well, I can't imagine the West Indies losing this game, but we've seen it before, Philo. We've seen it before.
1: But this is good cricket.
2: Harry Smith comes up now to bowl to Hetmyer to this delivery. Hetmyer gets the ball short of a length. Look at the swing the ball away. Gets a wide call by the umpire. Played a bit early. Might have been the slow boxer. Went through to be taken by the keeper. So what's it now? 20 to get from 30 balls, but only 2 wickets left now, Philo.
1: Yes, I don't know what Nathan Smith is planning, because he bowled a slower bouncer. There's no fine leg in place. There's a short fine leg. So if I might have gotten bat on that, that could have gone to the boundary.
2: Yeah.
1: So he needs to be a bit more exact in relation to line and left. I would attack Hetmyer's stumps, but it's tight, and Hetmyer's clearly shown that he's going to go for it.
2: Yeah. In he comes again. Smith to bowl to Hetmyer to this delivery. Hetmyer's forward and drives, and drives well. Is not going to take the single. Doesn't trust his partner. Went down towards long off, had a run, but said no.
1: We're down to that time.
2: Oh my golly. We're down to that time. A beautiful off drive.
1: We saw it on Sunday.
2: Yeah.
1: Sackler, Lennox, and now we're seeing it here.
2: Uh-huh.
1: Tuesday night. We're a beautiful off drive, as Andrew said.
2: Yeah.
1: Down to long off.
2: Yeah.
1: And he refused to take the single because Jaden Seal obviously is a non striker. So clearly, Hetmyer doesn't have that kind of confidence.
2: No confidence
1: in
2: at all. Smith from the northern end starts his run. 20 to get from 29 balls. He's up to the wicket.

0: stamps, he just drive it, not getting a lot of timing, and the ball just going up to cover rear. Sankness on the 30-yard circle, and again he refused to take that single. So Mara obviously is telling the New Zealanders, look, I am the one who's going to score those 20 runs. Yeah.
1: Here's Smith again from the Northern, and under the light set, Kensington Oval, in both set, Martin Distillery. Hetmer's drive in straight down towards the long on.

0: And an answer for we, the mighty Gabby, 250 for 8. Now Seals will do battle against Smith, who decides to go around the wicket. He's got the short point. There is more protection on the offside. There's a man up cover. There's an extra cover as he comes up now, bowls to Seals, and Seals is coming right across the stumps, pushes down towards mid-arm. There's no run. What they've also done to New Zealand is that they're just having men inside the circle, because the squeeze. Other thing too, they've got to be careful too. Yes, squeeze it. Let's look at the field, Philo. There's a short third man. Mm-hmm. There's a man at backward point. There's a man at cover. There's a mid-off. They're all inside the circle. The extra cover as well.
1: Yeah, mid on, a sharp and big.
0: Yeah, they're all inside the circle.
1: All inside the circle.
0: So 1, 2, 3, 4, 5, 6 men inside the circle, saving one. Smith on the wicket, comes in to bowl to Seals, and to this delivery, Seals is saying the ball. An open blade down to third man, gets the run. Played that quite well. The crowd cheering at Kensington Oval. So what do we have now? It's gone to 18 to get from 25 balls, 251 for his fellow Wallace.
1: Yes, Nathan Seal coming around the wicket to the left-handed Jaden Seeley. That's Jaden Seeley. That ball was wide of the off stump, and Seals just opened nicely and let Hetmyer know, look, I can do this.
0: You can
1: well.
0: Do that, yeah.
1: And I can rotate the strike. So the clear single. Well, every run counts.

0: ago. The return came in, went in no man's land, had a chance for a second, but he said no, no, no. So 57 to Hetmar. Seals has got one. 70 to get from 24 balls. 252 for 8 is the latest score at Kensington.
1: Yes, and this is a knife edge here at Kensington. The West Indies Awards stage, we're cruising.
0: Hetmar and Rutherford batting.
1: Rutherford, sure.
0: Rutherford gave his hand away with a swipe.
1: He got it with a third shot.
0: Oh, my tired. God. Yeah, tired. Yeah. Got to get fitter, yes. Mr. Rutherford.
1: It's just a nice
0: thing. Scott feeling when he got to his 50, said he had enough.
1: Yeah, but you can't have enough if you're looking to win.
0: No,
1: I think 3-2 is better than 4-1.
0: I agree with you.
1: So Hetmar now has the responsibility of batting to get these 17 runs to win this fifth and final ODI for the West Indies. He can do it.
0: He can do it.
1: But he has to apply common sense.
0: Here's Duffy, who was a hat-trick in the last over, comes up now to bolt Hetmar. In bolts Hetmar. Hetmar is hitting the ball up towards the fielder. Dragging the ball up towards long on. It was in there for a long time and he decides not to take the run. Wow. Looking to go for broke off the boundary. About with some care there.
1: The crowd
0: and the crowd very much involved in it.
1: Very much involved.

0: I wonder if he would have. So wide. So can Hetmar get the West Indies over the line? They should have gotten over the line when the teams met on Sunday.
1: I think he can.
0: Yeah, I think
1: momentum
0: he can.
1: Momentum is with him.
0: Momentum is with Hetty, they call him. Some people call Hetmar. It's 10 to get from 21. Duffy comes in, both Hetmar. Hetmar gets the ball. Swung away! Lustily! That's gone miles into the Grinnison end stand over the wicket. That's a huge hit from a big man from Barbies. And now they require four. And Hetmar is turning us on here at Kensington Oval. Well played to Hetmar.
1: Yes, a wonderful shot from Shemra Hetmar. A light delivery. Nothing
0: tiny.
1: Just a looping length delivery. And he favours that leg side, Shemra Hetmar. And he just dragged it from outside the yard. Got a lot of bat on it.
0: Yeah.
1: And he hit it straight on top of the Greenwich and he and Stan where those beautiful solar panels,
0: yes.
1: And the ball is resting quite nicely between them.
0: Indeed.
1: So another ball has to come out. And the crowd, they're happy, they're jumping.
0: Very happy indeed.
1: West Indies now are just four runs away. From being in this fifth final ODI here at Kensington Oval. Hetmar, obviously the star of the show.
0: Yep. He is. Well, he's been quiet. This is his second match. He's gone to 69. He's such an interesting player. You always want to play Hetmar. In fact, there was a stat coming up that he hadn't made a lot of runs in a long time.
1: A lot of them have not.
0: Yeah, that's very true, Philo Wallace. Edward Stewart, the noted journalist, had sent me some information in terms of Hetmar. Let's look at that. In fact, it is last set of scores, 8-6-11, 6-11, 9-4-32, not 12-24-4-26. Well, he's come big here now.
1: You have to send Hetmar those numbers to me, Andrew. Yep. I want to play a lot of.
0: Yeah, indeed.
1: Seriously, I do.
0: Yeah, indeed. Wow. And that since 2019.
1: Wow. So stats did not pick him.
0: No, not at all. Couldn't have picked him. He was picked because they believe that he's got the potential. Now, Hetmar looking to win the game for the West Indies. Looking to get the coup de grace under the lights. Here's Duffy four to get. On his way to inbound Hetmar. Also allows it to go by to be taken by the keeper. Thought of going after against it. Pulls under the shot. No balls left. Ball left in the over now. Hetmar is there on signal, got one, and the crowd is quite happy. They feel it over the line here.
1: Umpire Alex Moore for signal one for the over.
0: Yeah.
1: And that's Dwight with him.
0: Yeah.
1: The aggressive bowling. Not giving up yet in a long conversation. No, he's bowled that has caught him. And that is the beauty and pressure. You decide you're going to get hit for six, then you keep length on the next delivery drops, and now press to obviously keep on strike, but just try to get a dot ball and also look to get a wicket. So Duffy has put himself under triple pressure.
0: He now decides to go round the wicket here now, on his way to bowl to Hetmar, four to win, goes past the umpire, bowls Hetmar. Hetmar gets the ball outside the line, he also goes for the dive. And the ball goes by to be taken by the keeper. He can't get the run to pinch the strike. So, still interesting here. So, what do we have now, Philo? 265 for 8. 47 gone. 4 needed from 18 balls. That's the latest position here at Kensington Oval.
1: And that's where that ball is resting. Just nicely between those two sets of solar panels. And it's directly in the middle.
0: Yeah.
1: Well done, Shamrock Hetmar.
0: Hit it with tremendous power.
1: Yeah, 4 runs required from 18 deliveries.
0: Now, can Seal survive here?
1: I think he can.
0: You think he can?
1: I think he has the ability to do it.
0: Yeah. We've seen it at the regional level.
1: Yeah, but this is international.
0: Of course it is. That's why I said it.
1: More letters.
0: And look at the field. Describe this field for me.
1: It's called an umbrella.
0: Umbrella.
1: And they're all wearing black.
0: And it's not Rihanna's umbrella.
1: No. And there's no rain falling.
0: Oh, my golly. So four to get an umbrella. And it's going to be Smith looking to get a scalp. Comes up now to bowl to Seals. In bowls to Seals. Seals is wrapped in the pad. Ball going down the leg side. So they're all in. Trying to stop that single. Angle across him. Looking to work the ball away. And it's now 4 to get from 17 balls. Hetmar, 69 from 64. Hoping that Seals Fellow Wallace can stay with him and win the game for the West Indies.
1: Yeah, but this is good aggressive field placing here.
0: Yeah.
1: But he's telling Seals, look, Seals,

0: Yeah. I'm giving you a ring.
1: Yeah.
0: If you want to try and be brave, go through the ring or go over the ring. Nathan Smith is operating around the wicket from the northern end, so that angle is coming into the stumps.
1: Yes.
0: And if Seals is not good enough to defend, he can find himself
1: in some trouble. Smith again comes in to bowl to Jaden Seals. Up the wicket, bowls to Seals. Seals is covering across the off stump, steers the ball into the offside, down towards that cover area. There's no run. The ball is outside the off stump. And it's got to keep strike here. They want to keep Seals on strike as much as possible. They hope to get him out and then expose the laws. So, what do we have, Philo? Four to get from 16 balls.
0: Target is still what, 269. He still need four. He's got two dot balls, so pressure is on Seals. But he's a calm.
1: He's a calm so far.
0: My fear is when Smith now attacks his stump. Those balls are just short of a length.
1: He's going to do that. There's no question about that.
0: I hope he can defend his.
1: I think he's setting him up here. Hope his bat is as broad as Port of Spain. Here's Smith round the wicket, elbows pumping, runs him with great deal of energy. In

0: And that chasing is their strength.
1: Yes.
0: They need to transfer that to when they bat first and set targets, they can defend them. But well played to Shamrock Head, well played to Rutherford, and congratulations to the West Indies team for winning this fifth and final ODI here in Barbados.
1: Yeah, interesting. In fact, the two games that they won the toss, they won the game.
0: Yes.
1: The first game and the last.
0: And the last game.
1: Oh, interesting, Philo.
0: Yes, and they've come to Barbados at the death of the great.
1: Yes.
0: The Right Honourable
1: Sir
0: Garfield, St. Albans, Sobers, and just look at the covers.
1: Right, okay.
0: And they've sent them off happy.
1: Right.
0: They've won the final ODI.
1: Yeah.
0: His funeral is going to be Wednesday here at Kensington Oval.
1: Yes.
0: And I think that this victory.
1: So this one was for the great man.
0: Right. It has to be.
1: I agree.
0: And I commend them for winning this match.
1: Right.
0: And obviously bringing back some respectability.
1: Yeah.
0: To West Indies cricket and this series. We thought that New Zealand were going to run away with it 4-1, but they pulled it back and they played a very good and solid fifth ODI. This is something now they can take forward and build. And obviously continue to improve on their ODI cricket.
1: It's getting the attention of Mr. Neil Paris there. Neil, we got to try and get...
0: He's in awe.
1: He's a very happy man. His belly is full as well.
0: I don't go there.
1: But he's okay. And the Vasisi would have given him a lot of joy as well. So what do you make of it now, Philo? I mean, they lost the series, but in the end...

0: played, the similar scores.
1: Yes.
0: Yeah.
1: All.
0: Yeah. Interesting.
1: All the games. Yes, that's right. All the games I've played.
0: And then there were some low scores.
1: But they fought well with the low scores. I thought on Sunday, they defended 188 quite nicely. Unfortunately, a mishap in the field on a very crucial player caused West Indies the game. But when you look at today's game, sending New Zealand into bat, restrict them to 268. You thought that New Zealand would have gotten over 300 runs, but West Indies clawed their way back in when they bowled. And then in the batting, they started helter-skelter. They lost some wickets, but they got that consolidation period in and a very good partnership between Rutherford, who got dropped quite early in his innings, and Hetmer, who obviously stayed there to the end to see it home for West Indies. And that is what a top-order battle will do when they chasing a target. One of the batters from the top have to stay until the end, and that person obviously was Hetmer. 69 not out from 64 balls, two fours and four sixes, a strike rate 107.81. So well played to him. It just shows that once you use common sense in chasing targets, you cannot see get over the line. But you also have to give credit to Jaden Seeley. He was under pressure when he came in, but he held his own and he just waited for the right eight ball in the hitting area and his strength, and he won. Obviously hit the winning runs for West Indies, but congratulations to them and good luck moving on to Trinidad for the two test matches. But this series has been well supported, and we saw that West Indies, you know, once they continue and to work on their game, I think they can claw their way back up the international table.
0: Yeah, I agree with that. And of course 260 nine for eight towards the end there. Duffy picking up 3 for 67 and starting ball pretty well. Smith 1 for 51. Lennox having a very good time in the Caribbean. Phil Wallace,
1: yes.
0: 9 overs, no middens, 3 for 35.
1: Yes, he came out of Ghana, obviously a hero, and he's in Barbados, and he showed why he's been included in this team. And New Zealand obviously knows the quality of Lennox, Jaden Lennox. Ball well, good control on a surface like Barbados, where you have to impart a bit more to get out results on the surface. He's done it. He's bowled 9 overs. He took 3 for 35. Continues to lead the New Zealand bowling attack. Saikner, the captain, was supported him well. But I like what Saikner did. He gave him the responsibility of leading in that spin bowling department, and he held his hand up. How he can leave the Caribbean knowing that he can play an important part in New Zealand's cricket going forward.
0: Now talk to me, Phil, about positive for the West Indies coming out of this series.
1: The positive for the West Indies, obviously, is that we saw that the bowlers, I like Alzari Joseph. I thought he bowled well. He looks good in rhythm. Jaden Seeley continues to impress, not getting the wickets that he would want, and I think that he will soon start to get wickets at the ODI level at a rapid rate. When you look also, we saw the emergence of Laws, Vitell Laws. He's been introduced to international cricket with limited experience, but I think he's held his own. And moving forward, a work in progress, he also, I believe, should play more red ball cricket to develop more skills and more patience. And I think that he can be one that's going to help West Indies to re-emerge as a challenge in international cricket. But obviously, I like to see him play red ball cricket, where he has longer spells and obviously bowl to more attacking fields. So well done to him as well. And I think that the other positives is that we saw, when we look at, I think Ogis has something in him. I think he just needs to temper his stroke play. He goes a little too hard too early as the opener. We saw John Campbell just for a brief. But I think if Ogis is going to be looked at as the future, he just needs to temper his approach a bit. Because he has the strokes. When he gets it right, he plays some wonderful shots. He challenged the short ball, knocked him for some sixes here tonight. But he just needs to temper himself, look at the game scenario a bit more. And obviously, I think that he can have a fruitful career in West Indies cricket. I mean, look at Rutherford. He came out of Ghana with no runs, but he came to Barbados and in his final game, he got a drop early, as I said before, but he weathered that. He put that behind him, and then we started assimilating the ball to all parts of this wonderful ground. And congratulations to him for obviously getting back into form with a 61 from 58 balls. And then Hetmer just hanging in there, showing his strength and his value at the bottom of the innings, as obviously he's dubbed as a finisher. And he really finished off the innings quite well. Also, you have to give credit to Moti as well. Andre thought he bowled well in this ODI series. Carey Pearr bowled well. Just unfortunate he didn't make the trip to Barbados. But again, the left-arm spinners continue to impress. And we're hoping that they can go from strength to strength. We didn't see a lot of Shamar Joseph for one reason or another. Yeah.

0: But I think there are a lot of good things that have come out of this ODI series for West Indies and Captain Shea Hope, who's also come back into form. And we're just hoping that they can pick the pieces up from here and continue to move up that international ladder. I don't think they're going to qualify automatically for the World Cup. They might have to go into the playoffs. And if they do, they just have to play this type of ODI cricket. Solid, calm, and just execute perfectly when it's time to execute. And they will find a way in that main bunch and go to the World Cup and represent West Indies with distinction.
1: And just before you go, Philo, up Pakistan, what are you looking forward to in terms of the West Indies playing against Pakistan? That starts on the weekend.
0: Yeah, not a lot of rest for these players.
1: No.
0: And maybe that's why Shamar Joseph has not played in the last couple of ODIs. But I expect our West Indies to do well against Pakistan. They just won the series against Sri Lanka, a hard-fought series with a lot of runs being scored. The first game is going to be at Taruba, which is the Bangalore Cricket Academy. I hope that they get a good surface down there. Pakistan has had a good run out in that three-day game against the West Indies select. Their batters got big scores, which means that they spent time at the crease. They have a new captain in Baba Azam. He got 100 in that warm-up game. So it's going to put West Indies. Pakistan is going to, I believe, they'll push West Indies. But with the home advantage, I think that West Indies can obviously get the better of Pakistan. They're also in transition as well, Pakistan, with their cricket. So they're under some pressure. Baba Azam having a second bite of the cherry as a leader, and we're hoping that if we can get him for low scores, they'll continue to put pressure on the Pakistan test team. But good luck to them. The West Indies squad has not been announced yet, I don't think, and whoever is selected, let's hope that they go down to Trinidad and play well. Roston Chase missed this ODI series because of a finger injury. We don't know how fit that finger is, so we have to wait now to see if he is fit enough to take up the mantle as captain. If he's not fit enough, we saw Jamal Warrington captain the select 11 this 3-day game, but John Campbell was the captain when he went off in Antigua. So, you know, some discussions will be there. If Roston is not available, I believe he will be, who will lead the side. But I think that we have a pretty good set unit for our test match cricket. I think that Django should be fit enough as well to come back in. And I just hope that they can go down to Trinidad and play well. Get accustomed to the conditions down there, mm-hmm. and just play well. Play solid 5-day cricket. Remember what they've done against Sri Lanka, and just bring it into against Pakistan. Just play solid, tough test match cricket.
1: Well, thanks to you, Philo. Thanks to the entire team. It's been an absolute pleasure bringing the cricket for you. There's no question about the interest, and thanks to all the stations as well, right there in Guyana, NCN Radio, right through to our stations, of course, in Barbados, 94.7. We want to thank our friends up in Jamaica for being with us. 2020 Vision there in Montserrat, very much a part of the broadcast as well. We also had interest there in Dominica, and of course, we are very, very happy to have been able to bring the cricket all across the Caribbean. So final scores then, New Zealand 268 for 9, the West Indies 269 for 8 wickets. They're won by 2 wickets with some 15 balls to spare. We hope you enjoy the commentaries half as much as we enjoy presenting to you. Andrew Mason for the final time, saying goodbye from Kensington Oval.
2: Ranked world-class courses in New Zealand with the likes of Cody Clips. There's so many now. They could come here. The economic impact would be significant. Golf tourism is a thing in New Zealand at the moment, particularly down in the Queenstown area and north of Auckland area, but it could explode. It could become one of the country's largest sporting industries, attracting visitors eager to play world-renowned coastal alpine courses. Hotels, restaurants, local businesses and regional communities would all benefit from the influx of international players, international fans taking on the marquee players of New Zealand. Television audiences would change too. Weekend sporting conversations would centre around leaderboard drama, major championships and Ryder Cup style events rather than Super Rugby or the Rugby Championship. Schools would place just as much emphasis on golf development as they once did on rugby. Provincial academies, school academies would flourish. Culturally, the shift would be remarkable. Golf has been viewed as a niche or expensive sport, but widespread participation would reshape that image

and make it more accessible and affordable for the masses. Public investment, community programs could make the game far more inclusive, opening pathways for talented players regardless of background. There'd still be some challenges. Maintaining enough affordable public courses would be absolutely essential. Balancing environmental concerns around water use and land management would become increasingly important. And rugby, while still respected, would face a reality it's never experienced before. They'd have to live in golf's shadow.

0: if golf became New Zealand's sport, it would redefine the country's global sporting reputation, create new economic opportunities, and inspire a generation to chase success on the fairways, not just on rectangular fields. We already have the clean, green, international image. Well, what's more cleaner or greener than a New Zealand coastal, inland, alpine golf course? Our tourism videos feature our golf courses. Go one more step. So potentially, and hypothetically, if all of this came true, New Zealand would no longer be known first as the home of the All Blacks. It would be known as one of the world's greatest golfing nations. You can't see it happening, but that's why it's called What If Wednesday, and that, that's why it's hypothetical.
1: I mean, I love golf, and I can see a world where it's a stronger sport in our country off the back of what Ryan Fox has done. Whether or not it makes a move on the All Blacks and rugby, I'm not sure, but yeah, there's definitely, there's a bit of truth to it, I think.
0: Divorce lawyers would see a resurgence of work if everyone's out playing golf all the time. I was also thinking last night, is there a better person to represent us internationally than Ryan Fox on the global stage? Because he's Kiwi Asbro. He is us. He's almost the best person to win a major for us.
1: Yeah, I agree. There's also, like, on the topic of today's interviews with Stacey Walker, like, those girls and people who play for the Black Ferns and Black Fern Sevens, they play with such heart and talk exactly like that as well. So they definitely are up there for me.
0: Now, you play golf to a pretty good level, Hennis.
1: Oh, come on, to a pretty good level.
0: What's your handicap?
1: 12.
0: Is that a really good level?
1: No.
0: 12 is a...
1: Is it?
0: Yes.
1: Is it considered...
0: Yes.
1: Oh, okay.
0: I think if you're on a 12 handicap, and you can look this up, and you can prove me wrong...
1: You're considered an average golfer, like a decent golfer.
0: You'd be in the top 10% golfers in the country.
1: Sounds crazy when you think about it, doesn't it?
0: It's true, though.
1: Mm.
0: Like, you've broken 80.
1: Yep.
0: So I know that it's 90-something percent of all golfers have never broken 80.
1: Yeah, right.
0: What's your lowest score?
1: 78.
0: Where?
1: At Whitford Golf Club.
0: Okay, proper golf club. That's good. That's good.
1: Yeah, proper 72.
0: Yeah. What did Ryan Fox's result do for you? Did it spark, I want to get better, I want to play more?
1: Yeah, kind of, but I don't think to a drastic level of maybe someone who was a sports fan who didn't know or didn't understand golf as much as maybe what I do and what you do as we follow it. Because I feel like for someone who hasn't picked up a club or hasn't picked one up at all, sees that, they kind of probably makes them want to play and have a hack around a golf course.
0: Whereas let's talk to one now. Matt. Yeah. Have you ever played golf?
2: No, I have never played golf.
0: Have you ever been interested in playing golf?
2: It's something that I've like thought of doing a few times, but I've never made the steps to actually pick up a club.

0: Maybe give it a month, because I feel like a lot of Kiwis will be like, it's time to go play golf now. Yeah. So
1: yeah, and it's not that anyone will think that you're going to go out and win a golf major
0: yeah.
1: and get your professional card.
2: Hey. No, but you are right, Steffi, because I think it's interesting of people, maybe on the text machine could let us know, of people that maybe don't play at all, that they're thinking now to pick up a golf club, people that are in the tens and handicaps that are going, shit, I really want to get better now.
1: Yeah, and like your relationship with golf, like Matt, will you watch more golf? Will you watch Ryan Fox? Sometimes he might be an appointment to watch now because of what he's just done.
0: Yeah, I think I'd be inclined to watch him more often.
1: Yeah.
0: Just because I know he can win.
1: Yeah,
0: which is a good thing.
1: Text me in 8833 if you're a golfer. Like, if you play every weekend, you probably can't play more. But I'm keen to hear about, like, for across the stratosphere, for regular golfers, occasional golfers, I play at Easter with my granddad, or we have a family tournament at Christmas. To the people that have never played, to the people that like watching, will you watch more? Will you look forward to Ryan's next tournament? I'm interested in your relationship to the game and what Ryan Fox has done for you. And even if you're ambivalent, I'm keen to hear that as well.
2: Well, there's a great text there from Josh from the West Coast. If that were the case, then some of the All Blacks might be professional golfers, such as Jordy Barrett and Will Jordan.
1: They are outstanding
2: very
1: golfers.
2: Very good golfers, incredibly good golfers. I know Jordy's would be the best on tour, I would believe. You'd probably have to message the drive show later and Lashes would be able to tell you who the best golfer in and around that All Blacks camp is. But there's some very good hand-eye coordination in that group. But Jordy Barrett's definitely one of them, yeah.
1: I had the pleasure of playing golf with Mitch Santner once.
2: He's a very good golfer, isn't he?
1: He was plus three.
2: Yeah. I know he's played Chasing the Fox a bit, and he's definitely one of the better ones that plays.
1: I want him to go to the New Zealand Open, but it always clashes with cricket, which is a shame. He was very good. There was another Northern Districts cricketer who was a medium-paced bowler who retired from cricket and then went to Q School to try and get his his professional ticket. And I'm just trying, I can see him. I can't think of his name. It's quite a few years. Listeners will know the really good cricketer. And I think he was Northern Districts, and I think he was from up north. That'll come in. From Tyson, he says, on golf, free green fees for under 16s. There's more incentive needed. Yep.
2: I'm with you, but there's a little bit there that...
1: Yeah. It's interesting, you know, like golf has come a long, long way. I've got a mate who was a very, very good golfer. When he was 16, 17, he was the best golfer at his club, but you weren't allowed to play in the club champs till you were 18. So the senior club champion was a golfer not as good as him, but he wasn't allowed to play. Juniors weren't allowed on the course when it was Members' Day, and you're a junior till you're 18. It's a lot more lenient now. I feel like golf clubs universally are a lot more welcoming to non-members because they are now prospective members. Alex Tate, thank you. That's who it was. I knew someone would tell me. Who told me that? 4424, thank you. Where was I going? Accessibility. I did a podcast with Steve Williams a few years ago, and he floored me a bit when I said to him, you know, it wasn't long after Michael Campbell, it was a few years after Michael Campbell had won. And I said, you know, we've had wins on the PGA Tour with Grant Waite and Frank Nobolo, and Greg Turner was successful on the European Tour, and Foxy's just starting to go well. I said, you know, you must be pretty proud of what New Zealand produces in golf. And he said, hell no. We should have heaps of us because it's so accessible. And internationally speaking, in New Zealand, we think it's expensive. In New Zealand, we think tickets to the All Blacks games are expensive. Go to an NFL game or an NBA game. Like, we pay unders globally. Look at the prices of the World Cup tickets in Australia. Huge money. We don't ever have to pay stuff like that. And green fees. Like, while it might be $100 up here, there's awesome country. There's so many courses. Drive down any road between two cities, you'll find a little country golf course. They'd love to see you. They'll give you ham and egg sandwich. Give you a cup of tea. Away you go. It's so accessible here, and Steve talked me around. We should have

0: 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We've got great coaches. We've got good accessibility. And by and large, we've got friendly golf courses. We should have more. 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Les told me it was Alex Tait. 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
10: 8 minutes away from three. We're going to sneak Joey in. You got to be quick, Joey.
11: Yeah, good day, Steph. Yeah, gives the young ones good etiquette and that stuff. You know, what happens when they play golf with anybody? They could be playing with an 80-year-old. They could be playing with a 60-year-old. They could be playing with a 20-year-old. You could be playing with a 16, 14-year-old. And those kids that come up there, they go 4 hours around with a 50-year-old or 60-year-old, and they listen to them talking and chatting. It gives them a good perspective on life. And also too, they've got to dress it to the right code. You can't just walk on a course not

0: damn good thing for young ones coming through. You'll find a lot of young ones that come through and play golf don't have get into bad habits or anything like that.
1: Good stuff, Joe.
0: One of the good things about golf.
1: I'm with you. Teaches you discipline, teaches you manners, teaches you respect. That's a good little offshoot. I've often wondered if the proliferation of golf clubs built in the 60s and 70s, which are all around the country today, were in some way encouraged by the profile of Sir Bob Charles Wynne in the 60s. He was top golfer, Sir Bob. Of course, won in 1963. Steph, it's just awesome what Ryan did, but golf isn't my cup of tea. I find it boring, which is Ken, which is fine, Ken. I know it's not everyone's cup of tea. Mark says, I would watch all the Kiwis on tour. Unfortunately, they don't screen them. Now Foxy has won, now more airtime. Yay, that's another very good point. Lydia gets lots of screen time. It's almost like you've got to earn your screen time. Steffi, I know I'm going to stay up late a lot more watching Foxy. Goodbye, sleep, from Mikey G. I was amazed when I moved to Manawatu how many golf clubs were around the district. Fielding, Bulls, etc. Yeah, Rangatiki, Martin, Whanganui, Levin, two in Palmerston North, Danny, they're all around. Fantastic. Levin was actually one of my favourite courses to play as a visitor. Steph, some of the happiest memories I have as a kid was playing around at Ascot Golf Course at QE2 in Christchurch. Every hole a par three. It's a shame the earthquakes wiped it out. We could definitely do better. Some of the driving ranges, pitch and putts overseas have late nights and almost a party atmosphere. Whenever I hop on what you would call a proper course, I always felt out of my depth. However, what I love about golf is it is the ultimate humbler. It shows you you can still have a good time whilst being terrible at it. It's a great leveller and it's a great humbler. I learned golf with my dad, who made me a cut down 7-iron at Tamatai Road Golf Course, which was a 9-holer and par 3s. Moose, bang on, Mark. Paraparumu Beach Golf Club subs for the second-ranked course in New Zealand. It's only second behind Taraiti. Subs are $1,600. On a world basis, that's chump change. That's probably what you pay for a round at Pebble Beach. And why Paraparumu Beach Golf Club is also a destination for golfers around the world. It is. No doubt about it, Staffy. Foxy has spurred me on not to only watch the great Kiwis more, but to get out and break 80 like I used to do regularly. By the way, great to be on your show. You say great to hear from you, Jared. It was. I always follow the Kiwis on tours, but one thing that I don't get is when New Zealand Golf post results of how they went for the weekend. It's normally only the good ones, and a lot of the time, not every single one. Yes, tell us all. And quickly, Rushy says, Staffy, re-golf prices. I used to organise a golf weekend at the Rangatira Golf Club, State Highway 1. Love it. 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Love it. 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You don't know how lucky we are. Rushy and Napier, you're a top man.
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0: What a disastrous performance from a proud nation. Simply unforgivable.
1: Hey, Ferguson, how many times have you won here? You jinx continues, Ferguson! Hey, Ferguson! Where's your Queensland spirit now, you dumb prick? It only happens three times a year, Ferguson! Zip it 12, Ferguson! Zip it 12!
2: You want. If you are looking for a ransom, I can tell you I don't have money. But what I do have are a very particular set of skills. Skills I've acquired over a very long career. Skills that make me a nightmare for people like you. If you let my daughter go now, that'll be the end of it. I will not look for you. I will not pursue you. But if you don't, I will look for you. I will find you, and I will kill you. You got your
3: nest egg, so live it up. Elliot heads it up in the grandstand, and New Zealand are in the World Cup final. Grant Elliot, Superman.
4: Bang on, 2 minutes after three, Millsy and Guy on Sport Nation for your Wednesday afternoon. Hope your week is going well. You're halfway through. That's always a good time. And there'll be a good time had on this show over the next 3 hours. We continue to chat some NPC today. Alex Robertson, the head coach of Canterbury, is going to join us at some point in the next 3 hours. He'll just let us know when they're off the training paddock, and then he will join us, the head coach of Canterbury. Also, one of the coaches out of the Warriors, Stacey Jones. It is Warriors Wednesday, so he is going to join us as well. Not the best display, but still 2 points against the Dragons. Now they go across the ditch and take on the Doggies in a game that you'd think that they would get 2 points from before they face the Titans, and then things start to get interesting in the last few rounds of the season for the Warriors as they try and hold on to top two, if not get past the Dragons at the top of the Panthers at the top of the table. So plenty happening for the Warriors. Also reports around Nathan Cleary and the Warriors a chance of signing the superstar of the NRL. So we'll chat to Stacey Jones about all of that likely after 5 o'clock. We're also going to catch up with the Black Caps. They have suffered defeat in the final ODI against the West Indies. It was a tight run thing for a while, but the West Indies got home. The Black Caps still win the series 3-2, so we'll chat to someone out of the Black Caps later on in the show as well. Find out what's on breakfast, and we also have a pyramid for you around 4:30 or just after 4:30 here on Millsy and Guy. I have made the pyramid, and Lashes and Finballs will try and build it. 3.5 minutes after three, Millsy and Guy on Sport Nation, thanks to the team at Kogan Mobile. 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
5: Certainly is a good call, Little Master, as is heading into Night and Day and grabbing a chia pudding for just $3 every day in July at the great team there at Night and Day. They bring you the sports news updates, and as you just said, the Black Caps have lost the fifth and final ODI to the West Indies by 2 wickets. However, they still win the series 3-2 despite the loss. The Black Caps batted first. Tom Latham, 69, followed by Nick Kelly with 64. The Windies chased it down with 15 balls to spare. Jacob Duffy and Jaden Lennox both took 3 wickets each. La Liga president Javier, I want to go with, because it's Spanish, Kyle. So the J-A-V is pronounced Hav, isn't it? Tebas has accused FIFA of destroying the football industry and called for its president Gianni Infantino to quit. He launched his stunning attack on Infantino and FIFA as the dust settled on the 2026 World Cup amid suggestions the 2030 tournament could be increased from 48 to 64 teams.
4: I would say there's about as much chance of that happening as me playing prop for the All Blacks that Infantino quits.
5: Oh. Now, I don't know, you're a big man. Can't hold up a scrum. MLB star Joshua Kuroda-Grauer has undergone emergency

0: emergency surgery after suffering a ruptured testicle during a game.
1: Ooh, ouch.
0: And unfortunately for the Athletics player, it was all his own doing as he smashed a foul ball into his respective seeds. And has had to go for emergency surgery. Some speculated that he was not wearing a cup, which of course would have offered some protection. But no dice. Off for a new nut. There he goes. Those are your sports news updates brought to you by the great team at Night and Day. Caught on Blurs, just $3 every Tuesday in July.
1: Thank you, Sam, for all those wonderful headlines. I'm covering my leg, crossing my legs at the moment off the back of the last one. Melzy, you've been working hard already today. We've only just seen you.
2: Yeah.
1: And you've had a package delivered. It's all go for Kyle Mills.
2: Yeah, I did notice that just down there.
1: Hello.
2: So hopefully it doesn't go bang. But you've been working very hard this morning, actually, just and a bit of community work the last few hours, just catching up with the cricket score. So we lost the cricket. I didn't follow the cricket. I saw we got 269, and I'm just trying to work out where it went wrong. Where did it go wrong? Anyone know?
0: Dropped a couple of sitters.
2: Yep.
0: Which was, you know, probably the game, to be fair.
2: What stage?
1: Late-ish.
0: Yep.
1: Last few overs, or last few runs, inside the last 30 runs needed.
2: Aye, but their lower order didn't really get runs, so did they?
0: No,
2: they
0: Will Young dropped a sitter. To break a good partnership, that would have broken a good partnership.
2: It was hit by one of the ones we dropped.
0: No, I wasn't packing. I was more consistent, you know, sand down player. Race one.
2: Shimron hit by a Finn, you think?
3: Not too sure. Mills not familiar with his game, but scored some runs today.
2: He gets picked up around the world on a lot of these leagues, but
1: Duffy got wickets on back-to-back balls, and it looked like they might have got themselves
2: at the back
1: a chance
2: end of the
1: winning
2: NSA.
1: It. Yeah, towards the end. But then it was Hetmyer, and also Seals, I think, came out and hit a boundary as well. So it got a little bit close-ish, like the Black Caps might have got home there for a fraction. But it always, for the large majority of the chase, felt like the Windies were probably ahead.
2: All right, Christian Clark, just the three overs.

0: City. Kyle, we were doing work.
1: That's what I'm saying. I was out there doing work as well. You guys were in here at the sports show with the TVs everywhere. I'm just asking questions.
2: You prep your show and you know, you've got to pre-record and then
1: I'll dive into it, find out and inform our listeners what went wrong in the cricket once I sort of work it out in my head. But
0: well, that's why we've got someone on coming up from the Black Caps side
1: who's coming on to tell us
0: what went wrong. I don't know, the media manager's going to give us someone. Okay. I don't know who yet. So rest assured, we don't need the formal Black Cap to do that heavy lifting. We'll get someone on live from the ground.
1: How long ago did the game finish?
0: Oh, approximately 10 minutes.
1: Oh, they'll be into the Jamaican run by now.
0: For sure. They'll be talking
1: Last game of the series?
0: Yeah.
1: Yeah, mate, we've got no chance. They'll be flying. Anyway.
0: Maybe you would have, but professional standards have come a long way.
1: Do you reckon they'll do ice baths? Last game of the series. Do All Blacks do ice baths last game of the series?
0: I think after every game, yeah.
1: Even the last game of the series?
0: Oh, not a... Yeah, probably not. I don't know. Yeah, I don't know.
1: My standards, isn't it? They got high standards. Little Master, hello to you.
2: Hello, Kyle.
1: You. Finballs, day two for you of your four-day week. Good to see you up and about. And my old mate Lashes. I just organised some interviews for tomorrow as well, boys. So tomorrow is all sorted.
2: Who have you lined up?
1: Batesy, Stephen Bates from Auckland Rugby.
0: Man under pressure.
2: It's a massive season for him, isn't it?
1: Yeah, discussed this yesterday, but I think it's a different set of circumstances that the cards he's been dealt this year than he had last year.
0: In what respect?
1: I think I and the Little Master and Finballs were probably pretty close to getting the game last year. They were at sixes and sevens with injuries. They've got more than a full squad deep in the props. Deep in the locks, I think, I understand. They just have better depth this year, this time, than last year, where they're at. I think I heard today they only had about, at one stage, only 24 players to pick from. That many injuries.
0: Right. One bloke that misses out.
1: Yeah. Seriously, it was that dire.
0: So that shit kid at school, eh? Always gets picked last. I wonder who that poor bloke was.
2: Yeah, I often got that.
1: Did you?
0: Yeah, I can definitely see that. Yeah.
2: The dollar one shot lands. I was often standing there going, all right, fellas. It's good to be here. Hey, I'll bring some attitude and I'll bring some energy, but can't give you much on the park.
1: That wouldn't happen in schools anymore, would it?
2: No.
0: Not allowed.
2: You'd have to get, little Johnny didn't get picked first last time, so, you know, you've got to pick him out first this time, and he's got to go to the good team. I think it would go like that, wouldn't it? Mm. The PC world that we live in at the moment, Millsy.
1: Do you think you'll get picked first if Sport Nation had a basketball team, Finn?
3: Without a doubt, especially ahead of you.
2: Without a doubt?
0: Yeah.
3: Who's actually competing against me in this office?
1: Well, what position's up for grabs first?
3: Well, I'm playing 1, 2, 3, 4, or 5, so it doesn't actually matter.
1: You took yourself up, hey.
2: Backcourt. Well,
1: I can't comment. I've never seen Finn play basketball. I can't comment.
0: But he'd be better
3: than you.
0: Feel
3: free to watch.
1: You've never seen me play basketball.
0: Well, I've seen you play sport.
1: So, actually, I've never seen you play sport either, apart from golf.
0: I'd be second behind Finballs.
1: Okay. At what? In basketball?
0: All facets.
1: All facets of the game of basketball?
0: Oh, no. Just whatever sport the Sport Nation lineup are wanting to play, I'll be 1, 2, 3 draft pick without question.
2: Just an enormous statement.
3: I love the confidence here.
1: I seriously doubt that.
0: Okay, so Finn for basketball, he'd go first, I'd go second. Footy, Israel Dagg would go first, I'd go second.
3: Are you going ahead of him, Millsy?
2: Well, Millsy.

0: He could be tidy.
1: Absolutely no chance.
2: He might survey the floor well.
1: Mum played basketball for New Zealand. It's in my genes. I'm a facilitator.
3: Like if, so hang on. Ange is a former New Zealand rep in basketball, and your dad is a Group 1 winning jockey.
1: Correct.
2: And what happened to you?
0: Maya would be ahead of you. Maya Wilson would be ahead of you.
1: Nah.
2: Oh, actually, no. She used to play. She used to play, yeah. Actually, she might be ahead of me, yeah.
3: There's no about it.
2: Nah, to be fair, she probably hasn't played basketball in a while. I think I'd back myself ahead of Maya Wilson in basketball.
3: Maya Wilson is a professional netballer, and there's not an enormous...
2: Very different sport.
3: Well, yeah,
2: it's
3: okay.
2: Pretty big difference.
3: There are some differences.
2: There's huge differences.
3: Like the basics.
1: And enormous differences.
2: What? The only thing they have in common is passing. The shooting is so seriously different.
3: I'm pretty sure most netballers would have played basketball at some stage.
2: No, I
3: And I think you'll find that she would absolutely do you on a basketball court.
2: I 100% disagree with
0: it's
2: you.
0: It's actually not a difficult sport.
1: I reckon...
0: Skill-wise.
2: Yeah, see, now you're taking the piss.
0: It's actually not a difficult sport.
1: Maya Wilson would struggle to get a start in our indoor netball team.
2: Oh,
0: like basketball, you don't even have to run fast.
2: Oh, my God.
0: Most sports, you need an element of speed.
2: You definitely
0: football,
2: do
0: it. Rugby,
2: you definitely
0: league,
2: do it in basketball.
0: All the sports. Basketball, you don't really have to run fast in basketball.
2: Well, you don't in cricket, that's all you played.
0: Cricket? What do you mean? Talking about people running all the time.
2: Mate, you played out in the field, you probably hid somewhere on the field.
0: Running over half a marathon each time you're out there playing cricket.
2: What, because between balls or between overs, you're going square leg to square leg or whatever it is?
0: Hey, I know the numbers, boys. Don't challenge me on it. Don't challenge me on it.
1: I know you know the numbers, but it's hardly like... I mean, fair dinkum.
0: Well, there's high intensity and there's low intensity, yeah. So it's throughout the duration of the day.
2: And where did you mostly sit?
0: What are you talking about?
2: High intensity or low intensity?
0: Well, when you're bowling, there's elements of that where there's high intensity. Yep. When you're fielding all day, there's low intensity.
2: Okay.
0: I'll sit down next to you one time, Finn, and talk you through how cricket operates.
2: Nah. No, that'd be good.
0: Because I've
2: never watched
0: it
2: before.
1: I'd
2: Did you play for the Black Caps?
1: I'd really question, honestly... charging and some blokes trundling to bowl. What is it, 20 metres? They have what, nigh on a minute off and then run 20 metres again.
0: So you don't think what those guys do up there is skillful at all?
1: At what stage are we talking about skill?
3: A minute. It doesn't take 6 minutes to bowl an over.
1: Well, you know what I mean. They have 30 seconds off. If you can't run 20 metres at a reasonable intensity and then have 30 seconds off and then do it again... And then have 30 seconds off and do it again 6 times, then
0: Bash,
1: you got big issues.
0: I would like to, okay, I would love to do this. Let's go down this summer and I want to see you bowl an 8-over spell and I'll give you, say, 30 minutes off and I want you to come in and do another sort of 5 to 6-over spell.
1: Yeah.
0: And see what sort of fitness levels you're rocking with.
1: That'd be light work.
0: Okay.
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3: Twenty after three, Millsy and Guy on Sport Nation. Thanks to the team at Kogan Mobile. Brett says, "Hi guys, I just want to give you fellas a shout out. I know Kyle doesn't get many. Your Tuesday interviews are very good. The questions you ask are not the run-of-the-mill ones. They are more the things we want to hear. Keep it up. Thanks again, Brett. Much appreciated." And he then says, "We haven't even had the force-back match between KD and the Lash with a spiral punt getting busted out, and we're already setting up comps for the summer." That's what happens here. We're going to get one of them happening.
4: Well,
3: sure.
4: I'm waiting for our kicks with Bodie and Lash and D-Mac.
5: Yeah, no.
4: They've got a week off this week, haven't they?
5: Yeah, Bodie's in Fiji, but we can... I'm actually pretty keen to make this happen. So I'll flick him a text, ask him, I'll get the code, we go get the balls from his place and go down there.
4: Yeah, get the balls.
5: Yeah. And
4: how many pills has he got?
5: Oh, a bag full, I don't know.
4: Sweet.
5: 10 dozen.
4: Yeah.
5: you would do a hammy trying to kick a spiral these days.
4: So we'll have a place kicking competition.
5: Yeah, I'd beat you off my left. Remember, we've already agreed to that.
4: Okay, you are probably left footed. You muppet. And
5: Force back.
4: Finish with a drop goal.
5: Yeah.
4: Okay.
3: Ken says, "Kyle, you had no speed in cricket. You could have bowled 130 if you put the effort in." Good man.
4: Go to the early days, Ken. Yeah, it's like Southie when he dropped off. Everyone drops off, Ken.
3: I love Ken. He is great. And Harlem Shine, "Lads, Guy, you're the funniest sports player ever." I probably am if you did watch me. So ready for anything. Love it. Harlem Shine, great show up the wars. Cheers, Harlem Shine. Good to hear you're listening, mate. And make sure you're tuning in for Warriors assistant coach Stacey Jones with us as well a little bit later on in the show. Should we do an agenda? 22 after 3.
1: The agenda. Agenda 1.
5: Agenda 1, and... you can't say Kyle Mills got. Ryan Fox.
4: I haven't read these agendas yet. Here we go.
5: Ryan Fox comes across as one of the better blokes in sport, right? Now, we don't know these people. So on face value, who comes across as a right mug in world sport?
4: Well, a mug.
5: Yeah.
3: You know my number one?
5: No.
3: He plays rugby for England.
5: Oh.
3: His name's Henry Pollock.
4: Oh, I love him. He's grown on me.
3: He absolutely drives me insane.
4: He has character.
3: I know you need people like that in the sport, but I can also think that those people are mugs.
4: Okay.
3: And I do think he's a mug. But you're right. If sport was just the same sort of people all over the place, it would be boring. So good on him, but I can't stand him.
4: Okay.
3: Warner and Steve Smith, nah. Never, ever will I ever get behind either of those blokes.
5: Yeah.
3: Like... goodness, they and actually, well, with the Marnus Labuschagne,
5: yep,
3: he's trying to be like Steve Smith, and that just winds me up even more. Who else?
4: Sinner, you'd have Sinner in there, wouldn't you?
3: Yep, Sinner. Although Sinner's just a drugs cheat, so that probably is why. Well, he is. He's been done for it.
5: Yeah.
3: So that's probably why I don't like him. Is he a mug? Yeah, not so sure. But I can't get behind him on the tennis court. Patrick Cantlay.
5: Oh.
4: Yeah, there's something about Patrick,
3: yeah,
4: isn't there?
3: Yeah, he's annoying. Patrick Reed.
4: Captain America.
3: Yeah, he's
4: I used to be like that, but
5: I've got a bit of time for Patty.
4: Yeah.
3: And just lastly, one, like, I'm split with Bryson because I like Bryson's YouTube content. I actually watch his YouTube content and I actually find it quite good. Mm. Like trying to break course records when he just rocks up to them and trying to break 50 with someone else and all that sort of stuff. I quite like that. But in tournaments, nah. Can never support that guy in a tournament. But YouTube, I'll watch him, which probably defeats the purpose because he's making money out of that. So I'm helping his cause.
5: Fair enough.
4: All right. I feel like I like everyone. Everyone's a good person out there.
3: Except for Lash, or?
4: Nah, Lash is a good man sometimes. KP, I've always thought was a bit well, not playing against him, just his commentary kind of winds me up a bit.
5: Yeah.
4: Kevin Peterson. I can understand what you're saying about a few of the other cricket boys you mentioned. But genuine mugs out there,

0: Well, they just come across as a guy you just think, oh, he seems a bit of a mug, that bloke.
1: Hey, just on the golf chat just before, did you see Westwood and Ian Poulter have left Liv, eh?
2: Have they?
1: When I was doing research about sport this morning, when I wake up, the early doors, I'm pretty sure I saw that.
2: I didn't see that, but they're paying the fine.
1: They're paying the fine to go back on DP World Tour.
0: No,
1: I digress. I actually, this is going to wind Finn up, but I actually think LeBron James is a bit of a mug. Only because I have out and out respect for him when it comes to he's one of the best players ever to play the game.
0: Yeah.
1: Without question. But just the way he carries on with diving just really riles me. Like, you're a great of the game, which every kid aspires to be, and you carry on like that. I just don't think that's right. But a great of the game, nonetheless. That's about it. I can't think of anyone.
0: Okay.
1: Just give me some names. I can go yes or no.
2: I can't remember the names, but as I

0: But then you see him when, like, kids run onto the ground and all that sort of stuff.
1: Oh, that's what I mean. People love him.
0: You know, like, he's great with those sort of situations. I can kind of see where you're coming from. But I think when you get to that level, I mean, you know, I don't know any of these people that I've just mentioned. Mm. And when you get to that level, I think you've got to have a certain element of that.
1: Good point.
0: To be really, really good.
2: The this is a touch before your time. I can't remember, it was 84, Ben Johnson, the sprinter with Carl Lewis in the 84, wasn't it, LA? And he won by the length of the straight because he was juiced up to the eyeballs. Mm. That's a bit of a mug thing to do.
0: Yeah, I think that's a bit of a mug thing to do. Lance Armstrong as well, we've discussed him. He's a mug.
2: Yeah, yep, yeah. Yeah, I get your angle there. Mm. I think they're all on
3: agenda too.
0: Exactly. That was true.
2: Sure.
4: Boys, there's only 7 rounds left of the National Rugby League. How confident are you with where the Warriors are at?
2: I'm actually very confident with where they're at. I think they make top 4. They can make top 2, even better. And you make top 4, you're halfway there, without question. I think they've got if they can hold it together, they're going to give this a right shake.
0: Yeah, I they didn't play well against the Dragons, but they still won. And I think that's a sign of a good team. Like, when nothing's going right for you, when you're just having an off day, kind of effort levels maybe aren't at 100%, you're not executing right, and they still get through and win. Okay, the Dragons are the worst team in the NRL, like, I'll give you that. But they have been better in the last few weeks, the Dragons, and for the Warriors to be able to play well below their best and still get the 2 points, I think, is a very positive sign.
2: Just on that, do you know some teams that just match up for close scoring games? Mm. Around the last 5 times they've played, they've been close scoring games.
0: Yeah, okay.
2: Dragons and Warriors.
0: Teams do have that, don't they? Against certain teams, they're like a banana skin. Mm. And I know people said last week would be a banana skin, and I kind of said, I don't know about that, and it almost was. Obviously, I think they've got to beat the Titans well. Like, they've got to bounce. They've got to put on a much better performance, I think, and get the 2 points against the Titans. They can't afford to have They can't afford to have another kind of off day, but still win. If that makes sense, I think you need to start building momentum, because all of a sudden you go, oh crikey, we've got the Panthers, then we've got the Broncos, who we know the Broncos, when they are full strength, can beat anyone. The Bunnies are a good side on their day, and the Knights as well, and they end with the Seagulls. So it's a tough run home. But I'm like Millsy, I think I'm very excited about this year for the Warriors. They'll make the playoffs, they'll make the 4. Hopefully they can make the 2, and if they make the 2, it is all on.
2: You guys will be across this because you guys are elite sport journos and you do your research. Do you know, of all the, when Warriors play a team, the team they've just played go out the next week and lose? There you go, boys. Just put that out there.
4: Yeah.
2: Yep, they go out there and lose. So I think they get beaten up by the Wires.
0: So how often is that?
2: Oh, maybe once. No. That's something like the last 8 games or something.
0: Okay.
2: So something strange. And someone's going to fact check. You go fact check. But I'm just saying,
4: yeah,
2: I don't know the exact numbers.
4: True, but anyway.
2: Go have a look. Go have a look.
4: Well, we can do.
2: Have a look.
0: But as a person who is pretty vocal about his dislike of the Warriors, what do you think about where they're at?
2: Well, the one big game is the Penrith game coming up.
0: Yeah, massive.
2: That's the game.
0: Yeah.
2: That's the game.
4: Yeah, it is. Look, my biggest concern with the Warriors is, and this stat was posted a couple of weeks ago, it won't have changed too much because they just win penalty counts, but this is an extraordinary stat, and this is what is in the back of my mind when it comes to the Warriors. So when it comes to the points differential or the penalty differential, and teams in this competition this year so far, the Titans are 2nd with the positive points differential of plus 15 penalties in their favour, right? There's 6 other teams in the positive. Sharks are all the way down the bottom, who are, you know, good side at the moment, at minus 32.
0: Well, they're just undisciplined.
4: Yeah, right. But I said the Titans are 2nd with plus 15. The Warriors, 1st, with plus 41. Plus 41.
2: I don't understand the point you're trying to make, Lash.
4: 26 points penalties more in the positive compared to the 2nd best side. Now, you can't sit there and tell me that in this day and age in the National Rugby League,

0: they are that far better disciplined than every other team in the competition.
1: So what are you saying it is? The referees have sat down around the board table and said we need to...
0: There's people love to, or they used to love to put the boot into the referees when it comes to the Warriors and not giving them the rub of the green. Oh, I think there's a massive rub of the green going the Warriors' way this year.
2: I think you can say that they are a much better disciplined team. Like that is what has cost them in a number of years in, you know, crucial games, has been their discipline. And I think we've spoken to Andrew Webster enough, and Stacey Jones and Richie Agar and Slade Griffin and all those guys around the team to know that they realise that if your discipline is much better, you're a much better chance of winning the game. And I think that's probably been an active thing that they have worked on this season.
0: Yeah.
2: I get that
0: plus 26
2: is a lot.
0: More than the next best.
2: Yeah, sure.
0: But and in this day and age where penalties literally decide games.
2: That's one a game. That's on average just over one a game through 21. They played 17. So what, 1.3 a game. It's not a massive amount when you think about it on average, really.
0: That's the point. It's such a massive outlier compared to everyone else. So it just means they're winning all the penalty counts by...
2: But if it's only average
0: margin.
2: One, just over one a game, is it really that big a discrepancy?
0: Yeah, when the rest are well less than that. I just think it's...
1: Their discipline... Their discipline is much better. And also their discipline in, you know, passing the ball. Yeah, it's not the Harlem Globetrotters anymore. That's what the Warriors used to be in many respects. They've tightened up discipline across the board.
0: It's something that, you know, they get themselves into an arm wrestle and maybe they are on the wrong side of the whistle. It could really come back and bite them.
3: Agenda 3.
0: The cheerleaders in there.
2: No, just trying to actually point out why it might be happening or why I probably think it is happening.
0: Yeah, okay.
2: Because they've actively worked on it.
0: Yeah, it's
2: just more than one penalty a game. Like, it's not, in my mind, it's not that much.
0: Okay. Right, agenda 3, boys. I want you guys to name me your 10 players to be added to the South African tour.
1: You go first.
2: Do you want me to go first?
1: I've only thought about this on the drive, and I've got 5 so far. So.
2: Well, Fabian Holland will be there.
1: Yeah.
2: So you can add him. I think Noah Hotham will probably be there. Not sure. Yeah, I find that next halfback difficult, but I think he'll probably be the guy. I would like them to pick Du Plessis Kadifi. I think he deserves it. So I'll go with him. This is in no real particular order. I've just trying to gone through my mind. Mm-hmm. Rico Ioane, I reckon with his experience in the back end of the season that he played up north, I think they'd probably be pretty keen to have him in the side. Also, he can play midfield. He can play in the outside backs as well. So, ticks a couple of boxes there. Brodie McAllister would be, I think, the next hooker off the ranks. I've gone Imani Nuttawa, but I'm not sure if you've got Ioane, whether you need him. I've also gone Isaac Hutchinson, just because I rated the way that he played in the back end of that season for the Chiefs. Ollie Norris, Jamie Hanna, and I tell you, I think they'll find a way to get Richie Mwanga on that plane to South Africa.
0: But Dave's already ruled
1: him out.
2: That's fine. I think there'll be an injury somewhere and they'll find a way.
1: Okay. Well, do you think they'll do like a little Pakistan
2: a little Leicester
1: shuffle
2: situation last year? I think
1: different regime.
2: I'm with you, Millsy. I don't think they operate. I think I like the way that they operate, but I think they'll find a way. I think you'll find at some point in this tour...
1: We'll have a fake injury.
2: Richie, no, I'm not necessarily saying that, but a back might get injured and they'll go...
1: I don't see that happening.
0: No, neither do I.
1: Dave's an honest person.
2: I'm not saying he's not. That is... You're massively putting words in my mouth there. I'm not saying that he's lying to us right now. I'm just saying that I think there might come a time where they go, we need Richie Mwanga over there because X, Y, or Z has got injured.
1: So Ruben Love, Damien McKenzie, Bodie Barrett's injured.
0: So you're

0: potentially, yeah.
1: Okay. But that, okay.
0: It's just my opinion.
1: Yeah. I think...
0: I'm not calling him a liar. I think that's... Yeah, I'm definitely not calling him that before you go and accuse me of that.
1: I don't accuse, I just... Right, so the offer, I think offer will go.
2: Okay.
1: Only because his form has been down, but I think they'll take experience to...
2: Mm-hmm.
1: To the Republic, because it's so important. I think I would like Isaac Hutchinson. Why not? Noah Hotham, do you think they'll take an extra halfback? They probably have to, eh?
2: I believe they may not take an extra halfback.
1: Yeah, because...
2: Cam Roy Gard will play one of the midweek
1: games. You've got Leroy
2: Carter. He'll play one of the midweek games, then they'll start Preston maybe in two of them and start Ratima in the other one, so they might run the gauntlet and not take another halfback.
1: Yeah. Yeah. Hannah, you mentioned Rico, because Rico got called in 2 weeks ago, so he's basically there. And I also noted down Narawa or Holland in 2+3.
2: Okay. Not bad.
1: Yeah.
2: I've gone with George Bell, hooker. I've gone with Siali Luaki, the Hurricanes prop, that prop. I've gone with Fabian Holland. I haven't carried Jamie Hannah. Gone with, look, the loose forwards are interesting. I'm hearing a little bit of bully that Samisi Tupou-Tailoa from Moana Pacifica could be on the plane.
0: Okay.
2: Torian Barnes. A little bit of whisper around about him.
1: That will be wrong.
0: Is he in the Canterbury squad? NPC?
2: Yep. Okay. Ethan Blackadder as well. Those three will be cut into two, they tell me. All three of those were at the AB's non-finalist camp, I'll have you know.
1: Mm-hmm.
2: I haven't taken a halfback. I've taken Callum Harkin. Is 10-15.
1: Yeah.
2: Tomosi Tavatavanawa, there's a bit of bully around about him. Rico Ioane and Isaac Hutchinson. That's if they go with a 6-4. They could take an extra forward in there and bin off someone. But the way I shape it up.
1: Did you have a prop?
2: Yeah, Siali Luaki from the Hurricanes is my prop.
1: I reckon they'll take offer.
2: Yeah, it could do. But Siali does play both sides as well. The other thing to. When you're thinking about first five fullback cover, because McKenzie, Jordan and Love are all obviously in the 1A team, so they won't be playing bugger all apart from maybe one game. So Bowden Barrett plays 10 midweek, and then all of a sudden you genuinely do need fullback and first five cover, and I think Harkin gives you that too, because you're not going to carry Love and McKenzie on the bench in case Barrett goes down in the opening minute and all of a sudden one of those boys has to go another, 79 minutes, will you? It's very interesting.
1: How many players are going? 40?
2: 44, an extra 10.
1: Jesus, that's a lot, eh?
2: And then they come home, I think, after the midweek games.
0: Fabian Holland will play, sounds like he'll play Otago this week against Canterbury. And then when do they leave to South Africa? He won't get another game in until he plays one of those former Super Rugby sides.
2: That's why Jamie Hannah might miss out, because Fabian Holland will have to play probably all the midweek games to get up to speed just about.
0: And then who would be his partner in terms of starting lock, do you think, at this stage?
2: Who?
0: If they deem him ready to go.
2: You'd be hard-pressed to start him for test one, wouldn't you?
0: Probably.
1: They got Sam Derry.
0: But then, okay, if it gets to test two and he is ready,

0: three tests so far.
1: I think that's an intriguing position.
2: Is it four midweek games, three tests, isn't it? That's the same?
0: Yep, that's it.
2: It's a lot of players, man. Jeez.
0: Yeah. Ben, it's just, you know, Dave might go out with one of those midweek. You know how we initially thought he might start his full team in one of the midweek games?
3: A 10-day out game, yeah.
0: There's a bit of chat around. He might go his best full pack in one of the games with a mix and match back line, and then his best back line with a mix and match full pack in one of the games.
3: Games one and games two.
0: Yeah, both.
1: Mm. 19 away from four, Millsy and Guy on Sport Nation. We'll take a quick break, come back and chat some odds, perhaps get to the text machine as well on 8833. 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

0: One bloke took 240 ODI wickets. The other played around at Augusta. It's Millsy and Guy on Sport Nation.
1: A bit away from 4 o'clock here on Millsy and Guy. I don't think you understand what the penalty differential is, Guy. They receive 41 more penalties than they give away. 2.5 more penalties a game. Big hand up by the refs. So you got some support there, Lash. And yeah, apologies. I get it now.
2: Obviously, their discipline has improved. I'm not saying that, but I'm just saying in this day and age in the NRL, where momentum can swing so easily on the back of a couple of referee decisions, when you're constantly winning penalty counts, I just want to see how they do react under a little bit of adversity.
1: Yeah, and they will face that at some point.
2: At some point it's going to come and you know, they could prove me wrong or whatever, and all the best. So it is a tough run in.
1: I think it's probably in this day and age, like the way that the game has gone in terms of the NRL, when a team gets on a roll, you see teams concede penalties a lot more than they have in previous seasons. Like new sets of six, all that sort of stuff that then turn into penalties because that team doesn't get an advantage off it. So you've got to factor that element of it in as well.
2: Yeah, I'm struggling to understand what you're saying there.
1: Well, the way that, like, if the Warriors have, they have been much better this season at getting on a roll and putting teams on the back foot and forcing teams into errors is what I'm trying to say. And sometimes when they wave their arm for a new set of six, they then don't get anything from that, so they have to go back for the penalty.
2: Oh, gee, I mean, they're clutching at straws there.
3: What do you mean, the set of six? So the six again?
1: So when they get a six again, if that first tackle doesn't really equate to anything, or they drop the ball, then the referee goes back for a penalty. Do they not?
2: Yeah, no, very rarely.
1: Oh.
2: Very rarely. They would always play advantage. Doesn't matter if the tackle

0: nothing comes from it.
1: That's no, not a head up. But if there's a mistake or something like that, then they go back to the penalty.
0: How often does that happen?
1: Oh, it happens more often than you think.
0: That's clutch. That's drawing a long bow. Then.
1: Anyway, I think the Warriors are playing much better than you're giving them credit for.
0: Oh, no doubt.
1: Get into it, Millsy. These jokers who haven't haven't played cricket have no idea how taxing it is.
2: And that's a good judge right there. That's a good judge.
1: I hope you're right about Samesi Lash. He's an absolute bulldozer. Any word who Samesi Tupou plays Super Rugby for next year?
0: Yeah, no, not sure. I know he's been courted by a number of teams. But, yeah, look, I was surprised, you know, to hear that bully myself, but it's come from someone who I do trust, and he was at that All Blacks non-finalist camp, so clearly he's in the frame.
2: I would be very surprised if Taurean Barnes went.
0: He was another that was also at the All Black camp.
2: Yeah, but you can give guys experience and a taste of it without, you know, there's years to come post this year.
0: But you'd be hard-pressed with other guys who haven't played any footy post the Super Rugby final that weren't at the camp to then force their way into it.
2: Mm.
0: You know what I mean?
2: Yep.
0: So you'd think the 10 would have to come from that camp.
2: Yep.
0: Unless you're obviously Hurricanes and Chiefs. Yeah.
2: But I'm sure there is scope to maybe at least get a young fella in and around the environment to get a piece of it for years to come as well.
0: Mm.
2: Can you remember they used to do that last... Remember on end of year tour, they used to send a...
0: apprentice?
2: Yeah, I was going to say... was it a rookie or apprentice, eh?
0: Yep.
2: Like just a young kid just to get a taste of it. Never going to play, just carry the tackle bags in the environment. When did they stop doing that? Was that Ted Henry era or Shag?
0: No. Geordie Barrett was an apprentice. Yeah. I think Asafa Moore may have been an apprentice
2: too. I think he was.
0: Yep.
2: Yeah, some big players have been apprentices just to get a piece of it, and I like that. It's good.
0: Mm.
1: 10.5 away from 4. We'll take a quick break. Millsy and Guy on Sport Nation, thanks to the team at Kogan Mobile. 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
5: Certainly is. Six away from four. West Coast Ginge says send Eli Odenryan as an apprentice. That would be a top move.
6: That would be the smartest move of the year, really, wouldn't it?
7: Yeah, but then again, they used to send them on end-of-year tours because MPC was kind of
6: finished,
7: sort of done, whereas you want to have a good season for Tassie, wouldn't you?
6: Cover open side as well from what we saw last week.
7: True.
5: Tim says, I agree with Lashes. Bell must go. He has done nothing to upset anyone.
6: Yeah, I agree with that.
7: I think he's probably a certainty to go, you'd think.
5: Malachi Rampling, someone says, ahead of Barnes.
7: Massive Malachi Rampling fan, me.
6: Ferocious tackler.
7: He wasn't at that All Black finalist camp, so that's why I went elsewhere.
6: Ferocious tackler.
7: Yeah.

0: and then getting home. We are fundraising, and one of the old boys got on Foxy to win with a huge $2 bet, paying 501-1. Easy $1,002 donation. And I'm sure Foxy would love hearing that as well.
1: Now, I read the story. And that texter can text in and maybe where people can donate.
0: Yes, please do, actually.
1: Yep. It was a young cricketer from New Zealand, went over and played club cricket over in the UK, and I think he just jumped across to Europe somewhere for a bit of a, you know, a weekend away, and dived into a pool that was a touch shallow. So, yeah, I've read the story only a matter of days ago, actually. So, yeah, maybe text in again where we can donate.
0: Yep.
1: And get that
0: no doubt
1: there.
0: There'll be a give a little, so let us know where to go on that. Give it a little, and we'll let everyone know who listens to this show, and hopefully everyone can chuck a dollar or two towards that.
2: Yeah. Apologies about stacking the brakes at the back end here, team. Yeah. I let the agenda run a little bit too long, so...
0: It's all on you.
2: That's right. That's on me, and I will be better.
0: Thanks, Sam. 4 minutes away from 4 o'clock, we're going to chat with Stacey Jones on the other side of the top of the hour. After 5 o'clock, we'll chat NPC with Alex Robertson, and we'll talk to the Black Caps as well.
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0: call it escorting rabbits. It's the whole new jargon that
1: I understand
0: got.
1: The word escort. It's been a long time since I've had an escort, but I understand what you mean.
0: Just rewind it.
2: A frog goes into a bank and approaches the teller. He can tell from a nameplate that her name is Patricia Whack. Miss Whack, I'd like to get a $30,000 loan to take a holiday.
3: Bracken to Sangakkara, who leaves the ball moving away from him.
2: Paddy looks at the frog in disbelief and asks his name. The frog says his name is Kermit Jagger. His dad is Mick Jagger and that it's okay. He knows the bank manager. Paddy explains that he will need to secure the loan with some collateral. The frog says, sure, I have this. And he produces a tiny porcelain elephant, about an inch tall, bright pink, and perfectly formed.
3: Is this going to take many oats? Bracken running away from us again, and Sangakkara another leave.
2: Very confused, Paddy explains that she'll have to consult with the bank manager and disappears into the back office. She finds the manager and says, there's a frog called Kermit Jagger out there who claims to know you and wants to borrow $30,000 and he wants to use this as collateral. She holds up the tiny pink elephant. I mean, what in the world is this? The bank manager looks back at her and says, it's a

0: pressure.
1: The second Cara, who's a bit still, commanded me off. And there's no run.
2: Match up again, New Zealand maintaining possession. Wide to Lomu. He's got the bounce. He's handed it off his opposite. Lomu. Oh.
3: 2 minutes after four, Millsy and Guy on Sport Nation. I thought the song was about to drop the beat.
0: As did I, little bastard, yeah. I just pulled the rug from me.
3: Good stuff. 2 minutes after four. Good to have your company on, Millsy and Guy, for your Wednesday. Coming up shortly, we will chat to Stacey Jones, one of the assistant coaches at the Warriors on Warriors Wednesday. I caught up with him a little bit earlier on today. Millsy was not here. After 5 o'clock, we'll chat to Alex Robertson, who is the head coach of Canterbury and the NPC, and we'll also chat to the Black Caps. Find out what's on breakfast at some point in the next couple of hours as well. Just before we do all that, a couple of texts to get to. I see Wellington finally announced their NPC squad yesterday, possibly the worst squad I've seen in 40 plus years of following the Lions, and that includes the Earl Va'a era, could get relegated to the heartland. Well, the good news for you, Aaron, is I don't think there is relegation, but I think they should bring it back, personally.
0: Heartland teams would unfortunately
3: struggle,
0: yep. But I do agree with that text. That Wellington squad looked very bleak. Yeah, they will be hoping low key. They want to see their guys succeed, but you know, if they lose a Karifi for 5 weeks, jeepers, and a Harkin as well, jeepers, George, and a Siali Luaki too.
3: I was about to say, yeah.
0: Toast.
3: Boys, do we give Blackadder the keys to the dirties as skip? If I'm playing big boppers, I want to follow someone who has fed raw meat through the cot bars. Tough Big doesn't step backwards. Didn't his old man do it in 96? That's a legacy from Rich and Lowburn. It's a good overall point he makes. Like, is there someone there that they need who won't necessarily play the test matches, but would be a good leader to lead that midweek side in, if not all of those games, most of them?
4: Well, I need to see the itinerary a bit more. So, are they all touring together?
0: Yeah.
4: Or does the test team...
0: one group.
4: Okay, so when they play the Wednesday,
0: yep,
4: the test team is with that group for the Wednesday, they're not moved on to the next city for the test match?
0: Correct, yep.
4: Okay. Because remember a couple of years ago, or maybe 10 years ago, they had two different tours, effectively.
0: Well, you're the one with your cricketing contacts who's working out golf logistics, so...
4: I need to play my part in making sure we win this series.
0: But just on Blackadder, the Blackadder's an interesting one, and this is what may cost Dupasi Karifi, because when you think about it, Jacobson, Lakai, Savia, Segner can all play seven. Can you carry a specialist seven in Karifi when, you know, a Blackadder can cover seven as well as six and eight?
4: Yeah. The only thing that this is such a good point you make there, Lash. The only thing that disappoints me about Du Plessis is he had a bloody good season.
0: Oh, no.
4: You know, like...
3: he had a great season.
4: International duties last year, which some were saying might have been a year or two too late as well, because he'd been banging the door down, not just for a short period of time, a long period of time, goes out, wins a title with the Hurricanes, and not only just wins a title, but plays bloody good football in the meantime.
0: Yep.
4: I kind of see a little bit now, he's just training the house down by himself and obviously with the Lions at the minute. But geez, it'll be a right shame if he's not there. But I understand your sentiment, because why are you carrying so many sevens?
0: Exactly.

0: or at 8 or something like that, whichever way they look to cut and dice it. But yeah, when you've only got 10 spots to fill, tough to take a specialist. That's why I think a halfback's in trouble.
1: Was it the Robbie Deans era with Wallaby Gold when Hooper and Pocock were playing 7 and 6? Because they're trying to play such a fast tempo game.
0: Yep.
1: And you can kind of see that the All Blacks

0: end of the end of the season.
1: My spies down there at Rugby Park tell me, and we could ask Canterbury head coach Alex Robertson about this a little bit later, but he sat out training today because he did obviously get that high ankle sprain or MCL, whatever it was, again in the semi-final, so may not be fit to go, but yeah, interesting indeed.
0: By the way, Joseph has texted in again to follow up around the injured cricketer overseas and the donation and all that sort of stuff. If you do want to donate, search Ohoka Cricket Club on Facebook. There is a link to the crowdfunder set up by his UK club. So just search the Ohoka Cricket Club on Facebook and you'll find where to go around that. Be in to win a $100 Farmlands gift card by nominating your Heartland hero. Text 8833 with the keyword hero, who your nomination is and why they are a Heartland hero. It could be the one setting up the field, coaching the kids, driving the van, probably doing all three jobs at once. Text hero and your nomination to 8833 and we'll announce the winners throughout the week. Just hero and your nomination to 8833 to win a $100 Farmlands gift card. Also, Farmlands, good to see that they are the official national rural partner of New Zealand's 14 provincial unions for the NPC and the Farah Palmer Cup as well.
1: So yeah,
0: they're getting right in behind footy.

0: Southlanders down there that would be pretty happy to run the gauntlet for Stag Day as well and get through the gates there at Rugby Park. But look, it's iconic. I am a little bit disappointed that they don't get a Shield Challenge this week, the Stags. I would have loved to have seen the crowd there if they could have sold out Forsyth for Otago versus Southland Shield game.
1: Is that the biggest derby we have, you think? What is the biggest derby?
0: Yeah, I think it's Otago Southland.

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0: with them Monday, Tuesday. So what response have you seen and what has been the main focus in these first couple of days of the week?
1: Yeah, good thing. You know, players, you know, they're really good at owning their game and owning their performance if they're not up to scratch. So, you know, the players certainly put their hand up if they felt that they weren't on song. And in particular, I thought our key players, you know, our key ball players, and they were the ones that sort of said they could have done things a little bit differently. But, you know, they're not going to go into their shell. You know, from that game, they're certainly going to, you know, bounce back from it. And, you know, they know that they need to get better in parts of their game, and they certainly will do that.
0: You mentioned Dallin before, and I know there were a couple of instances where he found himself in touch pretty much some of the time, not due to his own fault or anything, but on the whole, and in that game, I think he overall played pretty well. And this season, I think he's been outstanding. We've probably asked you about him before, but what has impressed you the most about how he's gone about it all? Because I felt like last year it maybe looked like he'd lost a bit of pace and perhaps his hamstrings were bugging him a bit. But this year, he seems to just be immense everywhere. Defensively, feel like he's improved with the ball in hand. He seems destructive. He seems to want to do work. So what has impressed you the most about what he's been doing this season?
1: Yeah, look, firstly, yeah, he was our player's player of the game. So he's picked that up a couple of times, and you know, he's in a good patch of form. Again, Dallin just knows his game really well. He knows what his job is. He knows that, you know, he's important to us bringing the ball back and getting our sets going from kick returns. And, you know, he certainly doesn't hold back on that. You know, he came up with couple of big moments in the game where he found himself in the right position to pick up some loose balls and some scraps, as we call them. So, yeah, his body's in pretty good nick. Look, he had a slight hamstring injury a couple of weeks ago, and he knew his body really well. And probably in the past, Dallin may have played on with that injury and might have set himself back for, you know, a month or so of footy. So one thing about Dallin, again, one of those players in our team that's playing with, you know, some confidence, but, you know, really clear on what his game looks like.
0: Yeah, nice. He's amongst an unchanged side at this stage of the season. What are we, round 21 or so? How beneficial is it to be able to have an unchanged side? Like most sides, I think, would go week to week and probably have to change a few, whether that due to fatigue or injury or whatever. But you can now go back-to-back weeks and start building some momentum. So at this stage of the season, that must be worth its weight in gold.
1: Yeah, it is, Guy. This game can turn real quickly, and we got through the Origin period without having Mitch Barnett and Kurt Capel for periods there, and they've come through that really good as far as, you know, their bodies going, and touch wood that, you know, this part of the year that we stay relatively healthy. But, you know, anything, and, you know, this is the NRL, and you know, things can turn really quickly. So I guess at the stage, time of the year, it's also, you know, making sure that, you know, our recovery around after games is top notch.
0: Rocco is on an extended bench. Rocco Berry, what have you made of his New South Wales Cup performances on his way back to, I guess, inching closer to a first grade return?
1: Yeah, look, it's just positive that Rocco's back on the field. You know, and playing footy, playing injury free at the moment. So, yeah, I mean, Rocco will be the first to admit that he's, you know, a little bit rusty at this stage, and, you know, hopefully in a week or so, you know, he'll be ready for NRL footy. So, you know, when he's ready for that, he'll be putting some pressure on some players in the team.
0: And mate, what do you make of the Doggies? I feel like for a while there, they looked like they'd be certainties to be in the bottom half of the ladder, but in the last, what, five or so games, I think they've won four of their last five, and it seems like they're starting to click a little bit. What do you make of them, and how dangerous are they? I mean, we all thought the Dragons might be a bit of a pushover, and we saw what they were able to do. So is it the same sort of thing against the Doggies? You've got to be really wary of a team like that.
1: Oh, look, they're a class team. You know, they were top four team last year, and personnel-wise, they haven't changed much. So, Kikau's back in the fold now playing, you know, first game last week, and we know how damaging he can be. Look, and going back to the Dragons for the last 6 weeks have been playing some really good footy. So you can't underestimate anyone in this comp, and certainly the Bulldogs on their

0: they will beat any team. They beat Penrith earlier in the season. You don't take any team lightly. The Bulldogs are at a stage of their season where, you know, they've got to win footy games and they'll earmark this game. So we know that this is going to be, one hell of a game.
1: I know you probably don't look at the ladder much at this point, but only 2 points behind the Panthers. You're obviously level with the Roosters, and then, it drops down in terms of points down to all the way to the Cowboys on 24. How would you assess how this team is placed right now? Are you seeing what you want to be seeing from this team in round 21? As I say, just a few weeks now until you get into the playoffs and things really start to get serious?
0: Yeah, oh, look, it's serious now, guy.
1: You know what I mean.
0: I know what you mean. Any sort of, slip in form or anything like that, and, you can certainly find yourself, chasing a tail. And, going back to, last year, we don't talk about last year, but I'm just talking to you about it. We were sitting, fourth, and then, you sort of, lose a little bit of confidence and you drop a couple of games, and then all of a sudden you scrape to the eight. So, one thing we've just got to hold on to is to some really consistent form. It's the old cliche is don't get too far ahead of yourself. So our sole focus is on the Bulldogs this weekend.
1: Have you, just on that, have you learned anything from last year in that regard, like getting too far ahead of yourself? How do you go about that this season to make sure that does not happen?
0: I'm sitting in my car, my alarm's gone off. That's a really good question, Guy, because, even a couple of years ago, I felt, when we went into playoffs or, the back end of the year, with a couple of months before he left, I felt we were real drained as a team. So one thing we've really, focused on is making sure that our players are fresh and how we do that. So, getting them to the start line in a good frame of mind. So we're really wary of that and making sure that, the players, their bodies are ready to go is probably the most important part of this part of the season.
1: Yeah, nice. I do have to ask you before we go, I'm sure you're aware of the reports out of Australia around Nathan Cleary and Bulldog Richie saying that Nathan seems a genuine chance of landing here at Warriors HQ. Is there any truth to that whatsoever?
0: If there is, I got no idea.
1: Okay.
0: So, yeah.
1: It'd be pretty nice to have, though, wouldn't he?
0: He's a pretty handy player, isn't he? But I've got absolutely no idea. So he's a world class player. We know what he's done in the game. So
1: good stuff.
0: Awesome guy.
1: All right, mate. Appreciate your time very much, mate. Best of luck this weekend. Go get another 2 points.
0: Awesome. Thanks, mate.
2: The Warriors hit the front.
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8: 4:30, Millsy and Guy on Sport Nation. Thanks to Kogan Mobile. We are doing a pyramid. We'll do that shortly. But Jono Phillips, the head coach of Tasman, has been kind enough to join us at reasonably short notice. Jono, thank you very much for giving up your time. I understand this is your first year as head coach of Tasman. So how pumped are you personally, mate, to be getting involved in that side of things?
9: Oh, really excited. Just such a cool province to be working with and lots of good systems in place already and some great leaders, so we're really looking forward to things kicking off on Friday against Canterbury.
8: Can you tell us a little bit about your journey and your career? I understand you've spent a little bit of time with the USA national team and also obviously Taranaki and the Canes as well. Can you take us through a little bit of your journey as a rugby coach?
9: Yeah. So it all sort of kicked off for me. I was over in the UK and I ended up working for the Scottish Rugby Union as an academy manager, and then into their high performance team, and then into their coaching roles and working with their various age grade teams right through to their Scotland A team. Came back to New Zealand and worked in the high performance area with the Canes to start with, and then picked up a technical advisor's role and then ended up being assistant coach to Colin Cooper through that period there of 9 years, and then up to Taranaki for a couple of years. And then all through that time I'd worked with USA Rugby in different roles, if you like, and coach education and mentoring and coaching various camps and things. And then the head coach there was a chap I mentored, and he got me involved, one with mentoring and then helping out with some coaching at various stages of

0: of their journey at the moment, getting through to the next World Cup.
1: All right, easy squad. You carry on.
0: That followed all with a stint through Nelson College, so ended up doing 7 years at Nelson College prior to taking on this role.
1: All right, well, with this role, easy squad to select or difficult?
0: Most things are in place, so I was only appointed 8 weeks ago, so a lot of the squad was already in place, so carrying over from the previous year, and we've just added to it with a lot of young local talent that we've been watching coming through the last few years. So it's an exciting blend of really experienced guys with super experience, and then obviously young local talent coming out of our club scene.
2: Mate, obviously we've just actually been talking ourselves about the 10 extra names that might be added to the All Blacks. How much of an eye do you have on that? Because in and amongst your squad, you have a few players who could very much be putting their hand up to be on the tour of South Africa in that next bunch of guys that are selected. So is that a watch for you?
0: Oh, very much so. And then having to pre-plan the very sort of case that might eventuate from it if you lose 2, 3, 4, or whatever it is, so that we're just sort of setting ourselves up to make sure that we've got the coverage we require, and that's both an experience and ability. So really, we are all watching the space until next Monday when we all hear about it.
1: Hey, so last year, from memory, Tasman, I think they won 4 of their first 5 games or something silly like that, and then kind of fell off the rocks a little bit. How important is it this year to, with the squad you've assembled, to have a replica, I guess, starting like they had last year and then carrying that forward throughout the season?
0: Yeah, absolutely. And it is obviously important. And we've really worked with the leaders in regards to that. They're an experienced group. As soon as I was appointed, I went around some of the franchises to meet with those leaders. And we just worked through what this team needs to progress to that next level again, where it's been 5 or 6 years ago. And so everybody's on board with the plans. And we've changed some systems, and you know, the leaders are helping us drive that as a coaching group.
2: What are your halfback stocks like at the moment? Because obviously no Finlay for you. Maybe Noah Hotham is one of those guys who gets selected to go on the South African tour in that extra 10. So can you talk to us about the next bunch of guys that you have who might be wearing the 9 jersey?
0: Yeah, well, we also have the very experienced Mitchell Drummond, one of our great leaders, but he's currently injured as well, picked up an injury late at the end of the Super Rugby season. So he's out for the first few rounds as well. So we're currently sitting with Noah, but waiting to hear what happens with that. So we've put a lot of work into some of our young club players, and we have 2 working with us at the moment under the guidance of those really experienced halfbacks, so that's fantastic for those guys. And we've brought a 3rd one from our club system to work with us. So those guys are just being exposed to some real expertise from those senior players, and will undoubtedly get opportunities through the season, which is what the NPC is all about.
1: Hey, what's the most important part of the game that you have to execute really well? Because last year in quite a few of the NPC games, that they were high-scoring games. So is it a case of trying to keep up with the Joneses, or is defence really going to come into play? Because perhaps that's an area for all teams where they perhaps need to be better.
0: Yeah, well, our equal focuses, and you know, every changes because something works and something doesn't work, so you're consistently moving on the wave with all those things. So there's no one particular thing. We just need buy-in from our players and total belief in what they're doing on both sides of the ball, and once we get that, then we can just get the momentum we want, whether that's in defence or attack.
2: Shannon Frizzell is a guy that'll be around your squad now, and there'll be a lot of people keen to have their eye on him. How has he fitted back into the New Zealand rugby landscape, and do you think in time he'll be pulling on that black jersey pretty easily at some point?
0: He's a fantastic man. Great to have him back in the environment. He's loving being back in the Tasman region and enjoying it. Had a bit of a day off yesterday. I

0: has higher ambitions, and he'll do everything he possibly can to put himself forward for All Blacks.
1: All right. Well, we look forward to seeing him playing, mate. We very much appreciate your time. We didn't have much of it, sadly. Not through your fault, through ours. But thank you very much for giving it up, mate. Best of luck with that first game against North Harbour.
0: Much appreciated, and thanks for your time, fellas. Go well.
2: Go well. Good luck.
1: You too. Jono Phillips there, the head coach of the Tasman Marco, ahead of the NPC season. 23 away from 5 o'clock. We have to take a break. On the other side, we play the Pyramid. I've got it for Lashes and Finn to try and build.
3: 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Thanks to our mates at ECN. Afternoons with Steffi.
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3: 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One bloke took 240 ODI wickets. The other played around at Augusta. It's Millsy and Guy on Sport Nation.

0: Yes, it is. It is the pyramid, and we've made it so that Millsy and I take on Lashes and Finn in games these days. So I have put together the pyramid today. If you haven't listened to a pyramid before, there are 10 blocks, and they get progressively harder. So block one, easy. Block 10 should be difficult.
1: Yeah.
0: Today...
1: What do you got for us, Guy?
0: What happens next?
1: Oh,
2: I called it.
0: I'll play you a clip.
1: Yep.
0: And you'll hear a bit of commentary.
1: Yep.
0: And then you have to tell us what happens next. And then we play the clip to
3: what
0: tell you what
3: next?
0: Happens next.
3: I don't even know what's happened now.
1: How strict you will
2: wait,
1: you
2: Millsy?
1: Be on the...
0: Well, look, there are times when I might be a bit more strict
1: okay.
0: than...
1: Okay.
2: All right.
1: Yeah. Rightio.
0: Okay, so block one.
4: You can see him putting it back in his stance right here and picking the club up like he's going to hit right down on it.
5: And he's picked out a landing spot that is a good 25 feet above the hole.
4: There's a good chance he doesn't get this inside the Marco's ball.
0: What
1: so easy.
0: Next?
1: Yeah, okay, well, he drained it on 16 there at Augusta to Tiger Woods, didn't he, Finn?
2: Yeah, some of the best piece of commentary we've played at the start of the show.
0: Thank you, Finn.
2: It's very good.
0: Tiger Woods, 2005, hole 16 at the Masters. One of the great moments.
2: One of the greats.
0: Block one, belt. Block
2: Boom.
0: Two.
6: Here we go, Dale Steyn.
2: Now.
6: Elliot on strike.
1: Grant Elliot hits it into the grandstand.
2: Superman. Fun. That's yeah. the one.

0: the flight.
1: To start.
0: I told you the ones would be easy early on.
2: 2015 semi-final. Correct. It was, yeah. Beautiful.
0: Right, block three.
3: Here we go, block three.
4: 2.5 minutes for the All Blacks. Now Brown to Alatini, short to Aramia, right in centre field.
3: Is that Sydney 2000, the Bledisloe?
0: Well, is it? Shall we find out?
3: I'm pretty sure.
2: I think it is.
3: Yeah, the greatest game.
2: Is that when the Wallabies went up big at the start and then... Is it that game?
0: Let's let Nisbo tell you.
3: Okay.
0: My favourite piece of commentary in New Zealand.
2: Yeah,
0: I love that.
2: Yeah,
0: it always gets the
3: three blocks
0: going.
3: Down.
0: Right, I don't think you're any chance of getting this, Lashes, but Finn, you'll get this in a heartbeat. Block four.
3: Come on, Fimbles. What happens next?
5: Out there for the Breakers. The Kona Ibekwe
2: moves in the
5: Jackson Fork. Mitch Young will pick him up. What can they get? Can they get a clean look?
3: That was the famous Andrew Mulligan commentary, isn't it?
2: Pandemonium, absolute scenes, Kenner Ibekwe, fade away.
6: That's exactly how you said it would go.
2: One of the great moments, 2015 North Shore Event Centre. Oh my God, great night of basketball.
5: Ibekwe for the win! Pandemonium! Absolute scenes!
3: Absolute scenes it
0: well
3: was.
0: Well done.
2: One of the great calls.
3: Nice fumbles.
0: See, this is easy. Four blocks in.
3: Yeah.
0: Okay. We head to block five.
2: Probably it's getting harder yet.
3: Rightio, block five.
7: Carter gets it quickly. At least O'Kelleher does. Now chance Soyalo. Passes away vertically for Dan Carter.
3: Yeah, wow. Jesus, lucky he just left in that second Dan Carter. That would have to be Lions 2005. Mm. Game two in Wellington.
0: Should we let the great man Nisbo to tell us again if that is indeed what happens next on the pyramid?
3: Well, obviously,
0: right.
3: I know what it is, but I'm kind of just saying the game. Do you actually want me to explain what actually happened?
0: Yeah, I guess it is what happens next, isn't it?
2: Is that the best individual sporting performance you've ever seen?
3: Oh, I've seen better ones.
2: It's pretty good, though.
0: In rugby, it'd be...
3: I'll be up there in rugby, yep, for sure. Yep.
0: Seriously, good game of rugby.
3: LeBron James, game 7 in Boston.
2: Yeah, good point. Yeah. I've got to remember that one, Lash. No, it was game 6, Lash.
3: Oh, game 6, sorry. Yeah.
0: Yeah. Okay, so you're halfway. Let's go to block 6. What happens next? Although, let's play... the initial clip.
8: It's finished at Sunderland. Manchester United have done all they can. That Rooney goal was enough for the 3 points.
2: Yeah, I've got it.
3: Yeah, Manchester United did their job at the Stadium of Light. And then Aguero.
2: Balotelli. Aguero.
3: Wins the Premier League for Manchester City.
2: What a great moment.
0: Friend of the show, Peter Drury, can tell us.
8: Manchester City are still alive here. Balotelli.
0: Well done, fellas.
3: Yeah,
0: you're going well.
3: This has been too easy, hasn't it, Finn?
2: It's gonna get so hard, Lash.
3: Four blocks left.
2: Okay.
0: We're playing what happens next in the pyramid. This is block 7.
9: Irving drives, half step inside, floats it up, misses, rebound taken by Iguodala.
3: Yeah, we remember that with fond memories, don't we, Finn?
2: Is that chase down block by James?
3: It will be. Game 7.
2: Seven.
3: Golden.

0: Struggle with the guy, but geez, that's a serious piece of basketball.
1: It really is.
0: Seven down, three to go.
2: They're about to just all of a sudden turn a corner.
1: It's going
2: to
1: get hard.
3: You guys are two class footballers.
1: This is going to be hard. Millsy, how would have you done so far?
4: No, I struggled the basketball because I had no interest in the sport.
1: Jeez.
0: I did play them for him. Yeah, he got a few.
1: Yeah. You would have got him.
0: But I did say to Millsy, I said, I think these boys will get it.
3: Yeah.
1: Okay.
0: So we go to block eight.
2: Block number eight. Rightio, Fimbles listening.
5: Going for it, Peter.
6: He's going for it. He was asking how far past the hole before he would come back. So this might be the tournament.
1: Oh, is this Ryan Fox at the Canadian Open? The three wood in the playoff?
0: I've been kind to you up until now.
4: This is the one I thought that. Yeah.
0: Yeah.
1: Is that?
4: But it's gettable.
2: Hold on. Let me
1: play it again.
6: He's going for it. He was asking how far past the hole before he would come back. So this might be the tournament.
2: Yeah, you could be onto something there, Fimbles.
1: I might be way off, though, because my golf knowledge is pretty bad. This could be the tournament. I'm thinking definitely a playoff hole in some.
2: Yeah, and he pulled three wood.
1: He did pull three wood, and it was like the shot that defined. Cause it was like the third playoff hole they'd played.
5: Going for it, Peter.
6: He's going for it. He was asking how far past the hole before he would come back. So this might be the tournament.
0: All I would say.
2: Yeah, no, the crowd in the background.
0: I'd factor in the commentators. Yeah. As part of it.
1: I wouldn't know any of that.
2: Nick Faldo. I'm going to have to go again here.
5: Going for it, Peter.
6: He's going for it. He was asking how far past the hole before he would come back. So this might be the tournament.
2: Going how far past the hole before it could come back might be the tournament.
1: Jesus, this is tough. It really just amped up a lot.
2: Is it Tiger Woods? When he hits that iron out of the pot to that tight flag on the right of the green, and it just sits on the back fringe.
5: Going for it, Peter.
6: He's going for it. He was asking how far past the hole before he would come back, so this might be the tournament.
2: He's going for it. How far past the hole before it could come back? So I feel like, is it a chip to bring the ball back?
0: I'll give you a clue. Think lefty.
2: Well, Phil.
0: Yep. You, as a golf fan, you should know this.
5: Going for it, Peter.
6: He's going for it. He was asking how far past the hole before he would come back. So this might be the tournament.
2: Is this the capitulation at Winged Foot in the US Open from Phil? No? Okay.
1: Yeah, I'm lost here. This isn't my thing. This is a bit before my time of watching good golf.
2: I'm not a Phil man at all, you see. At all.
5: Going for it, Peter.
6: Going for it. He was asking how far past the hole before he would come back. So this might be the tournament.
2: Faldo in commentary is always in commentary at the Masters.
0: Okay, tick.
2: You're giving me that.
0: That is right. Mickelson, tick.
2: Well,
0: I'll be lenient to you if you can give me anything around a year or.
2: I'm going to go Phil. Just thinking about the hole. Like, would it be 16 before it would come back? Oh. Just trying to. Could be the tournament.
0: Do you want me to put you out of your misery?
2: Yeah,
3: go the next ones.
2: Yeah, still two. Stick with me.
1: That's number eight, right? Still nine and ten.
2: Oh, I'm just trying.
0: That was number eight, so you can go number nine.
1: Yeah, we'll come back to it.
0: Block nine.
7: Kiwis reset and Van Dijk in the hot spot. He uses Langman, nice and narrow channels, and then the pocket to Timopara George.
1: Oh.
2: Langman,
1: Van Dijk. When did Van Dijk retire?
2: That wasn't the 2019 World Cup, I don't think.
1: I think she was gone by then.
2: Yeah. I'm pretty sure it's earlier than that. Tim,

0: R. George too, about 2010, I'm pretty sure, Commonwealth Games, 2010.
1: Lashes.
0: That's what I'm locking
2: in. Yeah, I would have been 8 years old, so I would have been a bit stuffed.
3: This is the shot, this is it.
1: Couldn't be separated after two extra times, so they had to play sudden death.
0: Okay.
1: Silver Ferns win the gold. Go to block 10 and see if you can get that. Otherwise.
4: Toss away.
2: Sorry, what?
0: It's NFL.
4: Toss away.
0: To White.
2: Oh, is this when the Seahawks didn't pass it and they.
0: Is that? No, you see, toss to White. No, they did. They. Should have run the football to Seahawks, but they didn't.
2: Is that that one?
0: Well, the Atlanta Falcons comeback, was it?
2: Or was it, yeah, against the Patriots?
0: Yeah.
2: Oh.
0: Toss to White.
2: Toss to White.
0: Yeah, we're going to lock in.
2: Do you want to go Falcons?
0: Yeah, we'll go Patriots versus Falcons Super Bowl. Kickstart the comeback.
1: The last touchdown to win the Super Bowl after being 28-3 down. Can you get the other one? Block 8.
5: Going for it, Peter.
6: He's going for it. He was asking how far past the hole before he would come back. So this might be the tournament.
0: How far past the hole would come back? The only one I could think of potentially could be 16 or 13. No, 11 is at the par 5. Oh, I don't know, actually. Should we play it and listen?
1: Yeah, go on.
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7: Oh, I know what it is. 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
1: Yep, from the pine straw. 2010 at the 13th. You don't...

0: Text through. We've had a text through this morning on 8833, and this text is very to the point. So it's not about you, Scotty. 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
14: I know that kid very well. He was a weak-gutted dog as a kid, and he hasn't changed now. He's a weak-gutted dog person now.
15: Boys, just be the pause. How good's that?
16: It doesn't get any better than that, champion. I'll tell you what. Put up with the shit that we've put up with for the last few years. It's been a nightmare. We hate it, right? Then to come out and pump these assholes who have done nothing but put shit on us for so long. Get a big dog up, you Collingwood. You deserve it. Whoa.
15: Yeah.
17: Needed a call to bring to arms.

0: ships, carried tons of nuclear, spitting blood. Oh, it was beautiful. We got people who cares. And that's what legends are made of. And wow. So the cattle dog has been very good to me. And they still call me the cattle dog, even today. I love it.
1: 2 minutes after five, Millsy and Guy on Sport Nation. Good to have your company through until 6 o'clock. Coming up very shortly, Alex Robertson is with us. He is the head coach of the Canterbury NPC team as we continue to count down to the NPC getting underway next week. We will also hopefully catch up with the Black Caps this hour as well off the back of their defeat today, but still a series victory over there in the West Indies. So all that to come between now and then. We'll also find out what's on breakfast. Brett says, not one horse racing commentary. What happened next, Little Master? I'm so disappointed. Well, I was going to put a few horse racing, or going to at least try and put one horse racing commentary in. The problem with horse racing is that they mention the names of all the horses, and so it's probably quite easy to figure out what happens or what race or what horse wins the race. So I wanted to put horse racing in, but it just proved a little bit too difficult to figure out how to actually play it as a what happens next. But like you, Brett, I'll try and figure that out next.
2: Someone texted in about that golf shot with Phil, Bubba Watson, and that was a great shot as well because he drew that in for the lefty. Yep. God, that was a good shot.
1: On the 10th on the playoff hole, that was a phenomenal shot. I was going to put that in there, but I thought that might have been a bit too obvious.
2: Mm.
1: So I went with Phil, and you were kicking yourself afterwards, weren't you, Lash?
3: Yeah, I was, Guy, yep.
1: It's actually so good to be on this side. It is so nice to be on this side. Going back to what we were talking about earlier in terms of the 10 spots that the All Blacks need to fill in terms of that South African squad, waste of a spot, taking a fourth halfback. Kyle Preston has played 0 minutes so far, which is a good point from Josh. And actually, speaking of Josh, Millsy, the Pies have finally arrived.
2: Oh, yes, they have, Josh. Thank you very, very much. So, Fat Bastard, or Deep South Mark, sent some pies a few weeks ago from Fat Bastard Pies, correct?
1: Yep.
2: And I think Josh jumped on the bandwagon. It's only just arrived. So, I think she's been sitting downstairs by the letterbox there for a little bit there, Josh. But very kind of you. And there's a bit going on here about Millsy's multi, etc. And then, all jokes aside, thank you to you and yourself, Guy, Lashes, Finballs, and everyone on the Dry Show for keeping us entertained. I'll hopefully catch you lads at Full Time Bar next weekend when the Irish come to Eden Park. So that's just how old. So I think I might give the Pies a miss, Josh, but I'm sure they would have been bloody beautiful.
1: Jeez, that's good of them. And that is such a shame that we're not able to enjoy were the Fat Bastard ones good?
2: I had a couple of those.
1: That was before the fast, obviously.
2: The fast. Yeah, the fast actually gets in road of some good times. Struggled with the fast this morning, actually, boys.
1: Did you?
2: Oh, I did.
1: Again.
2: Yep. No, got there, though.
1: This is it, mate. You're making it a habit. And in, I would say, not even a month's time.
2: Yep.
1: In just another week's time, I think you'll be like, piece of cake.
2: Excellent.
1: Game's too easy. Excellent. 5 minutes after five, Millsy and Guy on Sport Nation coming to you live from the Kogan Mobile Studio, Kogan.com. Clicking awesome.
4: Millsy and Guy.
1: Alex Robertson is with us, and he is the head coach of the Canterbury rugby team off the back of obviously winning the title last season. Alex, thanks very much for giving up your time. How have preparations gone in terms of defending the title this year for the Red and Blacks?
5: Thank you very much for having me on. Appreciate your time. We're our second week into pre-season at the moment with our game this weekend against Tasman. So boys are connected really well. Traditionally a short pre-season for us. We've done it in 2 weeks, which means you can only focus on the important stuff. So it's probably been a blessing really for us to get up and running pretty quick.
1: What on earth do you focus on in just 2 weeks? That seems like a very, very short runway.

0: Yeah, it is. I think you can't get past those good old fundamentals of the game with our set piece on defence. I think if we can nail that in the first couple of rounds, then our attack flows on from there.
1: Alex, I'm aware you went there last year, obviously, but quite a few of your lads were. How much of the preseason's been about defending the title, or is it more of an attitude of going out to win the title?
0: I prefer the winning. It's a new group. There's new faces to the group who didn't win the championship last year, so they're not experiencing that for the first time, so they've got to go and earn it again. And for the guys who did win it last year, then they've got to have the guys who haven't won it to win it. So more of a mindset of winning it rather than defending it.
1: In the lead-up to, I guess, selecting your squad, how difficult was that process? And maybe what were some of the challenges you encountered in selecting your squad?
0: So we're actually pretty fortunate with Canterbury, where most of our players come from super environments. Mm-hmm. So it's a wee bit nervy, obviously, watching through the finals and seeing who's going to get through and who's the last man standing and how many players we have involved in that team. So in terms of the toughness of selection, we actually got it done pretty early, and what we're quite proud of is if they're not contracted by Super, we're actually pulling locally from our clubs here in Canterbury. I believe we have one of the best club competitions in the country, and for us to pull from there and showcase our talent through our systems is something we're pretty proud of, mate.
2: Mate, we just had Jono Phillips on, who's the head coach of Tasman, and we asked him the same question. I'll ask you the same question. How much of an eye do you have on that extra 10 players that are going to be named for the All Blacks? Because looking through your squad, you've got a few there who I think could be very close to going to South Africa. So does that factor into your thinking? Do you have to have a bit of a backup plan around guys who you might lose for at least a few weeks?
0: Yeah, 100%. I guess, firstly, like, awesome for them if they get selected to go and wear the black jersey. I think that's why we're here, to keep them playing so they can play in the black jersey. So whoever goes, we'll celebrate them as a team, and we'll wish them success. And I think you've got to try and have a plan for at least all of them. And then if it pays off, it pays off. If not, then we have to react pretty quickly if someone gets named that wasn't expected to be named. So either way, mate, this is a big old challenge, but something we're adaptable to.
1: Alex, you are into the fire straight away. First game for you is Auckland, and a very storied rivalry, the Canterbury-Auckland one, without question. How do you go about the preparation for taking on Auckland? Because do you read much into their season last year? How do you scout, I guess, the opposition? I guess you've seen some of their players in Super Rugby, of what their strengths and their weaknesses are. What's the process of scouting teams at NPC level?
0: I think it's easier at the start of the season. That's when most teams are at their full strength. So I think every year we look forward to playing Auckland. It's one of the best games of the round in my eyes. And we talked about it as a coaching group and what it means to play against Auckland. And we look forward to it. And it's an exciting fixture, especially to open up our new home as Canterbury in One New Zealand Stadium. It's nothing better than to have our biggest rivals playing that game.
2: Alex, you've got a guy there who at some point, I would say, before the World Cup will be in the All Blacks. He's done it a lot of places around the world. Richie Moanga, that is. And whenever he goes, he seems to win a title. What makes him so good from the experience that you've had with him in the last couple of weeks?
0: I think, firstly, he's been absolutely outstanding for our environment. He's come in, he's connected really well with the boys, he's got stuck in. He's just been genuine with his connections around the group. So, that's been absolutely outstanding for us, especially as a younger team, which we are. To have someone of his experience in here to do that is great. And look, however many games he plays for us, we'll be fortunate and happy to have him with us.

0: And if he does go sooner rather than later, then again, we'll be part of that group where we wish success, and are proud that he's actually won a Canterbury jersey this year.
1: What's the style of footy can we expect from Canterbury this year?
0: I always believe that Canterbury's DNA is around our set piece and defence. I think if we can get that right, we have the ability to move the ball with it in hand. So that's what we'll try and figure out against Tasman this weekend, and we'll build on that heading to Auckland.
1: We've seen from the All Blacks this year a reduced amount of box kicks. We saw a lot of box kicks last year, and box kicks kind of dominated Super Rugby as well. All Blacks playing an up-tempo game. Do you think that will translate into NPC this year?
0: I hope so. I think the aerial game is a specific skill set that you've got to train on a weekly basis and a daily basis to be really good at it, and it just depends on what teams believe is their super strength, and do they have the athletes that can retain the ball in the air. If you want to play fast footy, I think the box kick's a slow part of the game, and it slows the tempo of the game down, so you'll probably see those teams that want to play quick will remove that type of kick out of the game. So hopefully you will see it. I think it's great for the game that it's more open, and if the All Blacks leading the way, then

0: as Millsy mentioned, but the week after that you play for the Shield. Do you already start planning about how you can try and wrestle the log of wood back from Otago? What kind of thinking goes into that side of things, into an equation around a season?
1: I'll give you the old cliche, one game at a time. Well, I will add on that I thought those two games last year against Otago were like one of the best games from a neutral perspective. I mean, yeah, we lost the first Shield game, sorry, the game for the Shields when they beat us in the Orange Theory, but then to play them in the final as well, it was like the NPC of old. The stadiums, it was packed out, there was flags flying, there was flares going, there was chants in the stands from Otago and from Canterbury, and it just made you feel proud to be in NPC. And I think if every game can be like that against Otago, then we'll definitely be entertainment for the spectators, that's for sure.
0: Well, just around that side of things, what is your sense around the vibe of the NPC this year in terms of interest? It does feel like it meandered along for a while there, but it, like you, I thought like there was an injection of interest again last year and a lot of people were talking about it. Do you get that sense around the comp again?
1: Yeah, I think I actually believe it's underrated in terms of how passionate local people are of their provincial unions. I know we've got one of the oldest provincial unions here with Canterbury, and we know that the support runs deep within our within our sub-unions, and you'd be surprised that when we go into away games and we visit the likes of Taranaki and Northland, how much passion there is in the stands and with their supporters. So it'd be awesome to get people on in seats at stadiums watching NPC and being in the atmosphere. And we saw that with Crusaders in the new stadium and on how much energy a home crowd can give a team. And I think that's the best thing about NPC, is that it's local people supporting their local teams. I think the more of that we can encourage, the better.
2: Alex, we are all very familiar with some of your All Blacks and your senior players who have been around a while at Canterbury, but could you just give us, I won't get you to name one player, but give us a couple of players or a few players who some of the New Zealand public are not really that aware of, that potentially at the back end of the NPC we will all be talking about?
1: I think there's a few boys in the NZ20s team that are coming through into our ranks. A young Finn McLeod, as a loose forward. Xavier Tracy was a standout in last year's New Zealand under-20s, and I think a loose forward, we're never short of quality loose forwards in Canterbury, and for those boys to come through, I think you'll see them flourish in this year's NPC.
0: Good stuff. All right, mate, we're really looking forward to the season starting, and no doubt you guys will give it a good shake. Very best of luck, and we much greatly appreciate you jumping on. Thank you.
1: Oh, we appreciate your time. Thank you for having me on.
2: Good luck, Alex. Go on, mate.
0: Alex Robertson, the head coach of the Canterbury NPC side. They kick off their season against Auckland next Saturday. And then, as I say, they take on Otago for the Shield down there in Dunedin at Forsyth Bar Stadium. That game Sunday, August the 9th. So a big old start for Canterbury.
2: Two big games to get up for
0: games,
2: because
0: Millsy.
2: Auckland, I would say, will be at their best at the start of the competition. That's all I'm saying. Okay. I'll just put that out there. That's all I'm saying. So they got Auckland first up, and then they

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1: 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Thanks to our mates at ECN.
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0: 21 and a half after 5. Millsy and Guy on Sport Nation for your Wednesday. Josh says the Shield is going to the Heartland, Guy, when Mid-Canterbury win this week. Well, Ash is actually just on that. You were all over the point start around Otago taking on North Otago.
1: Oh, yeah, that was free

0: The Moolahs.
1: I think the best thing, and I'm a Canterbury man, the best thing would be Canterbury not to win it.
0: Yep.
2: Okay. Because they don't do the street parades anymore, do they?
1: Nah. Unless it goes to like Southland or a team that hasn't had
0: Northland
1: it.
0: Northland or something. Yeah.
2: Ah, looking forward to it, guys.
0: Who do you support, Kyle?
2: Well, where do I live and where am I from?
0: You just never know with you sometimes.
2: Hey, mate, Auckland and North Auckland. They're the two teams. And then probably Otago.
0: Yeah, the Golden O.
2: Yeah, I do like Otago, yeah. I do.
3: Support three teams, Millsy.
2: Well, no, I've got close, you know, like them to do well.
3: Yeah, fair enough. Tasman, because Eli Odenryan plays there.
2: Yep. Yeah, I used to like Nelson Bays because a player from North Auckland called Warren Johnson went down and played for Nelson. You won't know.
3: No, I won't. That's okay.
2: Then it's always good to see Canterbury, you know, at the lower echelon.
3: Yeah, I knew you were going to say that.
1: Of course he was. In terms of rivalries, counties versus Auckland or counties versus Waikato, someone says you can't beat those. Mulu fan here. I hate Auckland.
2: A lot of people hate Auckland.
0: Yeah.
2: A lot. It's amazing, eh? Do you find, now that you guys live up here...
0: Yeah.
2: In fact, you guys are a good case study, actually. Especially, not you, Finn, but...
3: I'm not from here either.
2: Canterbury, yeah, but you shifted up as a kid, didn't
3: you? Yeah, like 10 years old.
2: Yeah.
3: So, I mean, yeah, fair enough.
2: People from Christchurch, like, hate Auckland, eh?
1: And
2: like,
1: oh, yeah.
2: Yeah, and then yeah. I'm not too sure about Dunedin.
0: Yeah, or Millsy. That's why a lot of people, and people think I'm taking the piss when I say this, but for many years never supported the Warriors, and they all have their Aussie teams because it was the Auckland Warriors.
2: Yeah, and I understand that. But do you find now that you live up here, they live up here, Aucklanders don't even like even think of it? Like a rivalry between Christchurch and Canterbury? And
0: well, maybe because we like, know the rivalries even... really grew, that Aucklanders were... You know, like genuine Aucklanders. Now there's so much like diversity up here in Auckland. It's like, you know, like that's not the real heartland New Zealand type NPC provincial rivalries because
2: yeah,
0: Auckland's a far different place than it was 20 years ago.
2: Because I find like through cricket and stuff, you go down to Canterbury and people just hate you, like really, like hate you.
0: Yeah.
2: Like little kids, like hating you, like really, it's like hate.
0: Yeah.
2: And then I've seen how they behave in the crowd. Like last year down there at Apollo Projects, that guy on my left and his son was like, "Oh my god, this is amazing." And then, but when you come up here to Auckland.

0: There was a big semi-final, or no, the final a few years ago, Eden Park, when the Crusaders beat the Blues. There were a few. Like, I had a ticket up in the members Blues area, and wearing my Crusaders jersey, I got absolutely abused to shit up there, Melzy.
1: Oh, really?
0: So it's still there.
2: As you should, though.
0: Yeah, yeah.
2: You're in the right. Blues, yeah.
0: Yeah, and I expected it.
2: That's good.
0: And I loved it.
2: Yeah, it's good stuff.
0: Especially when we won. It's glorious.
2: Yeah, even better.
1: Is that under the salary cap years or the...
3: Yeah, there is that grey area, isn't there, with gray these blokes area around the salary cap.
0: But no, I promise you, there's still a rivalry there.
1: Okay.
0: And I think you'd find it in certain areas of
1: Auckland. It's like the Aussie rules, Collingwood and who? And that little sting you do at the start of the show.
3: Oh, Essendon.
1: Those two teams just hate each other, eh?
3: Yeah, no, it's a big
0: like it's actually hate.
3: Yeah. Shit, yeah.
1: Yeah.
3: Everyone, like, you know, there's Hawthorn, Collingwood, Richmond, Melbourne, Melbourne, Collingwood, all that. Well, that's what you
0: all
3: get.
0: All those Melbourne teams that play between Marvel Stadium or the MCG.
1: Well, and New South Wales, Queensland. Like, so I caught up, I think, the other day, and he was...
3: Who was that, sorry?
1: I can't stand, like, the Queenslanders, you know. I just literally can't stand them. It's just, like, embedded.
3: Yeah.
0: I want more of that in New Zealand sport.
3: Yeah.
0: I think that would give it more kind of life and more vibe. Like, look at the Premier League.
2: Exactly.
0: There are teams that just, like, you talk about hate in the AFL. In the Premier League, they hate each other.
2: Their derbies are huge, man. Like Merseyside derby.
1: Millwall fans are the worst, aren't they?
2: Yeah. Millwall and West Ham, isn't it? Yeah, and then you got Merseyside derby, Manchester derby, Spurs versus Arsenal, that's a big one.
0: I want that in our sport.
1: The most amazing thing about that, like, during the week, like, there'll be lawyers and accountants and just, like, actually proper corporate professionals.
0: And then they pull on their team's jersey and head to the away end, and it is all on.
3: Yeah, there's nothing better than a deep-seated hatred. Otago Southland's a little bit like that.
0: Yeah.
3: They're probably the closest that I've seen it nowadays in provincial rugby. Like, there's real hatred between people from Otago and people that wear the Stags jersey.
0: I think it comes a little bit back to as well, and the players are a bit too respectful these days because they play with each other in Super Rugby and all that sort of stuff. But, you know, they need to try and spark the rivalry as well in the media by saying, hate old mate or...
1: Henry Pollock would.
0: Yeah. Look, I can't stand the bloke, but you're right, he probably would, and I'd get behind that.
1: What about, say, Buller and West Coast?
3: Yeah, I don't know too much about that.
2: Highland.
1: Would that be a big doozy?
0: Josh from the West Coast can probably tell us.
1: Is that a big doozy of a game, that one? Like a real... So I think Nelson Blenheim, Marlborough used to be a big game. Yeah. Which obviously doesn't happen anymore.
3: I think like North Otago, South Canterbury, and Mid Canterbury, South Canterbury is a big one.
1: Yeah,
3: you got to bring it back, eh?
0: I think you do. You need to get that fire back.
3: There's nothing wrong, guy, with having a dislike for people.
0: That's exactly it, Sam.
3: I mean, there's a good 100 people in this office, and 85% of them I dislike.
2: I work with three of you blokes, and I hate you all.
0: I think that's a feeling for everyone in the show about everyone else in the show.
3: Yeah.
0: We just get on for 3 hours sometimes.
2: Yeah, sometimes.
0: 29 away from 6, we'll take a break. Chat to a guy who is a good bloke, Nick Kelly, on the other side of this, out of the Black Caps.
4: Well-written, the jewel in the Guineas crown. What a filly she is. 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
1: 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One bloke took 240 ODI wickets. The other played around at Augusta. It's Millsy and Guy on Sport Nation.
4: Rightio, 24 and a half away from 6 o'clock here on Millsy and Guy on Sport Nation. Breakfast, of course, 6 till 9 every weekday morning here on Sport Nation, the award-winning breakfast show with Scotty, Izzy and Sam. And they caught up with New Zealand Golf Chief Executive Jeff Latch this morning as we continue to celebrate Ryan Fox's success. And he spoke about the impact that that will have on the sport here in New Zealand.
5: Yeah, actually, that was one of my big questions. Obviously, no doubt commercially, there would be a whole lot flowing in for New Zealand golf. Can you give us an understanding of what this would do commercially and particularly participations around the country? I know myself, I was picking up a club yesterday and the previous day just trying to reenact that final putt. Are you ready for the influx?
6: I think we are. I mean, New Zealand is incredibly fortunate. Yeah, we've got more golf courses per capita than anywhere else in the world other than Scotland, right? And so golf's really accessible in New Zealand, and that helps drive the volume of people that are playing it. But there's capacity on a lot of areas around the country to grow. And so we're seeing massive growth with boys and girls. That's the fastest growing area in golf in New Zealand. It's boys and girls under the age of 18. It's just taken off in the last 2 years, and this will just encourage it to grow even more. The result of this in terms of inspiring young boys and girls to pick up a club and give golf a go, that's fantastic. It raises the profile of golf. That's really awesome. And it also then helps us just get more volunteers, more sponsorship, and more interest in the sport that we love. It's brilliant.
4: It absolutely is brilliant. I think we talked about it a little bit yesterday, but obviously off the back of Michael Campbell's success in 2005, the sport went boom, and judging by the reaction to Ryan Fox, I suspect there are going to be a lot more people, and younger people as well, as Jeff says, out on the golf course trying to emulate what Foxy did the other day. Or yep. Wanting to be like Foxy.
7: Good time of year to do it as well. Mm. You know, coming into spring.
4: Yep.
7: A few more daylight hours.
4: I tell you, it is quite hard though to get a tee time sometimes. So if more people take it up, you're going to have to get in a lot earlier to get a tee time.
7: Foxy is now the real deal.
4: 100% he is, Melzy. Mm. Yep. If he wasn't already. But very much so now. And I think from reading comments on social media and all that sort of stuff from people from other countries and other parts of the world, like awesome that Kiwis are getting behind him. I knew that would happen. But to see Europeans and Americans want to now support him, I think is bloody cool.
7: Yep. My algorithms are all a bit Ryan Fox at the minute.
4: Yeah, and I'm okay with that, Milton. I'm well and truly okay with
8: that. He was on Pat McAfee's show.
4: Yeah.
8: Like, that's crazy
4: to me.
8: That's
4: huge.
8: Yeah, that's just, like, ridiculous, but so cool. He did, like, Pat McAfee even said he didn't even know who he was, but now he's... Seeing, like, now that he's won the Open, obviously, and now he's on his show. Like, that's just awesome.
4: That's epic. And as we said yesterday, you can still text the bloke and he'll just text you straight away if he's free to jump on or whatever. He's a great man. Good to have Jeff Latch on the breakfast show this morning. And, of course, they'll be back tomorrow morning. And what is coming up for them tomorrow, they have Warriors and Dally M Lock of the Year, Aaron Clark, as they look to the Bulldogs this weekend. Matatu skipper Grace Brooker joins them as well, ahead of the Super Rugby Opiki Decider. And a week out from the NPC, Otago assistant coach Ryan Bramby is on the show as well. They have the brick list of top five favourite com games.

0: Games moments. Yeah, it's crazy that the Comm Games is literally just around the corner. And Scotty has produced a Lazarus-esque comeback to hit the front in just the tips. Will Izzy start swinging for the fences? All that on Breakfast from 6 till 9 tomorrow morning. Well, the Black Caps have won the series against the West Indies, but they have suffered a defeat in today's fifth and final ODI. Nick Kelly out of the Black Caps is with us now. Nick, thanks very much for giving up your time. I would have thought perhaps after that first innings of 268, which I believe was the highest first innings total in the series, that you may have thought you might have been a good chance of winning that game.
1: Yeah, we were pretty happy at the break. Obviously, we knew we left a few out there. We sort of lost wickets at crucial times, but we were pretty happy with 270 at the halftime break with the spinners that we had. But unfortunately, it just wasn't quite enough.
2: So, what do you think, Nick? Was then par score in reflection?
1: Well, at the 35 over mark, I think me and Tom we were about 180 odd for three, and we thought if we sort of kept going for another 5-7 overs, we might be able to get up, you know, towards that 300 mark, which, you know, looking back would have been probably a winning score. So like I said, we had some decent partnerships, but we just sort of couldn't put that 100 run plus partnership together, and looking back that was probably the issue.
0: What about fielding wise? There are a couple of moments there late in the game where a couple of catches went down just as you kind of had a little bit of an opening with back-to-back wickets and that sort of thing. Did it feel like a little bit one that got away because you, at a time there, you had them on the ropes?
1: Yeah, you can always look at a few different fielding things. No one means to drop catches, but, if we look back at the game as a whole, I think, they came out of the blocks pretty hot in the power play, knowing that, with only two out over the course of the series, the teams in the power play probably haven't taken the aggressive option.

0: it paid off for them today, and they took a decent chunk out of the total, and then that sort of allowed them to sit on the spinners just a little bit more, and then give themselves a bit of freedom once they were set to, you know, those guys through the middle who've played a lot of international and franchise cricket and are, you know, they're world-class six hitters, and we saw that, which was sort of, you know, when they decided to put the foot down, tough to stop.
1: Hey, Nick, hell of a series win, without question. What's the time at the minute now, and are you guys celebrating accordingly?
0: It is currently 1:45 in the morning.
1: Yeah.
0: And there's a few carobs being consumed, yes. Yeah. I won't go any further.
1: Well, I said to the lads before, we're going to get Nick Kelly on. I said, they'd be into the local liquid. There's no chance of getting the boys on. So we certainly appreciate you coming on. So usually post-game, you interact with the opposition. Did you guys spend some time with the West Indies boys in the sheds?
0: No, we didn't this time. But, yeah, like you said, you know, you usually share a beer and whatever. But, you know, there was a few family members around that had come over for the tour for us, and obviously for them there was a few around, so we didn't get to you know, share a drink with them. But the relationship between the two sides was awesome, and you know, it was a hard fought series, and you can tell through the guys who played a lot of international cricket that both teams enjoy playing each other. And like you said, it was a hell of a series win, and not many teams come over here and can do that, so we were pretty proud of that.
2: Well, that's exactly it. I know to bookend the series, you lost each of those games, but in the middle of that, in the three ODIs in the middle of that, thought you played excellent cricket, and bowling wise, to be able to roll through them so cheaply must have been very pleasing. What did you kind of take out of that whole experience? How much growth have you kind of seen in the squad in the last five games?
0: Yeah, I think the two sort of games that got bookended, like you said, the ones that we lost were probably more traditional one-day games, and then the three through the middle were just genuine dogfights, you know, like no scores over 200, you know, no game was sort of an easy win, none more so than that fourth game when, you know, we were cruising and then, you know, happened to just tip them at the finish line. So, yeah, there's been some unreal learnings. Obviously, the wickets were challenging in Guyana, watching our spinners sort of evolve, and, you know, Satner and Bracewell are world-class, have been doing it for a while, but to watch Lennox sort of go from strength to strength, and Foxcroft when he got his chance as well, I thought they were outstanding. And yeah, it's just awesome to watch those guys go about their work.
1: Most challenging West Indies bowler throughout the series?
0: There was a couple. The young fella Laws, the left-arm leg spinner, I don't think before the series he played a professional game of cricket. He'd just come out of under 19 stuff, and he's going to be one to watch for the future. He bowls some quick sort of leggies from a shortish height, has a nice wrong-in, and he's just a great kid. You know, you could just tell he was just happy to be out there. So you know, he definitely took quite a few wickets throughout the series, and he'll be one to watch, I reckon.
2: It feels like you guys have been playing cricket, whether it be Black Caps or domestic cricket, for, well, months and months and months, potentially even a year. You now get, Black Caps-wise, a couple of months off before India get here, which is going to be massive. But for you personally, do you put your feet up for a couple of months, or are you just still rolling the arm over, getting the bat out? What happens for you in the next couple of months?

0: the Global Super League tournament in Guyana. So yeah, there's a few guys getting some rest, and yeah, a few guys off to continue the grind.
1: Well, it never stops, but we appreciate you jumping on, mate, at 1:45 a.m. Bloody good of you. Best of luck over in the UK as well, and well done on the series.
0: Cheers, boys. Thank you.
2: Good man. Cheers, Nick.
1: Nick Kelly there, live out of the West Indies, 1:45 a.m. That's commitment. Good to hear they are celebrating though, Mills. Yes, you should after a series win.
3: Yeah, it actually can really rock you, you know, a bit of celebrating time in the West Indies. Big time from experience.
1: But happens, does it?
3: Oh, yeah. Just the local stuff. You can't escape it.
1: 13 and a half away from 6 o'clock. Take a quick break. Come back and get to a few of your texts and wrap the show as well. Millsy and Guy on a Wednesday. Thanks to Kogan Mobile. 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

0: Millsy and Guy on Sport Nation, 9 away from 6, a few minutes left of the show. Scott says, I'm from suburbs and I hate college rifles in terms of rivalries in sport. Well, club rugby rivalries are great, aren't they?
1: Probably bigger than NPC and Super rivalries, I would have thought. We should dive into this. What is the biggest rivalry in
0: club
1: footy?
0: Yeah, we should actually. In club footy?
1: Yeah, club footy.
0: Yeah, that's a good one. Otago Canterbury, someone says. I think that's pretty big. Southern Derby. Obviously, yeah. Otago Southland for the Southerners is probably bigger.
2: They used to do the Undy 500 from Canterbury down to Otago, or Otago up to Canterbury for the game.
0: The car less than $500.
2: Yeah. Your prayers.
0: Glorious.
1: And Josh from the West Coast texted in about that Buller West Coast game. He said he hates Buller, and that's for the Rundle Cup, which is the second oldest trophy behind the Ranfurly Shield.
0: Nice.
1: Thanks for that, Josh.
0: There you go. Do you remember when Scott Barrett

0: there is. I can promise you that.
1: It's also a text here was sent earlier on about Stephen Fleming.
0: Yes, I was going to get to that shortly.
1: Yeah.
0: Do you want me to go?
1: Yeah, you go.
0: Hey, boys, sent this in a bit earlier, but now you're on to the cricket. Hey, Millsy, with Flem without a gig at the moment, should the Black Caps look at getting him for the blockbuster summer India over here and the Tour of Oz? I think you made the comment last week you'd love to see him in the environment. Obviously, we probably don't have the money for a full-time role, but the Black Caps have used consultants when on tour before. Cheers, you guys are legends. So are you for saying that? Thank you.
1: I'd love Flem to be involved in the New Zealand cricket team, but it's...
0: Do you think there's any chance?
1: Potentially, maybe as a consulting role, but my Trafalgar Square pigeons are telling me he is number one draft pick for the ECB.
2: Yeah,
0: wow.
1: Whether he wants it or not,
2: he wants it.
1: No, I don't.
2: That's what he told me.
1: Did he?
2: No,
0: he told the Herald that.
2: Oh, there you go.
0: He said it would be an honour. He said, I haven't heard anything, but I'm paraphrasing, but it would have been an honour to be even considered for the role. And absolutely, if they came to me, I would definitely consider it.
1: Okay. There you go.
2: Back-to-back Kiwis in charge of the England cricket team.
0: I do wonder how that'll go down.
1: Well, the other options that were mentioned were like Justin Langer and Darren Lehman. I see no chance those two coaching England.
0: Well, and also, if you've watched, and I know, like, when you're coaching Australia, you obviously hate England. But if you've watched that documentary, The Test, about the Australian cricket team in the middle of the Ashes, like, the ECB would be brave to go to Justin Langer with the stuff that he was saying about the England cricket team.
1: Mm. Oh, really?
0: Well, not massively over the top, but he was not a fan of them. And as I say, he's obviously coaching the opposition, so I understand that. But I think the England fans would much prefer a Stephen Fleming to a Justin Langer.
1: It's amazing that the Poms don't have one of their own, eh?
0: Mm.
1: Isn't that, do you find that weird?
0: Well, a lot of the ones that I would see as potential good coaches are all commentating.
1: Yeah.
2: So $1 Flem.
1: Is that what I said? I said my pigeons were saying that he could be number one draft pick. Whether he wants it or not is a different story.
2: He's obviously a free agent.
1: Well, yeah, no more Chennai Super Kings and Texas Super Kings and all the other Super Kings around the globe, yeah.
2: Yeah, shit. Oh, it'll be good to have another friend of the show in the England camp.
0: Afternoon team, the rivalry is still real. Anywhere north of the Waitaki is nowhere. Northern inbreds, someone says on 8833.
2: Yeah,
0: that's good fire. We are going to Canterbury versus Auckland in the NPC, and it's nearly a sellout. Mike from Christchurch. Well, that would be a terrific way to start the NPC if they could pretty much pack out Te Kaha.
1: Mm. Oh, well, it's a great stadium under the roof.
0: It absolutely is, Millsy.
1: They'll pack that out, wouldn't they?
2: Bit of a club ground, though, eh?
1: When does the Gloss... Well, compared to Eden Park, that test match last week...
0: Do you know why the Gloss doesn't wear off, Millsy? Because it's just such a great venue that you just want to go and turn up and watch them.
1: There will come a time in the old red and blacks, they falter and they will be deserted. Trust me. Mark my words.
0: Hey, nice to see you, though.
1: Yep. Good to be back. Yeah,
2: I still have the stance that the best seat at Forsyth is better than the best seat at Te Kaha.
0: I've got to get there.
1: You're an idiot.
2: Okay. I'll just have that stance.
1: I need to get to the Dunedin one. I don't know how we do that.
2: We need to do like an O-week Landers New Zealand Derby double.
0: Or, yeah, okay. But O'Flower there next year, that's probably our...
2: Yeah, true.
0: Our reeling.
2: It could be due during Rio week. Straight yourself.
0: Sign us up.
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3: Hello one, hello all. Welcome to another episode of the Studs Up football podcast. Not any episode. This is our Studs Up special review of the 2026 FIFA World Cup, an unforgettable month that saw the record books rewritten, often delivered football on a scale we literally had never seen before. There were 48 bloody teams after all. It's been a heck of a ride. As I say, 48 nations battled it across, what, three host countries, 104 games in total, 308 goals. I think approaching 6.8 million supporters through the turnstiles, 65,500 fans per game was the average. And a man who nearly watched every kick, but has held our little world together beautifully. Braden Harrison, our producer extraordinaire. Your post-World Cup blues emitter, mate, where's it currently sitting at?
4: I'm
3: missing it terribly.
4: Oh, the 100%. I probably watched 80-plus games.
3: Yeah.
4: I feel like I got, when there were four in a day starting from 7 a.m.,
3: yeah,
4: I got through all four, 100%. No, I love the World Cup, and it'll be sorely missed. You know, can't wait to go back to watching, you know, Premier League games such as, you know, Fulham versus Brentford and that sort of thing. Love that. But, you know, when you get the World Cup and you've got games like Austria and Algeria, two teams where you would never watch them outside the World Cup, but in the World Cup, just awesome drama. Yeah, you just love to see it.
3: Yeah, now you've probably noticed, listener, there's no Ricardo. He's finally having a break, working absolutely overtime for Sport Nation throughout this tournament. Rick, hope you're doing well. I'll do a very Rick thing here. Ditch the countless chats and forums. Do it all in Bet Social on Betcha R18. Please bet responsibly. We appreciate their support for the Studs Up podcast. What did you make of the final?
4: Oh, dear. Oh, dear. I thought it was probably the worst final I've ever seen. Definitely. I never got really into it. Like, I just thought the way Argentina played was just, to be honest, the only word that comes to mind is disgraceful, because I just couldn't see how you can make it to a World Cup final and try and play for penalties from the first minute.
3: Yeah, it was a win for the optimist over the pessimist, for the collective over the individual. Yeah, so well done to Spain. Excellent job. And Ricardo's favourite team, Argentina, fall at the final hurdle. He tipped Argentina. Just want to remind him that, because I know he's probably dialing in to have a bit of a listen. Now, what's coming up on today's show? Well, we're going to do our very best to try to relive, to feel those emotions again. We've been in this privileged position to be official radio broadcaster of FIFA World Cup 2026. So we're going to play you our ABC of the World Cup. It's an ode to the sounds of the World Cup, the stories of the World Cup, and hopefully that can

0: it has happened. We'll look at the final. We'll look at a New Zealand perspective also. Those two things, we're going to do that with a fine footballing mind who was part of Sport Nation's coverage, former All White, long-time football commentator, Mr. Fred de Jong, coming up in part two. But over part one, this is one. Three, a little bit later, we'll reminisce about this wonderful tournament. On the show, we'll relive the goals that brought us to our feet, the stars who became legends in our minds, the underdogs who captured the world's imagination, and the moments that defined the biggest World Cup ever staged. This is the story of the 2026 FIFA World Cup. This is our ABC for Football World Cup 2026. Let's start off with A. A is for Austria and Algeria. Well, I think it was the last trench of group games at this Football World Cup, and the scores are level with about 10 minutes to go. Austria to Algeria, both set to qualify from Group J and to the knockout stages. If the score stays like this, there seemed to be some sort of an understanding of some mutually agreed outcome. Yes, it felt very 1982 all over again. Algeria had kept the ball for more than 100 passes when they forgot the bloody script, Braden. What resulted? The craziest finish of a group game at Football World Cup 2026.
1: Maybe they can still get more. The service across, snap back through, the header down is in, Austria's alive, collides it, celebrating into the corner, they were out, it was over, Austria back in the World Cup.
0: They were out, but they were back in. Kalajdzic, off the bench, his first touch, he scores. Subs at this tournament, absolutely crazy scenes. A plus start, I would say. Now to an F, but a B. B is for Balogun. It has to be Balogun. It kind of is the story of this World Cup in a perverse way. There is little doubt this highly politicised World Cup. In fact, some cases individuals couldn't even enter the country because of their nationality, whether they were fans, journalists, or even referees. Somali Omar Artan will agree with you on that. But there was no greater example of the politicisation of this tournament than Florian Balogun and that scandal. The USA striker saw FIFA controversially delay his one-match World Cup suspension for a straight red using the little-known nor understood Article 27 of the FIFA Disciplinary Code. Not since the 1960s had a player been free to play at a World Cup after receiving a red card in the preceding match. Reports then surfaced the White House and President Trump had called the FIFA president to lobby Balogun. These reports were originally denied before Trump himself, of course, just admitted he had made the call. It's a scandal that undermined the tournament. One rule for them, one rule for the rest. It gave life to all the conspiratorial fans who thought this tournament was rigged. A scandal that should not be forgotten. Let me pick you up now. C is for Cape Verde or Cabo Verde. Got any idea, Braden, how to say this nation still? Even know where they are on a map?
2: No. I did look at a map. But
0: yeah, they are in our footballing hearts, this tiny group of island nations with a population of around about 500,000 in their first World Cup appearance, became the smallest country to ever reach the knockout stages, unbeaten in the group stage, including holding historic giants Spain and Uruguay to draws. They met the defending champions Argentina on the round of 32, and although they were knocked out, they did take them all the way to extra time. And in extra time, their left back, Sidney Lopez Cabral, scored a simply superb goal to deliver arguably the moment of the tournament.
3: Dances around McAllister. And the shot is a stunner!
4: What a goal!
3: What a goal! Goal of the tournament stuff! Sidney Lopez Cabral from the edge of the area has bent it to the far post with his right boot and equalised again for Cape Verde. It's 2-2 in Miami!
0: How good was that late drama? Which makes me think D has to be for late drama. 18 of the knockout games were decided by goals coming after the 85th minute. If you like late drama and twists and turns, this was a tournament for you. E. E is for Erling Braut Haaland. I hope I

0: pronounce that correctly, my Norwegian friends. He led the Viking row for Norwegian fans, collected stuffed raccoons whilst in the United States. The Norwegian beast showed himself to be a true maverick off the field with his unique humour, but on the field he was money too, driving Norway all the way to the quarterfinals with 7 goals, including a brace to help eliminate historic giants Brazil in the round of 16.
1: A chance for the left winger, Sheldrup, to dance around one. Teases one in Haaland! Oh yes! For Norway! Erling Haaland commands the box. Here's Haaland. And the shot, oh my goodness! Erling Haaland,
2: unbelievable,
1: has slotted it in the bottom corner for a famous double in the 90th minute. Norway lead, 2-0 over Brazil.
0: Oh, the Norwegian fans loved that now, didn't they? And we love them. F is for fans. I've given you the raw numbers of how many people attended, but some of those groups were better than others. The aforementioned Norwegian fans were great on the row.

Let's not forget my beloved Jocks, Braden, who stole the hearts of the United States for their brilliance, not their footballing side. They were quite the opposite. But their fans, particularly when they took over the baseball cathedral that is Fenway Park, the Tartan Army, are peerless.

0: is for goals. What else would it be? 308 of them scored at this tournament at the 2026 World Cup across 104 matches. By my maths, that's 2.96 goals per game. That is up from 2.69 per match in the last World Cup. And they came from all corners of the globe, including this belter from Haiti's Wilson Isidore.
1: Quite sit down here for Wilson Isidore. He's not really been able to get in the game at all. Now he does. Oh, my goodness. Oh, wow. Wilson Isidore. Another incredible moment for Haiti, who have their lead back in the most magical way.
0: Outstanding. One of the goals of the tournament, no doubt about that. To H we go. Hydration breaks. What else could it be? They can get in the sea. FIFA's chief of global football development, Arsene Wenger, stated that the mandatory hydration breaks at the World Cup had no impact on match results or the flow of game. That is laughable. He did acknowledge that fans disliked it, didn't like the stoppages, and he confirmed FIFA will review their future use in competitions, and we all know they'll be back in 4 years. I has to be Iran. Iran's 2006 World Cup campaign defined by intense political and logistical hardships. The squad faced restrictive visa policies, forcing them to base themselves in another country, then commute across borders for the match. They also navigated the emotional strain of a conflict back home. They also suffered a cruel exit with a tight VAR decision or two going against them in their last group game against Egypt. To Jay now, and it's Hey Jude, and fear not, I'm not going to belt out that wonderful Beatles track. It's just Jude Bellingham scoring 7 goals in a single tournament. The England midfield maestro becoming the first midfield player in World Cup history to achieve this feat. He led the Three Lions to a third place finish and a bronze medal.
2: Porter plays a central ball in. Running around is Bellingham! Jude Bellingham at the double for England. That's star man again, Jude Bellingham.
0: To K, special K, Kylian Mbappe. Outright now, the all-time FIFA World Cup leading goal scorer with 22 career goals across 3 tournaments. He's 27 years young. His scoring legacy spans a World Cup title, now 2 golden boots after adding another one in 2026. Quite incredible. He is frightening at his best.
2: But at least they're making it a contest here. Lovely interplay from France. And they'll get another goal. And Kylian Mbappe has another one. He scores his 2nd of the game. And now has 10 goals at this World Cup.
0: Lionel Messi. He's 39 years of age, but still capable of doing things like this, Braden.
3: Messi flying forward. Lionel Messi! He transcends time! From range, big deflection! Got it home! That's 2 for Messi! Back to Messi. Messi! His first World Cup hat-trick! And it's a record-setter!
0: What else can we say about him? Absolutely incredible player. 2nd highest goal scorer at all World Cups, number 1 on the assist charts. He's taken his nation to 3 World Cup finals. The only thing I can't comprehend, when you've got the greatest attacking weapon in the world of this generation, maybe any generation, and you're playing in a final, what are you going to do? You're going to conjure up a match plan that doesn't use him at all? Well, bizarrely, that is what Argentina came up with. We'll take a break. Part 1 done. We'll do the 2nd part of our ABC of the FIFA World Cup in part 3. But coming up, a man to reflect on Argentina's game plan and why Spain were peerless at this tournament. Fred De Jong joins the show.
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5: This is the Studs Up Football Podcast, part number two. A few days passed now since the Football World Cup final drew the curtain on the 2026 tournament. A man who was with us in some ways throughout the ride here on Sport Nation, former All White longtime football commentator, and Ryan Fox lookalike. Maybe not on the golf course today. Fred de Jong, you've just stepped off the course. Were you foxy in any way, shape or form?
6: Not a bit, mate. Not a bit. Although I should have put my arms up at the end just to imitate. That would have been the only semblance you could have had.
5: Yeah, especially when you reach 62 on the front nine.
6: Oh God! Exactly. Imagine that. Imagine being able to hit a 62. Oh, that would be so good. That would be so good.
5: Fred, how are you coping a couple of days on from the end of the Football World Cup? Are you in post-World Cup blues yet?
6: Oh, always, mate, always. You know, because you get so used to just setting your calendar and your days to, okay, there's a game at 7, there's a game at 9, I'll do that. Then I'll go and, you know, then I'll get into my day or whatever. But now it's like, oh, you sort of go, 4 years to wait. So, but I think when you reflect on the cup, not a bad one. Not bad.
5: Until the last
6: probably 120 minutes.
5: Yeah. Well, that's where we want to start. And I thought to myself, who would be the best New Zealander to articulate his feelings about a Spain-Argentina World Cup? And considering the Dutch's tie to Spanish football through one Johan Cruyff, and the fact that Argentina and the Netherlands have a bit of a rich history, Fred, I just keep coming back to your name, my mate. Keep coming back to you. That final, how would you describe it?
6: There's not a lot of love.
5: No. So you're well aware that Argentina, they do it their way.

Oh, shut up. The final itself. Firstly, when you saw the Argentina lineup starting with Gonzalez, an attacking player, I thought, you know what? They might give this a good lick from the outset, as if they're trailing 1-0. It worked in the latter stages of every other bloody game for them being down by a goal, but it was a weird couple of hours for me. How did you find it?

0: the stuff during the game, and then all of the pushing and the shoving at the end of the game. I mean, that just shows you that's Argentina to a T. They will fight and they will scrap and they will do anything to win the game, any way possible. And then if they don't win the game, then they won't just walk off and go, okay, we were beaten by a better team. There has to be more after the game, and that's just so disappointing.
1: Remember,
0: I mean, during the game, yeah, you can sort of understand it a little bit. I remember talking to an Argentinian guy, and he was saying that in South America, in Argentina, if you can get one up on your opponent through sort of dubious means, hand of God, these sorts of things, if you can get the guy sent off, a la Messi trying to get, I think, Lamal for talking behind his mouth during
2: Cucurella.
0: The game, that sort of thing. If you can, then do it, and it's good play. It's seen as being smart play, but everyone else thinks you're pushing it, and they hate it. And so that's where the animosity comes from. From a Dutch guy, it goes all the way back to '78 when they walked out on the pitch. Willy van der Kerkhoff had his arm in a cast because he'd broken a bone in his hand. And he played with it the whole tournament. But no, I had to complain about that to the referee prior to the game. And so there was a massive delay with the Dutch standing out in front of 80,000 screaming Argentinian fans in Buenos Aires. And it's that sort of thing that really gets your goat. And yeah, when Spain won, there was one happy man in Green Lane.
2: And I'm serious about the connections between Dutch and Spanish football. So it feels wrong having brought up Argentina first, Fred, and that's on me. We should always start with the winners, right? How did the Spanish team deal with those challenges Argentina posed on the day itself?
0: I thought Spain were great. You know, I mean, any other day, that's a 3 or 4 nil hammering. They had a goal, a perfectly legal goal disallowed. What the ref found in that first strike, I don't know. They had a, you know, the Torres, they'd scored, you know, what a finish for the goal. You know, the side foot sort of volley into the roof of the net. Amazing goal, fantastic goal. And that was the high point of the final as far as a piece of individual technique, individual skill. But I thought, you know, Spain did what they did to France. They just stopped Argentina having any semblance of attack. And now Argentina didn't come into the game really wanting to attack, so they're probably not that hard. But it was always, I think, it was always going to be a case of can Spain score first and force Argentina to come out of their shell. And it, unfortunately, for the viewers, it took so long, you know, way into deep into injury time before they finally did that. And then, of course, Argentina, with 9 men, actually put them under a bit of pressure and had a fantastic chance to score. So, you know, you've got to think maybe Scaloni will go back and look at that and go, well, maybe we could have done a bit more here. Probably not, but, you know, I think but Spain were fantastic. They're fantastic the whole tournament, conceded one goal throughout the whole tournament, so deserved winners of the World Cup.
2: Having to deal with everything that was thrown their own way in the final, making a semi-final against a potentially attacking juggernaut in France look pedestrian, the most comfortable semi-final when I can remember in a long, long time. You've just said it yourself, they conceded one goal all tournament. Where should this Spanish team rank?
0: I mean, they'll sit up alongside now the 2010 cohort, but I think individual players in this Spanish team. I mean, Rodri is amazing as a, you know, having him. He's back to the form that he showed a few years ago when he was playing for Man City, and he was just huge in this tournament. That performance he put in against France, I mean, single-handedly just broke down everything that they were trying to get going. You know, he was, I thought he, I mean, and well-deserved as the player of the tournament. Well-deserved.

0: You know, they don't need that. And Oyarzabal did a good job up front for them. And then they always had Marino coming on, and he would come on and influence the game with his goals. And so, you know, I think for the Spanish squad, they complemented each other way better than a lot of the other teams.
1: Right.

0: from the outset. Once you bring him on as a sub, you are hemmed into playing one way for the rest of the way. That guy, will he be remembered in years to come as a villain of this World Cup, considering what happened after the games too?
1: Yeah, I think so. I mean, from a Dutch perspective, he was the guy that rifled the ball into the dugout in Qatar.
0: That
1: started an all-in brawl. That was him. So he's got form, mate. That was the game with 18 yellow cards and a red. A World Cup record, the Dutch-Argentina game. So Paredes, no love lost if we don't see him again in either an Argentina or in a World Cup. So I think, yes, he would be the biggest villain of the tournament.
0: Right. The Stars came out to play. That was just one part of this World Cup. I want to take a step back now, and before we let you go, Fred, just ask you a couple of your favourite moments from the ride, watching 48 nations for the first time at a World Cup. I think a lot of us were concerned what it would do to the level of competition. Would it dilute it? But football's proven it's the only sport that can scale up to that size. There are a lot of moments. We've been trying to go through them on the show today. In Fred de Jong's mind, what are you going to remember in years to come?
1: In this World Cup, I will remember getting annoyed at the hydration breaks. That'll be one. Hopefully we never see a hydration break ever again. On the positive side, I think at the start of the tournament, all the teams that played really positive did well. So the likes of USA, Mexico in their opening game.
0: Yeah.
1: Canada came out and played. Morocco came out and played. Sweden took off 5-1, I think it was. The Dutch actually were quite aggressive at the start of the tournament. So positive play sort of set the tone for the tournament early on, which I thought was really good. And obviously, given the 48 teams and some of the teams weren't as strong, the number of goals early on in the tournament was gripping. I thought that was great. So that was a positive. I think the way the African teams pretty much all qualified out of their group. I think Africa had a very, very good World Cup. So that was good to see. I thought there were a lot of goals scored from outside the penalty area. So,
0: it was throwback to 82.
1: Yeah, exactly. There's doesn't happen that often in the World Cup, and I think that hopefully we see more and more of that, because the long range goals and the one that stands out is obviously the player from Cape Verde just bending it in from the left hand side into the far corner. Fantastic goal to bring them back at 2-2. Yeah, I think there's moments like that. I think the Spanish performance against France was probably one of the best footballing performances I've ever seen. So I think the World Cup overall delivered on a lot of fronts, a lot of things that were very irritating, though, about the World Cup on and off the pitch. Disappointing in some regards, very, very good from a football perspective.
0: Fred de Jong, been a treat having you on today. One last one. You were there with us as we, as official radio broadcasters, called those All Whites games. How do you reflect on the All Whites campaign? I'm really torn, Fred. I think my expectations were quite low heading in. Halfway through the tournament, they were quite high. And I still feel like it was a really, really big opportunity missed.
1: Yeah, I think in the end, disappointing not to qualify out of the group. But if you concede 10 goals in 3 games, I don't think you have any right to expect to qualify out of the group. So I think looking back on the New Zealand performance, defensively, not up to the standard. Obviously, scored 4 goals. Eli Just, you know, really, really outperformed expectations, but ultimately defence wins your games, and we didn't have a defence. So I think that 10 goals is a lot. So I think when they reflect back on that, and I think that's something that through the last couple of years, you know, this team does concede, and so that's one area where they have to tighten up hugely if they want to improve in future World Cups.
0: That was Fred de Jong, former All White and longtime football commentator, looking back not only at the final,

0: but his favourite moments of the World Cup and his perspective on New Zealand's tournament. Remember to bet it out with Betcha. 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Please bet responsibly. It is R18. 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
1: Tune in for live commentary of the Knights against the Roosters. 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
15: 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We've done A.

Almiron received a red card after yellow card after video assistant referee intervened and saw a case of mistaken identity, as it's famously called, for the first time at a Football World Cup. He had dived, the card had gone to the other player, VAR checked and realised it was the man who had done the simulation that needed to be punished.

0: tournament of two halves, one full of bright attacking play, of goals, of real quality, but the other half was one of naive defending, of letting leads slip, and it ends in a group stage exit. My one wish is we drive to become a footballing nation, not just satisfied with making it to a World Cup, but making an impact at a World Cup. But anyway, we did score some goals, some really tidy goals. One, in fact, deemed in the upper echelon of goals of the tournament. And of course, that came from our breakout star, Elijah Just, who had an incredible tournament, including this banger against Iran.
1: Here's a long ball into the chest of Chris Wood. Brilliantly brought down. Now runners come forward. He's trying to find a partner. It's Just. Now Singh digs it over the top. It's going to fall to Elijah Just, who has slammed it into the roof of the net. And the All Whites have fight. Elijah just like that, helps New Zealand to a 1-0 lead. Less than 7 minutes gone.
0: Oh, if only it finished like that. Oh, how much I would have loved that. Speaking of O is for Elise to Mbappe. Michael Elise, the French forward, registered 7 assists at this tournament, surpassing Palais' 56-year-old record from 1970. He had a record-breaking 5 of these assists directly with Kylian Mbappe.

0: it. Q. Q is for Quinones. Quinones scored the first game at this World Cup, and he didn't stop, did he? He kick-started Mexico's eventual fine World Cup run in front of their wildly passionate fans. Soak it all in. Listen to this noise.
1: Knocked back through midfield by Mexico, and it rolls back to the goalkeeper, Williams, who again plays it short, and they've been dispossessed here, South Africa. Mexico with the chance, and Mexico with the goal. The opening goal of the FIFA World Cup is scored by Julian Quinones.
0: Quinones scored four goals in this tournament. He started all five games for Altrincham, helping them through to the round of 16. R is for the round of 32. This was the big change to this tournament, going up to 48 teams. We got a whole extra round of knockout football, 16 extra knockout games. And in the round of 32, we saw an incredible comeback by Belgium to beat Senegal, and we saw an absolute giant of yesteryear fall, Germany, out on penalties against Paraguay.
1: Steps in and he's blazed it over. He has missed. It's over the crossbar. Jose Canale made his national team debut this year, and he will send them into the round.

0: V is for Vizina. The 40-year-old keeper from Cape Verde's national team become one of the biggest stars of this tournament. His Instagram following skyrocketing from around 50,000 to over 29 million, all driven by his stellar performances in goal.
1: Zinho, but it's been picked up here by Pedri. And we'll see that fruit and drink for him. Looking for that pass. Looking to open up. Kukurea. And oh, it's back off the frame of the goal. And Vecinia tips it over this time. Extraordinary. Oh, and take it away. And so Vecinia again. And denying Ferran Torres. That is it. Cabo Verde with a result of a lifetime.
0: W is for world champions. World champions Spanish side. A win for footballers that outlasted the shithousery of Argentina in a disappointing final.
2: Plays it back to Porro, lifts the ball into the back post, and there's a header laid back, and the shot
3: there
2: is!
3: There it is!
2: Ferran Torres!
3: Ferran Torres!
2: He has launched it in with the volley, Ferran Torres! And they run off in jubilation, Spain. They take a 1-0 lead at the very start of the second.

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9: This is the Studs Up podcast with me, Daniel McCarty. No, Ricardo Ball, Braden Harrison is here. Ditch the countless chats and forums. 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R18, please bet responsibly. Braden, big tip of the cap to you. Been awesome to work with week in, week out. Long may that continue. I've got to ask you, I've done my ABC of the World Cup. If there's one moment you could distill it down to, what are you going?
10: There's one moment that I will always look back to at this World Cup because it means more than football. It goes beyond that, and that was Cody Gakpo's goal against Morocco. He had just lost his unborn baby a few days prior, and to come out and score for your country at a World Cup in the round of 32, I believe, was just amazing.
11: Get on by Valkbekhorst into the path of Somerville, who goes down, and it's left, and it's into the back of the net! Some things are just bigger than football. Cody Gakpo finds the back of the net and is embraced by his teammates.
9: A special moment for sure. And all of us fans will wander away having taken so many moments to heart and to mind. I don't know what to do with myself, Braden. I don't know what to do with myself. I guess it's time to wind up this episode of the Studs Up Football Podcast for another week. Thank you very much to all of us who have listened throughout this tournament. That was our Studs Up special review of FIFA World Cup 2026. We'll be back next week.
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13: 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So it's not about you, Scotty. 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
8: TJ Timms texted in, is it too late to add golf to the Commonwealth Games? No, slip it in there. Why not? Just a pickup game.
9: Do it.
8: A skins game to win the Commonwealth Games gold medal.
9: I know. Should we get out of the blocks?
8: Yeah, go on.
9: Yeah. Look, we've been talking golf for the last 400 hours. Let's continue it on. It's in a rich vein of form at the moment, like participation. Really looking forward to Jeff Latch coming up, New Zealand Golf CEO, and having a chat about that. I can only imagine, because my brain is racing. My brain just wants to play golf every single day. And before you say you do, Sumo, I haven't played for a wee while now. But you can imagine young kids, young females in particular, with the amount of class we have in this country, are just chomping at the bit. Golf clubs would have a huge influx of participation. You know, start of school means start of golf holiday, golf term programs that are taking place at golf clubs. I've signed my son up, I've signed my daughter up. You'd have to imagine that there's so many.
8: It's like you're sending them all to the army. I've signed them up.
9: Well, you're signing them up.
8: They're going to be champions.
9: Because you want a bit of Tiger Woods story coming through from the Dagg household. Just get in there and hit that golf ball 1,000 times a day.
8: Tell you what, though, Arlo Dagg, major champion, what a name to win a major. If Arlo Dagg wins a major, or Tilly
9: Dagg. He's won a major, Sumo.
8: Has he?
9: Yeah, Arlo Dagg on the Masters PlayStation game. He's won the Masters.
8: He's won the Masters.
9: He's won the Masters. And I'll tell you what, it does ring bloody good, I must say, representing Mount Maunganui, Tauranga. Don't even go there. I just can't stop thinking about...
8: Life.
9: Yeah, that wasn't clipped yesterday. I was surprised about that. Thank goodness. Because I read a few more articles about him going to the bloody Warriors, and I can't imagine it. Nathan Cleary stayed at the Panthers. Anyway... A little bit lost here.
8: Hey, you're right.
9: Golf in this country. Are you predicting even more? Like, you think of the amount of success we've had in the past, mm-hmm. and you look at

0: you know, where golf is at right now. It's a fun sport. You've been at Chasing the Fox. The crowds love it.
1: Yeah.
0: You know, people want to play the game. And it's a game where it welcomes all abilities. You know, that one magical shot that you hit is a reason you will go back. Or that big monstrous putt. Or you're off the green and you've got no chance in hell and you just hit the most jammiest chip shot you've ever hit and it falls in the hole. That is what golf does. It produces moments where you just wonder, wow, how did that happen?
1: Correct. That's pretty much every round of golf I've ever played. I wonder how that happened. Good and bad. There's no doubt to me that, I mean, golf's in a fortunate position. It's a high net worth game.
0: Yeah.
1: All right. Let's not beat around the bush. And I'm not saying every

0: what is some fantastic country clubs.
1: No, and that's what I'm saying. But it's still accessible in most parts of the country. I mean, we know that golf reflects a certain level of wealth at one end, but also you can go and shoe the sheep off the green on a country course and have a great day out. So there's a brilliance about that. You know, we've got a lot of golf courses.
0: Yep.
1: We've got a lot of golf clubs. And if you're looking for something to get your kids into, what a great sport.
0: Mm.
1: Go and what are you guys going to go and do? We're going to go play golf for 4 hours. I was fortunate enough to grow up in a country town with a golf club. Mm. And that was us. Mm. See you later. Twilight golf, weekends, weekdays, after school, drop you at the course, see you in 4 hours. Like, that was the way our upbringing was. And we were very fortunate to do that. And when we weren't playing golf, we were hunting balls in the rough and making money. So that's how we grew up. And I think a lot of Kiwis now look at golf, and a lot of immigrant families too, look at the opportunities that golf provides their kids. And we know that. It's a huge sport among Asian families in this country, Korean families, Chinese families. We understand that. Look, in terms of producing another major winner, there's no conveyor belt for success in golf.
0: Mm.
1: There are opportunities. There are good coaches, and we spoke to one during the week, and Marcus's academy is flying here in New Zealand. But, you know, like, there is an awful lot of luck. There's an awful lot of finding the right opportunity, being the right person at the right time. You know, otherwise we'd be out there doing it all the time. You know, and I think we are just in a moment in New Zealand golf now where you've got Elke, who's having a whale of a time on the Champions Tour, on the Seniors Tour. You've got Foxy now as a major winner. Lydia Ko, look at what she's done over the last 15 years. Extraordinary for her. And now you've got Kazuma coming through, and a host of other young kids coming through as well who want to flex their muscle and chance their arm on a tour around the world. I think, you know, first and foremost, this gives New Zealand's own Charles Tour a chance to grow as well.
0: Yes.
1: And I'm sure that'll be high on the list of priorities for New Zealand golf to say, okay, well, we've got a major champion now. We've got another major winner. We've got four in total. Let's see what we can do about our own tour and lift the profile of that.
0: 100%, Sumo. And I forgot about that, really. The Charles Tour does reasonably well around the country. Like, there's so many events that's taking place. But you'd have to say that a lot of commercial partners would love to be associated with that tour event just to allow these young golfers an opportunity. Met Mitch Kale, actually. His dad texts us through the show a few times. He lives up here in Tauranga, and I've caught up with him before. And, you know, he's a young golfer that, he's got big aspirations to go on and conquer. And, you know, with these more opportunities in front of him, the more opportunities, when I say that, is tournaments, to be able to play high-level tournaments that will set them up to succeed going forward. I'm just absolutely pumped, Sumo. You did right.
1: Mm.
0: So golf is in a really fortunate position right now. I want to take Arlo away on golf trips and spend some quality time together, and I'm pretty sure a lot of family members out there would love to do the same.
1: Brilliant, mate. We'll keep it going. It's funny, even last night, mate, I stopped, had a quick beer at my local pub, and, you know, all the local lads are still talking about Ryan Fox.
0: I know.
1: They're still talking about him. Yeah, and I think they'll talk about him for weeks. It's, you know, to go back and you know, the joy of modern communications and media is you get to see it over and over and over again. And every time you do watch it, that final hole or the last part or the last approach shot, You're actually filled with a sense of bewilderment and pride that a guy could be that clutch. And that's what golf is, essentially. Everyone's thinking to themselves, what if that were me?
0: Yeah.
1: I would have sprayed that 50 yards to the right and triple bogeyed.
0: Yeah, I don't know. I don't see you as a nervous kind of guy, Sumo. I think well, unless you're hiding it. But, I reckon you back it.
1: I'm back.
0: I mean, I haven't seen you swing a golf club, so I'm unsure, but
1: from a mentality point of view,
0: I think you'd approach it really well.
1: I tell you what, I actually played a round of golf a long time ago at a charity event with Marcus Wheelhouse. We got Wheelie up in our four ball, and I must admit, he was kind of coaching as he went round, because he can't help himself, and I wasn't going to waste the opportunity. And I remember I had a shot from about 150 out on the 17th hole at Waipu, and it was just in the rough, just off the fairway. And Marcus coached me through the shot, put it to about 2 foot from the hole.
0: Yeah.
1: Honestly, one of the
0: two putts.
1: Yeah, of course. Yeah. Now, I want to sort of move on because we've got the All Blacks coming up.

0: And yes, we're going to have an extended squad. And look, in fairness, we haven't really got granular on this All Black side this week. There's been a few other things going on. I would love to know on 8833 what you think. Who is your lock-ins for the extended squad? Now, remembering, Rico Ioane's already been called into the squad as injury cover, so you're guessing that...
1: Jamie Hannah's already played.
0: As a contracted All Black, he's going. Mm-hmm. Fabian Holland, fit and ready to go. Is that another option to go and take cover? First and foremost, well, I'll ask you the question is, and it's not about you, or maybe it is about you.
1: I won't make it about me, but I've played there plenty of times. So I might share my experience. If you'd like me
0: are
1: to.
0: Are they taking six forwards, four backs? Are they taking 10 extra players? What's the

0: Dave Rennie's disposal, given who we can't have, which is at this stage Frizzell and Moanga. So where are they looking? Where do they need the most cover? Do they need an extra hooker? In which case, is George Bell getting another look in? Do they need an extra halfback? In which case, Noah Hotham, who's been on the outer and looks to be out of favour, does he get called back into the squad? Is there anyone else who would leapfrog?
1: Well, it'll be pure speculation from Dagger, but I'd say 6-4 split, you know, 6 forwards, 4 backs, definitely another hooker and definitely another halfback. Do they go a step further and bring another 10, knowing that D-Mac can play in that position? It'd be pure speculation, but I'd say
0: if they take another 10, then Moanga does not feature.
1: No.
0: Then they don't have access to Moanga on this tour. If they take another 10, how does Rennie sell then that he needs another 10 if they've already taken another backup? There's a situation for you.
1: So you're hoping he plays one game. I'll tell you what, that Canterbury NPC side looks absolutely stacked.
0: Oh, my God.
1: It's great to see Richie Moanga back in his provincial colours, and maybe one game in and there might be a miraculous injury somewhere and might get called in. Unsure. But, yeah, look, it's definitely another hooker. And I'm probably looking at George Bell, or do you go a step further and build for the future? Because you think most of these players will be playing midweek games.
0: I know who you're talking about here.
1: Do you want to say it?
0: You want to say Eli, don't you?
1: Well, I had him in my list.
0: You had Eli Odorine in your list, did you?
1: I just thought, probably not a tour to probably prepare for the future, but Eli Odorine, I've seen glimpses throughout Super Rugby where you say, okay, and you're not throwing him in the deep end in a test match at Ellis Park. You're giving him an opportunity to wear the jersey midweek. You know what I mean?
0: So yeah, you're still throwing him in against a brutal South African provincial squad, whether that be Stormers, Lions, Sharks, otherwise.
1: You know, we've done it in the past. Super Rugby has always been a part of that competition, and what an opportunity to have these young players playing against the best in the world. So there's one for you, but I don't think they'd be brave. I think they'd probably go with a guy that's done it in the past and George Bell. And then you look at the halfbacks and you go, well, to go Noah Hotham, who was very disappointed. And look, throughout Super Rugby, showed glimpses. And there was moments there where you knew Noah Hotham was on. Or do you be brave and do you go for someone that's played the All Blacks 15 or the Māoris, and you say an Adam Lennox, who, garnered selection over some pretty good competition down there, Falau Fakatava. And when he had those opportunities, you know, him with Nick Shearer were gone for that Hollanders halfback position. They were running. And I think that's what you've got to look at with this group. Like, they play at such a pace and they need those nines to, one, do their job. So good, nice, solid pass from the base, but also have an ability to create havoc around that ruck, to fix those first and second defenders so they can't push off and get in that defensive line. And you need a halfback that is extremely fit, that is going to get there really quick, but not only get there, if there is a break, what's Cam's biggest strength? Support play.
0: Yes.
1: Always there. Always in a position to get the ball
0: and score a meet try. One of the strengths of Lennox as well.
1: Definitely.
0: Man knows how to pop up in the right places.
1: So you're
0: looking through and you're thinking Fabian Holland, who's been there, done that. You're thinking George Bell, who's been there and done that. You may take a punt on a halfback.
1: What's the

0: no game time at all. Do you take him over there and just give him an opportunity against the Brutes?
1: Yeah, but again, I agree with you. I'm not suggesting Jamie Hannah should miss out. I'm just wondering if that's a plus and an add here. You know, the fact is Fabian Holland has been an All Black and injury has curtailed that for him.
0: Yeah,
1: but he's still there. I believe he's

0: breakthrough players of the year last year. Okay, he's been injured. So, you know, if he's still the player he was before injury intervened, then surely he's still in the running to reclaim an All Black spot.
1: Yeah, oh, definitely. Don't get me wrong. There's no doubt in my mind that Fabian will be there. So how do they go about it? They take Jamie and then, you know, add an extended bench cover. Oh, look, is it 10? Is it 12? Are we taking 14?
0: Well, it's text here from Mike.
1: Does Duplessis go?
0: Well, I think Duplessis Karifi has to, doesn't he? I mean, he was right there on the edge. Karifi says, Mike, is he an option? Likely goes. Someone left field such as Brad Shields. Well, I don't even know if Brad's eligible after his time with England.
1: He's injured at the moment, too.
0: There you go. That answers that. Offa Tuonga Fassi is another that Mike brings up here on text, 8833. Both sides of the scrum. Are they looking for a lock of that sort of versatility as the ship sailed for Offa here in terms of his All Black career?
1: No. I don't think so. I think he still offers so much. You know that? I still feel like he has so much to give, and that's probably something that they will take into consideration. Not that I know a hell of a lot about scrums, but he plays both sides. And, you know, he puts in really a lot of hard work. And I saw a conversation last night actually about from Charlie Faamuina, and he spoke about experience. Like a lot of these players that have got so much experience aren't playing. And then all the focus is on where are these players at? Should they be there? But they should be there because they have so much experience that they can offer to these younger players. Offer potentially could be one. Bodie could be one. You know, people that haven't really played. Like, you look at majority of this group, Sumo. How many do you reckon have played in South Africa? There will be a handful, even more, that probably have never been to South Africa and played over there and it's, understand the enormity of it.
0: Correct. Certainly many in the wider squad anyway. If you look at the spine of that team, there's guys with that test experience against the box. But, yeah, I mean, but none of them, absolutely zero in that squad, have ever been on a tour.
1: No.
0: A proper tour of South Africa. So long it has been.
1: 7 weeks. Holy, is a long, long tour. Tavita Mafaleo. What about Tavita Mafaleo? He's been in there before. He's been in the, never taken the field, but, you know, he's one that could be an option. In the back line, Timothy Tavatavanawai, the Busters, Jim the Busters, he'd get another crack to head over. So, look, there's a lot of names. Lucas Casey. Yeah, there's a lot of speculation about his Super Rugby, you know, season. He played extremely well, particularly towards the latter part of the season. And his name was thrown in there. Has he done enough to garner selection? So, yeah, it'll be interesting to see where this All Blacks group go. I think there's a lot of opportunity to blood some more talent. And you look at South Africa and what they're doing, I honestly wouldn't have a clue who was playing each week because that's how much depth they have over there. And they've welcomed in so many players over the last 2 years. So maybe that could be an opportunity for us here.
0: We will see. The thinking, that's Monday midday. That team is going to be announced to tour South Africa. Gary, just before we get to the break, says, looking for 10 extra, another hooker in Bell, another prop who can play both sides, like Offa. Holland is locked. Casey and Rampling rounding out the forts. Lennox, the extra halfback. Tavatavanawai, Isaac Hutchinson and Rico round out the backs. That's from Gary. He says, unlucky Isaac. Hannah Karifi, Leo Hotham and Jacob. Isaac Hutchinson, player I hadn't even thought of this morning when we started that conversation.
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12: The Commonwealth Games are upon us, just a couple of days away, and one man who's going to be front and centre

0: Yeah. Which Georgia are you in? Have you made it to Glasgow yet?
1: Not yet. I'm actually just down the road from where Scotty won the Open Championship. So I'm in Manchester at the moment.
0: Oh, you know where Foxy won the Open Championship?
1: Yeah.
0: Oh,
1: yeah.
0: My gosh. You didn't get along, did you? I know you love your golf.
1: No, I didn't. I just showed up the morning after. So, geez, it was a hell of a watch, though, wasn't it, boys?
0: It was extraordinary, Tommy. Mate, you're going good. You're pretty happy with how you prepared for these games and all the events you've been in so far?
1: Oh, look, it's been a little bit. It's been a frustrating season for me again. Scotty, haven't quite put the pieces together yet outdoors, but there was some good steps in the right direction in Madrid last weekend. So, I'm in physically good shape, and now, as we've talked about over the years, I've just got to get the juice into the ball, and things are starting to come together, and it's starting to feel much nicer in the circle, and I'm starting to get more behind it. So, I've just got to keep rolling the dice. When it comes to the comp games in a few days' time.
0: Get technical with us, Tommy. What's working? What is going well for you? Let's dwell on the positive, shall we?
1: Yeah. No, that's good, mate. That's Quinny, my sports site, he's clapping me. He's saying well done to me. I think the things that are going well is I'm throwing these distances and it doesn't feel like I'm really getting hold of the shot put at all. So that means I've got a lot of juice in the tank, right?
0: Yeah.
1: I'm leaking a little bit of energy at the front of the circle, so I'm kind of pulling off it. But that's generally, it's not really technical or my problems. It's more about staying loose and making sure that I'm actually allowing time in the circle to accelerate it, right? Mm-hmm. So sometimes I'm kind of cutting the throw short. So my movements aren't as long and don't build as much tension as what I'd like. So, they're getting there in training sessions and there was some good signs in Madrid the other night too. So it's more about how much can I stay relaxed and how much can I build that tension so it all kind of comes out in the ball and not just get a bit excited and go a bit early.
2: How do you train for that, Walshy? I watch your social clips, and man, it's an amazing watch. Like your explosiveness inside that circle where you're doing the throw is amazing. I don't know how you stay upright and stay together. So yeah, like what are you trying to do to train that and allow yourself to produce a throw in competition?
1: Yeah, well, it's a good question, Izzy, and it's not really a simple answer, right, mate? Like I obviously do a lot of imagery beforehand and stuff like that, and there's a part of the season where I'm trying to physically do some of the stuff, and then there's a part of the season which we're now in, which is now about trusting it, letting it happen, and having honest reviews with Hayden, my coach, about it, and talking about just being aware of it. So it's not about trying to make any of it happen. It's about trying to trust the work I have done, which has looked really good and has been really good. And now we're now moving into the movement side of it. So how it all times together and pieces together.
0: I love it, Tommy. I think what happens here, just sitting up at the front of the circle, you've got a drive on the 18th hole, and then about halfway through, you spin, you think an approach onto the green, and then to finish the throw, just a putt to win the Open. Hey, there you go. There's visualisation for you.
1: Yeah, mate. Hey, visualisation can take many forms, Scotty.
2: Well, see, one thing I'll visualise with your clips you put up. When you're in the circle, every time you do the throw, you're always stepping out. So I'm always like, no throw. What's the go there? You know what I mean? I'm like, why wouldn't you stop so you allow yourself to finish a throw?
1: Yeah, so obviously sometimes in trainings we're just purely focused about, getting the technique right, getting the timing right. So, and then other times when we're training, we're actually doing a training comp training session to act like it is the competition. So obviously in those instances, if I do foul out, if I do go over the front, throw doesn't count. So we do try to train both sides of the dice. But, in competition, I generally don't have any problem staying in typically. So, but it's a very good question, Izzy.
0: Tommy, it's the Commonwealth Games, and it's probably an event that for many in New Zealand, given the FIFA World Cup, given Foxy in the last 48 hours as well, it's kind of gone a little under the radar. But in terms of getting back there with the New Zealand team, mate, how excited are you to be back at a big, a major sporting event in that team environment?
1: Look, it's going to be pretty cool, mate. I think you know, this is showing my age, Scotty, is that I was at the last Commonwealth Games in Glasgow. So it's going to be kind of cool to go

0: It's going to be cool to go back there again. And you know, I think the New Zealand team does something pretty special in these games, and they do create a real team atmosphere, and you do end up supporting not just your own sport, but multiple other sports. So it's, yeah, it's going to be cool, man. And every time, you know, I get to wear that black singlet, it's something pretty special. And, and the athletics team here is a big team again too. So, yeah, there's going to be a lot going on, and there's going to be plenty for the Kiwis to watch.
1: Jacko Gill, mate, unfortunately, he's

0: Yes.
1: As well, you know, we did have an outside chance of going 1-2-3, so we obviously can't do that anymore, which is a shame for Jacko.
2: Yeah, Nick had a nice solid result in Madrid as well, so great to see you two Kiwis there in flying form. In terms of competition at Glasgow, where's your competition come from? What nations?
1: Yeah, so we've got Chuck, the Nigerian guy who's been around for a while as well. He'll

0: So between those two guys, and obviously Nick has kind of put his hand in the ring this year with throwing 21 metres as well, are the three or four guys that have a chance to go shoot for the medals.
1: Well, I know Hamish is there too, mate, so you and your buddy will be locking horns throughout these games, and we can't wait to shout the fish and chips again, mate, when you both get back with gold medals around your neck. How's that sound?
0: Oh, sounds bloody good. And look, Sumo, it's nice to know that Izzy's doing some research these days, so it must be easier for you to do your job.
1: Mate, he's gunning, you know that.
2: Oi, we'll do the fish and chips in the mount now. Come up to the mount, Galshi.
1: We'll come to the mount. At least the wind won't be blowing 60 knots and 8 degrees, so you can keep the sand out of the fish and chips for starters. That'd be a good start. Hey, Walshy, we love following you, mate. We love having a chat to you, and we wish you and the rest of the athletics team all the very best in Glasgow. We'll be watching for sure, pal.
3: Enjoy Athens.
0: Hey, thanks, boys.
1: Enjoy Athens. You are loose. Yeah, it was challenging on the Atlas that day, wasn't it? Gee, yeah, going back a couple of years for that.
2: Oh, no, I remember exactly where it was. I was in Gisborne.
1: I still remember that.
2: Yeah. How do you go with Greek food? I'm not in Greece.
1: Oh, no.
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1: Joining us on the line, New Zealand Golf CEO Jeff Latch, a man who was there at Royal Birkdale watching Ryan Fox and then celebrating with him, I'm sure. Jeff, a couple of days have gone past, mate, but I'm sure the high is very much still here.
2: It absolutely is, Servo. It was just a remarkable day. In fact, it was a remarkable week, but

0: for many years it's been since Sir Bob, who we also had on the show yesterday, and he was charming as always. But also there was another couple of Kiwis in the field too. We shouldn't forget Kazuma and Dan, also three Kiwis contesting the Open, one winning it. It's a remarkable week for New Zealand golf, isn't it?
1: It is a tremendous week. And I think in multiple ways, not just that we had three players, you know, contesting the Open, but the result of this in terms of inspiring young boys and girls to pick up a club and give golf a go, that's fantastic. It raises the profile of golf. That's really awesome. And it also then helps us just get more volunteers, more sponsorship, and more interest in the sport that we love. It's brilliant.
2: That was one of my big questions. Obviously, no doubt commercially, there would be a whole lot flowing in for New Zealand golf. Can you give us an understanding of what this would do commercially and particularly participations around the country? I know myself, I was picking up a club yesterday and the previous day, just trying to reenact that final putt. Are you ready for the influx?
1: I think we are. I mean, New Zealand is incredibly fortunate. Yeah, we've got more golf courses per capita than anywhere else in the world other than Scotland, right? And so golf's really accessible in New Zealand, and that helps drive the volume of people that are playing it. But there's capacity on a lot of areas around the country to grow. And so we're seeing massive growth with boys and girls. That's the fastest growing area in golf in New Zealand. It's boys and girls under the age of 18. It's just taken off in the last 2 years, and this will just encourage it to grow even more.
0: Now, Lachie, we've been lucky enough in our lifetimes, obviously, to see Lydia Ko and what she's done, Michael Campbell, and to follow Ryan Fox's career from start until now. But in terms of the ambassadorial role that our golfers on tours are playing for New Zealand, I mean, how important to have such humble Kiwis performing like they are, and including Stephen Elker here, around the tours and the big tours in the world?
1: Well, you can't put a value on it, right? But if you look at the profile that Ryan and Lydia have globally, it's immense. Mm. Like, as we were coming down the stretch on that final round, all of the support was for Foxy.
0: Yeah.
1: The whole way every hole as he walked down the fairway, there were people yelling out, "Go, Foxy, go, Foxy." Mm. And if you see Lydia on the LPGA, I mean, she's got huge mana all around the world. Mm. She's a real icon in women's golf. And so I think we're incredibly fortunate to have the two of them representing our country around the world, because they do an amazing job.
2: Lachie, what is it? What is it, the underdog mentality? Is it because they're just such nice people down here in New Zealand? And I just sort of carry on this conversation too. I want to understand a little bit more about the relationship between Golf New Zealand and the RNA, because I feel like it's something different. You look at New Zealand Golf Open, there's qualification available to the major, and I feel like a lot of our New Zealand Golf members, workers, they go up there and they support and help the RNA. So can you give us an understanding of that relationship?
1: Yeah, I can. I think to answer your first question, though, I think Kiwis are really down to earth, and we don't, some of the golfers on the tour, from what I hear, you know, they're quite introverted, they're into themselves, they don't actually mix well, and they're not particularly gracious, some of them as well. And I think New Zealanders are very down to earth as a general rule. And I think that's really as well received around the world. If you look at Foxy, I mean, he's walking down the fairway, he will talk to anyone, right? he's incredibly popular because he's just loves having a chat and having a yarn. Then fastest player in the world, he's got to be in terms of between shots. And then as soon as he's hit, he's having a yak again, right? He's pretty unique. And in terms of your second question, yes, Golf New Zealand's got a really close and long relationship with the RNA. One of the things that's really helped cement it has been our joint shareholding in Doc Golf over the last couple of years. But I think beyond that, there's just a really robust and long-serving relationship between the two. And things like this tournament really bring that out. Like, so many RNA members and executive team came up to me afterwards and just to say congratulations and fantastic and how good this was going to be for golf in New Zealand.

0: It was amazing. It was really amazing.
1: Now, Lachie, before we let you go, because we know you're trying to enjoy a holiday as well, the claret jug, did you have a wee sip from the claret jug?
0: No, I have to tell you, I did have a little sip from the claret jug.
1: that makes me very, very happy. Jeff Latch, CEO of Golf New Zealand, we really appreciate you, mate. Congratulations. I know how much, first and foremost, you're a sports fan, so I'm so thrilled you got to be there to witness that.
2: There's a parade.
1: There'll be a parade, surely.
2: Any celebrations? What are we doing, Latchie?
3: I want a sip out of it.
2: You have to wait.
0: Well, you'll have to wait till Foxy gets back then.
1: Exactly right. You can't fill it up with Coke.

0: See you guys. Bye now.
1: Jeff Latch joining us on holiday in Greece. Lucky Latchy. Good to know he had a sip out of the claret jug is.
2: Yeah.
3: Yeah.
1: Queuing up for that. It'll be a COVID super spreader by the time that gets to New Zealand.
2: Well, we know George Harper Jr. did. he certainly did. Look, there was such great scenes, and it's still continuing to flow, and great to hear from Jeff Latch, New Zealand Golf CEO. He's been in a really fortunate position for the last couple of years, and long may it continue.
1: Yeah, doing a great job for the sport here as well. Golf is certainly riding a massive high at the moment in this country, and long may that continue, and it will only improve with what Foxy has just done.
4: Tune in for live commentary of the Knights against the Roosters. Kick off 8 p.m. Friday, thanks to our mates at ECN.
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0: four encounter with the Parramatta Eels. In Sydney, 12 p.m. kickoff local time, 2 p.m. NZ. So Ron Griffiths joins us on the show, coach of the side. Ronnie, good morning to you.
1: Morning, gents. How are we?
0: Mate, we're great, but you must have been absolutely thrilled by the response of your team on the weekend against the Cowboys.
1: Yeah, definitely, definitely. I think, you know, I spoke and all you asked for is a response. Whether that results in a win or not, it's not the issue. They just got to respond at training and respond on game day, which they did.
2: Absolute domination, coach, and one player in particular that went from the wing into the centre position, Stacey Waka. What did you make of her performance?
1: Certainly found the rhythm really early in the game. I think whatever sport you're playing, I think if you've got speed, it gets you out of trouble too. It creates havoc, and we could see that with her. Once she got the ball, she certainly created a lot of havoc. Defensively, wasn't really tested, but the speed's able to get her out of trouble, we think, in those moments. So, yeah, she'll retain her position in the centres this week.
2: Coach, it's not hard to find edge after a disappointment and a loss. So for you, following up a nice performance, there might be a little bit of comfortability creeping in. Well, that might not be the case. How do you ensure that this group stays on task this

0: we're trying to chase here as a collective. And one thing is, all players will feature over time, and they've got to understand that, you know, we're trying to achieve something special, and that's just those decisions have got to be made. And yeah, as a coach, it's certainly hard. No doubt, I've had a tension headache for the last few days. So.
1: I feel for you, mate. Get on the ibuprofen immediately. Tell us about the threat of the Parramatta Eels. What have you noticed about the way they've played the game so far this season, and where do you have to shut them down?
0: I think one thing with them is they got a touch up on the weekend, 50-12. So I've got no doubt there. They've got an experienced coach, and you know he'll be searching for a reaction from them. But they've got really fast centres, powerful outside backs, and a really good kicking game. So one thing we've done really well is limit the back 5 metres for each team. At the competition at this point in time, the back 5 metres, we're winning that battle. So we've done that really well. So that'll go a long way towards holding us in good stead for the game. But yeah, it's definitely their kicking game, shutting down their kicker as well. She's got a really tidy, long, neat kicking game.
2: Speaking of kicking and how important it is, Patricia Meliupo is doing it in droves. But can you give me an understanding of Emanita Paki and what she's been able to do in a position that is, you know, predominantly with Gail's position, but how impressive she has been for you in

0: we are. You know, they're just flying at the moment. So for us, it's the challenge for us to get to that level. And fortunate for us, the game on the weekend, the first game, that helps. But, you know, we need to be more consistent, because I think that as the competition gets longer, the teams will get better and the consistency from the opposition will be better. So for us, we need to keep climbing and be really consistent around our actions off the field so they echo on the field.
1: Well, it's going to be another great matchup this weekend, taking on the Eels, as you mentioned. So they were on the receiving end of it last week, so you can expect a response from them as well. Wish you all the best, Ron. Always great to hear your voice and to appreciate what you do with this team. We look forward to continuing to follow the fortunes throughout the season.
2: Go well, coach.
0: Good one Sunday, gents. Thank you.
1: All right, buddy. Take care. It is Ron Griffiths out of the Warriors Women joining us on the show, as he does each and every week, as NRLW continues. They were very good. I know we spoke about it briefly earlier in the week, but that was a great team performance from the Warriors Women on the weekend.
2: Yeah, and it was good to see Stacey find her feet in a position she knows well in the centre. And Ocean Tierney, I think, on the wing too, she's fulfilled a role and done extremely well. Sammy, give us an update on Lavinia Tohalaliku. Like, she scored a hat-trick last week. Is injured.
3: Just listed as unavailable, lads, there may be something beyond that. I didn't notice any injury, and I'll tell you what, the Cowboys didn't notice any injury on her. Yeah. She was gun, Lavinia, putting herself in a good spot in a genuine last three tries of the game, hat-trick to go amongst her four tries. She was outstanding, took advantage of all the space that was being created through the middle. I thought Haruta Butler and the like were really doing everything required to put them forward there. But how's that for an option? Like, someone loses four tries, they'd come out, and in comes Peyton Takimoana. Yeah. Unreal.
2: Some depth.
1: They're a good side to watch. I would back them to go do it all again against the Eels this weekend as well.

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8: Hello, folks, and welcome back to The Advantage Line, TAB's Rugby League betting podcast. My name is Kyle Tiley, alone in the studio today. No Paul Moate. He is still on HIA protocols, banned for high shots, missing training, all that sort of stuff. He's not here. He's not with us. He may not come back. Not sure. But who I do have with me, the great man, Blake Ashford. Ash, how's the week, man?
9: It's going good. It has just hit freezing over here in New Zealand. So Teddy in Australia might be nice for you. But look, I thought we'd have a full complement of stars back this week, you know, leading run into the finals, but seems to be diminishing each week.
8: Phone it in areas. Only the true Warriors are here. And speaking of a true Warrior, he's a true Warriors fan, the great man Nick Tedeschi. Teddy, how are?
10: Well, it might be nice. Have you ever been to Orange before, Ash? The ground is covered in about 4 inches of frost. It was minus 2 last night, so let's not talk to me about freezing.

0: home, seniors home. You often don't get out, but good luck to the great man. Hopefully we'll see him again one day, pay him a visit. Trevor, the big disappointment, of course, this week is Surly. I imagine he's still an All Blacks game. who knows? Who knows? Because last I heard, if you follow a team, you watch them. You know, the last time I missed the Bulldogs game, Carl, was at the Masters.
1: Never.
0: It's a pretty fair excuse. Going to an All Blacks test, whatever that is, unacceptable.
1: And to be fair, we put the question out last week. Aish was straight in. I'll be watching the Warriors. I said Waz. Paul said both. And Surly came out hot, suggesting Waz. But when you go back and watch the tape, he never actually committed, never actually said it. So
0: the whole time he knew he was going to the All Blacks.
2: And when we did question him on our chat, you know, he made us feel like idiots. Like why would we question him? Well, you know, proof's in the pudding there.
1: Claimed it was compulsory work event, but I don't know. Front row, I swear he had front row seats. He was taking selfies with the All Blacks afterwards. So
0: if that's a compulsory work event, then you need to go to the Human Rights Commission or whatever is making you work under such horrific conditions, because that is unacceptable behaviour to make an employee go and watch a game of rugby union. That is unacceptable.
1: You know what? Consistency is key in life, and if there's one thing that's always going to happen, it's Nick Tedeschi absolutely hosing rugby union. Well done. Fellas, let's get into a betting recap. I'm going to try and navigate this spreadsheet of Paul's again. Let's do landscape. All right, we'll start with Mawadi.
0: Mawadi spreadsheet. This must look good.
1: Yeah. Well, let's start with Paul. He had Warriors 13 plus, his best bet. No good. He had AKP. That did salute. He won $60.
0: Warriors busting salute.
1: No, it didn't.
0: They won by 8, I think, didn't they? Or 10?
2: Yeah.
1: He's given himself the dub here.
0: He does not have the dub. Yeah, I'll be auditing this spreadsheet for the end of the year, because I'm interested to see how many dubs were given for L's.
1: Yeah. So he claims to have lost $40 this weekend, but he's clearly lost $150. So he now might be in the negatives. Season total last week was $130.75, so he must be negative $20. Now, Paul, what a fall from grace, because his other two bets.
0: What a fall.
1: Speaking of fall, Teddy, minus 150.
0: Me? I didn't know I was on minus 150. Our best bet of the week, Dolphins, declared.
2: Oh, Mawati.
1: Oh, sorry, fellas. Sorry. I'm looking at the wrong sheet. Paul's in here editing right now, and he's messed me up. Let's start again. Let's look at the bets. I'm in Paul's sheet. Let's try this out. Okay. Paul's best bet, Dolphins, $2.15, salutes. Casey McLean, 2+ tries, no good. Saab Kaulasami, no good. Lowest scoring team, the Melbourne Storm.
0: Yeah, I'll just think on Friday night. There's not too many scores that are going to roll that.
1: So, he was down 42.50. For the record, the Warriors won 13+ last week, which was his best bet. So he was down 42.50. He is in the positives, 48.25 for the season.
2: Ooh, still a fall.
1: Still dropping. Teddy, you are correct. You had the Dolphins minus 3.5 as your best bet. That is the only winning bet you had.

0: first, second, or third, bang. Lost all the other bets.
1: That bet's really starting to annoy me just quietly. First try, get back at him first try. He never gets first try. He just gets second or third try.
0: He gets the third. We're going to ride this till the wheels come off. Just a little preview for what's coming too. I was flat for the week. No win, no loss. So I'm still positive 86.75, though he has not fixed up last week's multi-win. So I'll be positive 10, 20 something or rather. This is a shambles. Surly also had AKP first, second or third. Lost all his other bets. Also flat for the week. He's only down $930.25 for the year. It's time.
1: Down 930 and went to an all-west game. That's quite a resume.
0: And Blake, Broncos plus 13.5, your best bet, salutes. Everything else missed. Lost 55 for the week. You are still the leader, 268.25 to the good. By my calculation, fellas, in a real week, all five of our best bets saluted. So well done, but we still lost money.
1: I do think next year we might need to rework the staking a little bit. But I do feel if your best bet's lose, then you probably shouldn't be losing cash if you're betting $1.90 shot. We might need to just reevaluate some of the numbers there. I'll work on it. I'll make it an off-season project.
0: You say that like you presume you're coming back. All right. Sorry, I had to. Okay, we've got a game this week. I was hoping for three at least to make it needed a unanimous decision, but you guys can fight this out. So we're going to play a game of this or that. Have you seen this or that doing the rounds on social? Okay. No. Essentially, I'm going to give you two scenarios to start. This is all try scores or famous tries. If you're paying attention in the group chat last night, fellas, I was down a Blake Ashford rabbit hole. I was watching some tries. So you may feature in here, Ash, one or two times. But anyway, so it's pretty easy. The first two going head-to-head. Marky Mark's miracle try last year, you know, little chip around the flag, come back in, versus Lekka against the Knights match winner. All you guys need to do is you pick one and that one stays on. And then we go to the next try and then you got to pick those. Got it? Yeah. So which of those two are we sticking with, this or that?
1: Lekka.
2: That's only because the one we need to ask is going to rugby or is a rugby player. That's the only reason why he's picked that.
1: That's the number one reason, eh? Probably number two or three. Being against the Bulldogs didn't help either, so.
2: I guess it would just go Flecker because there's no moving him when you've got a rugby union player in there.
0: Okay, so Lekka moves on. All right, so is it Lekka versus the Knights or David Mead's one-handed pickup on the touchline? You remember that one?
1: I'd go with Mead here.
2: Yeah, go David Mead on the fly.
1: There wasn't
2: no stop.
0: Okay, David Mead's one-handed pickup or GI versus the Broncos 2015, length of the field. He beat seven or eight players. Incredible stuff.
1: I remember it. Mead.
2: Like when he was with the Bunnies.
0: Yeah.
2: I'd probably still go David Mead.
0: Okay.
2: Stage, and I'm
0: David Mead or your man, Aish, Micah Sivo, bumping Tedesco into the new year.
2: Yeah, no, I'd still go David Mead.
1: Yeah, David Mead for sure.
0: Okay. David Mead or I can't remember who scored it. Who? The Nathan Friend backflip against the Storm.
2: Yep.
0: It resulted in a try in the corner.
1: Fusatua who scored that?
0: No, it wasn't Fusatua.
2: Lola here.
0: That's it.
2: I'd go that one just because it goes from that. Then they go, I believe Shawnee steps one or two, doesn't he, as well, after that?
0: Yep.
2: And then that's still a good put down. So, yeah, I'd probably go there.
1: Also made Sports Center, which is a big

0: Burnford as well. So
1: yeah,
0: I'm happy with the friend one.
2: Okay. So Nathan Friend backflip or Brett Morris flying over top of the Sharks to score in the corner.
0: Over the top of Aish.
2: Over top of the Aish.
3: Well, it wasn't over top of me. I was one inside, but I did get front row seats. It was it was something special. The only problem with that is I've seen that numerous times.
2: Now you have.
3: Well, I saw Nofaluma do it before he did it.
2: Yeah, okay.
0: I think what he did was exceptional or something that's very common. I think what the Nathan Friend was very uncommon. I think it was a pretty unique try. So I'm happy to go with Friend. I'm happy to stick with that.
2: Okay. Friend backflip or Mark Gasnier versus the Kiwis in the centenary test when GI tapped it back over the dead ball line?
0: I'm going to go with Friend.
3: Yeah. I'm going to go Friend too. It's probably something that we've...
0: I reckon that Gasnier one's a bit overrated. You're going to see that knock even all the time.
2: All right. Nathan Friend backflip or Xavier Coates match winner against the Warriors 2024?
0: I'm going to go to Coates match. I reckon that was unbelievable. I think that might be the best try I've ever seen.
3: Was that the one where...

0: is out.
1: 34-32 or something like that.
0: Absolutely. He had another try that season that was like probably the second best try. I forget what it was, but he had like two of the most ridiculous finishes. Yeah, I'll go that one now.
1: I'm still sick at my brother for that. I was in Melbourne, well, in the Melbourne area. Couldn't go to the game because I was at a medieval castle for my brother's wedding.
2: Cable guy.
1: Had to watch it on the iPad. That was tough. Okay, so Xavier Coates match winner versus the Warriors or Sean Johnson match winner versus England in the semi-final of the World Cup?
3: Yep, for me, SJ. I think the enormity of the game, the caliber of it when you've got the best in the world game and the way he's done it, I'd go Shawnee in that for me.
0: Yeah, I'll go with you. I'm going to have to talk about this one, Cup.
1: Well, given Blake had no chance in the first go, I'm going to give it to Blake here. So we're going to stick with Shawnee against England versus Pat Richards, 2005 grand final.
0: Nah. That was like, because again, the situation was great. Obviously, a Benji flick pass. Benji had 30 better try assists in his career than that one. Like, that was like, obviously a great moment, but definitely the SJ.
1: All right. Yep. SJ versus England. Kristen Inu, 2011 versus the Tigers.
3: I'll send something to the group chat after because I've been tagged in this. It's a no try, so it can't be one of the best tries if it's a no try. So, I mean, you make your mind up.
1: The Warriors grand final team will say otherwise, but.
3: Yeah. Well, I mean, it wasn't the first time in the competition we got ripped off, so.
0: The four old Tigers.
1: Okay. So, SJ versus England, the Billy Slater chip and chase in Origin.
0: Ooh. Probably
3: a
0: shame in
3: a little bit. Yeah, it's tough.
1: It was a double chip, remember? Lockie put the kick through. Yeah. Slater got it, chipped it again.
0: They were both like weird chips, right? Like, they weren't your traditional kind of chips straight up over someone. They were kind of at an angle where he was kind of kicking sideways and moving the other way. Like, it's a pretty amazing try. Yeah, you know what? I might swing around, actually. I might go with Billy.
3: Yeah, we'll go Billy. We'll go Billy there, especially the game, the people he beat too.
0: Yeah. You talked about the SJ best of the best. Well, debatable about an England team in a World Cup. But Origin, there's no question about that.
3: Yeah.
1: All right, we've got six more. Slater chip and chase versus the Barber face plant. Ben Barber right on the dead ball line.
3: Josh
1: Morris made a break.
0: SJ.
3: Slater.
1: Slater?
3: Yeah.
1: Okay, Slater, Michael Witt. For the Warriors against the Storm.
0: Oh, you go with SJ.
3: Slater.
1: Not SJ Teddy.
0: Sorry.
1: Okay. Billy Slater or Kyle Felt in the 2015 grand final?
0: Yeah, that was just a bad final. It was a great play by Morgan, but it was like, we're talking about greats here. Slater's individual effort was incredible. It was just like, what was that?
1: Okay. Billy Slater or Aish versus Para, 2009, the Benji flick.
0: Don't remember it. I'm kidding.
1: Only the try that only catapulted Benji Marshall into a career.

0: That's hard because that's like a Slater's origin. You're talking best of the best, individual effort. Friggin' hell, Benji did some work there, though. Like, the, you look at the deception in the plate and then to throw the flick pass. I'd probably still go individual effort because it's a bit cocky to go myself.
1: Well, I would have gone Aish, but anyway, well,
2: I'm gonna give this a titty. Aish is on. Aish is overtaken Slater here. Okay.
0: Aish. I love how it's Aish. I love how it's Aish has scored when you catch the ball and put it down. The blokes beat Aish. Six people.
2: Did all the hard work, fella. Aish or Louis Brown versus Storm. Same sort of try. SJ working across out the back to Louis Brown.
0: It was semi-final too.
1: Oh, that game won me a fortune. That Warriors Queen Man, I was at that game. Oh, God bless.
2: Sticking with Aish?
1: Yeah. Wasn't that good a try? This is relative. This is relative to like other great tries. Like, I'm not diminishing the try.
2: Okay. Well, this has worked out. It's honestly couldn't have worked out any more perfect for this game.
1: Aish for Aish.
2: Aish with Para or what? Aishford and Carney. Carney and Aishford. One of the great intercept tries.
1: One of the great finals games.
2: One of the great calls.
0: Yeah.
1: The partial. The flick.
0: Yeah. That's probably way better. The other try felt better because of the intercept. We were up. It was a semi-final match. And then you had the great Ray Warren calling it. You know, so you always watch back and the best caller of the generation calls your name. But the work that Benji did inside, if you look at the players he stood up, what they did, like the way they reacted to it, like it's like he was gone in a second. They actually had thought he'd passed the ball and moved on. So I think that one was probably a lot better than the intercept, though the intercept felt better.
1: Talking of Rabs, I once worked for a bookie called Tom Waterhouse, and we were up involved in Channel 9. And one of my great memories of the game was David Milton, the great rugby league statistician and historian, trying to coach Ray Warren through speaking to pronouncing Pacifica names as the game was changing. And oh my God, what he would have done for a few more Aishfords going around. Struggle Street.
0: Can we just say before we get ripped for having an Aishford versus Aishford, there was a lot of tries there that were probably better, but struggled, didn't probably make it past those early stages, like maybe a Mark Nwanga Nituasi try.
1: Never would have made it.
0: Gone early.
2: All I heard was, I'm the man, and I it was me versus me. I did.
1: I just think it was really nice of Aish to organise a game and organise the structure beforehand and get Carver read about.
2: I did, like I said to you guys last night, I ended up down an Aish rabbit hole on YouTube. A lot of tributes to our man Aish on either you got a lot of burner accounts or a lot of people think you're dead. I'm not sure.
0: Probably a bit of both.
2: Oh, good stuff. All right. Aish versus Para 2009. Good try. Let's go good.

0: Kurt Donahue, him coming on.
1: What about the moment it turned? Marshall King had had a shock up to that point, off. Yeah. Donahue on. Wow. He comes on like Smith.
0: Yeah. Just the deception he had in the middle, the little short balls, the little dummies, the jinx, and just like putting the big guys over in the middle was really, really good. Really good. Like, I know we say, you know, you concede 50, you can't win the grand final, but I reckon if there was one team that could or would, this Dolphins team could.
2: I told you, they cancelled it out. Beaten twice by 50.
0: Maybe.
2: Yeah, there's a chance. But no, you're right. And look, you look further ahead. That's another weapon for Fiji in the World Cup.
0: Yeah.
2: You know, Donahue at hooker or Upi Korosau's there. Donahue somewhere playing lock maybe. But yeah, I thought he was exceptional and it was good to see them back.
1: He's a real Swiss Army knife. You can kind of throw him at lock, throw him in the halves, put him on the edge at a pinch if you need to, hooker. Like, he's a good player to have around the club, I think.
0: Yeah. All right, Teddy, what's yours?
1: Well, I was going to go certainly go into the rugby union, but I was going to move on from that and give him a whack at the start. My bad is the utter rot that comes out of the NRL after the weekend when they try to justify some of the horrible decisions that have gone on. Refereeing's hard. Being a bunker official is not. It's actually, it should be one of the easiest jobs in the world. It's actually not that hard. The Garrick offside one, absolutely disgraceful. Coming out, I admit they got it wrong. How do you get that? They went out of their way to pick up the Max Plathman in Origin to find like a quarter step offside, something like that. Remember, Garrick's 2 metres offside. Nat Butcher, oh yeah, we got Nat Butcher one wrong. High tackle, barely touched him on the head. Yeah, shouldn't have been called. Then they use that to try and justify, the DWZ try. That was a mile forward. No referencing the disgraceful penalty against Valentine Holmes. When he turned around to go back to the ball and got a key penalty for an escort. And then those who watch the NRLW, a string of hip drops, really, really bad hip drops that are just being ignored. That would have been sent off last year. That should at least be sin bins this year. Are just being ignored. Sometimes not even getting a penalty. So I just think they need to redo not only the setup of the NRL officials, but the structure of the management and how it gets justified, because it's disgraceful. No?
0: The one, yes to everything you've said. But did you catch in the Warriors game, the ref blew things up, stopped, and he's like, mate, HIA, HIA, and everyone's looking around like, what? And then he goes, oh, no, they've called the wrong game. Play on. Did you hear that?
1: Wow. So they must have been talking about the NRLW game that was on at the same time.
0: Yeah. Because everyone stopped. Like, I think the Dragons had like pretty good momentum, you know, coming out of their own end. A couple of real quick play the balls. And ref blows it up. And he's like, HIA, stop, stop, stop. And everyone's like, who? What? And then he's like, oh, no, no. Yep. Tackle two. Play the ball. Wrong game. Like, that's what? Shocking.
1: That's so bad. It's just amateur stuff like that. But just like, it's embarrassing to the game. Like, you really, and like those kind of stuff, those errors should not happen. Like they can say about, oh, players make errors. Your referees make errors. Like they have forward pass to DWZ. Like they're touching one job. Should have called it. Didn't call it. Okay, whatever. You move on from that. But the ones where the bunkers are looking at stuff and trying to find problems, but then there's a 2 metre offside and just gets ignored. That's the stuff that should never, ever, ever happen.
2: And speaking about that HIA you just mentioned, Carl, I didn't see it either, but the young referee has got enough going on, like trying to establish himself, let alone have two people talking in his ear, like with everything going on. Because you remember, you're stepping up from a New South Wales Cup where you don't have these gadgets going on, like, oh, yep, we need to go back. And like, you don't have that in your ear constantly, whereas they would in the NRL. Like, you would have comms on in the New South Wales Cup or Q Cup, talking to your touch judge and things, but you don't have it from a bunker. So that in itself, I think, you know, referees do cop a lot because they're the face of it. But a lot of the time, to your point, or both of your points, it's definitely the bunker just got to sit back and just come in certain points of the game.
1: Have I ever told you my solution for this? I've got a solution that will shut the bunker, the Michael Luck up. If you remember going to the cricket back in the 90s, there used to be those little radios that would just give you the, that would broadcast what was going on. You know, like what was happening in the middle.

0: listen to the Stumps game, whatever, hear what we're going on in the middle. You broadcast, you offer an alternate broadcast where everything is broadcast live. I can tell you what, the bunker will be a lot less chatty and a lot more prescriptive as to when they start chiming in. Because when people realise that they're talking about evening up penalty counts, when they're talking about like stuff like that, all that will go out the window. Did you hear the Ruben Garrick offside when there was clear audio of someone yelling offside, offside, offside, which everyone thinks was the touch judge saying offside, offside, offside, and then it was awarded a try. Like there's stuff like that, just like I'm very, very interested. I'd be very, very interested to see how chatty they were if the audio was out there. So the answer is wouldn't be so chatty.
1: They should just do it like football, and I can't believe I'm saying this, but just the touches just stand there, flag out, like, nah, you're offside. Don't move. Game can't go on.
0: No.
1: Yeah. Must be hard. Like you say, but Paul can't even function when we're talking in his ear here. Like, what's yours, Ash?
2: Mine's just the poor bunnies. I mean, I picked them for a run in the semis. I thought, you know, they're finally going to get their players back. You got the coach there. Well, now we see Cam Murray's out for the next couple of weeks. Mitchell might not be back, and Dave Fifita's just been handed a two-match ban, I think. So,
0: Talas Duncan as well.
2: Talas Duncan as well, who's probably been their best. So, we spoke the last couple of weeks, a team we think that may go in, a team we think that may go out, and I always had the Cowboys going in. I just didn't know who would go out. Well, I think it's going to be a tough run for the Bunnies to keep a top eight position with all these stars out.
1: Was going to go to Stat Chat, but we'll segue to Teamless Tuesday because that was my Teamless Tuesday, and we can't throw away a good segue like that. I had just that Bunnies Storm game and the ins and outs and the movements. I've got no idea on this game. Absolutely no idea because of all the movements.
2: Yeah. To be honest, it's a tough week for tipping. Well, for me it is anyway. I've found it hard. And that game especially, like, you know, you spoke last week, Carl, about the Hughes being out.
1: Yeah.
2: How much that affected them, because him and Wishart together have got an okay record.
1: Yeah.
2: So, like, they're back in, but then the Bunnies lose. It's a very tough game to pick, especially with the Bunnies the week before beating – who did they beat the week before? They beat someone else. The Knights. And you just couldn't really – you're like, how? They got players out. Then last week they get their players back and get beat, and you're just – hard team to read at the moment.
1: Yeah.

0: options. But for me, Owen Paddy and Hudson Young, it's the little things they do, the energy they bring. Like we saw Hudson Young's try last week when he backed up down the sideline and then managed to stretch out and give it over. Like, you just don't see back rowers do that very often. So I reckon too few jets.
1: Need to shout out. Sorry, just shout out Surly quickly. Give him his flowers. He did call, I think, at the end of last week's pod. He said back Owen Paddy to score a try. He will score. And he did.
2: I think 40-20.
1: Did he say 40-20?
0: I think he had two.
1: At
0: least
2: one. I've got a couple, and the reason is I'll finish with a question, but the first one's Tolotau Kula instead of Garrick to the wing. I don't know why. I don't know if that'll stay that way. And also, Joey Walsh hasn't won a game in first grade since Luke Brooks has gone down. So Onatani Large on the bench, who's been killing it, the young kid. I don't know whether that's a replacement maybe they might make. The other one is Toddy Payton obviously made a mistake last week, dropping Jake Clifford, who's been in outstanding form. Jake Clifford straight back into the team. That was very bad. That was very bad. And I liken it to the week before when the Knights played the Bunnies and Holbrook, probably his first mistake all year, dropping Sharp from six and putting Sandon Smith in. And then it sort of ruined that back line. So Clifford back in's a big one for them. But the last one's probably a question to you, fellas. Crichton back at six. Now, yep, I understand that. He's the skipper. He's got to be in the team. I 100% agree with that. But Sean O'Sullivan sort of adds that steady hand, kicking game. I had another Bulldogs fan I spoke to, and he said that Crichton has to be in the team, but he said people forgetting Sean O'Sullivan when he played against the Dolphins looked very poor. And just because they played the Tigers, he looked good against them. Well, I mean, I still think there's a spot for Sean O'Sullivan in the seven jersey with Galvin at six, Crichton back to the centres.
0: It was the first week Sean O'Sullivan played where he had time to prepare, where he was in that jersey from the get-go. Every time he's played this year, he either come on as a substitute and kind of got 10 minutes here, or he's been a very late inclusion. Turns out when you play a halfback, your team actually looks good. We played direct, we played straight. It's absolute madness to get rid of him. Like, no doubt Crichton needs to be in the team. I'll give you the hot tip. We've got plenty of outside backs who you can afford to drop. You can afford to drop the fullback. You can afford to drop probably at least one of the centres. And Jethro Rinakala has been very hot and cold throughout the year. So you can shuffle all that stuff around there. But I think what O'Sullivan did wasn't even just what he did. The ball was at 140-20 up until the weekend. He hit two. Little things that are really important. But I don't know that Lachlan Galvin has played a better team game. And I think he did that by probably passing the ball less on the weekend. Like he found his role. I know he was wearing the seven. He was playing the six role. I thought he was great. And I thought O'Sullivan just gave the team direction around the park. And energy was there from the start. I know they look better with Crichton at six rather than Burton, but if I was the coach, I'd be dropping Connor Tracy and playing Stephen Crichton fullback.
1: I was just going to say that he played a bit of a James Tedesco role in that fullback space where he just plays a lot of first receiver, plays in the middle, pops up everywhere. Yeah, but as a Warriors fan,
0: he's no good.
1: As a Warriors fan, I'm okay with him playing six. I am.
0: Good for you.
1: All right, let's go to Stat Chat. And we're on fire here, boys. Another great segue. I'll go first because I have got that Warriors-Dogs game. And I started typing this out. I was reluctant. Still don't want to say the quiet thing out loud as a Warriors fan, but let's lean into it. This is our run home. We're going to catch the Panthers and we may finish minor prems here. The Warriors have won their last nine matches as an away favourite, and they have covered the line in each of their last eight as a favourite in Sydney. The line is 5.5.
0: My stats from that doesn't go against you, but it's the under hits at 65.2% when a team is off a defensive shutout.

0: low score.
1: Yeah. I even remember this game last year. It was probably a couple of weeks into August, I think, from memory, because I was in Bali and it was absolutely pissing buckets in Sydney. And the Dogs put on a real defensive clinic. And I think it was really, really tight, and then they kind of ran away with it at the end.
0: I feel Roger Tuivasa-Sheck may have thrown an intercept at the end, which may have cost the under in that game from memory. So enjoy Wakefield, clown.
1: Roger's your guy.
0: No, I love Roger, but I was still very annoyed about that. Roger's been one of the few. Well, this is an example of how much I like Roger. He's been one of the few people who have overcome a rugby union career and treachery to the code that I actually still like. So,
1: who else?

0: Okay.
1: And that was real treachery. That was tough to call, but
0: there's an obvious one, although his actions on the weekend may have changed.
1: Who?
0: Young Benny.
1: Benny who?
0: Sir.
1: Oh, dead to me. No forgiveness, I can tell you that right now. I feel there needs to be some form of apology or at least some kind of admission of guilt.
2: You can add that to the CCB when he comes on the CCB rankings.
0: Blake, what do you got?
2: Roosters, Newcastle. So Roosters have won 19 of the last 22 head-to-head. So dominate this matchup. In Newcastle, though, the Roosters have won the last 5. They've won 8 out of the last 9, and they have won 15 of the last 18. In those 18 games, 13 have gone under the total this week in under 45.5. So all chips in Roosters and probably the unders this week.
0: That means, folks, get on the Knights, because whenever Black goes all on Roosters, it goes tits up.
1: I've actually got a try scorer stat from that game. Dylan Lucas, 10 tries in his last 9 games.
0: Wow. That's good stuff.
1: Other games. Penrith are 11-0 against the spread over the last 4 years, off scoring 12 or fewer. They bounce back when they can't attack. South Melbourne. Souths have covered 16 of their last 19 games at a core, including their last 8.
2: Jeez.
1: Canberra and the Tigers, double-digit favourites when both teams are 12th or worse on the ladder, cover at 17%.
2: Ooh.
1: You want to be on the Tigers this week, for sure.
2: Yeah, you do.
1: Cowboys, Broncos, 3 of the last 4 between those two have topped 60 points. Dragons, Gold Coast, favourites have covered at 40% when 2 bottom 5 teams met. And Manly, Cronulla. Manly's scoring drops 5.1 points per game, and their against goes up 3 points per game when Turbo is out. It's an 8.1 point per game net swing.
0: Yeah, wow. Coming up against a red-hot Sharks team too, which we'll get to in a second. We'll start with the Knights, $2.10 against the Roosters, $1.75. The line, 2.5. The total's 46.5. Quite nice to see all the try scorers sit at $1.80 or above, fellas, in this one. Obviously, Blake, you're with the Roosters here.
2: Yep. Yeah, I am. And it is. I suppose it reflects the matchup that the try scorers are $1.80. You know, you've got two teams who probably will be playing finals footy, you would think. I spoke about the change-up with Sandon Smith. It did happen last week, but Fletcher Hunt back into the centres. I like that with Fletcher Sharp back in the halves, getting his hands on the ball. I don't know if I'm waiting for it, but the Roosters, I think, are just going to click. It's going to happen soon. And I know there's a lot of question marks around it, but they've got the players who have been there before, and I think they've got the players that can do a job. I know, look, he's still missing Angus Crichton and the likes, but I look at the bench and Savala would start in almost any other NRL team. He is a superstar in my eyes, and I think with him coming off the bench, he just gives you that luxury that if you're chasing points, he can come on and get points. If you need to solidify something, he can come.

0: what they actually look like when they're playing. They're so reckless with the ball, though. They are really, really careless with the ball. The Knights, though, they've scored 24 a few in their last five. Both teams defending really well, though. Roosters have not conceded more than 18 in 8 of their last 9. Newcastle, 22 in 7 of their last 9. So definitely lean towards the under in this one. 5 of the last 7 between those two, 42 or fewer. The under is, I think, in the last 4 Newcastle home games. 5 of the last 6 when the Roosters play top 8 side. Very keen on the under. I'm keen on the under in a lot of games this week. But the under in this one looks a good bet. Probably lean towards the Knights. You mentioned a lot of those Roosters stats. I can't knock any of those stats that they've done over. But 3 of the last 4 games have been by 4 or less. So the rivalry is certainly close. Fighting up a bit, for a better word. But no confidence with the side. But under 45.5, and I think about $1.98, I think it's a bet.
1: And you mentioned like not being able to score what, 28 or 30 points. The Roosters' defense, like if you score 18 or 19 points, that should be enough with the way they're defending to the other stats. So
0: it has been third on the ladder, and they can't score 30 points.
1: Yeah.
0: So you bang on.
2: Okay, next one. Cowboys $2.15, Broncos $1.70, the Lions 2.5, the total 48.5, and the try score is all above $1.90 in this one. Keen to hear your guys' takes, but I'm kind of leaning towards the Cows here, especially with Clifford back with Dearden in the halves. Was Broncos last week a flash in the pan, or are they back?
0: Yeah, it's a hard one. Like but for the first time in a day, if you all remember back a decade, the Cowboys Broncos games were the best games of football on the schedule. You look forward to this every single time, and while we're not at that level now, we might be getting back to kind of some of those importance. You remember the game early in the year, 35-31 thriller in round 8. And now this game, Broncos lose, they're probably done. Cowboys need to keep winning to stay in the 8. So a bit of context, a bit of importance in this one. My first thoughts were Cowboys, they've covered 12 of 17 off a losing by 20 plus, 16 of 27 off a double-digit loss. The Broncos, they've covered 3 of the last 4 as a favourite away from Suncorp. Very good travellers. They've covered 12 of 19 of conceding 12 or fewer. Probably rather be, I probably trust the Broncos more, but don't love either side, but very keen on the over in this one. The over is hitting in 11 of the last 13. The over is 8-4 when the Cowboys were home underdog. 15-6 when the Broncos off scoring 14 or fewer. 14-5 when they're off conceding 12 or fewer. I'm all over the over. I think if the weather stays dry, which looks like it's going to, this will hit 60 points.
1: Ash? Yep, I'm with you. I like the over, and I like Brisbane. Look, we mentioned last week they were the team list. We said their team fully back to where, you know, we thought it was going to be for the whole year. And didn't they play like it? And the number one we've mentioned, if he goes on a run, we saw it last year. Now, I don't think they're going to go on a run like he did last year, because you're going to have to do it for a longer period of time. I don't think it's sustainable. You already saw him getting the shits last week with some of his teammates because they weren't giving him the ball when he wanted it. But the way he played in that game, if he plays even close to that, I think the Broncos win a lot more games on the run home than they lose, and I definitely think they win this game. I think Reece Walsh in the one jersey, the way he played when he slides into the back line, starts attacking short sides, throwing those cutout balls, I mean, it is a sight to see. And off the back of Payne Haas, I know we question Maguire and does he have this team going and are the Broncos already thinking about next year. Did you see Payne Haas after that win on the weekend? And I know it was against, mate, he was elated. Like, they were as happy as I've seen them in a long time. And I know, yep, it's against Penrith and you sort of get up for those games and you want to win them. But it sort of looked like a bit of relief as well. You know, almost losing 16 in a row, getting a win. And the way they did it against Penrith, I seriously think the Broncos win this, and I think they can go on a little bit of a run.
0: I thought the slight change of role for Reece Walsh was really key in that one as well. I think he did most of the kicking. I think it was more born out of necessity with Reynolds, maybe not 100%. But he was certainly playing a lot more first receiver. He was kicking the ball a lot,

0: really, the problem with Reece Walsh is he can drift in and out of games a lot when he's really in the, into a match, and putting a first receiver really did that. So I thought the change of role was interesting, and that's probably what is really kind of pushing me towards the Broncos this week.
1: Don't know if you boys follow the baseball MLB, but the Boston Red Sox on a 14-game run. Unheard of in the MLB. Maybe the Broncos can take some inspiration. Next one, Bulldogs, $2.60, Waz, $1.50. As I said earlier, the line, 5.5. The total, 42.5. DWZ is your favourite to score a try at $1.68. AKP, $1.72. Dallin's scored in 3 straight, and AKP, 6 in his last 5 games. What do we think here, fellas? I think the Warriors can get it done.
0: I'd be scared if I were you boys. I'd be a little bit scared about this one.
1: Teddy, I'm scared every time the Warriors play.
0: That's true.
1: Every time. Okay?
0: Yeah, that's
1: last
0: true.
1: Last week, we should have won by 40. We only won by 8, 10, whatever it was. I am scared every game. That's why we don't say the quiet thing out loud, okay?

0: they get on a roll, get on attack, and they look like the best team of the last decade. And then they go into their shell for a little bit and we're attacking and it's like we've got no options at the line. There's, I don't know. Talk me through it, Ash. What's going on?
1: I don't think the Warriors get beat. I don't see it. And people are big on the Dogs and they're, you know, I've got a couple of Dogs mates and they're like, oh, I said, what, do you think he's a chance? And he's like, if we just play like how we did last week, I said, hang on, he's played the Tigers. Like, I mean, there's difference. But the, in saying that, the Dogs have that same formula of the old Penrith style. You know, they play much like that. But I see the Warriors adapting that but changing it slightly. And I was on here last week. I said, remember I had the big spiel about there's building blocks towards the semi? And I don't think they'll flog the Dragons. And I don't think they'll – look, they may win 13-plus in this game, but I don't think they win – in drastic fashion and look outstanding throughout it again. I think it's constantly going to be a building block. I think he's still trying to tinker with the team, like Adam Pompey coming off, Lekker into the centres, you know, Lekker the week before only playing 20 minutes. I think the Warriors win this, and I think it's just adding to that building block as another one. They're still attacking out of their own end. They're still looking powerful when they need to. They're picking the right options. I like the Warriors in this.
0: Can Lekker kick goals?
1: Man,
0: we need a goal kicker. Holy.
2: I don't know. That needs to be the turning point because Adam Pompey can't kick him. So I don't know if we're choosing a centre.
0: Don't do that. Come on, man.
2: I'll do that. If there's one week I am going to do that, I'm going to have everyone's skin. It's this week. I think I understand why Tamari Martin and Chanel continue to be the halves. They've done nothing wrong. But I think you really cap your premiership upside by sticking on this. And the longer this goes on, I think the less chance you've got to win the premiership. Would be my assessment of this. I just think you're really limiting what your upside is. Like, Metcalf is such a good player and such a game breaker. And look, I can't argue. You can't drop Tamari. You can't drop Chanel in and of itself because they both played really well. But they're pretty limited. I think that's why you're kind of finding the Warriors being limited to 24 points against ordinary teams. I think that brings this game into much more question than a

0: 5.5 to the line at the moment. So not overly enamored with the price. I think the bet is about right. But Bulls will tend to play the Warriors well. And they're playing well kind of stylistically, I think, where I just think they can really kind of turn this into a scrap. And that obviously suits the Bulldogs. You had some great stats about the Warriors as a road favorite. And then traveling, they're an excellent traveling team. The Warriors, they're almost better traveling team than they are at home. So at least relative to what the market thinks of them, the market overrates them a lot at home. My only concern is that you've got a very poor record as a big favorite, not as big as normal, but only covered 14 of 40, favored by 4 or more. For the Dogs, they've covered 5 of their last 6 as an underdog of 4 or more at core, 6 of their last 9 against top 2 teams, but 3 of the last 12 against top 8 teams. So, and I'm very, very, very keen, almost my best bet of the week, on under 42.5. So, only the 6th time this year a total has been 43 or less.
1: What do you reckon? We've got to move on because we've got to go, but what do you reckon the plan is with Lekker here? Like, you just can't crack the team, or is it, you reckon, Blake, he's, like you say, building towards the finals, he's just going to unleash him later in the year?
2: Yeah, I think they're just giving him game time. Like, he was out for a bit. I think they're just building him up slowly. And it could be, I know Sirley said last week, you know, Lekker to the centre. So I don't see that. I see probably you put Lekker on a bench or you start him in the back row and then you see what works best. On the bench, he can cover multiple positions. But, yeah, look, I think they're just giving him some minutes and it'll all work itself out.
1: There was one play last week where they got him the ball early and a bit of space. He beat the first guy, bumped the second guy, and I was like, oh, okay, this is, we remember Lekker. Like, yeah. Sorry, Teddy, were you going to say something?
0: Well, hopefully not this week, but the move has got to be to dump Capel and play Lekker there.
2: They won't do that.
0: No. They won't do that, but that's got to be the move.
1: All right, last one. Seagulls, 225. Sharks, $1.65. The line, 3.5. Total, 46.5. Manly, Fosball. They've lost 4 of the last 5 since the bye, and they come up against a Sharks team who've won 8 of their last 10.
0: Turns out it wasn't Fosball. Turns out it was Brooks Ball, hey?
2: Well, I mean,
0: still, you no, apology. Still no apology coming. Yeah, show you some numbers before we get there. Sharks have dominated this matchup. They've won the last 4 by 6 or more. They've covered 9 of the last 10. They've won the last 4 at Brookvale, 3 of them by 16 plus. I thought I'd come right into the Sharks here. They covered 25 of 36 of scoring 22, but some decent numbers around, mainly at Brookvale off a loss, 15-7 against the spread. They've covered 14 of 20 off conceding 30 plus. There's another game I'll be back in the unders. The unders hitting 6 straight Brookvale games. The under is 21-8 when the Sharks are a road favourite, 33-14 when they're conceding 8 on a few. 46.5 seems way too big. I'll be on the under again.
2: Unders.
1: Yeah. This is another one where I've got no idea.
2: Yeah, and I'm with you. Like, I continually still don't. And the reason I don't feel like the Sharks are a good team is because they just, when they play a Penrith or someone, it's just they don't, I don't know, it just feels like they don't play up or they're not going to be there in that end of the year discussion. Like, I look at teams like the Knights and, the Sharks beat them, but I just feel there's teams that are better than them throughout the, you know, 1 to 17 list. And Manly, it's hard because no Trbojevic, but they did some great work when there was no Turbo in that team.
0: They had Clayton Falala, who was outstanding, and that's a big problem. I think if he was back, I'd have a very different view of this game.
2: Yeah, and that's probably what scares me a bit with Manly as well, Teddy. Folletti into the centres, how Kohler's on the wing is, I just can't fathom that because you want him to have the ball. I'd probably, my best bet here would probably be, yep, you said the unders, I'd probably go either team 1 to 12 because I don't think there's going to be a blowout in this.
1: Well, to cap off a day of incredible segues, my best bet is in this game, and we'll start the betting there. This is like, we're elite territory here, fellas. I'm going Hopewadi, Molitalo, and Katoa to combine for 2 or more tries at $1.85. Katoa scored 7 in his last 4, Molitalo 3 in his last 4, and Hopewadi 4 in his last 5. Tries everywhere. So please give me that.
2: Go 3, mate. Go 3.
1: And you do you, pal.
2: Okay.

0: insurance. Okay. So shove that stat. Anyway, next one. Try score a stat.
1: I'm trying to help the punters out.
0: Try score a stat. Ride it till the wheels come off. AKP, first, second, or third. We're getting $3.05 this week. It was $3 last week. We're getting more this week. This will be for 3 or 4 weeks in a row. My same game multi. Roosters win. Marky Mark scores and Tupou scores. $4.04. And then anything else, I've got Cowboys, Manly, and Titans all plus the number at $6.43. Should I go? I've got Paul's here. Best bet, Knights, $2.15. Try score at Noah Martin, $3.05.
2: Oh, that's nice.
0: Same game multi, Mariner, Taulagi, and our man, the Undertaker, Jeremiah Nanai, at $10.47. And then anything else? Sami, first, second, or third at $4. Aish, why don't you go and I'll pull up Surly's and then Teddy, you can bring us home.
2: Sami couldn't score last week when they scored 40 points. not that I'm sour or anything.
1: Well, I'm with you, Aish.
2: Yeah. Sami's good. Best bet, Roosters, $1.12, $2.90. Roosters 1 to 12, $2.90.
0: You said $1.12.
2: I was like, what? Oh, sorry. Roosters 1 to 12, $2.90. Jenkins, I'm going back to the well. Look, I'm trying to break the horse that's never been broken.
0: Even for a bloke alone.
2: It's never been broken. I'm just going back there and I'm just trying to break a horse this week. That's what I'm trying to do. Jenkins, first, second, or third, $3. Come on, Tommy, you and me. Wait, good things can happen when we're together, Tommy. I just need you to let me in.
1: We have the history of Tom Jenkins scoring the most tries in a season, and he's getting ruined by Ace picking him every week. If you stop picking him, he'll start scoring doubles again.
0: Maybe we need to send him a couple of Ace's tribute videos. Bit of inspiration.
2: Same game multi. I've gone the Cowboys-Broncos game. Karapani and Taulagi, one try combined. 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And my anything else, Tigers, plus 13.5 start. The Waz, minus 5.5. The Broncos, minus 2.5. And the Dragons, 1 to 12. $21.55.
0: It was all sounding good until you picked the Dragons.
1: First time they've been favourite this year.
2: How? 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
0: favourites. 40 points. How? 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
2: Jeez, he would have had it until he went right to Raiders.
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0: Teddy, bring us home.
1: South Sydney plus 1.5 at $1.90. Anytime I try, I've moved late. I was going to have Dylan Lucas, but I've got off that. So he's a moral score punter. So get on that. Cody Walker against the left edge of the Storm. Anytime $3.60. Same game multi. West Tigers plus 13.5 under 51.5. Samuel Afonu try at $12.65.
2: It's punting.
1: And any other, an unders treble, under 45.5 Newcastle Roosters, under 42.5 Bulldogs Warriors, under 47.5 Manly Cronulla at $7.14.
0: Nice. Good stuff, fellas. Thank you very much for your time. Punters, listeners, viewers, wherever you are, thank you. Keep coming at us in the comments. Teddy got roasted. We led with rugby is dead last week when we're picking between All Blacks and Warriors who's going to watch what. a lot of people.

0: Or people defending rugby union.
1: Mm, yeah.
0: You're already dead on the inside, people. You can rot your life. I don't care. You're a union loser. I do not care. Keep writing. Keep being mean. I'm not looking. I don't pay attention to rugby union. You're dead. You're a ghost.
1: There's the clip for the week. Thanks, guys. We'll do it all again next week on the Advantage Line.
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4: Morning.
3: Yeah, morning. We're in the studio. It's not the warmest in here.
4: Where's the couch?
3: Yeah, the couch is gone. It's finally gone. We have a new couch.
4: Well, clearly it isn't here.
3: No, it's not here. It's still in the box. It's a fancier couch where you can put the microphones on. They got these arms on the side of the couch. Just put the microphone on, swing it around like that. Very fancy.
4: Fancy.
3: And we will probably unveil that when we open up our new studio.
4: We're getting a new studio,
3: yeah. So we're moving up in the world. So I thought because we get the new studio, should get everyone in for this one, and just so that we can prepare everyone, because it's going to be very flash.
4: I like it.
3: So let's head up north to where all three of our other participants are. We'll start with Surly, because he just popped up on the screen. I saw him there. Surly, welcome back in. Big guy, you've been away for a week or so.
5: Yeah, I have. I'm glad you're getting a new studio because you still haven't mastered the old one. It's taken you about 7 years. So I look forward to the next episode. I think it'll be a 10 o'clock start, but we'll hit record about 12 by the time you work that joined out, mate. So not sure a new studio's required.
3: Right, let's move on to Jeff Wilson, who's also joining us. This time he's in a fancy new studio.
6: No, I've just changed the background. And that's what you do. Yes, you don't buy anything new. You just change what you're doing. And I don't care about your new studio because I'm never there. So, man, it doesn't matter. As long as it works and we start on time for once, then I'd be excited regardless, you know? I mean, you look like you're in some sort of garage or I don't know where you are at the moment. Like, this is absurd. But anyway, I'm excited to be here. Full house is awesome. This just means more scraps.
4: Is that your dog that's barking in the background there, Goldie?
6: Yeah, she doesn't like the new studio either.
3: Right, let's move on to Steve Devine now, who also joins us. Steve, welcome back in, mate.
7: Yeah, good to be here. I'm surprised you guys can afford a new studio with the amount of money I took off you boys last weekend.
3: What are we talking about? You're not wearing the moneymaker, so it can't have been.

0: First try scorer, Patrick.
1: Harry
0: taking
1: Tillips.
0: Money for Jam, boys. Money for Jam.
2: Did he score the first try, did he?
1: He did.
3: He did.
1: He did.
0: I'm pretty sure you would have heard me squeal at the TV from Wellington.
2: I'll tell you what you won on Patrick Tuipulotu just fades into the background with the amount of money that punters won on Ryan Fox winning the Open Championship. He was $151 prior to the tournament. He got out to $501 after the first and the second rounds and then came crashing into $8 after that, eight under 62 he had in the third round. And what a roller coaster ride over the final day there. But for those punters who did back Ryan Fox, well done to you. You've certainly cost the bookies a fair wad of cash. They'll be thinking about that. I'll tell you what, Foxy will not be anywhere near 151 for the rest of his career, I would say. That's it. You're not getting that from the bookies anymore. Anyone here get on Foxy at 151?
3: No.
4: Nah, unfortunately.
0: I did get up at 5:30 to watch his final couple of holes, which was nice, and I celebrated and had a beer with him.
4: Well, I did stay up on Saturday night into Sunday morning having beers, watching Ryan Fox play. It wasn't planned, but yeah, I was still up when he finished his round on Early Doors Sunday morning. Just celebrating a good All Blacks win, you know.
3: I mean, that's one of the biggest wins in sporting history for New Zealand. Like, you can't understand. Like, it's huge. There's not many things that are bigger than winning a major in golf, and particularly the Open. Like, seriously, it was awesome watching. It really was. Like, crazy, crazy.
2: Right, let's move back. Yeah, well,
0: I think I enjoy it so much because when he walks, it just reminds me of his dad and how his dad used to walk with his bow legs around the place.
2: He does. He walks exactly the same, doesn't he?
0: Yeah, right. Cracks me up every time.
1: Yeah. I was thinking the same thing too when I saw him walking down. I was like, sheesh, I'm 100 by 40.
3: What about when he rang him and he couldn't get a word in, Ryan? Yeah. Sorry. That's the Grand Fox I know.
2: Yeah, exactly.

0: and All Black backline for a long, long time. So, and he was part of the first ever Rugby World Cup winning team back in 1987. So, yeah, he's certainly earned the right to have a word or two. Speaking of the All Blacks, they had a test match against the Irish just over the weekend. Shirley, your overall thoughts?
1: I loved

0: Box Store. I think we are starting to see everything come together really quickly too, when you consider it's only been three tests, and there were certain part of our games in terms of defense and discipline and things like that, which I thought was much improved. So yeah, overall, I left Eden Park a very happy All Blacks fan.
1: Jeff, your thoughts on that test against the Irish?
2: Yeah, another real positive step in the right direction. You know, was it perfect? No. Was there some strategic changes? Yes. Was there a bit of balance to the game? Yes. Defensively, I thought we were better at putting them under pressure, and we had some players who I think was very smart defensively as well, particularly on the outsides, which sort of put Ireland into situations where they didn't really execute a lot of their attacks. So I think it was just a really good All Black performance. And there was some big guys who stood up, the guys that we were not sure when the team came out about, you know, Tupou going to six, and you know, Patrick with no rugby, and, you know, he's done that before though, but just making sure that, you know, they're in the right headspace. But for me, I thought it was a really, really strong performance. Last one at home out of these three before they head to South Africa. Pretty good, really. Yeah.
1: Steve, your thoughts here, and in particular on the performance of Cam Roygaard?
3: Yeah, I think everyone played pretty well. Cam probably, you know, he tried to push those boundaries at ruck time and didn't quite get the space, but

0: because, you know, this whole second man play sweeping around the corner is really just it's the way to attack this up and in defence, and we're seeing big moves from it. But gee, we're going to have to get better going to Africa for 8 games over the next couple of months.
1: Pity, the back line, you think it? We've seen improvement throughout these first three tests of the year?
2: Yeah, I think a lot of boys have been working hard off the ball, getting themselves into the positions. I think there's a passage of play where Geordie and I think even Quinn Spire on the left edge come from a ruck, and then they pretty much worked hard to get into the open side of the field. So everyone's working pretty hard off the ball. The pairing of the midfielders, we talked about it last week in terms of our selection, who we thought should be in there, worked really well with the size of Quinn Spire being solid over the ball as well, putting a threat, being another threat, not just in the forwards, but also a bit wider. I thought it was, yeah, that whole backline worked really well.
1: Let's get to a question, first of all, for everyone, and I want you to all to give a grade to Dave Rennie and the coaching team over the first three tests of his career as the All Black coach. So we'll start with you first, Steve. Overall, what have you seen over these first three test matches?
0: I don't think it's been perfect, but I've really enjoyed the energy. I've really enjoyed just the fact that everyone seems to be on the same page, although there's work-ons, and also just the willingness to work for each other. I think there's, a new coach comes along and the team sort of focuses in a little bit. And I really feel that they're just working hard for each other. And all of a sudden we have this ability to be able to hang on to our ball at ruck time, and we get a bit of go for it. And that just makes everything a bit simpler. So yeah, for me, I'm not going to say 10 out of 10, but it's pretty bloody close to it. I think the next 8 matches we're really going to find out where we're at. I mean, the French team was a B team. The Irish team, they ain't what they used to be, but the next couple of months, it's going to be interesting, and we're going to come up against some adversity, and that's when we're really going to find out where this team is. I didn't give a score, so I give him an A. I give him a 98%. I'm not sure what that measures.
1: Wowee. Surly, are you as enthused about how the All Blacks went over these first three test matches?
3: I am. I also had an A here, and I feel like it's not just the product we're seeing on the field off it. They have established a culture so quickly. And when you hear someone like Ruben Love saying after the game that he would do anything for his captain, as a fan, to me, that is so refreshing. Hearing players talk about their want to play and their love for the black jersey like you would when you were a kid growing up in the backyard just fizzes me up so much. I feel like the product that we saw on the field on the weekend was really good, and everything they are doing around and outside the game and all the messaging that we are hearing at fans is exactly what I want to hear. So I've given it an A. I think the style of play we're playing is incredibly excited. I think we know our back line now in particular. I think that's our back three. I think that's our midfield. And I think that's our 9-10 combo. Still a few selections in the forward pack that might be up for grabs too. But in terms of three headouts, I think we're a lot further along than I expected us to be.
1: Jeff, are you thinking similar to those two boys?
4: I'm actually very much so. Probably I've got two grades because there's on and off the field, and that's what Surly's talking about. I think to me it's a B-plus on the field right now. There's still some things there, like you talked about, Steve. You go to play South Africa, you know, we'll need to have an A game. It'll have to be A, absolutely, maybe A-plus a couple of times to win a couple of test matches. But they're an A-plus off the field right now because people can relate to them. They understand what everyone is talking about, whether that's the culture inside the group, what the coaches are talking about. They clearly have got a huge amount of character across the group. And so for me, they're focused on leadership, but Dave Rennie talked on the weekend that everyone's in some sort of leadership role or group. So they haven't sort of refined it to 4 or 5 people. It's everybody's involved. So I think for me, in terms of the way we're playing, I think that's why I've gone to a

0: B plus is that we're still making some errors, but we're prepared to play at a speed which is going to stretch any team in the world. And we've become less focused on game line and more focused on space. And to your point, the second man play work and playing with a little bit of depth has almost, we've rediscovered a way to create opportunities for our best attacking players, whether that's Will Jordan, Ruben Love, Damian McKenzie. I mean, people were having doubts about Damian McKenzie's game. Well, if you find and manufacture ways for him to play with speed and freedom, he can threaten anybody. So I think for me, we were opening up opportunities for some really talented players, whereas I felt for a number of years we were so focused on game line everywhere across the park that it wasn't really testing the opposition. And we can't get in a shit fight, let's say, up front with the Springboks. We'll have to match them physically when they've got the ball, but when we've got them, the ball, we've got to make them chase us around. And from what I've seen, I think we should just put a big pat on the back to the Hurricanes because they've developed some skill sets in a lot of players, particularly in our key positions, which are allowing us to, I think, develop. So, I mean, I'm really excited because there's still scope for improvement, but it still looked really good.
1: So B plus for Jeff Wilson. What grade are you giving the All Blacks over those three test matches?
2: I was thinking about a B plus or A minus. I mean, there's obviously room for improvement, and there's a few areas that the boys need to make sure that they take care of before they get to the tour. Like Jeff said, you know, if we're going to go there, we don't want to be just physically prepared. We've got to be mentally prepared, but be able to make them move a bit more. We're not going to obviously be about the same size as a lot of those boys, but if we can be a bit more smarter about it, not get into a shit fight, I think it'll make things a lot easier for the boys. But yeah, I was going to give them like a B plus or A minus.
1: But speaking,
2: what about you?
1: I think if you split it up into, and I think Jeff may have split it up like this last time out, intent as opposed to execution. I think in terms of intent, we're looking at an A, maybe an A plus. In terms of execution, I think it's improved. I'd go a C plus, a B minus, something like that, which means if you round that out, I'm probably looking at around a B or a B plus. So overall, so I think we're all fairly similar there in terms of how the All Blacks have gone. But the big test, when the acid goes on, will be those three test matches in South Africa and then the one in Baltimore. That'll really give us a big, big idea of just where this All Black team sits in terms of the world. And because if you can't beat South Africa, and boy, have they looked. In fact, why don't we just have a talk about the South Africans, the Springboks, for a little bit right now. They've also had their three tests. They have looked very, very good themselves. Last weekend, they demolished a Welsh side, stopped them from scoring. That's a tough thing to do in international rugby. Surly, how impressed were you with the Springboks?
3: About as impressed as they were with themselves. I think they were far from their clinical best, actually. I think they left some points out there, which says a lot about the Springboks and how good they are, and also perhaps where Wales are at. They are rebuilding, and they have looked a little bit better over the last few games, but they took on a juggernaut on the weekend and got shown what it takes to be the best team in the world at the moment. We know the Springboks, right? They're big, they can play a physical style, but they've also got some creativity, some flair, and they've got a very deep squad. And look, they are a strong 80-minute side, and you cannot put your foot off the throat or give them opportunities to score points, or they will come away with points. I do think their execution lacked a little bit in this one, but they will be incredibly excited about what is coming up over the next few weeks and months. And Springbok fans are making it very vocal that they are excited too. So it's going to be a heck of a tour. But I think this one could have been 60-0.
1: Steve, the Springboks, massive, massive test for the All Blacks coming up. So did you see any weaknesses there in that test match against the Welsh that maybe the All Blacks might be able to expose or do they not have weaknesses?
4: Oh, yeah, they're pretty good across the board. I mean, the end of last year, they put 70.

73. It was 73-0. The Springboks beat Wales up in the UK last November, and now this match is 43-0. It's 116-0 in two matches. It is Wales. They're not great, but yeah, they're stacked. The thing for me with the Africans, right, they're big men. You've got to get them on the ground and you've got to get in the ball quick, right? You can't wrestle them. And their little men are fast. You know, they've got the ability to rush in on defence, but then if you get a wide ball over the top, they've got the speed to get back out and cover themselves. So, you know, we're going to have to be very smart how we attack space without

0: cover. I think we're heading in the right direction. I'm happy with our ruck ball and that we're now pretty comfortable at getting it back. We lost a couple on the weekend to a pretty good Irish team in the Lucy. So, yeah, it's going to be a hell of a battle. And I'm actually heading over there to watch the three tests, and I absolutely cannot wait.
1: So we'll be doing pick and go live from South Africa for those.
2: Are we? That's great news, Paulie. Thank you.
1: Jeff's going to be over there as well, isn't he?
3: I'm going to be over there. Yep. So I can't wait. I can't wait as well. It's going to be epic, right?
0: Yeah, so Jeff might have to take things a little bit more serious than I do. I'm leading a rugby tour. I'm just hoping I don't get shot or left in the game reserve.
3: Well, you think you're a target?
0: No, or? I think someone's going to shoot me and leave me in a game reserve.
3: As simple as that. You've thought that through. Okay.
0: Yeah.
3: All right.
0: Yeah.
3: I'll talk about South Africa. Look, I'll go back, and if you want to look at the squad that they're going to play, or majority of the team, go back and have a look at the squad they had against England in the first game of that was a really strong, well put together team. Look, I don't put much in the Welsh game, really. Wales just aren't good enough to compete, particularly up front in any way, shape or form. And when your scrum's getting absolutely demolished, it's demoralising. And they just didn't have anything that could compete with South Africa. Look, yes, they've got depth, but depth is only relevant if you've got injuries, And, the thing being is I look at South Africa and probably the only one is Sasha Feinberg-Momazulu is the one where you don't know where he's at in terms of his recovery and what role he might play. So whether it's Marnie Lebok, who's at 10, and where Willemse plays, whether he's at 12 or at fullback, he's one heck of a talent. But they're going to be formidable. But I don't think there's anything there we don't know. I think that's the reality, that we've got enough guys who played in the Rugby World Cup final against them 2 years ago, right? The front row, we're all there. Ardie Sabir was there. Cam Roygaard knows. Like, we've got

will be like nothing they've ever experienced. It's different to a World Cup, I can tell you. It's going to be, man, they're defending home territory. They're defending a lot, their reputations, all those sorts of things. And they'll have an eye on what's happening in a year's time. But they're always like that. We may not be in the same way, but they will. So we'll have to be at our best. But I think if we play high tempo and put them

0: but it's just whether we can execute the skill set. And with the skill and the way that the boys have been playing and the style of footy that they've shown, I think the skill set's there to allow them to see those weaknesses and try and capitalise on it. So I wouldn't look so much at the Scottish game, the Welsh game. I'd be interested to see what they can take from Scotland, because I think Scotland pushed them really hard and they missed out near the back end of that game to try and get close to a draw to even try and push for a win. So that's what I think.
1: If we look at a few of the other results, the English got up over Argentina in a... I don't think I've seen a game shambles. With so many cards.
2: Yeah.
1: That was a... I don't know. Obviously, they don't like one another. And Argentina, I think, had only just beaten England in the semi-final of the Football World Cup. So maybe there was a bit of feeling there. But if you look at it, Sirly, what the hell's going on?
3: Yeah, that was just ridiculous. I tried to sit down and watch the highlights and it ended up just being a card. Was it seven?
4: Yeah.
3: I don't know, man. That's just stupid stuff, right?
1: What about the Wallabies? Have you seen improvement from them, Steve, your boys?
2: My

0: They just lack that direction sometimes, and I heard the Waratahs had just brought back Bernard Foley for next year, and I'm not sure that's helping Australian rugby go forward.
1: Geoff, have you got any nice things to say about the Wallabies?
2: Well, they needed a win and they got one, and they took advantage of an Italy team which were, like you say,

0: crazy.
1: But awesome, I think that's probably even more awesome, right? Hong Kong beat Uruguay. Mm. You know, Romania beat Samoa. You know, Portugal, Tonga. Portugal beat Tonga. Not great for Tonga, Samoa. Don't get me wrong, that's another conversation.
2: Yeah.
1: But in regards of all those other teams getting some quality test match rugby in a year, I think that's pretty good.
0: I think Samoa are going to come right for that World Cup. Some of the names being floated up that are going to play and are going to join at the end of this year will really boost them.
1: Hope so. Really.
0: Yeah, I hope so too, because I hate, like, great for Romania, but I don't like seeing that result as a forgotten rugby fan personally.
1: Mm. Yeah, I agree.
2: Well, they were at the first Rugby World Cup, weren't they, Romania? I'm fairly sure.
1: I think they were.
2: Yeah, they didn't perform well. They didn't get out of the group stage, as it were. But anyway, as you say, big result for them, 38-30.

0: Ed. So why don't we have a go at helping Dave Rennie select those 10 players? He's indicated he's going to go with a 7-3 or 6-4 forward back split. So if we take that into account, let's start with the forwards. Where do we go here? Obviously, we pick a. There's got to be a prop in there somewhere. Yeah.
1: Can we nominate? Should we just go around and nominate a player and see how we go that way?
0: Yeah.
1: Because I'll nominate Duplessis Kiriifi. I think he'll be one of the ones that goes.
2: Agree.
1: So I think it might even be the midweek. Everyone sort of agree on that?
3: Yeah, that's a big.
2: Yeah. Ollie Norris as the prop.
3: Yeah. What about Offa? Plays both sides. I just think if they're going to bring in one prop, play both sides. Still injured.
1: He didn't even go to the camp they had up here. Wasn't invited, so I can't. I'd be shocked. To be honest, Steve, I really have. The fact he's been banged up a lot this year, hasn't managed to stay out on the park. The only other one I thought maybe is Josh Fusitua, if he's back out playing.
3: Because he can play both sides as well, right?
1: Yeah, he can play both sides. I thought that was the, if I was going to go a both sides guy, that's where I would go. I'm wondering whether or not, would you take eight props?
3: I just think with the midweek games, I just think you need to have a little bit of versatility, not take two props, but just take one who can play both sides. I looked at New Zealand team that toured the New Zealand A team to the UK last year, and I looked at those players. So I know it's all new coaches and whatnot, but Josh Fusitua was up there. I think George Bowell might have been injured for that trip, but
1: yeah. So but he can play both sides. Did it for the Crusaders and hung pretty tough.
3: Yeah.
0: Can I throw another name in there? Siali Lawaki.
1: Whether he's ready or not, but not sure.
0: Maybe one for the end of year tour, the Northern Tour.
2: That Northern Tour now is finals footy, isn't it?
0: He's a massive, massive human being. He's about 6 foot three, 125 kilos.
1: Right. So I can tell you this, that Ethan DeGroote's lost 6 kgs.
0: What?
1: Since Super Rugby.
2: He looks good, man.
1: He's playing the best rugby of his career.
2: Mm.
1: And the work they've got into him, he hasn't lost any of his strength and scrummaging work, and he's actually throwing some passes now in play, some great stuff. I'm just saying, in terms of, clearly there's a mindset of how they want these guys to be conditioned, you know, and they're putting some serious work into them. So, maybe bigger's not better right now. That's probably just the one thing I'd say, you know.
2: So we disagree
3: The only thing to beat size and power is speed. And that's where we're going to have to go.
0: Right.
2: Well, Fabian Holland, because he is going to play a preseason game, right, for Otago.
0: Won't there be time for him to play at least one?
2: Yeah, well,
0: proper game for Otago.
2: 10 days time. So so the comp kicks off then.
1: Well, Jamie Hannah will be an obvious one, though, right?
2: Yeah.
1: Because he wasn't in the original. So, I think Fabian will be an interesting case about how they handle that, right? Whether or not they maybe announce someone staying for the first month or so, or the first few games, knowing that Fabian's going to come in later, having played a few games of rugby. I don't know. I'm just saying, I think there's one, you know, if Fabian was fit, we'll pick him. Who's that? We're taking a fourth hooker?
0: Well,
3: Back to Fabian. Was his injury a shoulder?
1: Yep.
3: Yeah, that's not something you want to rush him straight back in to play the big African boys. You know,
1: I agree entirely.
3: Yeah,
2: but he's been doing like full preseason everything, right? Like he's being rushed.
1: Yeah. When I saw him, he was really confident about start of NPC. He's firing on all cylinders. You know, he was feeling great. But I agree with you, Steve. You know, game two of your comeback or game three against the Springbok team, we've got other locks who are doing a pretty good job right now. And so, you know, maybe you can

0: Josh, did we say?
1: Jamie Hannah, yeah.
0: Jamie Hannah. So that we've got two so far, definitely.
2: Henry, I'm nominating Henry Bell. Are we thinking, is he good to go?
0: Is he?
2: Fourth hooker?
3: Not sure.
4: Is that George Bell?
2: Sorry, George. Oh, the other one's down in Otago. George Bell.
3: Yeah.
4: I had a bolter for hooker.
2: Oh, you went Odin Ryan. Go again before I say it. Did you go Odin Ryan?
4: I did.
3: Yeah,
4: I think he's mate, what I've seen of him this year is just what I've seen of him last year in the under-20s. He's ready, man. He just destroyed Auckland Club Rugby up here. Mm. He's ready.
0: Jeepers.
2: Yeah, you're not prepared. You don't want to bring Fabian Holland, but you want to put a 21-year-old in a hooker in South Africa. Is he 20?
4: If we're talking speed,
2: all the things I hear, are great. But I thought when Bell played, he looked awesome. For the Crusaders as well, like he looked really good. But yeah,
0: right.
2: Yeah,
0: Surly, you'll vote on that. Are we going George Bell or are we going Odin Ryan?
3: Oh, I'm a big fan of both. I'll go with Bell, but Odin Ryan has a massive future, man.
0: Pity Bell or Odin Ryan?
5: Bell.
0: Okay, so Bell's going in.
5: What are you voting for?
0: Well, it doesn't matter because it's 3-1.
5: It does.
0: It does not matter
5: what you say.
0: Oh, look, I'm very, very happy for both players. Hope for one of them. So we're going with George Bell. So now we've got Karifi,
2: Hannah,
0: and George Bell.
2: Right. And which prop do we decide?
0: There's got at least one prop anyway.
4: Bauer.
3: When was the last time?
2: No, he's already there. He's already there. So it's either Norris or Fusitua.
3: When was the last time Fusitua played?
2: Yeah, that's another good point.
4: No, he played the back end of Super Rugby.
2: Did he come back?
4: Yeah, he came back. Did he come back? He either come back from a bicep injury, I was having beers with him, I had two
2: perfect
4: beers.
2: Recovery.
4: Yeah, maybe he'd just done his bicep. I don't know. He was drinking with. Well, he's definitely drinking with his left hand, so it was definitely his right bicep.
0: You might want to write these conversations down, Steve. You know, just for future reference.
2: I'm happy with Fusitua.
3: If he's good to go, he's a great player for sure.
0: So we're going Fusitua. So I don't think that we've got four now, have we? Karifi, Hannah, Bell, Fusitua. There's another two, at least two more forwards, maybe three. Are we looking at another Lucy?
3: Lucas Casey keeps getting thrown up, right? Everyone keeps throwing that name out there. I don't know, but that's just the name everyone's saying.
2: I'm sort of looking at who they've the things that they've indicated around position stuff and type of player they're looking for. And does anyone see Christian Leawili in the conversation?
4: Yeah, I had him. He's in my list.
0: Yeah,
3: I'm happy with that for sure.
0: Yeah,
4: And also Leicester
2: won't be ready.
3: Yeah, he's still
4: won't
3: on
4: be ready.
3: I think.
2: He's nowhere near. Like he's on crutches last week. He's a fair chunk away. Yeah,
0: so that's just. Yeah, we're not thinking of him, and we're not thinking of Scott Barrett because he's not available either. No. Right. So
4: Tamati Williams is gone.
3: Yeah, not ready.
2: Tamati, not ready.
4: Tamati,
0: right. So did we decide on a Lucy there?
2: Do we think Leo Willie's probably the? Or
3: yeah, let's go Leo.
0: Leo Willie.
5: Yeah.
0: But one more. Do we throw another? Crikey.
4: Have what about?
0: Picked? Yeah.
4: Torin Barnes.
3: I knew you were going to say that name.
4: I really like him. He's a big physical boy.
3: That's the fifth Blues player you've thrown up to.
0: Not surprised.

0: Is that where we're going then?
1: Casey or Barnes?
0: Yeah, well, we're going to have a vote on it then. Goldie, Casey or Barnes?
2: So Parker's got a place in rugby as well, right?
0: Yeah.
2: I'm just trying to work in the, how are you going to give, you know, trying to, this is one of the magical things about it when you try and work out how they're going to

0: I'd back it.
1: As long as he can play 6 and 8 equally well, and you know, I'm happy with that. Yeah. Casey's got a big future. Whether he's ready or not.
2: Are you going with Pity? Casey or Barnes? I'll go with Casey.
1: Oh, perfect. That means that Paulie has to choose.
2: You did that deliberately. You weren't going to go for Kay. I know what you were going to do. You were going to go with Bar, and then you went, oh, no, let's tie it all up, and then I've got to have a vote.
0: It's about time the fence said
3: gonna,
0: I had to say.
3: Yeah, I was going to say. Here comes
4: Mr. Dollar One.
0: Yeah, congratulations to both guys. And,
1: is there any world you would take a Sammy Petty Fino, even though he's leaving?
2: No.
1: Okay. No. Just throwing.
2: No. I'll go with Barnes. Help Steve out. So is that six? Have we done six forwards now?
1: Yep.
2: Cool. Do we take another? Okay. Now we've got to ask, what split do you think he'll go with? 6-4 or 7-3?
5: I think he definitely needs one more midfielder, and I think he definitely needs at least one more outside back. And I'm not sure he'll. Yeah. So I'm not sure. Maybe 6-4.
2: 6-4. Okay. We'll go with 6-4.
1: You've got to take another halfback, don't you?
2: So we take another halfback.
5: Three with three. That's always one person.
1: That's a good question, actually.
5: Same with hooker. Like, there's always one. There's still going to be one person in the grandstand as a dirty with three. It's a pretty specialised position. But I guess they're looking a little bit to the future and what may look like with injuries. But they've got three pretty good halfbacks that are all going to get a fair bit of time if you just keep three.
2: Jeff, you were on the 96 tour to South Africa.
1: Yes, I was.
2: Okay. So, I mean, I can't remember how many you guys actually took. Was it 30 something?
1: 36.
2: 36. So 36 players and you played, obviously, you didn't play super rugby teams. You played like Griqualand West or?
1: No. You're right. We didn't. But it basically was 8 games in 4 weeks, though. And the pretty much protected the test team, but other than the halfbacks and hookers, and they sort of protected about 13 of us. They tried to, but we had a few injuries come along the way, and we had guys come in and out. But yeah, it was tough on the guys who played midweek and then they sat on the bench for the test matches. They did some serious miles, so it was a small squad. But I agree. I mean, I look at it. Here's a question for you guys. Who's going to be the fullback for the other games?
5: What is that?
1: Hutchinson.
0: Yeah.
5: I love him.
0: Is he healthy?
1: Is he fit?
5: Yeah. I know he was injured for the final, right? I'm not sure, but, gee, if you're looking at someone for fast feet to run some holes,
0: him or Ratamatavuki Nepkins for me.
1: So are we assuming that Bowden's going to be leading that midweek team?
2: What, the midweek team?
0: Yeah.
1: Yeah. Are we at 10?
0: Yeah.
1: So we need a fullback, right?
2: Yeah.
1: So that's where things get really interesting for me about,
0: Perifeta, Zahn, all those guys who can play multiple positions, they come into the picture.
1: Where does it, this is where I get the 6-4 thing, and that's where maybe Steve's right about the halfback thing, about whether or not you can then fit in another, but you need another guy who can play fullback and
0: Josh Jacob.
1: You probably need another midfielder.
5: Josh Jacob was on the list as a fullback 10.
2: Okay, so are we going Josh Jacob? Are we going someone like a Perifeta?
1: Perifeta won't be there.
0: Yeah, I'll go Jacob over there.
2: So Josh Jacob, he goes in.
0: Tava Tavanawa?
5: Yes, I'm not.

0: I'm not leaving. I'm not even going to Africa unless Tava Tava and Owe's going.
1: That then becomes a 7-3 because we unleash him as another Leicester.
0: Yeah.
2: So Tava Tava and Owe, timestamp that one. Tava Tava Namai isn't selected for the South African tour. Steve Devine won't be going. He won't be going. So Dave Rennie has in his hands the ability to stop Steve Devine from actually going to South Africa.
0: Well, the ability to save my life, essentially.
2: Exactly. Yeah. Don't want your shot left on a reserve. So Tava Tava Namai, Tava Tava Namai, he's going in?
0: He's in my team.
3: He's in mine as well.
2: So Tava Tava Nawai, Josh Jacob is in there.
3: Rico Ioane has to go.
4: Yeah.
2: But see, he's already part of it, isn't he?
1: Nah, no, he's not part of the squad. He's just been called in.
2: Oh. So there we go. So we've got Rico, Tava Tava Nawai, Josh Jacob, and did you want another halfback, did you?
0: No.
2: There's three already there.
0: Yeah, three's enough, and I'm going to be frank. I think three hookers is enough as well.
2: Jeepers.
1: Unless it's Odin Ryan.
0: Yeah, unless it's Odin Ryan. I just want to pick Hutchison because I think he's going to be a bolter.
4: Yep,
2: Hutchison.
3: And so that's where I think if I was going to pick a bolter, I think Zane Sullivan's mine. Okay. I know that I got a feeling they really like him.
2: So we've got another vote coming up here. Surly, first, you get first dibs.
3: But I will go Hutchison if he's fit.
2: No, hold on.
1: Assuming both are fit.
2: Jeff, you're

0: Hutchison.
1: Well, he's in then, basically, right? Yeah, Hutchison. Well done, nice, son. You're in the All Blacks.
0: That's it. Have we got the team players now? Is it?
1: I have been lost since we threw up the first name. But
0: I probably should have written these down to be fair. But it's a very small studio, so no room for a piece of paper and a pen. So let's just go back then. Right, the forwards. Who do we have? We had Karifi.
1: Yep.
2: Leo Willie.
3: Yep. Barnes.
0: Hannah.
3: Bell. Fusitua.
4: And Bell.
0: All right. The six forwards. And then the four backs. Jacob.
3: Tava Nawai.
0: Yuani. And Hutchinson. Right. Okay. So those are our 10 extra players to go on the tour of South Africa. The pick and go 10. We won't have to wait too long to find out exactly who they do go with. I think it's next week, was it?
1: Monday.
0: Monday next week, isn't it? Yeah. Okay. So we can have a chat about how close they got to our 10 next pick and go. I think that's about it for this. It's a bit of a lull. There's a bit of a, we're not quite got to the NPC, which starts next week. Can't wait to get stuck into that. I've already seen Canterbury are favourites to win the NPC this season at $3.50. I had a look. I'm sure Steve will have to have a bet on this. Auckland are out at $15 to win the Super Rugby.
1: What a stack, too.
0: That just seems like a massive, massive price. If you have a look at some of the other teams in there, I can tell you that the second favourites are Taranaki at $5. Then Otago and Tasman are both $6. We've got the two bays after that, Bay of Plenty 7, Hawke's Bay 8, Wellington 12, and then we're out to Auckland at 15, and Counties Manukau at 21, Waikato at 26. Why don't we just have a little, I guess, discussion about, do we think Canterbury deserve to be as warm a favourite as they are at $3.50? And is there a dark

0: That's a chance.
1: I'll have a look down. Oh, there they are. $101 North Harbour Searly.
2: Is that to win a game or the championship?
1: Oh, wow.
0: Wow. Rough. Go Harbour. Look, we're going to shock the comp by knocking off Tasman in week one. It's not an easy place to go and get the dub. They are stacked full with talent, but that will not stop the mighty Harbour Heat. And Bryn Hall's 100th

0: older heads. Did I read that right with Wellington? Wellington paying $12 or something?
1: Yes, yeah, but
0: right. Who was in the final last year?
2: Yeah, there's going to be guys though,
3: gonna
2: right?
3: Be a Tiger.
2: Like where there's
0: that's teams right.
2: affected by this tour, and the 10 that go to the All Blacks are going to change the odds, I think, around the NPC competition too.
0: Mm.
2: Like that Wellington team was great, but if you take Dupes out of there, that's a big loss. Yeah.
4: Jeff, Otago, well in the market.
3: Well in the market. They've lost a lot of players from last year, though, but I think this is a really interesting competition. I think it's going to be pretty even. I think 350 is probably, given that the squad's pretty good, I think this is a wide open affair. I really do. You know, look, I think this is going to be a really good and positive comp. So I give Otago a shot. Like I say, I need to go and sit down and have a look at the full squads, and then I'll be waiting until next Monday to have a look and just see after that.
2: Patrick Pellegrini too, eh? I saw that.
3: Yeah.
2: Mum.
3: Yeah. Yeah.
2: Cat Miller at Hilton's pretty handy.
3: Yeah, yeah. I think there's some things to like, you know. And say with Holland playing, you know, some of those earlier games, if you get off to a good start. But well, there was some really epic rugby last year in the competition. Some fantastic games. I think it's leveled out immensely for me. There's still some teams that are going to struggle. Won't lie. But by the same token, every so often, Southland just makes it niggly for someone down in Invercargill, and they'll make a bit of difference. So I think we'll see some upsets this year. I think we'll see that. I really do.
0: Yeah. Boy, they've been pretty close the last couple of years. Bay Plenty at $7. I don't think they lose a lot, the Bay team, four back selectors. So I know there's a few old heads. It's their last campaign before they head offshore. So $7 for Bob, that might be there or thereabouts.
2: Question, when's Amone back? Will he play NPC? Narawa?
3: It hasn't been cited. There's a few guys, you know. He's one in particular. It's a shame that he hasn't been able to get on the field, right?
0: Mm.
3: You know, he was in my conversation right at the start of the year, and just, you know, he just hasn't had a chance to play.
2: That squad is stacked.
4: Right. So, I think Surly mentioned it earlier. If you have a good idea of who might be in that All Black squad to tour South Africa, that may affect, in fact, it will affect the odds for the NPC outright winner. You might want to get in just before Monday and have a little go. If you think that one or two squads will be adversely affected, you might want to have a bet on one or two of the others. So did I actually get an out-and-out bet from everyone here?
2: We'll do it next week, surely.
4: Do we do it next week?
3: I don't. I'm going to take Otago. So I can lock me in.
4: Okay. Otago.
3: I'm just looking at their squad now, and I see Dylan Pledger's been named. So if he's back out there, I'll be excited to see him playing. There's some real Super Rugby depth in that squad, so they could be dangerous.
0: Mm-hmm.
5: Oh, you're going to change? Oh, yeah. Lenny.
4: The Steamers. Okay, Steamers for pity. Steve, you've jumped off the Steamers and you've jumped on.
0: I'm loyal, mate. I'm going to go for Auckland.
4: I'm loyal. Gee.
3: He's put Sterling in a difficult position.
0: You know what I did see? I did see Battle of the Bridge on the 22nd of August.
2: Yeah. And some,
0: maybe we have a we should have a little wager on that, mate.
2: Some idiot's hosting the breakfast, so it could be a right.
0: Oh, is that right?
2: Time. It could be a right good time.
0: Maybe we should do the podcast from there. And we could heckle.
4: Great, great idea. Sensational. So Steve with Auckland, Goldie with Otago, Pity with Bay of Plenty, Surly with. Obviously, he goes with Harbour, surely.
2: Yeah. Well, I wasn't going to until Steve brought up loyalty, and now I have to. So yeah, Harbour.
4: Right. Surly could take Otago to make the semis, or North Harbour to make the semis or the quarters. There, North Harbour are $5 to make the quarterfinals. So you're staying strong, even if you back them there. I'll take Wellington, obviously.
0: I,

0: I think we should, like, North Harbour, seriously. You know, they had a big win last year. The Spoon.
1: Oh, jeez. Oh, silly. Oh, gee. Poor old silly.
2: Bang. It's okay. From rags to riches, mate. It's going to be special.
1: It's just a matter of how long that journey from rags to riches takes. Anyway. I think we're done. We're done for the another episode of Pick and Go. What are you up to this weekend, Jeff? No rugby?
3: Weekend off.
1: Wow.
3: Where I'm going to be. I'm going to be at the golf course. I'm going to be at the golf course.
1: Yeah.
3: I'm going to enjoy the weekend off because there's not many of them in when you come rugby season, so it's going to be good.
4: Kia ora or?
3: Yes, I am, actually. On Sunday, I'll be up there. Maybe Friday too.
4: Right.
3: I'll take Saturday off.
1: From golf?
3: Yeah.
1: Right. Then so, Steve, out in the boat?
0: Yeah, if the weather's all right, I might try and have a little breakout on the boat. I just need to make a point that please all people read the fine print for this show about the tour to Africa. Sometimes some stuff gets said and it's not really, really... in a court of law, I'm not sure it's going to stand up on this podcast. That's all I want to say.
1: This will become to be known as the Tava Tava Nawai clause. you better hope he gets in that team, Steve. Surly, quiet weekend for you? No.
2: Yeah, quiet weekend for me, mate. Quiet weekend for me.
1: Not heading over to Sydney? No.
2: No, unfortunately not. Maybe the Goldie next week, but we'll see.
1: Beauty. Pretty.
4: We're back into footy, but be keen to see how Aupiki final goes between Matatu and
1: Blues
4: woman. I know the semi-finals were pretty tough, and I know the Poa were trying their hardest to get a win, and they were praying that the Blues lost so that they got their first chance to play in the playoffs in the final, but wasn't to be, but yeah.
1: It was a good game out at Upper Hutt.
4: It was. Good sort of atmosphere out there too. And I think the ladies would have enjoyed the atmosphere there. So, yeah. Oh, and it's my daughter's birthday today. She's 15.
1: Oh, happy birthday. What's her name?
4: Taylor.
1: Happy birthday, Taylor.
3: Awesome.
1: Beautiful.
4: What about you?
1: Oh,
4: you're sick.
1: I'm sick, so I will be at home trying to get rid of this. It's a very bad flu. Huge. One of the worst flus.
4: Does it have an importance? Does it white hot?
1: It's very much like that. Anyway, hopefully I'll be back next week 100%. I really hope so because I'm going on holiday the week after. Well, is there nothing worse going on holiday sick? It's just you've just wasted like a what you're supposed to be getting out and about. So anyway, enough of that. Thank you to Steve Devine. Thank you to Surly. Thank you to Jeff Wilson. Thank you to Pity Weepu. And thank you to everyone out there for tuning in and listening. We'll be back again next week with another edition of the Pick and Go.
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6: Certainly is a good call, Little Master, as is heading into Night and Day and grabbing a chia pudding for just $3 every day in July at the great team there at Night and Day. They bring you the sports news updates, and as you just said, the Black Caps have lost the fifth and final ODI to the West Indies by 2 wickets. However, they still win the series 3-2 despite the loss. The Black Caps batted first, Tom Latham 69, followed by Nick Kelly with 64. The Windies chased it down with 15 balls to spare. Jacob Duffy and Jaden Lennox both took 3 wickets each. La Liga president Javier, I want to go with, because it's Spanish, Kyle. So the J-A-V is pronounced Hav, isn't it? Tebas has accused FIFA of destroying the football industry and called for its president Gianni Infantino to quit. He launched his stunning attack on Infantino and FIFA as the dust settled on the 2026 World Cup amid suggestions the 2030 tournament could be increased from 48 to 60.

0: 64 teams.
1: I would say there's about as much chance of that happening as me playing prop for the All Blacks, that Infantino quits.
0: Oh. No, I don't know. You're a big man. Can't hold up a scrum. MLB star Joshua Kuroda-Grauer has undergone emergency surgery after suffering a ruptured testicle during a game.
1: Oh, ouch.
0: And unfortunately for the Athletics player, it was all his own doing as he smashed a foul ball into his respective seeds and has had to go for emergency surgery. Some speculated that he was not wearing a cup, which of course would have offered some protection, but no dice. Off for a new nut. He goes. Those are your sports news updates brought to you by the great team at Night and Day. Caught on Blurs, just $3 every Tuesday in July.
1: Thank you, Sam, for all those wonderful headlines. I'm covering my leg, crossing my legs at the moment off the back of the last one. Millsy, you've been working hard already today. We've only just seen you.
2: Yeah.
1: And you've had a package delivered. It's all go for Kyle Mills.
2: Yeah, did you notice that just down there?
1: Hello.
2: So hopefully it doesn't go bang. But... You've been working very hard this morning, actually, just and a bit of community work the last few hours, just catching up with the cricket score. So we lost the cricket. I didn't follow the cricket. I saw we got 269, and I'm just trying to work out where it went wrong. Where did it go wrong? Anyone know?
0: Dropped a couple of sitters.
2: Yeah.
0: Which was, you know, probably the game, to be fair.
2: What stage?
1: Late-ish.
0: Yep.
1: Last few overs or last few runs, inside the last 30 runs. Needed.
2: Aye, but their lower order didn't really get runs, so did they?
0: Will Young dropped a sitter to break a good partnership, that would have broken a good partnership.
2: It was hit by one of the ones we dropped?
0: No, I wasn't paying. I was more consistent, sand down race one.
2: Shimron Hetmeyer Finn, you think?
3: Not too sure. Mills not familiar with his game, but scored some runs today.
2: He gets picked up around the world on a lot of these leagues.

0: At the back end of the inning, so?
1: Yeah, towards the end. But then it was Hetmyer, and also Seals, I think, came out and hit a boundary as well. So it got a little bit close-ish, like the Black Caps might have got home there for a fraction. But it always, for the large majority of the chase, felt like the Windies were probably ahead.
0: All right, Christian Clark, just the three overs delivered for 13 runs. What's happened there?
1: Not sure.
0: Did he get injured or did he?
2: Kyle, we were doing work.
0: That's what I thought. I was out there doing work as well. You guys are in here at the sports show with the TVs everywhere. I'm just asking questions.
1: You prep your show and you know, you've got to pre-record and then.
0: All right, I'll dive into it. I'll find out and inform our listeners what went wrong in the cricket once I sort of work it out in my head. But
2: that's why we've got someone on coming up from the Black Caps side tell us what went wrong. I don't know, the media manager's going to give us someone. Okay. I don't know who yet. So rest assured, we don't need the former Black Caps to do that heavy lifting. We'll get someone on live from the ground.
0: How long ago did the game finish?
2: Oh, approximately 10 minutes.
0: Oh, they'll be into the Jamaican run by now.
2: They'll be talking.
0: Last game of the series?
2: Yeah.
0: Yeah, mate, we got no chance. They'll be flying. Anyway.
2: Maybe you would have, but professional standards have come a long way.
0: Do you reckon I'd do ice baths? Last game of the series. Do All Blacks do ice baths last game of the series?
2: I think after every game, yeah.
0: Even the last game of the series?
2: Oh, probably not. I don't know. Yeah, I don't know.
0: My standards, isn't it? They got high standards. Little Master, hello to you.
1: Hello, Kyle.
0: Finballs, day two for you of your four-day week. Good to see you up and about. And my old mate Lashes. I just organised some interviews for tomorrow as well, boys. So tomorrow is all sorted.
1: Good. Who have you lined up?
0: Batesy, Stephen Bates from Auckland Rugby.
2: Man under pressure.
1: It's a massive season for him, isn't it?
0: Yeah, discussed this yesterday, but I think it's a different set of circumstances that the cards he's been dealt this year than he had last year.
2: In what respect?
0: Well, I think I and the Little Master and Finballs were probably pretty close to getting the game last year. They were at sixes and sevens with injuries. They've got more than a full squad deep in the props. Deep in the locks, I think, I understand. They just have better depth this year, this time, than last year. I think I heard today, they only had about, at one stage, only 24 players to pick from. That many injuries.
2: Right. One bloke that missed.

0: pick last. I wonder who that poor bloke was.
1: Yeah, I often got that.
2: Did you?
0: Yeah, I can definitely see that. Yeah.
1: Dollar one shot lands. Yeah, I was often standing there going, all right, fellas. It's good to be here. Hey, I'll bring some attitude and I'll bring some energy, but can't give you much on the park.
2: That wouldn't happen in schools anymore, would it?
1: No.
0: Not allowed.
1: You'd have to get, oh, well, little Johnny didn't get picked first last time, so, you know, you've got to pick him out first this time, and he's got to go to the good team. I think it would go like that, wouldn't it? Mm. The PC world that we live in at the moment, Millsy.
2: Do you think you'll get picked first if Sport Nation had a basketball team, Finn?
3: Without a doubt, especially ahead of you.
1: Without a doubt?
0: Yeah.
3: Who's actually competing against me in this office?
2: Well, what position's up for grabs first?
3: Well, I'm playing 1, 2, 3, 4, or 5, so it doesn't actually matter.
2: You should talk yourself up, hey.
1: Backcourt. Well,
2: I can't comment. I've never seen Finn play basketball. I can't comment.
0: But he'd be better
3: than you. Feel
0: free
3: to come watch.
2: You've never seen me play basketball.
0: Well, I've seen you play sport.
2: So, actually, I've never seen you play sport either, apart from golf.
0: I'd be second behind Fimbles.
2: Okay. At what? In basketball?
0: All facets.
2: All facets of the game of basketball?
0: Oh, no. Just whatever sport the Sport Nation lineup are wanting to play, I'll be 1, 2, 3 draft pick without question.
1: Just an enormous statement.
3: I love the confidence here.
2: I seriously doubt that.
0: Okay, so Finn for basketball, he'd go first, I'd go second. Footy, Dagg would go first, I'd go second.
3: Are you going ahead of him, Millsy?
1: Well, Millsy just played a game of rugby a couple of weeks ago.
3: Yeah, fair.
2: Finn's number one draft pick.
0: Yeah.
2: Izzy and myself are number two or three.
3: Why?
0: You.
2: 100%.
3: Why is that?
2: I just back myself over basketball.
3: He could be tidy. We've never seen him play. I don't know.
2: You've never seen me play.
1: You've been sucked in by him just talking himself up all the time.
3: He could be tidy.
2: Phil, he could be absolutely no chance.
3: He might survey the floor well.
0: Mum played basketball for New Zealand. It's in my genes. I'm a facilitator.
1: So hang on. Ange is a former New Zealand rep in basketball, and your dad is a Group 1 winning jockey.
0: Correct.
3: And what happened to you?
2: Maya would be ahead of you. Maya Wilson would be ahead of you.
0: Nah.
3: Oh, actually, no. She used to play. She used to play. Yeah, actually, she might be ahead of me. Yeah.
1: No, nah, about it.
3: Nah. To be fair, she probably hasn't played basketball in a while. I think I'd back myself ahead of Maya Wilson in basketball.
1: Maya Wilson is a professional netballer, and there's not an enormous
3: very different sport.
1: Well,
3: pretty big difference.
1: There are some differences.
3: There's huge differences,
1: like the basics,
0: and enormous differences.
3: What? The only thing they have in common is passing. The shooting is so seriously different.
1: I'm pretty sure most netballers would have played basketball at some stage.
3: I think
1: you'll find that she would absolutely do you on a basketball court.
3: I 100% disagree with
2: you. It's actually not a difficult sport.
0: I reckon.
2: Skill-wise.
3: Yeah, see, now you're taking the piss.
2: It's actually not a difficult sport.
0: Maya Wilson would struggle to get a start in our indoor netball team.
3: Oh,
2: like basketball, you don't even have to run fast.
3: Oh, my God.
2: Most sports, you need an element of speed.
3: You definitely
2: basketball. All the sports. Basketball, you don't really have to run fast in basketball.
3: Well, you don't in cricket, that's all you played.
2: Cricket? What do you mean? Talking about people running all the time.
3: Mate, you played out in the field, you probably hid somewhere on the field.
2: Running over half a marathon each time you're out there playing cricket.
3: What, because between balls and between overs, you're going square leg to square leg or whatever it is?
2: Hey, I know the numbers, boys. Don't challenge me on it. Don't challenge me on it.
0: I know you know the numbers, but it's hardly like, I mean,

0: think what those guys do up there is skillful at all.
1: At what stage do we talk about skill?
0: A minute. It doesn't take 6 minutes to bowl an over.
2: Well, you know what I mean. They have 30 seconds off. If you can't run 20 metres at a reasonable intensity and then have 30 seconds off and then do it again, and then have 30 seconds off and do it again six times, then
0: Bish,
2: you got big issues.
0: I would like, okay, I would love to do this. Let's go down this summer and I want to see you bowl an eight over spell, and I'll give you, say, 30 minutes off, and I want you to come in and do another sort of 5 to 6 over spell.
2: Yeah.
0: And see what sort of fitness levels you're rocking with.
2: That'd be light work.
0: Okay.
3: 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Kickoff 9:50 tomorrow. Thanks to our mates at ECN. 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

0: You can't say Kyle Mills guy. Ryan Fox.
1: I haven't read these agendas yet. Here we go.
0: Ryan Fox comes across as one of the better blokes in sport, right? Now, we don't know these people. So on face value, who comes across as a right mug in world sport?
2: A mug.
0: Yeah.
3: You know my number one?
0: No.
3: He plays rugby for England.
0: Oh.
3: His name's Henry Pollock.
1: Oh, I love him. He's grown on me.
3: He absolutely drives me insane.
1: He has character.
3: I know you need people like that in the sport, but I can also think that those people are mugs.
0: Okay.
3: And I do think he's a mug. But you're right. If sport was just the same sort of people all over the place, it would be boring. So good on him, but I can't stand him.
1: Okay.
3: Warner and Steve Smith, nah. Never, ever will I ever get behind either of those blokes.
0: Yeah.
3: Goodness, Marnus Labuschagne.
0: Yep.
3: He's trying to be like Steve Smith, and that just winds me up even more. Who else?
1: Sinner? You'd have Sinner in there, wouldn't you?
3: Yep, Sinner. Although Sinner's just a drugs cheat. Is why. Well, he is. He's been done for it.
0: Yeah.
3: So that's probably why I don't like him. Is he a mug? Yeah. Not so sure, but I can't get behind him on the tennis court. Patrick Cantlay,
1: there's something about Patrick, isn't there?
3: He's annoying. Patrick Reed,
1: Captain America.
3: Yeah, he's
1: used to be like that, but I've got
0: a bit of time for Patty.
1: Yeah,
3: and just lastly, I'm split with Bryson because I like Bryson's YouTube content. I actually watch his YouTube content and I actually find it quite good. Mm. Like trying to break course records when he just rocks up to them and trying to break 50 with someone else and all that sort of stuff. I quite like that. But in tournaments, nah. Can never support that guy in a tournament. But YouTube, I'll watch him, which probably defeats the purpose because he's making money out of that. So I'm helping his cause.
0: Fair enough.
1: All right. I feel like I like everyone. Everyone's a good person out there.
3: Except for Lash, or?
1: Nah, Lash is a good man sometimes. KP, I've always thought was a bit not playing against him, just his commentary kind of winds me up a bit.
0: Yeah.
1: Kevin Peterson. I can understand what you're saying about a few of the other cricket boys you mentioned. But genuine mugs out there?
0: Well, they just come across as a guy you just think, he seems a bit of a mug, that bloke.
1: Hey, just on the golf chat just before, did you see Westwood and Ian Poulter have left LIV, eh?
3: Have they?
1: When I was doing research about sport this morning when I wake up early doors, I'm pretty sure I saw that.
3: I didn't see that,
1: They're paying the fine to go back on DP World Tour.
0: Oh, yeah.
1: I digress. This is going to wind Finn up. But I actually think LeBron James is a bit of a mug. Only because I have out and out respect for him when it comes to he's one of the best players ever to play the game.
0: Yeah.
1: Without question. But just the way he carries on with diving just really riles me. Like, you're a great of the game, which every kid aspires to be, and you carry on like that. I just don't think that's right. But a great of the game, nonetheless. That's about it. I can't think of anyone.
0: Okay.
1: Just give me some names. I can go yes or no.
3: I can't remember the names, but the reason why I put them in the category, because those Argentinian footballers they were pathetic. So they'd be mugs.
1: Yeah, I've actually jumped on that train with you guys around here with Argentina. What do you call them last year? You called them something, but they just got this streak in them, haven't they?
3: Yeah, they just
1: got a streak there.
3: They can't accept when things don't go their way, whether that be a call or bad luck, and they just get in the face of whether it be the opposition or the referee. And I get it to an extent, you get in the face of the opposition to try and intimidate them, that sort of thing. But I do feel like the Argentinians really take it to another level.
1: Yep.
4: If we went
5: agenda two.
4: Can I just jump in one more?
0: Yeah.
4: If we went strictly off face value, would you say Cristiano Ronaldo would be a bit of a mug? Like strictly face value? I don't know. He's 41. He still holds himself like he's in his prime.
3: But then you see him when like kids run onto the ground and all that sort of stuff.
4: Oh, that's what I mean. People love him.
3: You know, like he's great with those sort of situations. I can kind of see where you're coming from. But I think when you get to that level, I mean, you know, I don't know any of these people that I've just mentioned.
4: Mm.
3: And when you get to that level, I think you've got to have a certain element of that.
4: Good point.
3: To be really, really good.
1: This is a touch before your time. I can't remember. It was 84, Ben Johnson, the sprinter with Carl Lewis in the 84, wasn't it, LA? And he won by the length of the straight because he was juiced up to the eyeballs.
0: Mm.
1: That's a bit of a mug thing to do.
3: Yeah, I think that's a bit of a mug thing to do. Lance Armstrong.

0: strong as well. We've discussed him. He's a mug.
1: Yeah. Yep. Yeah. Yeah. I get your angle there.
0: Mm.
1: I think that they're all on
2: agenda too.
0: Exactly. That was true.
3: Sure.
1: Oh yeah.
3: Boys, there's only 7 rounds left of the National Rugby League. How confident are you with where the Warriors are at?
1: I'm actually very confident with where they are at. I think they make top 4. If they can make top 2, even better. And you make top 4, you're halfway there, without question. I think they've got a... if they can hold it together, they're going to give this a right shake.
0: Yeah, I look, they didn't play...

0: maybe aren't at 100%, you're not executing right, and they still get through and win. Okay, the Dragons are the worst team in the NRL, like I'll give you that. But they have been better in the last few weeks, the Dragons, and for the Warriors to be able to play well below their best and still get the 2 points, I think, is a very positive sign.
1: Just on that, do you know some teams that just match up for close scoring games? Mm. Apparently the last 5 times they've played, they've been close scoring games.
0: Yeah, okay.
1: Dragons and Warriors.
0: Teams do have that, don't they? Against certain teams, they're like a banana skin. Mm. And I know people said last week would be a banana skin, and I kind of said, oh, I don't know about that, and it almost was. Obviously, I think they've got to beat the Titans well. Like, they've got to bounce. They've got to put on a much better performance, I think, and get the 2 points against the Titans. They can't afford to have They can't afford to have another kind of off day, but still win, if that makes sense. I think you need to start building momentum, because all of a sudden you go, oh, crikey, we've got the Panthers. Then we've got the Broncos, who we know the Broncos, when they are full strength, can beat anyone. The Bunnies are a good side on their day, and the Knights as well, and they end with the Seagulls. So it's a tough run home. But I'm like Millsy. I think I'm very excited about this year for the Warriors. They'll make the playoffs. They'll make the four. Hopefully they can make the two, and if they make the two, it is all on.
1: You guys will be across this because you guys are elite sport journos and you do your research. Do you know of all the when Warriors play a team, the team they've just played go out the next week and lose? There you go, boys. Just put that out there.
2: Yeah.
1: Yep, they go out there and lose. So I think they've get beaten up by the Wires.
0: So how often is that?
1: Oh, maybe once. No. So something like the last 8 games or something.
2: Okay.
1: So something strange. And someone's going to fact check. You go fact check. But I'm just saying,
2: yeah, I don't know the exact numbers. True, but anyway.
1: Go have a look.
2: Well, we can do.
1: Have a look.
0: But as a person who is pretty vocal about his dislike of the Warriors, what do you think about where they're at?
1: Well, the one big game is the Penrith game coming up.
0: Yeah, massive.
1: That's the game.
0: Yeah.
1: That's the game.
2: Yeah, it is. Look, my biggest concern with the Warriors is, and this stat was posted a couple of weeks ago, it won't have changed too much because they just win penalty counts, but this is an extraordinary stat, and this is what is in the back of my mind when it comes to the Warriors. So when it comes to the points differential or the penalty differential, and teams in this competition this year so far, the Titans are second with the positive points differential of plus 15 penalties in their favour, right? There's 6 other teams in the positive. Sharks are all the way down the bottom, who are, you know, good side at the moment, at minus 32.
0: Well, they're just ill-disciplined.
2: Yeah, right. But I said the Titans are second with plus 15. The Warriors, first, with plus 41. Plus 41.
1: I don't understand the point you're trying to make, Lash.
2: 26 points penalties more in the positive compared to the second best side. Now, you can't sit there and tell me that in this day and age in the National Rugby League, they are that far better disciplined than every other team in the competition.
1: So what are you saying it is? The referees have sat down around I think there's the board table and said we need to...
2: There's... People love to, or they used to love to put the boot into the referees when it comes to the Warriors and not giving them the rub of the green. Oh, I think there's a massive rub of the green going the Warriors' way this year.
0: I think you can say that they are a much better disciplined team. Like that is what has cost them in a number of years in, you know, crucial games, has been their discipline. And I think we've spoken to Andrew Webster enough and Stacey Jones and Richie Agar and Slade Griffin and all those guys around the team to know that they realise that if your discipline is much better, you're a much better chance of winning the game. And I think that's probably been an active thing that they have worked on this season.
2: Yeah.
0: I get that
2: plus 26
0: is a lot.
2: More than the next best.
0: Yeah, sure.
2: But and in this day and age where penalties literally decide games.
0: That's one a game. That's on average just over one a game through 21. They played 17. So what, 1.3 a game. It's not a massive amount when you think about it on average, really.
2: But that's the point. It's such a massive outlier compared to everyone else. So it just means they're winning all the penalty counts by.
0: But if it's only average one, just over one a game, is it really that big a discrepancy?
2: Yeah, when the rest are well less than that. I just think it's.

0: discipline. Guys, right, their discipline is much better. And also their discipline in, you know, passing the ball. Yeah, you know, it's not the Harlem Globetrotters anymore. That's what the Warriors used to be in many respects.
1: Oh, no.
0: They've tightened up discipline across the board.
1: I just dead set think it's not. It's something that, you know, they get themselves into an arm wrestle and maybe they are on the wrong side of the whistle. It could really come back and bite them.
2: The Warriors hit the front.
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1: 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Agenda 3.
2: The cheerleaders in there.
3: No, just trying to actually point out why it might be happening or why I probably think it is happening.
2: Yeah, okay.
3: Because they've actively worked on it.
2: Yeah.
3: And it's just more than one penalty a game. Like, it's not, in my mind, it's not that much.
2: Okay. Right. Agenda 3, boys. I want you guys to name me your 10 players to be added to the South African tour.
4: You go first.
3: Do you want me to go first?
4: Well, I've only thought about this on the drive, and I've got 5 so far. So.
3: Well, Fabian Holland will be there.
4: Yeah.
3: So you can add him. I think Noah Hotham will probably be there. Not sure. Yeah, I find that next halfback difficult, but I think he'll probably be the guy. I would like them to pick Du Plessis Kadifi. I think he deserves it. So I'll go with him. This is in no real particular order. I've just trying to gone through my mind. Mm-hmm. Rico Ioane, I reckon with his experience and the back end of the season that he played up north, I think they'd probably be pretty keen to have him in the side. Also, he can play midfield. He can play in the outside backs as well. So, ticks a couple of boxes there. Brodie McAllister would be, I think, the next hooker off the ranks. I've gone Imani Nuttawa, but I'm not sure if you've got Ioane, whether you need him. I've also gone Isaac Hutchinson, just because I rated the way that he played in the back end of that season for the Chiefs. Ollie Norris, Jamie Hanna.
4: Right. So, the Offa, I think Offa will go.
2: Okay.
4: Only because his form has been down, but I think they'll take experience to the Republic because it's so important. I think I would like Isaac Hutchinson. Why not? Noah Hotham. Do you think they'll take an extra halfback? They probably have to, eh?
2: I believe they may not take an extra halfback.
4: Yeah, because
2: Cam Roy Gabb will play one of the midweek games.
4: You've got Leroy Carter.
2: He'll play one of the midweek games. Then they'll start Preston maybe in two of them and start Ratima in the other one. So they might run the gauntlet and not take another halfback.
4: Yeah, yeah. Hannah, you mentioned Rico, because Rico got called in 2 weeks ago.
2: Mm.
4: So he's basically there. And I also noted down Narawa or Holland in 2+3.
2: Okay. Not bad.
4: Yeah. Yeah.
2: I've gone with George Bell, hooker. I've gone with Siali Luaki, the Hurricanes prop, that prop. I've gone with Fabian Holland. I haven't carried Jamie Hanna. I've gone with, look, the loose forwards are interesting. I'm hearing a little bit of bully that Samisi Tupou-Tailoa from Moana Pacifica could be on the plane.
3: Okay.
2: Torian Barnes.
4: A little bit
2: of whisper around about him.
4: That will be wrong.
3: Is he in the Canterbury squad? NPC?
2: Yep. Okay. Ethan Blackadder as well. Those three will be cut into two, they tell me. All three of those were at the AB's non-finalist camp, I'll have you know.
4: Mm-hmm.
2: I haven't taken a halfback. I've taken Callum Harkin as 10-15.
4: Yep.
2: Tomosi Tavatavanawa, there's a bit of bully around about him.
4: Mm.
2: Rico Ioane and Isaac Hutchinson. That's if they go with a 6-4. They could take an extra forward in there
4: yep.
2: and bin off someone. But the way

0: Oh, they'll take Offa.
1: Yeah, it could do. But Siali does play both sides as well. The other thing too, when you're thinking about first five fullback cover, could, because McKenzie, Jordan and Love are all obviously in the 1A team, so they won't be playing bugger all apart from maybe one game. So Bowden Barrett plays 10 midweek, and then all of a sudden you genuinely do need fullback and first five cover, and I think Harkin gives you that too, because you're not going to carry Love and McKenzie on the bench in case Barrett goes down in the opening minute and all of a sudden one of those boys has to go another, you know, 79 minutes, will you? It's very interesting.
2: How many players are going? 40?
1: 44, an extra 10.
2: Jesus, that's a lot, eh?
1: And then they come home, I think, after the midweek games.
3: So Fabian Holland will play, sounds like he'll play Otago this week against McCannery. And then when do they leave to South Africa? He won't get another game in until he plays one of those former Super Rugby sides.
1: That's why Jamie Hannah might miss out, because Fabian Holland will have to play probably, you know, all the midweek games to get up to speed, just about.
3: And then who would be his partner in terms of starting lock, do you think, at this stage?
1: Who?
3: If Fabian Holland is, if they deem him ready to go.
1: Oh, geez, you'd be hard-pressed to start him for test one, wouldn't you?
3: Probably.
0: They got Sam Derry.
3: But then, okay, if it gets to test two and he is ready, who do you think would partner him to start?
1: Yeah, well, I mean, that'll just be over to those boys. I mean, Derry, Tupolotu and Josh Lord both been good at various parts of the three tests so far.
3: I think that's an intriguing position.
2: Is it four midweek games, three tests, isn't it? That's the same?
1: Yep, that's it.
2: It's a lot of players, man. Jeez.
1: Yeah. Better since, you know, Dave might go out with one of those midweek. You know how we initially thought he might start his full team in one of the midweek games?
0: The 10-day out game, yeah.
1: There's a bit of chat around. He might go his best full pack in one of the games with a mix and match back line, and then his best back line with a mix and match full pack in one of the games.
0: Games one and games two.
1: Yeah, both.
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0: Yes, it is. It is the pyramid, and we've made it so that Millsy and I take on Lashes and Finn in games these days. So I have put together the pyramid today. If you haven't listened to a pyramid before, there are 10 blocks, and they get progressively harder. So block one, easy. Block 10 should be difficult.
1: Yeah.
0: Today...
1: What do you got for us, Guy?
0: What happens next?
1: Oh,
2: I called it.
0: I'll play you a clip.
1: Yep.
0: And you'll hear a bit of commentary.
1: Yep.
0: And then you have to tell us what happens next. And then we play the clip to what tell you what next? Happens next.
3: I don't even know what's happened now.
1: How strict you will wait, you Millsy? Be on the...
0: Well, look, there are times when I might be a bit more strict than...
1: Okay.
2: All right.
1: Yeah. Rightio.
0: Okay, so block one.
4: You can see him putting it back in his stance right here and picking the club up like he's going to hit right down on it.
5: And he's picked out a landing spot that is a good...

0: 5 feet above the hull.
1: There's a good chance he doesn't get this inside the Marco's ball.
2: Whatever's so easy.
3: Next. Yeah, okay, well, he drained it on 16 there at Augusta to Tiger Woods, didn't he, Finn?
2: Yeah, some of the best piece of commentary we've played at the start of the show.
4: Thank you, Finn.
2: It's very good.
5: Here it comes. Oh, my goodness. Seen anything like that?
4: Tiger Woods, 2005, hole 16 at the Masters, one of the great moments.
2: One of the greats.
4: Block one.

0: Elliott on strike.
1: Grant Elliott hits it into the grandstand.
2: Superman. That's the one.
3: Okay. Just brilliant. So you guys are flying. I told you the ones would be easy early on.
2: 2015 semi-final. Correct. Was. Yeah, yeah. Beautiful.
3: Right. Block three.
1: Here we go, block three.
4: 2.5 minutes for the All Blacks. Now Brown to Alatini, short to Aramia, right in centre field.
1: Is that Sydney 2000, the Bledisloe?
3: Well, is it? Shall we find out?
1: I'm pretty sure.
2: I think it is.
1: Yeah, the greatest game.
2: Is that when the Wallabies went up big at the start and then... Is it that game?
3: Let's let Nisbo tell you.
1: Okay.
3: My favourite piece of commentary in New Zealand.
2: Yeah,
3: I love that.
2: Yeah,
3: it always gets the
1: three
3: chills
1: blocks
3: going.
1: Down.
3: Right, I don't think you're any chance of getting this, Lashes, but Finn, you'll get this in a heartbeat. Block four.
1: Come on, Fimbles. What happens next?
5: Out there for the Breakers. The Kona Ibekwe
2: puts that in
5: for Jackson's fault. Mitch Young will pick him up. What can they get? Can they get a clean look?
1: That was the famous Andrew Mulligan commentary, isn't it?
2: Pandemonium, absolute scenes, Kenner Ibekwe, fade away.
6: That's exactly how you said it would go.
2: One of the great moments, 2015 North Shore Event Centre. Oh, my God. Great night of basketball.
5: Ibekwe for the win! Pandemonium! Absolute scenes!
1: Absolute scenes it was.
3: Well done.
2: One of the great calls.
1: Nice fumbles.
3: See, this is easy. Four blocks in.
1: Yeah, okay.
3: We head to block five.
2: Four is getting harder yet.
1: Rightio, block five.
7: Carter gets it quickly, at least O'Kelleher does. Now a chance, Soiolo passes away beautifully for Dan Carter.
1: Yeah, wow, Jesus, lucky he just left in that second there, Carter. That would have to be Lions 2005, game two in Wellington.
3: Should we let the great man Nisbo to tell us again if that is indeed what happens next on the pyramid?

0: up there in rugby. Yep, for sure. Yep.
1: Seriously, good game of rugby.
0: LeBron James, game 7 in Boston.
2: Yeah, good point. Yeah. I've got to remember that one, Lash. No, it was game 6, Lash.
0: Oh, game 6, sorry. Yeah.
1: Yeah. Okay, so you're halfway. Let's go to block 6. What happens next? Although, let's play the initial clip.
3: It's finished at Sunderland. Manchester United have done all they can. That Rooney goal was enough for the 3 points.
2: Yeah, I've got it.
0: Yeah, Manchester United did their job at the Stadium of Light. And then Aguero.
2: Balotelli. Aguero.
0: Wins the Premier League for Manchester City.
2: What a great moment.
1: Friend of the show, Peter Drury, can tell us.
3: Manchester City are still alive here. Balotelli. Aguero. I swear you'll never see anything like this ever again.
1: Well done, fellas. Yeah, you're going well.
0: This has been too easy, hasn't it, Finn?
2: It's gonna get so hard, Lash.
0: Four blocks left.
2: Okay.
1: We're playing What Happens Next in the Pyramid. This is block 7.
4: Irving drives, hop step inside, floats it up, misses. Rebound taken by Iguodala.
0: Yeah, we remember that with fond memories, don't we, Finn?
2: Is that chase down block by James?
0: It will be. Game 7.
2: Golden State 2016.
1: Well done. Too easy for the boys.
4: Iguodala to Curry. Back to Iguodala. Up for the layup. Oh, blocked by James. LeBron James with the rejection.
1: That Beautiful. Was a massive block. I was watching that.
2: Goat-defining moments.
1: Getting that audio. That was a huge play. I'm with you, Millsy. I struggle with the guy, but geez, that's a serious piece of basketball.
2: It really is.
0: They're about to just all of a sudden turn a corner.
5: You guys are two class footballers.
2: Millsy, how would have you done so far?
5: No, I struggled the basketball because I had no interest in the sport.
2: Jeez.
1: I did play them for him. Yeah, he got a few.
2: Yeah. You would have got him.
1: But I did say to Millsy, I said, I think these boys will get it.
5: Yeah.
2: Okay.
1: So we go to block 8.
0: Block number 8, Rodeo Fimbles listening.
6: Going for it, Peter.
7: He's going for it. He was asking how far past the hole before he would come back. So this might be the tournament.
2: Oh, is this Ryan Fox at the Canadian Open? The 3-wood in the playoff?
1: I've been kind to you up until now.
5: This is the one I thought that. Yeah.
1: Yeah.
2: Is that?
5: But it's gettable.
0: Hold on, maybe
2: play it again.
6: He's going for it, Peter.
7: He's going for it. He was asking how far past the hole before he would come back. So this might be the tournament.
0: Yeah, you could be onto something there, Fimbles.
2: I might be way off though, because my golf knowledge is pretty bad. This could be the tournament. I'm thinking definitely a playoff hole in some.
0: Yeah, and he pulled 3-wood for sure.
2: He did pull 3-wood, and it was like the shot that defined, because it was like the third playoff hole they'd played.
6: Going for it, Peter.
7: He's going for it. He was asking how far past the hole before he would come back. So this might be the tournament.
1: All I would say.
0: Yeah, no, the crowd in the background,
1: I'd factor in the commentators as part of it.
2: I wouldn't know any of that.
0: Nick Faldo. I'm going to have to go again here.
6: Going for it, Peter.
7: He's going for it. He was asking how far past the hole before he would come back. So this might be the tournament.
0: Going how far past the hole before it could come back might be the tournament.
2: Jesus, this is tough. It really just amped up a lot.
0: Is it Tiger Woods? When he hits that iron out of the pot to that tight flag on the right of the green. And it just sits on the back fringe.
6: Going for it, Peter.
7: He's going for it. He was asking how far past the hole before he would come back. So this might be the tournament.
0: He's going for it. How far past the hole? Before it could come back. I feel like, is it a chip to bring the ball back?
1: I'll give you a clue. Think lefty.
0: Well, Phil.
1: Yep. You, as a golf fan, you should know this.
6: Going for it, Peter.
7: He's going for it. He was asking how far past the hole before he would come back. So this might be the tournament.
0: Is this the capitulation at winged foot? in the US Open from Phil? No? Okay.

0: Yeah, I'm lost here. This isn't my thing. This is a bit before my time of watching good golf.
1: I'm not a film man at all, you see. At all.
2: Going for it, Peter.
3: Going for it. He was asking how far past the hole before he would come back. So this might be the tournament.
1: Faldo in commentary is always in commentary at the Masters.
4: Okay, tick.
1: You're giving me that.
4: That is right. Mickelson, tick.
1: Well,
4: I'll be lenient to you if you can give me anything around a year or...
1: I'm going to go... Phil, just thinking about the hole, like, would it be 16 before it would come back? Oh, just trying to, could be the tournament.
4: Do you want me to put you out of your misery?
1: Yeah,
2: I'll go the next ones.
1: Yeah,
0: still two.
1: Stick with me.
0: It's number
1: stick
0: eight, right? Me. Still yeah, nine and ten.
1: Oh, I'm just trying
4: that
1: to.
4: That was number eight. So you can go number nine.
0: Yeah, we'll come back
4: block
0: to it.
4: Block nine.
5: Kiwis reset and Van Dijk in the hot spot. He uses Langman nice narrow channels.

0: When did Van Dijk retire?
1: That wasn't the 2019 World Cup, I don't think.
0: I think she was gone by then.
1: Yeah. I'm pretty sure it's earlier than that. Tima Parra-George too, about 2010. I'm pretty sure Commonwealth Games, 2010.
2: Lashes.
1: That's what I'm locking
0: in. I would have been eight years old, so I would have been a bit stuffed.
3: This is the shot, this is it.
1: Yeah.
2: Couldn't be separated after two extra times, so they had to play sudden death.
1: Okay.
2: Silver Ferns win the gold. Go to block 10 and see if you can get that. Otherwise.
4: Tossed away.
0: Sorry, what?
1: It's NFL.
4: Tossed away.
1: To White.
0: Oh, is this when the Seahawks didn't pass it and they. Is that?
1: No, you see, tossed to White. No, they did. They should have run the football to Seahawks, but they didn't.
0: Is that one?
1: With the Atlanta Falcons comeback, was it?
0: Or was it, yeah, against the Patriots?
1: Yeah.
0: Oh.
1: Toss to White.
0: Toss to White.
1: Yeah, we're going to lock in.
0: Do you want to go Falcons?
1: Yeah, we'll go Patriots versus Falcons Super Bowl. Kickstart the comeback.
4: He's in! Patriots win the Super Bowl!
1: The last touchdown
2: to win the Super Bowl after being 28-3 down. Can you get the other one? Block 8.
5: Going for it, Peter.
6: He's going for it. He was asking how far past the hole before he would come back. So this might be the tournament.
1: How far past the hole would come back? The only one I could think of potentially could be 16 or 13. No, 11 is at the par 5. I don't know, actually. Should we play it and listen?
2: Yeah, go on.
6: Clean contact.
7: Oh, I know what it is. Oh, my God.
6: And an unbelievable shot by Nicholson. Absolutely incredible.
5: The greatest shot of his life.
1: Is that from the trees?
2: Yep, yeah, from the pine straw.
1: Under the straw.
2: 2010 at the 13th. You don't build the pyramid, but geez, I enjoyed that.

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1: 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Here it is in all its glory, Land of My Fathers.
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8: TJ Timms texted in, is it too late to add golf to the Commonwealth Games? No, slip it in there. Why not? Just a pickup game.
9: Do it.
8: A skins game to win the Commonwealth Games gold medal.
9: I know. Should we get out of blocks?
8: Yeah, go.
9: Yeah.
5: Look, we've been talking golf for the last 400 hours. Let's continue it on. It's in a rich vein of form at the moment, like participation. Really looking forward to Jeff Latch coming up, New Zealand Golf CEO, and having a chat about that. I can only imagine, because my brain is racing. My brain just wants to play golf every single day. And before you say you do, Sumo, I haven't played for a wee while now. But you can imagine young kids, young females in particular, with the amount of class we have in this country, are just chomping at the bit. Golf clubs would have a huge influx of participation. You know, start of school means start of golf holiday, golf term programs that are taking place at golf clubs. I've signed my son up. I've signed my daughter up. You'd have to imagine that there's so many.
8: It's like you're sending them all to the army. I've signed them up.
5: Well, you're signing them up.
8: They're going to be champions.
5: Because you want a bit of Tiger Woods story coming through from the Dagg household. Just get in there and hit that golf ball 1,000 times a day.
8: Tell you what, though, Arlo Dagg, major champion, what a name to win a major. If Arlo Dagg wins a major, or Tilly
5: Dagg. He's won a major, Sumo.
8: Has he?
5: Yeah, Arlo Dagg on the Masters PlayStation game. He's won the Masters.
8: He's won the Masters.
5: He's won the Masters, and I'll tell you what, it does ring bloody good, I must say, representing Mount Maunganui, Tauranga. Don't even go there. I just can't stop thinking about...
8: Yeah.
5: That wasn't clipped yesterday. I was surprised about that. Thank goodness. Because I read a few more articles about him going to the bloody Warriors, and I can't imagine it. Nathan Cleary stay at the Panthers. Anyway... Getting a bit lost here.
8: Hey, you're right.
5: Golf in this country. Are you predicting even more? Like, you think of the amount of success we've had in the past, and you look at, you know, where golf is at right now. It's a fun sport. You've been at Chasing the Fox. The crowds love
8: fantastic.
5: It.
8: Yeah.
5: You know, people want to play the game. And it's a game.

0: off the green, and you've got no chance in hell, and you just hit the most jammiest chip shot you've ever hit, and it falls in the hole. That is what golf does. It produces moments where you just wonder, wow, how did that happen?
1: Correct. That's pretty much every round of golf I've ever played. I wonder how that happened. Good and bad. There's no doubt to me that, I mean, golf's in a fortunate position. It's a high, it's a high net worth game.
0: Yeah.
1: All right. Let's not beat around the bush. And I'm not saying everyone who plays the game is wealthy, but it's a classic middle class game here.
0: But I tended to, like, yes, there are some big, amazing golf clubs, there's some fantastic country clubs.
1: No, and that's what I'm saying. But it's still accessible in most parts of the country. I mean, we know that golf reflects a certain level of wealth at one end, but also you can go and shoe the sheep off the green on a country course and have a great day out. So there's a brilliance about that. You know, we've got a lot of golf courses.
0: Yep.
1: We've got a lot of golf clubs. And if you're looking for something to get your kids into, what a great sport. Go and what are you guys going to go and do? We're going to go play golf for 4 hours. I was fortunate enough to grow up in a country town with a golf club, and that was us. See you later. Twilight golf, weekends, weekdays, after school, drop you at the course, see you in 4 hours. Like, that was the way our upbringing was, and we were very fortunate to do that. And when we weren't playing golf, we were hunting balls in the rough and making money. So that's how we grew up, and I think a lot of Kiwis now look at golf, and a lot of immigrant families too look at the opportunities that golf provides their kids, and we know that. It's a huge sport among Asian families in this country, Korean families, Chinese families. We understand that. Look, in terms of producing another major winner, there's no conveyor belt for success in golf. There are opportunities. There are good coaches, and we spoke to one during the week, and Marcus's academy is flying here in New Zealand. But, you know, like, there's an awful lot of luck. There's an awful lot of finding the right opportunity, being the right person at the right time. You know, otherwise we'd be out there doing it all the time. You know, and I think we are just in a moment in New Zealand golf now where you've got Elke, who's having a whale of a time on the Champions Tour, on the Seniors Tour. You've got Foxy now as a major winner. Lydia Ko, look at what she's done over the last 15 years. Extraordinary for her. And now you've got Kazuma coming through, and a host of other young kids coming through as well who want to flex their muscle and chance their arm on a tour around the world. I think, you know, first and foremost, this gives New Zealand's own Charles Tour a chance to grow as well.
0: Yes.
1: And I'm sure that'll be high on the list of priorities for New Zealand golf to say, okay, well, we've got a major champion now. We've got another major winner. We've got four in total. Let's see what we can do about our own tour and lift the profile of that.
0: 100%, Sumo. And I forgot about that, really. The Charles Tour does reasonably well around the country. Like, there's so many events that is taking place, but you'd have to say that a lot of commercial partners would love to be associated with that tour event just to allow these young golfers an opportunity. Met Mitch Kale, actually. His dad texts us through the show a few times. He lives up here in Tauranga, and I've caught up with him before, and you know, he's a young golfer that he's got big aspirations to go on and conquer, and you know, with these more opportunities in front of him. The more opportunities, when I say that, is tournaments, to be able to play high-level tournaments that will set them up to succeed going forward. I'm just absolutely pumped, Sumo. You did right. So golf is in a really fortunate position right now. I want to take Carlo away on golf trips and spend some quality time together, and I'm pretty sure a lot of family members out there would love to do the same.
1: Brilliant, mate. Yeah, we'll keep it going. It's funny, even last night, mate, I stopped, had a quick beer at my local pub, and, you know, all the local lads are still talking about Ryan Fox.
0: I know.
1: They're still talking about him. Yeah, and I think they'll talk about him for weeks. It's, you know, to go back and you know, the joy of modern communications and media is you get to see it over and over and over again. And every time you do watch it, that final hole or the last part or the last approach shot, You're actually filled with a sense of bewilderment and pride that a guy could be that clutch. And that's what golf is, essentially. Everyone's thinking to themselves, what if that were me? Yeah. I would have sprayed that 50 yards to the right and triple bogeyed.
0: Yeah, I don't know. I don't see you as a nervous kind of guy, Sumo. I think you're, well, unless you're hiding it. But I reckon you back it.
1: I back you at that moment.
0: I mean, I haven't seen you swing a golf club, so I'm unsure. But
1: I can't, do you know,
0: from a mentality point of view, I think you'd approach it really well.

0: I tell you what, I actually played a round of golf a long time ago at a charity event with Marcus Wheelhouse. We got Wheelie up in our four ball, and I must admit, he was kind of coaching as he went round because you can't help himself, and I wasn't going to waste the opportunity. So, and I remember I had a shot from about 150 out on the 17th hole at Waipu, and it was just in the rough, just off the fairway, and Marcus coached me through the shot. Put it to about 2 foot from the hole.
1: Yeah.
0: Honestly.
1: Two putts?
0: Yeah, of course. Yeah. Now, I want to sort of move on because we've got the All Blacks coming up. And we're going to have an extended squad. And look, in fairness, we haven't really got granular on this All Black side this week. There's been a few other things going on.

0: your lock-ins for the extended squad. Now, remembering, Rico Ioane's already been called into the squad as injury cover, so you're guessing that...
1: Jamie Hannah's already played.
0: As a contracted All Black, he's going. Mm-hmm. Fabian Holland, fit and ready to go. Is that another option to go and take cover? First and foremost, well, I'll ask you the question is, and it's not about you, or maybe it is about you.
1: I won't make it about me, but I've played there plenty of times, so I might share my experience. If you'd like me to.
0: Are they taking six forwards, four backs? Are they taking 10 extra players? What's the balance of that extended squad for you, given what we've already got at Dave Rennie's disposal, given who we can't have, which is at this stage Frizzell and Moanga? So where are they looking? Where do they need the most cover? Do they need an extra hooker? In which case, is George Bell get another look in? Do they need an extra halfback? In which case, Noah Hotham, who's been on the outer and looks to be out of favour, does he get called back into the squad? Is there anyone else who would leapfrog?
1: Well, it'll be pure speculation from Dagger, but I'd say 6-4 split, you know, 6 forwards, 4 backs, definitely another hooker and definitely another halfback. Do they go a step further and bring another 10, knowing that DMAC can play in that position? It'd be pure speculation, but I'd say
0: if they take another 10, then Moanga does not feature.
1: No.
0: Then they don't have access to Moanga on this tour. If they take another 10, how does Rennie sell then that he needs another 10 if they've already taken another backup? There's a situation for you.
1: You're hoping he plays one game. I'll tell you what, that Canterbury NPC side looks absolutely stacked.
0: Oh, my God.
1: It's great to see Richie Moanga back in his provincial colours, and maybe one game in and there might be a miraculous injury somewhere and might get called in. Unsure. But, yeah, look, it's definitely another hooker. And I'm probably, looking at George Bell, or do you go a step further and build for the future? Because you think a lot of most of these players will be playing midweek games.
0: I know who you're talking about here.
1: Do you want to say it?
0: You want to say Eli, don't you?
1: Well, I had him in my list.
0: You had Eli Odenryan in your list, did you?
1: I just thought, probably not a tour to probably prepare for the future, but Eli Odenryan, I've seen glimpses throughout Super Rugby rugby where you say, okay, and you're not throwing him in the deep end in a test match at Ellis Park. You're giving him an opportunity to wear the jersey midweek. You know what I mean?
0: So yeah, you're still throwing him in against a brutal South African provincial squad, whether that be Stormers, Lions, Sharks, otherwise.
1: You know, we've done it in the past. Super Rugby has always been a part of that competition, and what an opportunity to have these young players playing against the best in the world. So there's one for you, but I don't think they'd be brave. I think they'd probably go with the guy that's done it in the past and George Bell. And then you look at the halfbacks and you go, well, to go Noah Hotham, who was very disappointed. And look, throughout Super Rugby, he showed glimpses. And there was moments there where you knew Noah Hotham was on. Or do you be brave and do you go for someone that's played the All Blacks 15 or the Māoris and you say an Adam Lennox, who, garnered selection over some pretty good competition down there, Falau Fakatava. And when he had those opportunities, correct, you know, him with Nick Shearer were gone for that Hollanders halfback position. They were running. And I think that's what you've got to look at with this group. Like, they play at such a pace and they need those nines to, one, do their job. So good, nice, solid pass from the base, but also

0: always in a position to get the ball and score a meat try. I think
1: it's one of the strengths of Lennox as well.
0: Definitely.
1: Man knows how to pop up in the right places.
0: So you're
1: looking through and you're thinking Fabian Holland, who's been there, done that. You're thinking George Bell, who's been there and done that. You may take a punt on a halfback.
0: Does Fabian go and then no Jamie Hanna? Because I was very happy with the way Jamie Hanna went about his mahi in that French test called in late because Paddy was injured. Fabian's training hasn't had no game time at all. Do you take him over there and just give him an opportunity against the Brutes?
1: Yeah, but again, I agree with you. I'm not suggesting Jamie Hanna should miss out. I'm just wondering if that's a plus and an add here. You know, the fact is Fabian Holland has been an All Black and injury has curtailed that for him. But he's still there. I believe he's had minutes in pre-season with Otago. He certainly looked good training there last week when I caught up with him. So,
0: well, you'd know. Give me a summation. Give me a reason why you think Fabian Holland should go on this All Blacks tour from what you've seen down there in Otago.
1: Well, no,
0: Give me an update.
1: The fact is that he's fit.
0: He's looking good.
1: Yeah, he's looking like a beast, actually. but so you're talking about a guy who was one of the breakthrough players of the year last year. Okay, he's been injured. So, you know, if he's still the player he was before injury intervened, then surely he's still in the running to reclaim an All Black spot.
0: Oh, definitely. Don't get me wrong. There's no doubt in my mind that Fabian will be there. So how do they go about it? They take Jamie and then, you know, add an extended bench cover. Oh, look, is it 10? Is it 12? Are we taking 14?
1: Well, it's text here from Mike.
0: Does Duplessis go?
1: Well, I think Duplessis Karifi has to, doesn't he? I mean, he was right there on the edge. Karifi says, Mike, is he an option? Likely goes. Someone left field such as Brad Shields. Well, I don't even know if Brad's eligible after his time with England.
0: He's injured at the moment, too.
1: There you go. That answers that. Offer Tuonga Fussy is another that Mike brings up here on text, 8833. Both sides of the scrum, are they looking for a lock of that sort of versatility as the ship sailed for Offer here in terms of his All Black career?
0: No. I don't think so. I think he still offers so much offer, you know that? I still feel like he has so much to give, and that's probably something that they will take into consideration. Not that I know a hell of a lot about scrums, but he plays both sides. And, you know, he puts in really a lot of hard work. And I saw a conversation last night actually about from Charlie Faamuina, and he spoke about experience. Like a lot of these players that have got so much experience aren't playing. And then all the focus is on where are these players at? Should they be there? But they should be there because they have so much experience that they can offer to these younger players. Offer potentially could be one. Bodie could be one. You know, people that haven't really played. Like you look at majority of this group, Sumo. How many do you reckon have played in South Africa? There will be a handful, even more, that probably have never been to South Africa and played over there and understand the enormity of it.
1: Correct. Certainly, many in the wider squad. Anyway, if you look at the spine of that team, there's guys with that test experience against the box. But yeah, I mean, but none of them, absolutely zero in that squad, have ever been on a tour.
0: No.
1: A proper tour of South Africa. So long it has been.
0: 7 weeks. Holy, that is a long, long tour. Tavita Mafaleo. What about Tavita Mafaleo? He's been in there before. He's been in the, never taken the field, but, you know, he's one that could be an option. In the back line, Timothy Tavatavanawai, the Busters, Jim the Busters, he'd get another crack to head over. So, look, there's a lot of names. Lucas Casey. Yeah, there's a lot of speculation about his Super Rugby, you know, season. He played extremely well, particularly towards the latter part of the season. And his name was thrown in there. Has he done enough to garner selection? So, yeah, it'll be interesting to see where this All Blacks group go. I think there's a lot of opportunity to blood some more talent. And you look at South Africa and what they're doing, I honestly wouldn't have a clue who was playing each week because that's how much depth they have over there.
1: Yeah.
0: And they've welcomed in so many players over the last 2 years. So maybe that could be an opportunity for us here.
1: We will see. The thinking, that's Monday midday. That team is going to be announced to tour South Africa. Gary, just before we get to the break, says looking for 10 extra, another hooker in Bell.

0: another prop who can play both sides, like Wolfer. Holland is locked. Casey and Rampling rounding out the forwards. So Lennox, the extra halfback. Tava Tava Nawai, Isaac Hutchinson and Rico round out the backs. That's from Gary. Says unlucky Isaac. Hannah Karifi, Leo Hotham and Jacob. Isaac Hutchinson, player I hadn't even thought of this morning when we started that conversation.
1: Tune in for live commentary of the Knights against the Roosters. Kick off 8 p.m. Friday. Thanks to our mates at ECN.
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10: The Commonwealth Games are upon us, just a couple of days away, and one man who's going to be front and centre is our very own Tom Walsh, who joins us on the show. Big man, how are you?
11: Yeah, Walshy.
12: Yeah, very good, Scotty. Hello, Izzy.
10: Now, where are you, fella? Are you, have you made it there? Which Georgia are you in? Have you made it to Glasgow yet?
12: Not yet. I'm actually just down the road from where Scotty won the Open Championship, so I'm in Manchester at the moment.
10: Oh, you know, where Foxy won the Open Championship.
12: Yeah.
10: Oh,
12: yeah.
10: My gosh. You didn't get along, did you? I know you love your golf.
12: No, I didn't. I just showed up the morning after. So, geez, it was a hell of a watch, though, wasn't it, boys?
10: It was extraordinary, Tommy. Mate, you're going good. You're pretty happy with how you prepared for these games and all the events you've been in so far?
12: Oh, look, it's been a little bit. It's been a frustrating season for me again. Scotty, haven't quite put the pieces together yet outdoors, but there was some good steps in the right direction in Madrid last weekend. So, I'm in physically good shape, and now, as we've talked about over the years, I've just got to get the juice into the ball, and things are starting to come together, and it's starting to feel much nicer in the circle, and I'm starting to get more behind it. So, I've just got to keep rolling the dice. When it comes to the Comm Games in a few days' time.
10: Get technical with us, Tommy. What's working? What is going well for you? Let's dwell on the positive, shall we?
12: Mm. Yeah. No, that's good, mate. That's Quinny, my sports site, he's clapping me. He's saying well done too, mate. I think the things that are going well is I'm throwing these distances and it doesn't feel like I'm really getting hold of the shot put at all. So, so that means I've got a lot of juice in the tank, right?
10: Yeah.
12: I'm leaking a little bit of energy at the front of the circle, so I'm I'm kind of pulling off it. But that's generally

0: it's not really technical or my problems. It's more about staying loose and making sure that I'm actually allowing time in the circle to accelerate it, right? Mm-hmm. So sometimes I'm kind of cutting the throw short, so my movements aren't as long and don't build as much tension as what I'd like. So, you know, they're getting there in training sessions, and there was some good signs in Madrid the other night too. So it's more about how much can I stay relaxed and how much can I build that tension so it all kind of comes out in the ball and not just get a bit excited and go a bit early.
1: How do you train for that, Walshy? I watch your social clips, and man, it's an amazing watch. Like, your explosiveness inside that circle where you're doing the throw is amazing. I don't know how you stay upright and stay together. So yeah.

0: competition?
1: Yeah, well, it's a good question, Izzy, and it's not really a simple answer, right, mate? Like, it's like I obviously do a lot of imagery beforehand and stuff like that, and there's a part of the season where I'm trying to physically do some of the stuff, and then there's a part of the season which we're now in, which is now about trusting it, letting it happen, and having honest reviews with Hayden, my coach, about it, and talking about, you know, just being, and it's now just being aware of it. So it's not about trying to make any of it happen. It's about trying to trust the work I have done, which has looked really good and has been really good. And now we're now moving into the movement side of it. So how it all times together and pieces together.
2: I love it, Tommy. I think what happens here, just sitting up at the front of the circle, you've got a drive on the 18th hole, and then about halfway through, you spin, you think an approach onto the green, and then to finish the throw, just a putt to win the Open. Hey, there you go. There's visualisation for you.
1: Yeah, you mate. Hey, visualisation can take many forms, Scotty.
3: Well, see, one thing I'll visualise with your clips you put up, when you're in the circle, every time you do the throw, you're always stepping out. So I'm always like, no throw. What's the go there? You know what I mean? I'm like, why wouldn't you stop so you allow yourself to finish a throw?
1: Yeah, so obviously sometimes in trainings we're just purely focused about, you know, getting the technique right, getting the timing right. So, and then other times when we're training, we're actually doing a training comp, training session, to act like it is the competition. So obviously in those instances, if I do foul out, if I do go over the front, throw doesn't count. So we do try to train both sides of the dice. But, you know, in competition, you know, I generally don't have any problem staying in typically. So, but it's a very good question, Izzy.
2: Tommy, it's the Commonwealth Games, and it's probably an event that for many in New Zealand, given the FIFA World Cup, given Foxy in the last 48 hours as well, it's kind of gone a little under the radar. But in terms of getting back there with the New Zealand team, mate, how excited are you to be back at a big, amazing sporting event in that team environment?
1: Look, it's going to be pretty cool, mate. I think, you know, this is showing my age, Scotty, is that I was at the last Commonwealth Games in Glasgow. So it's going to be kind of cool to go. It's going to be cool to go back there again. And you know, I think the New Zealand team does something pretty special in these games, and they do create a real team atmosphere, and you do end up supporting not just your own sport, but multiple other sports. So it's, it's going to be cool, man. And every time, you know, I get to wear that black singlet, it's something pretty special. And the athletics team here is a big team again too. So, there's going to be a lot going on, and there's going to be plenty for the Kiwis to watch.
2: Jack O'Gill, mate, unfortunately, he's been invalided out of the game. So that's a real blow for him, mate. But I guess it takes one competitor out of your mind anyway.
1: Oh, yeah. Look, I wasn't. Jacko does Jacko's things, and I take care of my own business. So, I'm sitting in a pretty good spot now. I know that I've got a lot of juice in the tank, and now it's just about getting into the ball. But it is a real shame not to have Jacko there. It would have been nice for us to have three Kiwi shot putters in the field with obviously Nick Palmer as well. You know, we did have an outside chance of going 1-2-3. So we obviously can't do that anymore, which is a shame for Jacko.
3: Yeah, Nick had a nice solid result in Madrid as well. So great to see you two Kiwis there in flying form. In terms of competition at Glasgow, where's your competition come from? What nations?
1: Yeah, so we've got Chuck, the Nigerian guy who's been around for a while as well. He'll

0: chance to go shoot for the medals.
1: Well, I know Hamish is there too, mate, so you and your buddy will be locking horns throughout these games, and we can't wait to shout the fish and chips again, mate, when you both get back with gold medals around your neck. How's that sound?
0: Oh, sounds bloody good. And look, Sumo, it's nice to know that Izzy's doing some research these days, so it must be easier for you to do your job.
1: Mate, he's gunned, you know that.
2: Oi, we'll do the fish and chips in the mount now.
1: Come to the mount. At least the wind won't be blowing 60 knots and 8 degrees, so you can keep the sand out of the fish and chips for starters. That'd be a good start. Hey, Walshy, we love following you, mate. We love having a chat to you, and we wish you and the rest of the athletics team all the very best in Glasgow. We'll be watching for sure, pal.
2: Enjoy Athens.
0: Hey, thanks, boys.
1: Enjoy Athens. You are loose. Yeah, that was a challenging on the Atlas that day, wasn't it? Gee, going back a couple of years for that.
3: Oh, no, I remember exactly where it was. I was in Gisborne.
1: I still remember that.
2: How do you go with Greek food? I'm not a Greek.
3: Oh, no.

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8: Got lots of the smiling assassin and all of those smiling stations. It's all to do with the smile, though, isn't it?
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8: Actually, the first text in from a listener says, Steffi, can you please ask Stacey, has she got a contract from Colgate yet? That smile when she scores would sell tens of thousands of tubes of toothpaste.
9: Man, I wish, because, you know, the cost of living these days is getting a bit expensive, eh? 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
11: Joining us on the line, New Zealand Golf CEO Jeff Latch, a man who was there at Royal Birkdale watching Ryan Fox and then celebrating with him, I'm sure. Jeff, a couple of days have gone past, mate, but I'm sure the high is very much still here.
12: It absolutely is, Servo. It was just a remarkable day. In fact, it was a remarkable week, but that

0: You know, it's an Open champion for New Zealand, first time in however many years it's been since Sir Bob, who we also had on the show yesterday, and he was charming as always. But also there was another couple of Kiwis in the field too. We shouldn't forget Kazuma and Dan, also three Kiwis contesting the Open, one winning it. It's a remarkable week for New Zealand golf, isn't it?
1: It is a tremendous week. And I think in multiple ways, not just that we had three players, you know, contesting the Open, but the result of this in terms of inspiring young boys and girls to pick up a club and give golf a go, that's fantastic. It raises the profile of golf. That's really awesome. And it also then helps us just get more volunteers, more sponsorship, and more interest in the sport that we love. It's brilliant.
2: Yeah, that was one of my big questions. Obviously, no doubt commercially, there would be a whole lot flowing in for New Zealand golf. Can you give us an understanding of what this would do commercially and particularly participations around the country? I know myself, I was picking up a club yesterday and the previous day just trying to reenact that final putt. Are you ready for the influx?
1: I think we are. I mean, New Zealand is incredibly fortunate. Yeah, we've got more golf courses per capita than anywhere else in the world other than Scotland, right? And so golf's really accessible in New Zealand, and that helps drive the volume of people that are playing it. But there's capacity on a lot of areas around the country to grow. And so we're seeing massive growth with boys and girls. That's the fastest growing area in golf in New Zealand. It's boys and girls under the age of 18. It's just taken off in the last 2 years, and this will just encourage it to grow even more.
0: Now, Lachie, we've been lucky enough in our lifetimes, obviously, to see Lydia Ko and what she's done, Michael Campbell, and to follow Ryan Fox's career from start until now. But in terms of the ambassadorial role that our golfers on tours are playing for New Zealand, I mean, how important to have such humble Kiwis performing like they are, and including Stephen Elker here, around the tours and the big tours in the world?
1: Well, you can't put a value on it, right? But if you look at the profile that Ryan and Lydia have globally, it's immense. Mm. Like, as we were coming down the stretch on that final round, all of the support was for Foxy.
0: Yeah.
1: The whole way, every hole as he walked down the fairway, there were people yelling out, "Go Foxy, go Foxy." Mm. And if you see Lydia on the LPGA, I mean, she's got huge mana all around the world. Mm. She's a real icon in women's golf. And so I think we're incredibly fortunate to have the two of them representing our country around the world, because they do an amazing job.
2: Lachie, what is it? Is it the underdog mentality? Is it because they're just such nice people down here in New Zealand? And I just sort of carry on this conversation too. I want to understand a little bit more about the relationship between Golf New Zealand and the RNA, because I feel like it's something different. You look at New Zealand Golf Open, there's qualification available to the major, and I feel like a lot of our New Zealand Golf members, workers, they go up there and they support and help the RNA. So can you give us an understanding of that relationship?
1: Yeah, I can. I think, to answer your first question, though, I think Kiwis are really down to earth, and we don't, some of the golfers on the tour, from what I hear, you know, they're quite introverted, they're into themselves, they don't actually mix well, and they're not particularly gracious, some of them as well. And I think New Zealand

He's incredibly popular because he's just loves having a chat and having a yarn. Then he, fastest player in the world, he's got to be in terms of between shots. And then as soon as he's hit, he's having a yak again, right? He's he's pretty unique. He's pretty unique. And in terms of your second question, yes, Golf New Zealand's got a really close and long relationship with the RNA. One of the things that's really helped cement it

0: it was amazing. It was really amazing.
1: Now, Lachie, before we let you go, because we know you're trying to enjoy a holiday as well, the claret jug, did you have a wee sip from the claret jug?
0: No, I have to tell you, I did have a little sip from the claret jug.
1: that makes me very, very happy. Jeff Latch, CEO of Golf New Zealand, we really appreciate you, mate. Congratulations. I know how much, first and foremost, you're a sports fan, so I'm so thrilled you got to be there to witness that.
2: There'll be a parade, surely. Any celebrations? What are we doing, Latchie?
3: I want a sip out of it.
1: You'll have to wait.
0: Well, you'll have to wait till Foxy gets back then.
1: Exactly right. You can't fill it up with Coke Zero. That's no good for the silver. All right, Lachie, go and enjoy your holiday, mate. Right, mate. Cheers, eh?
0: See you guys. Bye now.
1: Jeff Latch joining us on holiday in Greece. Lucky Lachie. Good to know he had a sip out of the claret jug is.
2: They'll be queuing up for that.
1: It'll be a COVID super spreader by the time they gets to New Zealand.
2: Well, we know George Harper Jr. did. He certainly did. Look, there was such great scenes, and it's still continuing to flow. And great to hear from Jeff Latch, New Zealand Golf CEO. He's been in a really fortunate position for the last couple of years, and long may it continue.
1: Yeah, doing a great job for the

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12: The NRLW team lists have also been announced, and four of the One New Zealand Warriors' first-choice players are all in the frame for a return from the injury list for Sunday's round four encounter with the Parramatta Eels in Sydney, 12 p.m. kickoff local time, 2 p.m. NZ. Ron Griffiths joins us on the show, coach of the side. Ronnie, good morning to you.
13: Morning, gents. How are we?
12: Mate, we're great, but you must have been absolutely thrilled by the response of your team on the weekend against the Cowboys.
13: Yeah, definitely, definitely. I think, I spoke and all you asked for is a response. Whether that's, whether that results in a win or not, it's, you know, not the issue. They just got to respond at training and respond on game day, which they did.
14: Absolute domination, coach, and one player in particular that went from the wing into the centre position, Stacey Waka. What did you make of her performance?
13: Certainly found the rhythm really early in the game. I think whatever sport you're playing, I think if you've got speed, it gets you out of trouble. Two, it creates havoc, and we could see that with her. When she got the ball, she certainly created a lot of havoc. Defensively, wasn't really tested, but the speed's able to get her out of trouble, we think, in those moments. So, yeah, she'll retain her position in the centres this week.
14: Coach, it's not hard to find edge after a disappointment and a loss.

0: So for you, following up a nice performance, it might be a little bit of comfortability creeping in. Well, that might not be the case. How do you ensure that this group stays on task this week to go out there and back up a good performance?
1: Yeah, I think, you know, we've had to make some adjustments to the team because we've had some players come back. So I think that puts players on notice, and also, you know, they understand that they need to perform each week. So, you know, 2 weeks ago we had 17 players to select. Now we're getting close to a full squad. So I think that puts them on notice, and just making sure that we have some real intent around our training and what we're trying to achieve each night.
0: Well, give it to me. Give me a Mele Hufanga update and a Gail Broughton update, please. I want to know what sort of mindset these players are in, what sort of form they're ready to rip in.

0: another week, to be honest. But Gail's a big chance of playing this weekend. But, you know, we're probably 95% sure that she's in.
1: Well, that's exciting. What about as a coach? I know you're saying you're almost back to a full squad to select from, but that's got to give you a series of headaches as well. Ronnie, how hard is it to make those calls week in, week out?
0: Oh, it's no doubt hard, but I think if you've got the evidence to back it up and you know what we're trying to chase here as a collective, and one thing is all players will feature over time, and they've got to understand that, you know, we're trying to achieve something special, and that's just those decisions have got to be made. And yeah, as a coach, it's certainly hard. No doubt I've had a tension headache for the last few days. So.
1: I feel for you, mate. Get on the ibuprofen immediately. Tell us about the threat of the Parramatta Eels. What have you noticed about the way they've played the game so far this season, and where do you have to shut them down?
0: I think one thing with them is they got a touch up on the weekend, 50-12. So I've got no doubt there. They've got an experienced coach, and you know he'll be searching for a reaction from them. But they've got really fast centres, powerful outside backs, and a really good kicking game. So one thing we've done really well is limit the back 5 metres for each team. At the competition at this point in time, the back 5 metres, we're winning that battle. So we've done that really well. So that'll go a long way towards, you know, holding us in good stead for the game. But yeah, it's definitely their kicking game, shutting down their kicker as well. She's got a really tidy, long, neat kicking game.
2: Speaking of kicking and how important it is, Patricia Meliupo is doing it in droves, but can you give me an understanding of Emanita Paki and what she's been able to do in a position that is, you know, predominantly with Gail's position, but how impressive she has been for you in the group?
0: Yeah, she's great. Like I was fortunate enough to coach her in Newcastle, and the first time when I got the job over here, I rang her and said, "Do you want a holiday?" And she said, "Yeah, I'm all in." So that's how laid back she is. But last year, like we played her at 5'8", played her at fullback, played her at centre, predominantly a centre, and I think defensively probably the calmest centre in the competition. But yeah, if you watch her play, she's nonchalant. She understands the game. She's got a good read on things. So yeah, play her anywhere, and she for those around her, you know, they feel like they're probably they're just on a serene lake with her in a little paddle boat. She's that calm, so that's what she does for the team.
1: I was going to ask, Ronnie, because you've got so much experience, so different to last year, you've brought in so much experience this season, so that's got to have changed, I guess, the identity of the team, but also the environment of the team. Just how much has changed in terms of what the experienced players have brought to the training field, to the clubhouse, and to the general environment of the team?
0: I think one, there's a voice, you know, when you've got inexperienced players, sometimes you're sitting in a room and they feel like they can't talk because they're going to say the wrong thing. You know, we encourage them to be the loudest voice in the room. Yeah. That's what the experienced players do. They don't, and one thing they haven't done is they haven't spoke for the sake of speaking. Like when it's warranted or there's merit in it, they'll talk. And I think a perfect example was last night at training. We didn't quite nail something. And, you know, Gail stepped in and just said, "Well, we've just spoken about that as a collective in the video room. We didn't do that. Let's get another couple of reps in." So that's what they do. They allow, you know, they just free the coaches up a little bit to worry about other things, and they can drive those sort of standards and what we're chasing.
2: Coach, give us a percentage of where you think this group is at. Like, you know, are we operating at 70%? Are we near our best? You know, I was so enthusiastic at the start of the season, and I will remain. But for you, where do you think this current group is operating right now?
0: Oh, probably 65-70, I think. Yeah, we've still got a fair bit of growth in us. I think, you know, after we played Canberra, I thought they absolutely blew us off the park, and I can understand the reason why, because I thought they were ready to go. And we certainly weren't, you know, we'd done the work, but we're on a trajectory to keep building and climbing, whereas they've probably they're just flying at the moment. So for us, it's the challenge for us to get to that level. And fortunate for us, the game on the weekend, the first game, that helps. But, you know, we need to be more consistent, because I think that as the competition gets longer, the teams will get better, and the consistency from the opposition will be better. So for us, we need to keep climbing and be really consistent around our actions off the field so they echo on the field.
1: Well, it's going to be another great matchup this weekend, taking on the Eels, as you mentioned. So they were on the receiving end of it last week, so you can expect a response from them as well. Wish you all the best, Ron. Always great to hear your voice and to appreciate what you do with this team. We look forward to continuing to follow the fortunes throughout the season.

0: Well, Coach.
1: Good one Sunday, gents. Thank you.
2: Take care, buddy. Take care. It is Ron Griffiths out of the Warriors Women joining us on the show, as he does each and every week, as NRLW continues. They were very good. I know we spoke about it briefly earlier in the week, but that was a great team performance from the Warriors Women on the weekend.
0: Yeah, and it was good to see Stacey find her feet in a position she knows well in the centre. And Ocean Tierney, I think, on the wing too, she's fulfilled a role and done extremely well. Sammy, give us an update on Lavinia Tohalaliku. Like, she scored a hat-trick last week. Is injured.
3: Just is unavailable, lads, there may be something beyond that. I didn't notice any injury, and I'll tell you what, the Cowboys didn't notice any injury on her. Yeah. She was... No, she's she

0: last three tries of the game, hat trick to go amongst her four tries. She was outstanding, took advantage of all the space that was being created through the middle. Some, you know, some, I thought Harata Butler and the like were really doing everything required to put them forward there. But how's that for an option? Like, someone loses four tries, they'd come out, and in comes Peyton Takimoana. Unreal.
1: Some depth.
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0: Hessian guy.
1: 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Good to hear they are celebrating though, Mills. Yes, you should after a series win.
2: Yeah, it actually can really rock you, you know, a bit of celebrating time in the West Indies. 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
1: But it happens, does it?
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6: Well, the Commonwealth Games are just a couple of days away now, and amongst the 10 sports New Zealand will be competing in is our bowls team. They are amongst the recent arrivals in the Games accommodation in Glasgow. We'll have competitors in 7 bowls events, including the men's pair, and a very experienced pair it is too, of Ali Forsyth and Tony Grantham. Ali joins us now from Glasgow, where he's lining up for an incredible 5th Commonwealth Games. Hey Ali, thanks for joining us.
7: No problems, no. Happy to be here.
6: These games are different right from the off because of the circumstances of them going to Glasgow. But if I read this right, this bowls event is actually going to be played not outdoors but indoors.
7: Yep, that's correct. We're playing on an indoor surface under a roof, so something very new for us.
6: Okay, does that mean you'll be playing day and night?
7: Yeah, I think the first session starts probably 9 in the morning and we're going right through to all 9:30 at night.
6: Okay, so what sort of a surface are you playing on?
7: So it is a carpet. Yeah, so it's not unusual for players in New Zealand and Australia to have a little bit of experience on that sort of thing, but yes, certainly not something that's been played on the world stage before.
6: Well, I suppose one thing is that you won't have to worry about the Scottish weather.
7: No, exactly.
6: So have you had much of an opportunity to practice on the surface that you'll be playing on?
7: We had our first crack today, so it only just finished getting laid a couple of days ago. So it's had to be a very limited prep.
6: Okay, and tell us about the surface. Is it to your liking?
7: Yeah, it's actually pretty reasonable. It's around 15 and a half seconds, which is not dissimilar to what we play on in New Zealand and Australia.
6: Okay. So is it a game changer as such, or do you think that people will adjust to it pretty quickly?
7: I would be backing that the better players for a couple of games on it will be pretty comfortable on the surface. And, the more games you get on it, the better you're going to be.
6: Okay. Do you know why they've chosen to go indoors? Was there a reason given for that?
7: No, not really. I'm assuming that it was a little bit easier for all organisation and things like that.
6: Yeah. Look, you've got a bit of a wait before you start playing. I think it might be next Tuesday, Wednesday maybe, our time. Fiji, Tonga, your first up games. Firstly, tell us about the combination that you're playing with. You and Tony Grantham, both very experienced. I know you've played together in triples and maybe fours before. How much have you played together as a pair?
7: Not in a very long time. I think we played at New Zealand Open probably 14 or 15 years ago. But as you say, we've played other events together, so we've got a pretty good idea on how we run the cutter.
6: Okay, and how do you run the cutter? Who's the lead? Who's the skip?
7: So Tony leads up, so he gets as many as close as possible, and then it's my job to fix it if he doesn't.
6: Yeah. Well, obviously you've got a couple of games, Fiji and Tonga to start off with. Look, no getting away.

0: from it, though. It is a very tough group that you've struck.
1: Yep, that's right. But look, we can only control what we do. So if we don't play well, then I guess the rest of it's irrelevant. We go out there and execute, then we put pressure on everyone.
0: Yeah, I mean, the two, obviously, big names other than New Zealand in there. You've got Australia, which is always tough. But Northern Ireland, they're a very, very good pair. In fact, they're a world champion pair, if I read right.
1: Yeah, correct. Gary Kelly and Adam, a very, very good pair. We just finished a tri-series with both of those countries, so we had a good little mix of wins and losses there. So there's no secrets when it comes to those teams playing against each other. And once again, it's a matter of executing when the pressure's on.
0: Yeah, because I was going to ask, what sort of a build-up have you been

0: Yeah, so we've just finished the full 8 or 9 days over in Northern Ireland. So we had a test series against Australia and Northern Ireland. We've also had extra practice as well.
1: Okay. The thing about bowls is that traditionally in the past, the strength of bowls tended to be in the Commonwealth countries, and the Commonwealth Games was pretty close to world championship standard. Is that still the case?
0: Yes, I think so. I think most of the top nations are all here. So, yeah, it's going to be pretty closely fought battles all the way.
1: Yeah. How much of a difference? I mean, you've played a lot of singles at Commonwealth Games, and I think Tony's played a lot, as I say, in triples and fours. How much difference is it, say, being in a pair as opposed to a triple or a four?
0: Not dramatically. I guess the roles just get refined slightly, but it's all a matter of, I guess, combining and communicating well and then doing your job to the best of your ability.
1: Yeah. And to qualify, I think you go straight to a semi-final, so you'd need to finish in the top two in your group. Is that right?
0: I believe it's only the winner.
1: Okay.
0: So, it makes it pretty brutal.
1: Boy, that is tough. Look, you go back a year or so, I guess you'd have been looking forward to playing in Melbourne in the Commonwealth Games. You wouldn't have had to travel very far. I mean, what's the feeling around Glasgow about these games? Because it is a games that's been reallocated. It's a smaller games. And I understand you're not actually staying in a village as such.
0: No, that's right. I think all the countries are staying in hotels and similar sort of things to that. Certainly from a bowls perspective that we're very privileged to be part of this game. So we're not complaining about the change of format or anything like that. We're just really happy to be here.
1: Yeah, because a lot of sports did get cut out of the mix, didn't they? Which is, it's great for bowls.
0: Yeah, absolutely. Yeah, look, one of those things, it's our Olympics. So a chance to showcase a sport is amazing.
1: Yeah. Your accommodation, what's it like? Tell us about it.
0: Yeah, it's a really nice hotel. It's literally only a 5-minute walk to the venue. So they've been looking after us really well. And obviously the New Zealand team downstairs have looked after us really well also.
1: Yeah. And there's a bit of an irony in the name of the hotel.
0: Yeah, it's actually called the Village Hotel. So makes a change from actually being in a normal village.
1: Yeah, so you are staying in a village of sorts. You've won a lot of medals at international events. You've won gold medals, world championship medals, of course, lots of titles in New Zealand and Australia. I imagine you would love a Commonwealth Games medal in what is your 5th Commonwealth Games. That's unbelievable.
0: Yeah, look, it's been a real bugbear of mine. I've had a lot of heartaches and close misses, so it's certainly something that's been playing on my mind for a while, and the opportunity to get another chance is unbelievable, so be doing my best to give it every chance.
1: Okay. Well, Ali, it's an amazing achievement to go to your 5th Commonwealth Games. We really appreciate you joining us and talking us through your preparation and your prospects, and we just wish you and the rest of the New Zealand team all the very best.
0: Thank you very much. 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
10: With the Nations Championship tests behind us, anticipation starts to grow now ahead of the All Blacks tour of South Africa, the greatest rivalry series, both South Africa and New Zealand unbeaten through the first three tests of the year. Time we caught up with how things are shaping in South Africa, joined by old mate Brendan Nell. How are you, mate?
11: Thank you, TJ. Good to chat to you again.
10: Yeah, it is. And look, we've been watching the Springboks show of strength. England, Scotland, Wales, three consecutive wins. So what's the feeling? Because on paper, it looks very impressive. What is the feeling about how they performed over those first three test matches?
11: Well, I think we're a bit different to you guys in the fact that we've played three very different teams in three tests. And probably that second test at Loftus against Scotland was probably the most telling. They made 10 changes Probably around the least caps that they've had in the last year, and they still came through against a very good Scotland side, which Russia at one point almost called them mini All Blacks in terms of the way they play, the way they attack you.

0: It's been very satisfying. They've expanded the depth. But I think we all know that the big test is coming. And while South Africa are number one in the world, we know that our biggest test is facing you guys.
1: 43 players, Russi, used throughout the series. That is phenomenal. I mean, how much of that is building depth, or is there a little bit of a show of strength to it?
0: No, it's very. This was very much building depth. Last year we used 51. So, and it's just this last weekend, two of the guys that played were SA under 20 players that could have played at the Junior World Championship. So, yeah, there's certainly one eye on 2027. There's one eye on the greatest rivalry, and there's very definitely one eye on the post-2027

0: brings his guys in. He makes sure that the training's as intense as a test match, and if the guys survive, well, yeah, then they're good enough to play in the test, and it's shown to be a very successful strategy so far.
1: Yeah, well,
0: so I don't think the All Blacks should read too much into these three tests. I think they're still going to probably face very familiar faces when they come here next month.
1: Yeah, a classic example of building that depth. For example, Sia Kolisi couldn't play, but Paul de Villiers comes in, and man, he was so impressive.
0: Yeah, he was. I must admit, we were actually debating on the weekend. I do a post with Nick Mallett and Gavin Rich, and we were debating about whether Paul de Villiers is going to give Rossi a bit of a headache ahead of the greatest rivalry, because certainly he looks extremely comfortable at test level. He looks like a guy who could probably lead the Springboks in a couple of years' time. And Sia's going to really have to play out of his skin to be in the team. And there is a bit of a conundrum there, because Sia is probably more than just a player in South Africa. And I think most people around the world would acknowledge that he's really the face of South African rugby. And at some point, he's going to have to take that exit. But it's going to be a very interesting time to see how Rossi handles him over this next month or so.
1: Yeah, especially for a series like this, which I suppose, if outside of the World Cup, is really a pinnacle of event. The interest here is massive, and I can imagine it is huge in South Africa.
0: It's massive. Look, I mean, I've been covering rugby for 30 years now. My first series I did was 96. I was at the 95 final as a spectator. I grew up on the 81 series. I've had countless. I probably talk Keith Quinn's ear off on about that series every time I see him. There's so much history between the two sides. I think it's extremely exciting. And I think most South Africans acknowledge the rivalry. And I don't think there's a whole generation of South Africans we haven't experienced a tour that are really looking forward to this as well.
1: Well, there's a generation of New Zealand players who've hardly played in South Africa. That's the other thing too. And they're going to get a chance, obviously, in the tour matches. And that's what's so brilliant about this, because it's not just about the test matches. There are tour matches, and people have been calling out for this for such a long time. What will the attitude be of Rossi towards Springboks playing in those preliminary matches against the teams that play, the likes of the Sharks? Will they have their Springboks there?
0: Well, that's the thing we're going to try and find out in the next couple of weeks. Because, I mean, obviously, from a South African point of view, we're hoping the franchise has put up their strongest side. The reality is that they're all in the preseason at the moment, so I'm not quite sure. And look, we haven't really spoken to them since the URC finished. So we're not sure quite how their preparations are going, but we will be doing that in the next couple of weeks. But they certainly are, with Rossi using so many players and probably only taking around 30 players into that test series, there's probably going to be around 20-odd players that should be released back to their sides as well. So I'm hoping for some good depth in South African teams. I'm hoping they're going to put up strong teams, because in 2009 and 2021, we didn't have the greatest provincial teams against the Lions when they toured there. And I think it really took a bit of shine off the series. So I think, to me, any player in South Africa should be chomping at the bit to play against the All Blacks. And especially since we haven't played you guys in Super Rugby for so long, I think there's going to be a real desire and a lot of players to play the All Blacks. So I'm hoping we're going to put up some really strong sides against them.
1: Well, it takes you back to the tours like in 1970, 1976 and the like, where the matches against what was then Transvaal and the Western Province and Natal, I mean, they were test match intensity.
0: Yeah, they definitely were. And I mean, there's the one thing that's also changed in Super Rugby is, when we were still in Super Rugby, we used to lose a lot of players to Europe. Now that we're playing in Europe, there's a lot of players that have come back. I'm just thinking of the Bulls. There's guys like Marcel Fitzgerald, who's come back. Andre Pollard came back from overseas. Yeah, there's a bunch of those sort of players, Andre Estes and for the Sharks. Now, some of them will be involved in the test series, but there's certainly a bunch of fringe players that will be involved. Yeah, Marcel Fitzgerald is a good example. There's a bunch of those type of guys who will be involved in those provincial games. And this, I think there definitely will be some strong opposition. My only concern is, because it's the off-season, I'm not sure how much coaches have prioritised this fixture

0: as opposed to building up to your ERC season.
1: Yeah. There is a test match in the interim. The Springboks are sending a side to Argentina to play the Pumas on the 8th of August. How strong is that team likely to be?
0: Well, we asked Rossi on Saturday night after the Wales fixture, does he know his strongest team? And he just sort of laughed. He said, we're in a situation where we like to get the guys as close to each other and like to push each other to those positions as much as possible. And it's very much, I think, for your listeners, it's very much like the New Zealand team in 2011, 2015, that sort of dominant era where you could put any team out on any day. And I think we saw that last year with Eden Park and Wellington, the two different teams and the results there. But what's going to happen in now? This

0: one of them, Ibn Etzebeth, Luther Yager, Franco Mostert, Ethan Hooker. There's a bunch of those guys who need to get a game time. Sasha Feinberg and Vomazulu is another one. Hasn't played for a long time. He's been injured as well. So all those guys will be taken to Argentina. They're leaving 15 core players in South Africa because, in Rusty's words, they've decided it doesn't help sending all these guys across to another continent where the All Blacks are in South Africa closing. So they'll leave 15 players in South Africa, and I take it 50. Those 15 will all be involved in the match day 23. Mm-hmm. So it will be interesting to see who they are. And then those other guys need to fight for the remaining places. So I think that's going to be interesting about the Argentina game, is that we'll see are those injured players good enough to come back, and will they play any parts in that first test?
1: Look, I know you have had to put a line through Quaka Smith and RG Snaman, as they are both out for the year, I understand. But the likes of Luis Diaga, Eben Etzebeth, who's had some concussion issues, I understand there's some kind of more encouraging news on that front.
0: Yeah, well, I'm no doctor, and you know how it goes now these days. The teams keep these sort of info very close to themselves because of all the concerns about CTE and concussions and things like that. But I think the way the Springboks have handled it, by keeping Evan out, by giving him a prolonged absence from the game, is probably the best route for this. But it is still a concern. Evan has had a history of concussions, but he is a very, very influential figure in the Springbok team as well. So hopefully he can play, and I think we all hope he can. He's one of those players, you want to see the best players in the test matches. So we hope he will be one of them. But Luther Yager apparently could have been ready this week, but they decided to keep him steer as well. Ethan Hooker, I think, will be challenging Kurti Orense on the wing there, and he's very close to being ready. So there's a bunch of guys that are pushing each other for positions in the team.
1: Yeah, and a bit of relief too, Andre Esterhazen, who's one of those amazing players, you can play backs and forwards. He had a cheek injury, though. I think they were worried might need surgery, but what's the latest on that?
0: Well, as far as we know, he should be ready for the test series. I'm going on the reports I heard on the weekend when I was in Durban, but he should be ready for that. And he's a really important player for the Springboks, because you can just imagine, I mean, the fact that he can play flank now as well, I think we're going to see rugby moving towards this a lot more, the hybrid players. And don't be surprised if the Springboks bring out a hybrid bench rather than a bomb squad for this tour. Because if you look at guys like Jan-Hendrik Wessels, who can play prop and hooker, Marco van Staden, who can play open side and hooker, you have Andre Essays and forwards and backs, you have Ches and Colby, who can play scrum off or anywhere in the back line, Damon Willems as well. I think we could be heading towards a situation where a lot of the players almost have multiple roles in a sort of bench thing, and that makes it very difficult for an opposition coach to also plan for what the Springboks are going to bring.
1: Oh, Russie, he doesn't mind keeping the opposition guessing, does he?
0: No, well, listen, if there's a man who's always thinking of plans, it's probably Russie. And that's the wonderful thing about him. And you always think, what's Russie's next move going to be? And I must admit, I've watched him since he's a player. I've chatted to him many times, and I've always been surprised about what he brings up. And I'm sure, listen, come this series, he's probably going to get a couple more aces of his team. We might not like all of them. World Rugby might not like all of them, but they're certainly going to get us talking.
1: Oh, for sure, for sure.

0: been pretty busy, but they've had three test matches here, France, Italy, Ireland. What have you made of the All Blacks under Dave Rennie?
1: Well, I think we've been impressed. I mean, I don't think we ever thought New Zealand rugby was as bad as probably New Zealand thought they were under Scott Robertson. I've spoken to a bunch of my mates there in New Zealand often about this, and we sometimes feel that maybe Scott Robertson's PR was maybe not the best, or the bar that was set for him was maybe a bit high. But he certainly didn't have a bad record as All Black coach. But what Dave Rennie's done, he's certainly given a purpose and a direction to the All Blacks, and that's something we can see taking shape. I think against France, it was a good win, although it was a patchy win. I thought the Italians were a bit unlucky. I thought they had a great first half against you guys. But the Ireland win, certainly, you could see really the direction coming through. And the way they beat Ireland was really picked up here in South Africa. And I know I bumped into a couple of Springbok management before the Durban game, and they were in agreement that that certainly was a bit of a wake-up call for them about what they're going to expect. And I think they'll have taken notes of it. They know it's going to be tough. And we always know that games between the All Blacks and the Springboks are always close. No matter when the Springboks, I always remember that 57-0, and then what, 2 weeks later in Cape Town, it was a one-point game. So we always expect the teams to lift their game. But I think the Springboks have been put on notice by that. Dave Rennie is certainly building something. Will there be enough for this test series? Going to make some very interesting talking points over the next couple of weeks.
0: Yeah. Well, it's been something we've been waiting for two, 3 decades, really, isn't it? This tour of South Africa by the All Blacks. We're looking forward to it, mate. It is great to talk to you, and we appreciate the insight that you've given us as to what's going on with the Springboks. And boy, bring it on. It's just going to be fantastic, huh?
1: Yeah, I can't wait. Cheers.
2: 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The Warriors against the Bulldogs, 7:30 Saturday night, live right here on Sport Nation.
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0: on my list. It's because of one of my favourite movies, a movie that featured our own Sam Neill and a famous Scottish actor who didn't even pretend to have a Russian accent.
1: American, Los Angeles flat.
2: American, Captain.
1: Course 310.
3: Is the American turning to follow us?
1: No, Captain. American is continuing in his original course. He's continuing northwest.
3: He can't hear us.

0: Yep.
1: Sung by the crew of the Red October, the majestic state anthem of the Russian Federation.
2: Four.
1: I looked around a few sites, and many rated this one the best, the Italian national anthem. It goes back a couple of hundred years. It starts off a bit beautiful and ends up very boisterous. And I love the way they all yell out the last bit. It's an absolute cracker.

Now, anyone with as much as a teaspoon of Scottish blood would tell you this should be number one. And I get that, absolutely. To be there, to see the Lone Piper up on the roof of Murrayfield, to hear the crowd singing the second verse without any band behind them, it just makes the hairs on the back of your neck stand up. Flower of Scotland.

This was born of a battle cry during the French Revolution. It's got everything. It's got great tempo, it's powerful, it's emotional. The Song of the French Republic. Translated, it sounds a bit like a splatter movie with bloody flags and howling soldiers and throats being cut. But in French, c'est magnifique.

0: 1.
1: Well, I heard this first when I was a kid, when they started broadcasting the matches from Wales on radio and TV, and it's stuck with me ever since. The first time I was able to witness it firsthand, I'll admit it all got a bit misty. It is the most beautiful, proud, passionate national anthem of them all, in my opinion. And because of the rugby, it almost feels like it's part of our history in a small way as well. Here it is in all its glory, Land of My Fathers.

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5: Bit of a frustrating weekend too for Liam Lawson, who saw his run of points finishes end, whilst teammate Arvid Lindblad profited from an upgrade that Liam will hopefully get for this weekend's Hungarian Grand Prix. To talk us through all that, Michael Laminato joins us. Hey, Michael.
6: Morning, guys. How are you going?
5: Yeah, excellent, excellent. Firstly, George Russell, I mean, it's not entirely out of character to hear him talking like that, but how much of it is his fault? How much of it the car's fault?
6: It's increasingly George Russell's mood, isn't it? There's two separate issues here, really. One is the crash that took him out of the race, and the stewards blamed Lewis Hamilton predominantly for washing out of that corner. That surprised a lot of people, including me. I think that was a racing incident, and you've got to say that Russell, for someone who's chasing a deficit in the championship, should have probably known the risk of trying to go around the outside of that corner. It was an ambitious move. It looked like he could have made it, but nonetheless, on the first lap, there's always liable to be contact, and he paid the ultimate price for that, in fact, not just some damage, but being put out of the race. But he says he was only in that position because his engine didn't have the expected electrical energy coming out of the first corner up after Eau Rouge anyway, and that left him passed by a lot of cars, and you could see that on the footage. You can see it in the telemetry as well, and this speaks to this long-running, or at least for a couple of races now, dissatisfaction he has with his specific Mercedes engine that he feels like has been leaving him down on top power especially. The Mercedes team hasn't necessarily agreed with him all the time about this. They're coming around to that way of thinking, but team boss Toto Wolff said actually what happened on Sunday on that first lap happened to all the Mercedes engines, not just his. He's unrelated to those concerns. That's why he's so frustrated, though, is that he feels like he's not really getting a fair shake at this in the last couple of races. Just as he felt like his luck had turned, seems like it's turned the wrong way again.
5: There has, though, been, Michael, this undercurrent right throughout the series so far, and we're only just getting towards the halfway point or the break that they're going to have, but that this whole business with the power units and the difficulty that drivers are having harvesting battery power, that they're not happy, and perhaps they want to see the whole thing change. But in that regard, are they singing to deaf ears?
6: To an extent, yes, but that's at least because the manufacturers have spent collectively more than $1 billion on these engines, and it's their first season. I think Carlos Sainz, one of the directors of the Grand Prix Drivers Association, put it right in saying that the important thing now is to know why, in all of the simulations of developing these engines, no one saw it, or if they did see it, no one suggested maybe they should change course, because it would have been obvious to anyone simulating these engines this was going to be a huge problem. They're stuck with them now at least until the end of 2029, maybe another year after that. They are making some tweaks over the next couple of seasons that will let your average circuit improve things so that we're thinking less about the battery. And it's worth

0: you know, Formula One sort of hinges itself on some of these iconic tracks, and for the drivers to have been so disappointed with what they got, I think is something that should hopefully at least bring the advent of those new engines, which are probably going to be naturally aspirated V8s, so really a step back to the past, bring them a little bit closer.
1: I mean, from someone who follows the sport, obviously professionally, but as someone who loves F1, what's your take on it personally? Is it detracted?

0: the season, I think. I think in some tracks it has, in fact, these engines helped things a little bit. But this weekend, I can't deny that it was pretty disappointing. If you look at the onboards of the pole lap from Kimi Antonelli, there were long stretches of this racetrack at which the car was just getting slower because it was out of energy, because it just couldn't go any faster. It had when it ran out of battery power, it had less power, in fact, from its engine than a Formula 2 car, which is just, I think, unacceptable for Formula 1. So it's these tracks where things need to improve. But again, for the season as a whole, at most tracks, it's not a problem, or not a massive problem anyway, but there are a handful of tracks, unfortunately, where it's just not really becoming a Formula 1.
1: Right, right. Antonelli, I mean, for someone, you've got to keep reminding ourselves of just how young this guy is. What he is doing is quite astonishing.
0: It is remarkable. And this was a big race for him for a couple of reasons. One was that it was probably one of his worst races last year, being in the middle of a European run where he scored, I think, 3 points in total. Remarkable to see how much progress he's made in a single year. But also because he's coming off the back of three races that weren't particularly bad for him, but of course he had two big unreliability problems that left him scoreless. On the other race, the third race, he was beaten by George Russell, a rare defeat to George Russell this season. And for a driver so young, 19 years old, it was a genuine question whether or not that would have rattled him or made him a little bit desperate, or whether he'd respond in the wrong way. Instead, what we saw was him come out and just pretty much dominate the weekend from start to finish. No wobbles, no shakes. Again, had the measure

0: in final practice didn't help. Meant the car setup wasn't right for qualifying. Then there was a mistake in the pit stop where he accidentally hit one of his mechanics who got in the way, of course, and didn't adjust the car. Meant that he was just on the back foot all weekend. But Charles Leclerc almost going back-to-back with victories was a really good sign for the team. And then with this weekend's Hungarian Grand Prix, a track that should suit the car, I mean, if they can get a big result this weekend, then there's a reason we can think that through the second half of the year, the team can close that gap, at least on the constructors. And then maybe if Hamilton gets on a good run of results, perhaps even in the Drivers' Championship, particularly if Mercedes fumbles again.
1: I love that line that you say about Hamilton stepping away from the limelight. That's probably the first time that anyone has ever said that about someone who's involved with Kim Kardashian. But anyway, we move on. Liam Lawson made a great start, but clearly hampered by the car at the weekend.
0: Yes, he didn't have the full upgrade package that his teammate enjoyed. The team actually said it was a little bit unusual because Lawson's ahead in the championship, and that's normally how they give out the upgrades when they don't have enough for two cars. But they said they decided between themselves, the drivers, that whoever out-qualified the other at Silverstone a couple of weeks ago would get it. That was Lindblad. He had the upgraded car. Debatable about how much performance is worth. Of course, Lindblad downplayed it, and I think Lawson played it up a little bit. But nonetheless, that seemed to be the difference because I think, as you said in your intro, it ends quite a healthy running streak of points for Lawson. He was on a 5-weekend scoring streak. Still before

0: at stake for drivers at Racing Bulls as well. I think sometimes it's a little bit underrated that this is almost kind of Liam Lawson's second rookie season, if you like. I think he's overestimated how much experience he has, which means there's a added needle there for them to prove that they're the one that needs to be the one that moves forward with the team. So there's a lot on the line here. I think there's still a chance they both stick with the team next year anyway, because the brand's been trying to play down the Solov risk. But this is the Red Bull driver program we're talking about. We all know it's pretty chaotic at the best of times.
1: Yeah, very hard to predict, like predicting the weather in Melbourne or Auckland or something like that. Look, I suppose the one consolation for Liam Lawson is that Pierre Gasly finished out of the points. He's the nearest guy that he's trying to catch and pass on the overall standings. That podium finish early on has really, in a way, inflated Gasly's position, but that's how it is. He's finished out of the points as well. Hungary this weekend, who is that circuit going to suit in particular?
0: Well, there are two teams to watch this weekend, especially other than Mercedes, which is to watch every weekend. That's Ferrari, because they're widely tipped to do well at this track. It's a much less engine sensitive, and that's the weak element in the Ferrari setup. They have a really good chassis aerodynamically. They're very sound, and this is quite a slow and twisty track, so that should suit them. The other is McLaren, the defending Constructors' Championship, we shouldn't forget. And of course, Lando Norris, the defending driver's title holder. They've been pretty nowhere for a couple of months, really. They had a reasonably good weekend in Spa, but in terms of pace anyway. But they're bringing a big upgrade package. They're first since Miami. They've actually decided they've had to change course on their development. That's going to arrive this weekend in Hungary. And if it works in the way that all those upgrades they brought to the car last year worked, which was immediately and very well, then maybe we'll see McLaren also back in the fight. So that means that potentially at least two teams contending at the front, plus Mercedes, of course. And I mean, Red Bull Racing is so hard to read. It could well be an equal four-way fight for victory. It's hard to say, but there's certainly a lot to watch in this final race before the mid-season break.
1: Yeah, absolutely. And I'll be glued to it, don't worry. Michael Laminato, thank you so much for joining us, bringing us up to speed with everything that's going on in F1. Enjoy the rest of your week, mate.
0: Thanks, mate. Anytime.
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3: Certainly is a good call, Little Master, as is heading into Night and Day and grabbing a chia pudding for just $3 every day in July at the great team there at Night and Day. They bring you the sports news updates, and as you just said, the Black Caps have lost the fifth and final ODI to the West Indies by 2 wickets. However, they still win the series 3-2 despite the loss. The Black Caps batted first, Tom Latham 69, followed by Nick Kelly with 64. The Windies chased it down with 15 balls to spare. Jacob Duffy and Jaden Lennox both took 3 wickets each. La Liga president... Javier, I'm going to go with, because it's Spanish, Kyle. So the J-A-V is pronounced Hav, isn't it? Tebas has accused FIFA of destroying the football industry and called for its president, Gianni Infantino, to quit. He launched his stunning attack on Infantino and FIFA as the dust settled on the 2026 World Cup amid suggestions the 2030 tournament could be increased from 48 to 64 teams.
4: I would say there's about as much chance of that happening as me playing prop for the All Blacks that Infantino quits.
3: Oh. No, I don't know. You're a big man. Can't hold up a scrum. MLB star Joshua Kuroda-Grauer has undergone emergency surgery after suffering a ruptured testicle during a game.
4: Oh, ouch.
3: And unfortunately for the Athletics player, it was all his own doing as he smashed a foul ball into his respective seeds. And has had to go for emergency surgery. Some speculated that he was not wearing a cup, which of course would have offered some protection. But

0: Thank you, Sam, for all those wonderful headlines. I'm covering my crossing my legs at the moment off the back of the last one. Melzy, you've been working hard already today. We've only just seen you.
1: Yeah.
0: And you've had a package delivered. It's all go for Kyle Mills.
1: Yeah, I did notice that just down there.
0: Hello.
1: So hopefully it doesn't go bang. But you've been working very hard this morning, actually, and a bit of community work the last few hours, just catching up with the cricket school. So we lost the cricket. I didn't follow the cricket. I saw we got 269, and I'm just trying to work out where it went wrong. Where did it go wrong? Anyone know?
2: Dropped a couple of sitters.
1: Yep.
2: Which was, you know, probably the game, to be fair.
1: What stage?
0: Late-ish.
2: Yep.
0: Last few overs or last few runs, inside the last 30 runs needed.
1: Aye, but their lower order didn't really get runs, so did they?
2: No, Will Young dropped a sitter. To break a good partnership, that would have broken a good partnership.
1: It was hit by one of the ones we dropped.
2: No, I wasn't packing. I was more consistent, you know, Sandown race one.
1: Shimron hit by Finn, you think?
3: Not too sure. Mills not familiar with his game, but scored some runs today.
1: He gets picked up around the world on a lot of these leagues, but
0: Duffy got wickets on back-to-back balls, and it looked like they might have got themselves
1: at the back
0: a chance
1: end of, the
0: of
1: innings,
0: winning
1: so.
0: It. Yeah, towards the end. But then it was Hetmyer, and also Seals, I think, came out and hit a boundary as well. So it got a little bit close-ish, like the Black Caps might have got home there for a fraction. But it always, for the large majority of the chase, felt like the Windies were probably ahead.
1: All right, Christian Clark, just the three overs delivered for 13 runs. What's happened there?
0: Not sure.
1: Did he get injured or did he?
2: Kyle, we were doing work.
1: That's what I'm saying. I was out there doing work as well. You guys are in here at the sports show with the TVs everywhere. I'm just asking questions.
0: You prep your show and you know, you've got to pre-record and then.
1: All right, I'll dive into it. I'll find out and inform our listeners what went wrong in the cricket once I sort of work it out in my head. But
2: That's why we've got someone on coming up from the Black Caps
1: to tell
2: us what went wrong. I don't know, the media manager's going to give us someone. Okay. Don't know who yet. So rest assured, we don't need the former Black Cap to do that heavy lifting. We'll get someone on live from the ground.
1: How long
2: ago
1: did the game finish?
2: Oh, approximately 10 minutes.
1: Oh, they'll be into the Jamaican run by now.
2: They'll be talking.
1: Last game of the series?
2: Yeah.
1: Yeah, mate, we got no chance. They'll be flying. Anyway.
2: Maybe you would have, but professional standards have come a long way.
1: Do you reckon I'd do ice baths? Last game of the series. Do All Blacks do ice baths last game of the series?
2: I think after every game, yeah.
1: Even the last game of the series?
2: Oh, probably not. I don't know. Yeah, I don't know.
1: My standards, isn't it? They got high standards. Little Master, hello to you.
0: Hello, Kyle.
1: Finballs, day two for you of your four-day week. Good to see you up and about. And my old mate Lashes. I just organised some interviews for tomorrow as well, boys. So tomorrow is all sorted.
0: Good. Who have you lined up?
1: Batesy, Stephen Bates from Auckland Rugby.
2: Man under pressure.
0: It's a massive season for him, isn't it?
1: Discussed this yesterday, but I think it's a different set of circumstances that the cards he's been dealt this year than he had last year.
2: In what respect?
1: Well, I think I and the Little Master and Finballs were probably pretty close to getting the game last year. They were at sixes and sevens with injuries. They've got more than a full squad deep in the props. Deep in the locks, I think, I understand. They just have better depth this year, this time, than last year. I think I heard today they only had about, at one stage, only 24 players to pick from. That many injuries.
2: Right. One bloke that misses out.
1: Yeah. Seriously, it was that dire.
2: So that shit kid at school, eh? Always gets picked last. I wonder who that poor bloke was.
0: Yeah, I often got that.
1: Did you?
2: Yeah, I can definitely see that. Yeah.
0: The dollar one shot lands. Yeah, I was often standing there going, all right, fellas. It's good to be here. Hey, I'll bring some attitude and I'll bring some energy, but can't give you much on the park.
1: That wouldn't happen in schools anymore, would it?
0: No.
2: Not allowed.
0: You'd have to get, little Johnny didn't get picked first last time, so, you know, you've got to pick him out first this time, and he's got to go to the good team. I think it would go like that, wouldn't it?
2: Mm.
0: The PC world that we live in at the moment, Millsy.
1: Do you think you'll get picked first if Sport Nation had a basketball team, Finn?
3: Without a doubt, especially ahead of you.
0: Without a doubt?
2: Yeah.
3: Who's actually competing against me in this office?
1: Well, what position's up for grabs first?
3: Well, I'm playing 1, 2, 3, 4, or 5, so it doesn't actually matter.
1: You talk yourself up, hey.
0: Backcourt.
1: Well, I can't comment. I've never seen Finn play basketball. I can't comment.
2: But he'd be better than you.
3: Feel free to come watch.
1: You've never seen me play basketball.
2: I've seen you play sport.

0: So,
1: actually, I've never seen you play sport either, apart from golf.
0: I'd be second behind Thimbles.
1: Okay. At what? In basketball?
0: All facets.
1: All facets of the game of basketball?
0: Oh, no. Just whatever sport the Sport Nation lineup are wanting to play, I'll be 1, 2, 3 draft pick without question.
2: Just an enormous statement.
3: I love the confidence here.
1: I seriously doubt that.
0: Okay, so Finn for basketball, he'd go first, I'd go second. Footy, Dag would go first, yeah. I'd go second.
3: Oh. Are you going ahead of him, Millsy?
2: Well, Millsy just played a game of rugby a couple of weeks ago.
3: Yeah, fair.
1: Finn's number one draft pick.
0: Yeah.
1: Izzy and myself are number two or three.
3: Why?
0: You.
1: 100%.
3: Why is that?
1: I just back myself over

0: in by him just talking himself up all the time.
1: He could be tidy.
2: Phil, he could be tidy. Absolutely no chance.
1: He might survey the floor well.
2: Mum played basketball for New Zealand. It's in my genes. I'm a facilitator.
0: So hang on. Ange is a former New Zealand rep in basketball, and your dad is a Group 1 winning jockey.
2: Correct.
1: And what happened to you?
2: Maya would be ahead of you.
3: Maya Wilson would be ahead of you.
2: Nah.
1: Actually, no. She used to play. She used to play. She might be ahead of me. Yeah. To be fair, she probably hasn't played basketball in a while. I'd back myself ahead of Maya Wilson in basketball.
0: Maya Wilson is a professional netballer, and there's not an enormous
1: very different sport.
0: Well, yeah,
1: it's
0: okay.
1: Pretty big difference.
0: There are some differences.
1: There's huge differences.
0: Like the basics.
2: And enormous differences.
1: What? The only thing they have in common is passing. The shooting is so seriously different.
0: I'm pretty sure most netballers would have played basketball at some stage.
1: I think you'll
0: find that she would absolutely do you on a basketball court.
1: I 100% disagree with
3: you. It's actually not a difficult sport.
2: I reckon...
3: Skill-wise.
1: Yeah, see, now you're taking the piss.
3: It's actually not a difficult sport.
2: Maya Wilson would struggle to get a start in our indoor netball team.
1: Oh,
3: like basketball, you don't even have to run fast.
1: Oh, my God.
3: Most sports, you need an element of speed.
1: You definitely
3: basketball. All the sports. Basketball, you don't really have to run fast in basketball.
1: Well, you don't in cricket, and that's all you played.
3: Cricket? What do you mean? Talking about people running all the time.
1: Mate, you played out in the field. You probably hid somewhere on the field.
3: It's running over half a marathon each time you're out there playing cricket.
1: What, because between balls and overs, you're going square leg to square leg or whatever it is?
3: Hey, I know the numbers, boys. Don't challenge me on it. Don't challenge me on it.
2: I know you know the numbers, but it's hardly like... I mean, fair dinkum.
3: Well, there's high intensity and there's low intensity. Yeah. So it's throughout the duration of the day.
1: And where does you mostly sit?
3: What are you talking about?
1: High intensity or low intensity?
3: Well, when you're bowling, there's elements of that where there's high intensity. Yep. When you're fielding all day, there's low intensity.
1: Okay.
3: I'll sit down next to you once time, Finn, and talk you through how cricket operates.
1: No, that'd be good.
3: Because I know
1: never watched
3: watch
1: it before.
2: I'd
1: did you play for the Black Caps?
2: I'd really question. Honestly. Charging, and some bloke's trundling to bowl. What is it, 20 metres? They have, nigh on a minute off, and then run 20 metres again.
3: So you don't think what those guys do up there is skillful at all?
2: When do we talk about skill?
0: A minute. It doesn't take 6 minutes to bowl an over.
2: Well, you know what I mean. They have 30 seconds off. If you can't run 20 metres at a reasonable intensity and then have 30 seconds off and then do it again... And then at 30 seconds off and do it again six times, then
3: Lash,
2: you got big issues.
3: I would like to, okay, I would love to do this. Let's go down this summer and I want to see you bowl an 8-over spell and I'll give you, say, 30 minutes off and I want you to come in and do another sort of 5 to 6-over spell.
2: Yeah.
3: And see what sort of fitness levels you're rocking with.
2: That'd be light work.
3: Okay.
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0: 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The Agenda. Agenda 1.
1: Agenda 1, and you can't say Kyle Mills Guy. Ryan Fox.
2: I haven't read these agendas yet. Here we go.
1: Ryan Fox comes across as one of the better blokes in sport, right? Now, we don't know these people, so on face value, who comes across as a right mug in world sport?
3: A mug.
1: Yeah.
4: You know my number one?
1: No.
4: He plays rugby for England.
1: Oh.
4: His name's Henry Pollock.
2: Oh, I love him. He's grown on me.
4: He absolutely drives me insane.
2: He has character.
4: I know you need people like that in the sport, but I can also think that those people are mugs.
1: Okay.
4: And I do think he's a mug. But you're right. If sport was just the same sort of people all over the place, it would be boring. So good on him, but I can't stand him.
1: Okay.
4: Warner and Steve Smith, nah. Never, ever will I ever get behind either of those blokes.
1: Yeah.
4: Goodness, they and actually, well, there, Marnus Labuschagne.
1: Yep,
4: he's trying to be like Steve Smith, and that just winds me up even more. Who else?
2: Sinner, you'd have Sinner in there, wouldn't you?
4: Yep, Sinner. Although Sinner's just a drugs cheat, so that probably is why. Well, he is. He's been done for it.
1: Yeah.
4: So that's probably why I don't like him. Is he a mug? Yeah, not so sure, but I can't get behind him on the tennis court. Patrick Cantlay.
1: Oh.
2: Yeah, there's something about Patrick,
4: yeah,
2: isn't
4: there? Yeah, he's annoying. Patrick Reed.
2: Captain America.
4: Yeah, he's a
2: I used to be like that, but
1: I've got a bit of time for Patty.
2: Yeah.
4: And just lastly, one, like, I'm split with Bryson because I like Bryson's YouTube content. I actually watch his YouTube content and I actually find it quite good. Mm. Like trying to break course records when he just rocks up to them and trying to break 50 with someone else and all that sort of stuff. I quite like that. But in tournaments, nah. Can never support that guy in a tournament. But YouTube, I'll watch him, which probably defeats the purpose because he's making money out of that. So I'm helping his cause.
1: Fair enough.
2: All right. I feel like I like everyone. Everyone's a good person out there.
4: Except for Lash, or?
2: Nah, Lash is a good man sometimes. KP, I always thought was a bit well, not playing against him, just his commentary kind of winds me up a bit.
1: Yeah.
2: Kevin Peterson. I can understand what you're saying about a few of the other cricket boys you mentioned. But genuine mugs out there?
1: Well, they just come across as a guy you just think, oh, he seems a bit of a mug, that bloke.
2: Hey, just on the golf chat just before, did you see Westwood and Ian Poulter have left LIV, eh?
4: Have they?
2: When I was doing research about sport this morning when I wake up early doors, I'm pretty sure I saw that.
4: I didn't see that, but
2: They're paying the fine to go back on DP World Tour.
1: Oh, yeah.
2: I digress. This is going to wind Finn up. But I actually think LeBron James is a bit of a mug. Only because I have out and out respect for him when it comes to one of the best players ever to play the game.
1: Yeah.
2: Without question. But just the way he carries on with diving just really riles me. Like, you're a great of the game, which every kid aspires to be, and you carry on like that. I just don't think that's right. But a great of the game, nonetheless. That's about it. I can't think of anyone.
1: Okay.
2: Just give me some names. I can go yes or no.
4: I can't remember the names, but the reason why I put them in the category, because those Argentinian footballers they were pathetic. So they'd be mugs.
2: Yeah, I've actually jumped on that train with you guys around here with Argentina. That they're what do you call them, Lash? You called them something, but they just got this streak in them, haven't they?
4: Yeah, they just
2: got a streak there.
4: They can't accept when things don't go their way, whether that be a call or bad luck, and they just get in the face of whether it be the opposition or the referee. And I get it to an extent, you get in the face of the opposition to try and intimidate them, that sort of thing. But I do feel like the Argentinians really take it to another level.
2: Yep.
5: If we went
0: agenda two.
5: Can I just jump in one more?
1: Yeah.
5: If we went strictly off face value, would you say Cristiano Ronaldo would be a bit of a mug? Like strictly face value? I don't know. He's 41. He still holds himself like he's in his prime.
4: But then you see him when, like, kids run onto the ground and all that sort of stuff.
5: Oh, that's what I mean. People love him.
4: You know, like, he's great with those sort of situations. I can kind of see where you're coming from. But I think when you get to that level, I mean, you know, I don't know any of these people that I've just mentioned.
5: Mm.
4: And when you get to that level, I think you

0: got to have a certain element of that.
1: Good point.
0: To be really, really good.
1: The this is a touch before your time. I can't remember, it was 84, Ben Johnson, the sprinter with Carl Lewis in the 84, wasn't it, LA? And he won by the length of the straight because he was juiced up to the eyeballs.
0: Mm.
1: That's a bit of a mug thing to do.
0: Yeah, I think that's a bit of a mug thing to do. Lance Armstrong as well, we've discussed him. He's a mug.
1: Yeah, yep, yep, yep. I get your angle there.
0: Mm.
1: I think they're all on
2: agenda too.
0: Exactly. That was
3: just
0: true.
1: Oh, yeah.
3: Boys, there's only 7 rounds left of the National Rugby League. How confident are you with where the Warriors are at?
1: I'm actually very confident with where they are at. I think they make top 4. They can make top 2, even better. And you make top 4, you're halfway there, without question. I think they've got if they can hold it together, they're going to give this a right shake.
0: Yeah, I they didn't play well against the Dragons, but they still won. And I think that's a sign of a good team. Like, when nothing's going right for you, when you're just having an off day, kind of effort levels maybe aren't at 100%, you're not executing right, and they still get through and win. Okay, the Dragons are the worst team in the NRL. Like, I'll give you that. But they have been better in the last few weeks, the Dragons, and for the Warriors to be able to play well below their best and still get the 2 points, I think, is a very positive sign.
1: Just on that, do you know some teams that just match up for close scoring games?
0: Mm.
1: Around the last 5 times they've played, they've been close scoring games.
0: Yeah, okay.
1: Dragons and Warriors.
0: Teams do have that, don't they? Against certain teams, they're like a banana skin. Mm. And I know people said last week would be a banana skin, and I kind of said, oh, I don't know about that, and it almost was. Obviously, I think they've got to beat the Titans well. Like, they've got to bounce. They've got to put on a much better performance, I think, and get the 2 points against the Titans. They can't afford to have They can't afford to have another kind of off day, but still win. If that makes sense, I think you need to start building momentum, because all of a sudden you go, oh, crikey, we've got the Panthers. Then we've got the Broncos, who we know the Broncos, when they are full strength, can beat anyone. The Bunnies are a good side on their day, and the Knights as well, and they end with the Seagulls. So it's a tough run home. But I'm like Millsy. I think I'm very excited about this year for the Warriors. They'll make the playoffs. They'll make the 4. Hopefully they can make the 2. And if they make the 2, it is all on.
1: You guys will be across this because you guys are elite sport journos and you do your research. Do you know of all the when Warriors play a team, the team they've just played go out the next week and lose? There you go, boys. Just put that out there.
3: Yeah.
1: Yep, they go out there and lose. So I think they get beaten up by the Wires.
0: So how often is that?
1: Oh, maybe once. No. It's something like the last 8 games or something.
3: Okay.
1: So something strange. And someone's going to fact check. You go fact check. But I'm just saying,
3: yeah, I don't know the exact numbers. True, but anyway.
1: Go have a look. Go have a look.
3: Well, we can do.
1: Have a look.
0: But as a person who is pretty vocal about his dislike of the Warriors, what do you think about where they're at?
1: Well, the one big game is the Penrith game coming up.
0: Yeah, massive.
1: That's the game.
0: Yeah.
1: That's the game.
3: Yeah, it is. Look, my biggest concern with the Warriors is, and this stat was posted a couple of weeks ago, it won't have changed too much because they just win penalty counts, but this is an extraordinary stat, and this is what is in the back of my mind when it comes to the Warriors. So when it comes to the points differential or the penalty differential, and teams in this competition this year so far, the Titans are second with the positive points differential of plus 15 penalties in their favour, right? There's 6 other teams in the positive. Sharks are all the way down the bottom, who are, you know, good side at the moment, at minus 32.
0: Well, they're just ill-disciplined.
3: Yeah, right. But I said the Titans are second with plus 15. The Warriors, first, with plus 41.
1: I don't understand the point you're trying to make, Lash.
3: 26 points, penalties more.
1: Yeah.
3: In the positive compared to the second best side. Now, you can't sit there and tell me that in this day and age in the National Rugby League, they are that far better disciplined than every other team in the competition.
1: So what are you saying it is? The referees have sat down around
3: I think there's
1: the board table and said we need to.
3: There's people love to, or they used to love to put the boot into the referees when

0: it comes to the Warriors and not giving them the rub of the green. I think there's a massive rub of the green going the Warriors' way this year.
1: I think you can say that they are a much better disciplined team. Like that is what has cost them in a number of years in, you know, crucial games, has been their discipline. And I think we've spoken to Andrew Webster enough, and Stacey Jones and Richie Agar and Slade Griffin and all those guys around the team to know that they realise that if your discipline is much better, you're a much better chance of winning the game. And I think that's probably been an active thing that they have worked on this season.
0: Yeah.
1: I get that
0: plus 26 is a
1: lot
0: more than the next best.
1: Yeah, sure.
0: But and in this day and age where penalties literally

0: not a massive amount when you think about it on average, really.
1: That's the point. It's such a massive outlier compared to everyone else. So it just means they're winning all the penalty counts by...
0: But if it's only average one, just over one a game, is it really that big a discrepancy?
1: Yeah, when the rest are well less than that. I just think it's...
2: Their discipline... Right. Their discipline is much better. And also their discipline in, you know, passing the ball. Yeah, it's not the Harlem Globetrotters anymore. That's what the Warriors used to be in many respects. They've tightened up discipline across the board.
1: I just did think it's... Not it's something that, you know, they get themselves into an arm wrestle and maybe they are on the wrong side of the whistle. It could really come back and bite them.
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3: 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The Warriors against the Bulldogs, 7:30 Saturday night, live right here on Sport Nation. 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

0: Agenda 3.
1: The cheerleaders in there.
2: No, just trying to actually point out why it might be happening or why I probably think it is happening.
1: Yeah, okay. That's
2: because they've actively worked on it.
1: Yeah.
2: And it's just more than one penalty a game. Like, it's not, in my mind, it's not that much.
1: Okay. Right, Agenda 3, boys. I want you guys to name me your 10 players to be added to the South African tour.
3: You go first.
2: Do you want me to go first?
3: Well, I've only thought about this on the drive, and I've got 5 so far. So.
2: Well, Fabian Holland will be there.
3: Yeah.
2: So you can add him. I think Noah Hotham will probably be there. Not sure. Yeah, I find that next halfback difficult, but I think he'll probably be

0: way that he played in the back end of that season for the Chiefs. Ollie Norris, Jamie Hannah.
1: Right. So the offer, I think offer will go.
2: Okay.
1: Only because his form has been down, but I think they'll take experience to to the Republic because it's so important. I think I would like Isaac Hutchinson. Why not? Noah Hotham, do you think they'll take an extra halfback? They probably have to, eh?
2: I believe they may not take an extra halfback.
1: Yeah, because
2: Cam Roy Gard will play one of the
1: Carter.
2: He'll play one of the midweek games, then they'll start Preston maybe in two of them and start Ratima in the other one. So they might run the gauntlet and not take another halfback.
1: Yeah, yeah. Hannah, you mentioned Rico, because Rico got called in 2 weeks ago, so he's basically there. And I also noted down Narawa or Holland in 2+3.
2: Okay. Not bad.
1: Yeah.
2: I've gone with George Bell, hooker. I've gone with Siali Lawaki, the Hurricanes prop, that prop. I've gone with Fabian Holland. I haven't carried Jamie Hannah. I've gone with, look, the loose forwards are interesting. I'm hearing a little bit of bully.

0: Taurean Barnes. A little bit of whisper around about him.
1: That will be wrong.
2: Is he in the Canterbury squad? NPC.
0: Yeah, okay. Ethan Blackadder as well. Those three, we cut two, they tell me. All three of those were at the AB's non-finalist camp, I'll have you know. Mm-hmm. I haven't taken a halfback. I've taken Callum Harkin as 10-15.
1: Yeah.
0: Tomosi Tavatavanawa, there's a bit of bully around about him.
1: Mm.
0: Rico Ioane and Isaac Hutchinson. That's if they go with a 6-4. They could take an extra forward in there and bin off someone. But the way I shape it up...
1: Did you have a prop?
0: Yeah, Siali Luaki from the Hurricanes is my prop.
1: I think I'll take offer.
0: Yeah, it could do, but Siali does play both sides as well. The other thing too, when you're thinking about first five fullback cover, because McKenzie, Jordan and Love are all obviously in the 1A team, so they won't be playing bugger all apart from maybe one game. So Bowden Barrett plays 10 midweek, and then all of a sudden, you genuinely do need fullback and first five cover. And I think Harkin gives you that too, because you're not going to carry Love and McKenzie on the bench in case Barrett goes down in the opening minute and all of a sudden one of those boys has to go another, 79 minutes, will you? It's a very interesting.
1: How many players are going? 40?
0: 44, an extra 10.
1: Jesus, that's a lot, eh?
0: And then they come home, I think, after the...
2: Games. Fabian Holland will play, sounds like he'll play Otago this week against Canterbury. And then when do they leave to South Africa? He won't get another game in until he plays one of those former Super Rugby sides.
0: That's why Jamie Hannah might miss out, because Fabian Holland will have to play all the midweek games to get up to speed just about.
2: And then who would be his partner in terms of starting lock, do you think, at this stage?
0: Who?
2: If Fabian Holland is, if they deem him ready to go...
0: You'd be hard-pressed to start him for test one, wouldn't you?
2: Probably.
1: They got Sam Derry.
2: But then, okay, if it gets to test two and he is ready, who do you think would partner him to start?
0: Yeah, well, I mean, that'll just be over to those boys. I mean, Derry, Tuipulotu and Josh Lord both been good at various parts of the three tests so far.
2: I think that's an intriguing position.
0: Well.
1: Mm. Is it four midweek games, three tests, isn't it?
0: That's it.
1: It's a lot of players, man. Jeez.
0: Yeah. Better to, Dave might go out with one of those midweek. You know how we initially thought he might start his full team in one of the midweek games?
1: The 10-day out game, yeah.
0: Yeah, there's a bit of chat around. He might go his best full pack in one of the games with a mix and match back line, and then his best back line with a mix and match full pack in one of the games.
1: Games one and games two.
0: Yeah, both.
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0: Yes, it is. It is the pyramid, and we've made it so that Millsy and I take on Lashes and Finn in games these days. So I have put together the pyramid today. If you haven't listened to a pyramid before, there are 10 blocks, and they get progressively harder. So block one, easy. Block 10 should be difficult.
1: Yeah.
0: Today...
1: What do you got for us, Guy?
0: What happens next?
1: Oh,
2: I called it.
0: I'll play you a clip.
1: Yep.
0: And you'll hear a bit of commentary.
1: Yep.
0: And then you have to tell us what happens next. And then we play the clip to
3: what
0: tell you what
3: next?
0: Happens next.
3: I don't even know what's happened now.
1: How strict you will
2: wait,
1: you
2: Millsy?
1: Be on the...
0: Well, look, there are times when I might be a bit more strict
1: okay.
0: than...
1: Okay.
2: All right.
1: Yeah. Right, yeah.
0: Okay, so block one.
4: You can see him putting it back in his stance right here and picking the club up like he's going to hit right down on it.
5: And he's picked out a landing spot that is a good 25 feet above the hole.
4: There's a good chance he doesn't get this inside the marker's ball.
0: What
1: so
0: next?
1: Easy. Yeah, okay, well, he drained it on 16 there at Augusta to Tiger Woods, didn't he, Finn?
2: Yeah, some of the best piece of commentary we've played at the start of the show.
0: Thank you, Finn.
2: It's very good.
6: Oh my goodness. In your life have you seen anything like that?
0: Tiger Woods, 2005, hole 16 at the Masters, one of the great moments.
2: One of the greats.
0: Block one, belt. Block Boom. Two.
7: Here we go, Dale Steyn.
2: Now,
7: Elliott on strike.
1: Grant Elliott hits it into the grandstand.
2: Superman, that's the one.
7: Elliott hits it into the grandstand, and New Zealand are in the World Cup final. Grant Elliott, Superman.
1: Okay,
0: just brilliant.
1: Couple
0: so you
1: easy
0: guys
1: ones
0: are flying.
1: To
0: I told you yep. the ones would be easy early on.
2: 2015 semi-final
0: Correct.
2: Was, yeah,
0: yep.
2: beautiful.
0: Right, block three.
1: Here we go, block three.
8: 2.5 minutes for the All Blacks.

0: Brown to Alatini. Short to Eremia. Right in centre field.
1: Is that Sydney 2000, the Bledisloe?
2: Well, is it? Shall we find out?
1: Well, yeah. Well, I'm pretty sure
3: I think it is.
1: Yeah, the greatest game.
3: Is that when the Wallabies went up big at the start and then... Is it that game?
2: Let's let Nisbo tell you.
1: Okay. Game of
2: my favourite piece of commentary in New Zealand.
3: Yeah,
2: I love that.
3: Yeah,
2: it always gets the
1: thrills
2: going.
1: Three blocks down.
2: Right, I don't think you're any chance of getting this, Lashes, but Finn, you'll get this in a heartbeat. Block four.
1: Come on, Fimbles. What happens next?
4: Out there for the Breakers. The opponent of Beckway
3: works
4: that in Jackson Fall. Mitch Young will pick him up. What can they get? Can they get a clean look?
1: That was the famous Andrew Mulligan commentary, isn't it?
3: Pandemonium, absolute scenes. Yeah, Kenner Abekwe, fade away.
5: That's exactly how you said it would go.
3: One of the great moments, 2015 North Shore Event Centre. Oh, my God. Great night of basketball.
4: Abekwe for the win!

0: Four blocks in.
1: Yeah, okay.
0: We head to block five.
2: Block five is getting harder yet.
1: Rightio, block five.
3: Carter gets it quickly, at least O'Kelleher does. Now a chance to Oyalo. Passes away beautifully for Dan Carter.
1: Yeah, wow, Jesus, lucky he just left in that second there, Carter. That would have to be Lions 2005, game two in Wellington.
0: Should we let the great man Nisbo to tell us again if that is indeed what happens next on the pyramid?
3: Carter kick and chase, and Carter scores! What a brilliant try for Dan Carter.
1: You're well, obviously right. I know what it is, but I'm kind of just saying the game. Do you actually want me to explain what actually happened?
0: Oh, yeah, in some of them.
1: Yeah, I guess, because it is what happens next, isn't it?
2: Is that the best individual sporting performance you've ever seen?
1: Oh, I've seen better ones.
2: It's pretty good, though.
0: In rugby, it'd be...
1: I'd be up there in rugby, yep, for sure. Yep.
0: Seriously, good game of rugby.
1: LeBron James, game 7 in Boston.
2: Yeah, good point. Yeah. I've got to remember that one, Lash. No, it was game 6, Lash.
1: Or game 6,
0: so
1: yeah.
0: Okay, so you're halfway. Let's go to block 6. What happens next? Although, let's play the initial clip.
4: It's finished at Sunderland. Manchester United have done all they can. That Rooney goal was enough for the 3 points.
2: Yeah, I've got it.
1: Yeah, Manchester United did their job at the Stadium of Light. And then Aguero.
2: Balotelli. Aguero.
1: Wins the Premier League for Manchester City.
2: What a great moment.
0: Friend of the show, Peter Drury, can tell us.
4: Manchester City are still alive here. Balotelli. Aguero. I swear you'll never see anything like this ever again.
0: Well done, fellas.
1: Yeah, you're going well. This has been too easy, hasn't it, Finn?
2: It's gonna get so hard, Lash.
1: Four blocks left.
2: Okay.
0: We're playing What Happens Next in the Pyramid. This is block 7.
5: Irving drives, hop step inside, floats it up, misses, rebound taken by Iguodala.
1: Yeah, we remember that with fond memories, don't we, Finn?
2: Is that chase down block by James?
1: It will be. Game 7.
2: Golden State 2016.
0: Well done. Too easy for the boys.
5: Iguodala to Curry. Back to Iguodala. Up for the layup. Oh, blocked by James. LeBron James with the rejection.
0: That was a massive block. I was watching that.
2: Goat defining moments.
0: Getting that audio. That was a huge play. I'm with you, Millsy. I struggle with the guy, but geez, that's a serious piece of basketball.
2: It really is.
0: Seven down, three to go.
1: They're about to just all of a sudden turn a corner.
2: It's going to get hard.
6: You guys are two class footballers.
2: This is going to get hard. Millsy, how would have you done so far?
6: No, I struggled the basketball because I had no interest in the sport.
2: Jeez.
0: I did play them for him. Yeah, he got a few. Yeah.
2: You would have got him.
0: But I did say to Millsy, I said, I think these boys will get it.
6: Yeah.
2: Okay.
0: So we go to block 8.
1: Block number 8, Rightio Fimbles, listening.
7: Going for it, Peter.
8: He's going for it. He was asking how far past the hole before come back, so this might be the tournament.
2: Oh, is this Ryan Fox at the Canadian Open? The 3-wood in the playoff?
0: I've been kind to you up until now.
6: This is the one I thought that... Yeah.
0: Yeah.
2: Is that...
6: But it's gettable.
1: Hold on, maybe
2: play it again.
7: Going for it, Peter.
8: He's going for it. He was asking how far past the hole before he would come back. So this might be the tournament.
1: Yeah, you could be onto something there, Fimbles.
2: I might be way off though, because my golf knowledge is pretty bad. This could be the tournament. I'm thinking definitely a playoff hole in some...
1: Yeah, and he pulled 3-wood for sure.
2: He did pull 3-wood, and it was like the shot that defined... Because it was like the third playoff hole they'd played.
7: Going for it, Peter.
8: He's going for it. He was asking how far past the hole before he would come back, so this might be the tournament.
0: All I would say...
1: Yeah, no, the crowd in the background,
0: I'd factor in the commentators as part of it as well.
2: I wouldn't know any of that.
1: Nick Faldo... Gonna have to go again here.
7: Going for it, Peter.
8: He's going for it. He was asking how far past the hole before he would come back. So this might be the tournament.
1: Going how far past the hole before it could come back might be the tournament.
2: Jesus, is tough. It really just amped up a lot.
1: Is it Tiger Woods? When he hits that iron out of the pot to that tight flag on the right of the green. And it just sits on the back fringe.
7: Going for it, Peter.
8: He's going for it.

0: was asking how far past the hole before he would come back. So this might be the tournament.
1: He's going for it. How far past the hole? Before it could come back. Oh, so I feel like, is it a chip to bring the ball back?
2: I'll give you a clue. Think lefty.
1: Well, Phil.
2: Yep. You, as a golf fan, you should know this.
3: Going for it, Peter.
0: He's going for it. He was asking how far past the hole before he would come back. So this might be the tournament.
1: Is this the capitulation at Winged Foot in the US Open from Phil?

0: So yeah, this isn't my thing. This is a bit before my time of watching good golf.
1: I'm not a film man at all, you see. At all.
2: Going for it, Peter.
3: Going for it. He was asking how far past the hole before he would come back. So this might be the tournament.
1: Faldo in commentary is always in commentary at the Masters.
4: Okay, tick.
1: You're giving me that.
4: That is right. Mickelson, tick.
1: Well,
4: I'll be lenient to you if you can give me anything around a year or...
1: I'm going to go... Phil, just thinking about the hole, like, would it be 16 before it would come back? Oh, just trying to, could be the tournament.
4: Do you want me to put you out of your misery?
1: Yeah,
2: I'll go the next ones.
1: Yeah,
0: still two.
1: Stick with me.
0: It's number eight, right? Still 9 and 10.
1: Oh, I'm just trying
4: that
1: to.
4: That was number eight. So you can go number nine.
0: Yeah, we'll come back
4: block
0: to it.
4: Block nine.
5: Kiwis reset and Van Dijk in the hot spot. He uses Langman nice and narrow channels and then the pocket to Timopara George.
0: Oh.
1: Langman,
0: Van Dijk. When did Van Dijk retire?
1: That wasn't the 2019 World Cup, I don't know.
0: I think she was gone by then.
1: Yeah. I'm pretty sure it's earlier than that. Timopara George too, about 2010. I'm pretty sure Commonwealth Games, 2010.
4: Lashes.
1: That's what I'm locking
0: in. Yeah, I would have been eight. Commentary team, been 8 years old, so I would have been a bit stuffed.
5: This is the shot. This is it.
1: Yeah.
4: Couldn't be separated after two extra times, so they had to play sudden death.
1: Okay.
4: Silver Ferns win the gold. Go to block 10 and see if you can get that. Otherwise.
6: Richard! Tossed away!
0: Sorry, what?
1: It's any foul.
6: Tossed away!
1: To White.
0: Oh, is this when the Seahawks didn't pass it and they. Is that?
1: No, you see, tossed to White. No, they did. They. Should have run the football to Seahawks, but they didn't.
0: Is that one?
1: Well, the Atlanta Falcons comeback, was it?
0: Or was it, against the Patriots?
1: Yeah.
0: Oh.
1: Toss to White.
0: Toss to White.
1: Yeah, we're going to lock in.
0: Do you want to go Falcons?
1: Yeah, we'll go Patriots versus Falcons Super Bowl. Kickstart the comeback.
4: The last touchdown to win the Super Bowl after being 28-3 down. So can you get the other one? Block eight.
2: Going for it, Peter.
3: He's going for it. He was asking how far past the hole before he would come back. So this might be the tournament.
1: How far past the hole would come back? The only one I could think of potentially could be 16 or 13. No, 11 is at the par 5. I don't know, actually. Should we play it and listen?
4: Yeah, go on.

0: king of an extension, eh? I love some toothpaste.
1: Afternoons with Steffi on Sport Nation.
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15: TJ Timms texted in, is it too late to add golf to the Commonwealth Games? No, slip it in there, why not? Just a pickup game.
16: Do it.
15: Skins game to win the Commonwealth Games gold medal.
16: I know. Should we get out of blocks?
15: Yeah, go on.
16: Yeah. Look, we've been talking golf for the last 400 hours. Let's continue it on. It's in a rich vein of form at the moment, like participation. Really looking forward to Jeff Latch coming up, New Zealand Golf CEO, and having a chat about that. I can only imagine, because my brain is racing. My brain just wants to play golf every single day. And before you say you do, Sumo, I haven't played for a wee while now. But you can imagine young kids, young females in particular, with the amount of class we have in this country, are just chomping at the bit. Golf clubs would have a huge influx of participation. you know, start of school means start of golf holiday, golf term programs that are taking place at golf clubs. I've signed my son up. I've signed my daughter up.

0: You'd have to imagine that there's so many.
1: It's like you're sending them all to the army. I've signed them up.
0: Well, you signed them up.
1: They're going to be champions.
0: Because you want a bit of Tiger Woods story coming through from the Dagg household. Just get in there and hit that golf ball 1,000 times a day.
1: Tell you what, though, Arlo Dagg, major champion, what a name to win a major. If Arlo Dagg wins a major, or Tilly
0: Dagg. He's won a major, Sumo.
1: Has he?
0: Yeah, Arlo Dagg on the Masters PlayStation game. He's won the Masters.
1: He's won the Masters.
0: He's won the Masters, and I'll tell you what, it does ring bloody good, I must say, representing Mount Maunganui, Tauranga. Don't even go there. I just can't stop thinking about...
1: Yeah.
0: That wasn't clipped yesterday. I was surprised about that. Thank goodness. Because I read a few more articles about him going to the bloody Warriors, and I can't imagine it. Nathan Cleary stay at the Panthers. Anyway... I'm getting a bit lost here.
1: Hey, you're right.
0: Golf in this country. Are you predicting even more? Like, you think of the amount of success we've had in the past, and you look at, you know, where golf is at right now. It's a fun sport. You've been at Chasing the Fox. The crowds love it.
1: Yeah.
0: You know, people want to play the game. And it's a game where it welcomes all abilities. You know, that one magical shot that you hit is the reason you will go back. Or that big monstrous putt. Or you're off the green and you've got no chance in hell and you just hit the most jammiest chip shot you've ever hit and it falls in the hole. That is what golf does. It produces moments where you just wonder, wow, how did that happen?
1: Correct. That's pretty much every round of golf I've ever played. I wonder how that happened. Good and bad.
0: Yeah.
1: There's no doubt to me that, I mean, golf's in a fortunate position. It's a high high net worth game.
0: Yeah.
1: All right. Let's not beat around the bush. And I'm not saying everyone who plays the game is wealthy, but it's a classic middle class game here.
0: But
1: right?
0: I tended to, like, yes, there are some big, amazing golf clubs, there's some fantastic country clubs.
1: No, and that's what I'm saying. But it's still accessible in most parts of the country. I mean, we know that golf reflects a certain level of wealth at one end, but also you can go and shoe the sheep off the green on a country course and have a great day out. So there's a brilliance about that. You know, we've got a lot of golf courses.
0: Yep.
1: We've got a lot of golf clubs. And if you're looking for something to get your kids into, what a great sport. Go and what are you guys going to go and do? We're going to go play golf for 4 hours. I was fortunate enough to grow up in a country town with a golf club, and that was us. See you later. Twilight golf, weekends, weekdays, after school, drop you at the course, see you in 4 hours. Like, that was the way our upbringing was, and we were very fortunate to do that. And when we weren't playing golf, we were hunting balls in the rough and making money. So that's how we grew up, and I think a lot of Kiwis now look at golf, and a lot of immigrant families too look at the opportunities that golf provides their kids, and we know that. It's a huge sport among Asian families in this country, Korean families, Chinese families. We understand that. Look, in terms of producing another major winner,

0: are opportunities. There are good coaches, and we spoke to one during the week, and Marcus's academy is flying here in New Zealand. But, you know, like, there's an awful lot of luck. There's an awful lot of finding the right opportunity, being the right person at the right time. You know, otherwise we'd be out there doing it all the time. You know, and I think we are just in a moment in New Zealand golf now where you've got Elke, who's having a whale of a time on the Champions Tour, on the Seniors Tour. You've got Foxy now as a major winner. Lydia Ko, look at what she's done over the last 15 years. Extraordinary for her. And now you've got Kazuma coming through and a host of other young kids coming through as well who want to flex their muscle and chance their arm on a tour around the world. I think, you know, first and foremost, this gives New Zealand's own Charles Tour a chance to grow as well.
1: Yes.
0: And I'm sure that'll be high on the list of priorities for New Zealand golf to say, okay, well, we've got a major champion now. We've got another major winner. We've got four in total. Let's see what we can do about our own tour and lift the profile of that.
1: 100%, Sumo. And I forgot about that, really. The Charles Tour does reasonably well around the country. Like, there's so many events that is taking place. But you'd have to say that a lot of commercial partners would love to be associated with that tour event just to allow these young golfers an opportunity. Met Mitch Kale, actually. His dad texts us through the show a few times. He lives up here in Tauranga, and I've caught up with him before. And, you know, he's a young golfer that, you know, he's got big aspirations to go on and conquer. And, you know, with these more opportunities in front of him, the more opportunities, when I say that, is tournaments, to be able to play high-level tournaments that will set them up to succeed going forward. I'm just absolutely pumped, Sumo. You did right. So golf is in a really fortunate position right now. I want to take Arlo away on golf trips and spend some quality time together, and I'm pretty sure a lot of family members out there would love to do the same.
0: Brilliant, mate. Yeah, we'll keep it going. It's funny, even last night, mate, I stopped, had a quick beer at my local pub, and, you know, all the local lads are still talking about Ryan Fox.
1: I know.
0: They're still talking about him. Yeah, and I think they'll talk about him for weeks. It's, you know, to go back and you know, the joy of modern communications and media is you get to see it over and over and over again. And every time you do watch it, that final hole or the last part or the last approach shot, You're actually filled with a sense of bewilderment and pride that a guy could be that clutch. And that's what golf is, essentially. Everyone's thinking to themselves, what if that were me? Yeah. I would have sprayed that 50 yards to the right and triple bogeyed.
1: Yeah, I don't know. I don't see you as a nervous kind of guy, Sumo. I think you're, well, unless you're hiding it. But I reckon you back it. I mean, I haven't seen you swing a golf club, so I'm unsure. But
0: I can't, do you know,
1: from
0: the
1: a mentality point of view, I think you'd approach it really well.
0: I tell you what, I actually played a round of golf a long time ago at a charity event with Marcus Wheelhouse. We got Wheelie up in our four ball, and I must admit, he was kind of coaching as he went round because he can't help himself, and I wasn't going to waste the opportunity. So, and I remember I had a shot from about 150 out on the 17th hole at Waipu, and it was just in the rough, just off the fairway. And Marcus coached me through the shot, put it to about 2 foot from the hole. Honestly, one of the
1: two putts.
0: Yeah, of course. Yeah. Now I want to sort of move on because we've got the All Blacks coming up, and we're going to have an extended squad. And look, in fairness, we haven't really got granular on this All Black side this week. There's been a few other things going on.

0: He's going. Fabian Holland, fit and ready to go. Is that another option to go and take cover? First and foremost, well, I'll ask you the question is, and it's not about you, or maybe it is about you.
1: I won't make it about me, but I've played there plenty of times, so I might share my experience. If you'd like me to.
0: Are they taking six forwards, four backs? Are they taking 10 extra players? What's the balance?

0: squat. Is there anyone else who would leapfrog?
1: Well, it'll be pure speculation from Dagger, but I'd say 6-4 split, you know, 6 forwards, 4 backs, definitely another hooker and definitely another halfback. Do they go a step further and bring another 10, knowing that D-Mac can play in that position? It'd be pure speculation, but I'd say
0: if they take another 10 then Moanga does not feature.
1: No.
0: Then they don't have access to Moanga on this tour. If they take another 10, how does Rennie sell then that he needs another 10 if they've already taken another backup? There's a situation for you.
1: You're hoping he plays one game. I'll tell you what, that Canterbury NPC side looks absolutely stacked.
0: Oh, my God.
1: It's great to see Richie Moanga back in his provincial colours, and maybe one game in and there might be a miraculous injury somewhere and might get called in. Unsure. But, yeah, look, it's definitely another hooker. And I'm probably, looking at George Bell, or do you go a step further and build for the future? Because you think a lot of most of these players will be playing midweek games.
0: I know who you're talking about here.
1: Do you want to say it?
0: You want to say Eli, don't you?
1: Well, I had him in my list.
0: You had Eli Odenrein in your list, did you?
1: I just thought, probably not a tour to probably prepare for the future, but Eli Odenrein, I've seen glimpses throughout Super Rugby rugby where you say, okay, and you're not throwing him in the deep end in a test match at Ellis Park. You're giving him an opportunity to wear the jersey midweek. You know what I mean?
0: So yeah, you're still throwing him in against a brutal South African provincial squad, whether that be Stormers, Lions, Sharks, otherwise.
1: You know, we've done it in the past. Super Rugby has always been a part of that competition, and what an opportunity to have these young players playing against the best in the world. So there's one for you, but I don't think they'd be brave. I think they'd probably go with the guy that's done it in the past and George Bell. And then you look at the halfbacks and you go, well, to go Noah Hotham, who was very disappointed. And look, throughout Super Rugby, he showed glimpses. And there was moments there where you knew Noah Hotham was on. Or do you be brave and do you go for someone that's played the All Blacks 15 or the Māoris, and you say an Adam Lennox, who, garnered selection over some pretty good competition down there, Flau Fakatava. And when he had those opportunities, correct, you know, him with Nick Shearer were gone for that Hollanders halfback position. They were running. And I think that's what you've got to look at with this group. Like, they play at such a pace and they need those nines to, one, do their job. So good, nice, solid pass from the base, but also have an ability to create havoc around that ruck to fix those first and second defenders so they can't push off and get in that defensive line. And you need a halfback that is extremely fit, that is going to get there really quick, but not only get there, if there is a break, what's Cam's biggest strength? Support play.
0: Yes.
1: Always there. Always in a position to get the ball and
0: score
1: a meet try.
0: I think it's one of the strengths of Lennox as well.
1: Definitely.
0: Man knows how to pop up in the right places.
1: So you're
0: looking through and you're thinking Fabian Holland, who's been there, done that. You're thinking George Bell, who's been there and done that. You may take a punt on a halfback.
1: Does Fabian go and then no Jamie Hanna? Because I was very happy with the way Jamie Hanna went about his mahi in that French test called in late because Paddy was injured. Fabian's training hasn't had no game time at all. Do you take him over there and just give him an opportunity against the Brutes, man?
0: Yeah, but again, I agree with you. I'm not suggesting Jamie Hanna should miss out. I'm just wondering if that's a plus and an add here. You know, the fact is Fabian Holland has been an All Black and injury has curtailed that for him. But he's still there. I believe he's had minutes in pre-season with Otago. He certainly looked good training there last week when I caught up with him. So,
1: well, you'd know. Give me a summation. Give me a reason why you think Fabian Holland should go on this All Blacks tour from what you've seen down there in Otago.
0: Well, no,
1: Give me an update.
0: The fact is that he's fit.
1: He's looking good.
0: Yeah, he's looking like a beast, actually. but so you're talking about a guy who was one of the breakthrough players of the year last year. Okay, he's been injured. So, you know, if he's still the player he was before injury intervened, then surely he's still in the running to reclaim an All Black spot.
1: Oh, definitely. Don't get me wrong. There's no doubt in my mind that Fabian

0: will be there.
1: Mm.
0: So how do they go about it? They take Jamie and then, you know, add an extended bench cover. Oh, look, is it 10? Is it 12? Are we taking 14?
1: Well, it's text here from Mike.
0: Does Duplessis go?
1: Well, I think Duplessis Karifi has to, doesn't he? I mean, he was right there on the edge. Karifi says, Mike, is he an option? Likely goes. Someone left field such as Brad Shields. Well, I don't even know if Brad's eligible after his time with England.
0: He's injured at the moment, too.
1: There you go. That answers that. Offer Tuonga Fussy is another that Mike brings up here on text, 8833. Both sides of the scrum, are they looking for a lock of that sort of versatility as the ship sailed for Offer here in terms of his All Black career?
0: No. I don't think so. I think he still offers so much offer, you know that? I still feel like he has so much to give, and that's probably something that they will take into consideration. Not that I know a hell of a lot about scrums, but he plays both sides. And, you know, he puts in really a lot of hard work. And I saw a conversation last night actually about from Charlie Faamuina, and he spoke about experience. Like a lot of these players that have got so much experience aren't playing.
1: Mm.
0: And then all the focus is on where are these players at? Should they be there? They should be there because they have so much experience that they can offer to these younger players. Offer, potentially could be one, Bodie could be one, you know, people that haven't really played. Like, you look at majority of this group, Sumo, how many do you reckon have played in South Africa? There will be a handful, even more, that probably have never been to South Africa and played over there and understand the enormity of it.
1: Correct. Certainly many in the wider squad anyway. Mm. If you look at the spine of that team, there's guys with that test experience against the box. But, yeah, I mean, but none of them, absolutely zero in that squad, have ever been on a tour.
0: No.
1: A proper tour of South Africa. So long it has been.
0: 7 weeks. Holy, that is a long, long tour. Tavita Mafaleo. What about Tavita Mafaleo? He's been in there before. He's been in the, never taken the field, but, you know, he's one that could be an option in the back line. Timothy Tavatavanawai, the Busters, Jim the Busters, he get another crack to head over. So, look, there's a lot of names. Lucas Casey. Yeah, there's a lot of speculation about his Super Rugby, you know, season. He played extremely well, particularly towards the latter part of the season.
1: Mm.
0: And his name was thrown in there. Has he done enough to garner selection? So, yeah, it'll be interesting to see where this All Blacks group go. I think there's a lot of opportunity to blood some more talent. And you look at South Africa and what they're doing, I honestly wouldn't have a clue who was playing each week because that's how much depth they have over there.
1: Yeah.
0: And they've welcomed in so many players over the last 2 years. So maybe that could be an opportunity for us here.
1: We will see. The thinking, that's Monday midday. That team is going to be announced to tour South Africa. Gary, just before we get to the break, says looking for 10 extra, another hooker and Bell.

0: out the forwards. So Lennox, the extra halfback, Tava Tava Nawai, Isaac Hutchinson and Rico round out the backs. That's from Gary. Says unlucky Isaac. Hannah Karifi, Leo Hotham and Jacob. Isaac Hutchinson, player I hadn't even thought of this morning when we started that conversation.
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0: wasn't it, boys?
1: It was extraordinary, Tommy. So mate, you're going good. You're pretty happy with how you prepared for these games and all the events you've been in so far?
2: Oh, look, it's been a little bit, it's been a frustrating season for me again, Scotty. It's haven't quite put the pieces together yet outdoors, but there was some good steps in the right direction in Madrid last weekend. So, I'm in physically good shape, and now, as we've talked about over the years, I've just got to get the juice into the ball, and things are starting to come together, and it's starting to feel much nicer in the circle, and I'm starting to get more behind it. So, I just got to keep rolling the dice when it comes to the comp games in a few days' time.
1: Get technical with us, Tommy. What's working? What is going well for you? Let's dwell on the positive, shall we?
2: Yeah. No, that's good, mate. That's Quinny, my sports site, he's clapping me. He's saying well done to me. I think the things that are going well is I'm throwing these distances and it doesn't feel like I'm really getting hold of the shot put at all. So, so that means I've got a lot of juice in the tank, right?
1: Yeah.
2: I'm leaking a little bit of energy at the front of the circle, so I'm kind of pulling off it. But that's generally, it's not really technical or my problems. It's more about staying loose and making sure that I'm actually allowing time in the circle to accelerate it, right? Mm-hmm. So sometimes I'm kind of

0: trying to make any of it happen. It's about trying to trust the work I have done, which has looked really good and has been really good. And now we're now moving into the movement side of it. So how it all times together and pieces together.
1: I love it, Tommy. I think what happens here, just sitting up at the front of the circle, you've got a drive on the 18th hole, and then about halfway through, you spin, you think an approach onto the green, and then to finish the throw, just a putt to win the Open. Hey, there you go. There's visualisation for you.
0: Yeah, mate. Hey, visualisation can take many forms, Scotty.
2: Well, see, one thing I'll visualise with your clips you put up, when you're in the circle, every time you do the throw, you're always stepping out. So I'm always like, no throw. What's the go there? You know what I mean? I'm like, why wouldn't you stop so you allow yourself to finish a throw?
0: Yeah, so obviously sometimes in trainings we're just purely focused about, you know, getting the technique right, getting the timing right and stuff. And then other times when we're training, we're actually doing a training comp training session to act like it is the competition. So obviously in those instances, if I do foul out, if I do go over the front, throw doesn't count. So we do try to train both sides of the dice. But, you know, in competition, you know, I generally don't have any problem staying in typically. So, but it's a very good question, Izzy.

0: Oh, look, Jacko does Jacko's things, and I take care of my own business. So, you know, I'm sitting in a pretty good spot now. I know that I've got a, you know, I know that I've got a lot of juice in the tank, and now it's just about getting into the ball. But it is a real shame not to have Jacko there. It would have been nice for us to have three Kiwi shot putters in the field with obviously Nick Palmer as well. You know, we did have an outside chance of going 1-2-3, so we obviously can't do that anymore, which is a shame for Jacko.
1: Yeah, Nick had a nice solid result in Madrid as well, so great to see you two Kiwis there in flying form. In terms of competition at Glasgow, where's your competition come from? What nations?
0: Yeah, so we've got Chuck, the Nigerian guy who's been around for a while as well. He's a 21 mid, 22 metre guy, so he's probably the toughest competition. And then we've got Scotty Lincoln, who got third last time around, who's English. So between those two guys, and obviously Nick has kind of put his hand in the ring this year with throwing 21 metres as well, are the three or four guys that, you know, have a chance to go shoot for the medals.
2: Well, I know Hamish is there too, mate, so you and your buddy will be locking horns throughout these games, and we can't wait to shout the fish and chips again, mate, when you both get back with gold medals around your neck. How's that sound?
0: Oh, sounds bloody good. Look, Sumo, it's nice to know that Izzy's doing some research these days, so it must be easier for you.

0: just $1,099.
1: Come in and say hi to us today.
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4: Millsy and Guy.
5: It was that diet. 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I wonder who that poor bloke was.
6: Yeah, I often got that.
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7: Yeah, I can definitely see that. 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
6: Dollar one shot lands. Yeah. 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
5: It's good to be here.
6: Hey, I'll bring some attitude and I'll bring some energy, but can't give you much on the park. 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
2: Joining us on the line, New Zealand Golf CEO Jeff Latch, a man who was there at Royal Birkdale watching Ryan Fox and then celebrating with him, I'm sure. Jeff, a couple of days have gone past, mate, but I'm sure the high is very much still here.
3: It absolutely is, Servo. It was just a remarkable day. In fact, it was a remarkable week, but that last day was just unbelievable. Yeah, I think that'll be with me for life.
2: You know, it's an Open champion for New Zealand, first time in however many years it's been since Sir Bob, who we also had on the show yesterday, and he was charming as always. But also, there was another couple of Kiwis in the field too. We shouldn't forget Kazuma and Dan. Also, three Kiwis contesting the Open, one winning it. It's a remarkable week for New Zealand golf, isn't it?
3: It is a tremendous week. And I think in multiple ways, not just that we had three players, you know, contesting the Open, but the result of this in terms of inspiring young boys and girls to pick up a club and give golf a go, that's fantastic. It raises the profile of golf. That's really awesome. And it also then helps us just get more volunteers, more sponsorship, and more interest in the sport that we love. It's brilliant.
4: Yeah, actually, that was one of my big questions. Obviously, no doubt commercially, there would be a whole lot flowing in for New Zealand golf. Can you give us an understanding of what this would do commercially and particularly participations around the country? I know myself, I was picking up a club yesterday and the previous day just trying to reenact that final putt. Are you ready for the influx?
3: I think we are. I mean, New Zealand is incredibly fortunate. Yeah, we've got more golf courses per capita than anywhere else in the world other than Scotland, right? And so golf's really accessible in New Zealand, and that helps drive the volume of people that are playing it. But there's capacity on a lot of areas around the country to grow. And so we're seeing massive growth with boys and girls. That's the fastest growing area in golf in New Zealand. It's boys and girls under the age of 18. It's just taken off in the last 2 years, and this will just encourage it to grow even more.
2: Now, Latchy, we've been lucky enough in our lifetimes, obviously, to see Lydia Ko and what she's done, Michael Campbell, and to follow Ryan Fox's career from start until now. But in terms of the ambassadorial role that our golfers on tours are playing for New Zealand, I mean, how important to have such humble Kiwis performing like they are, and including Stephen Elker here, around the tours and the big tours in the world?
3: Well, you can't put a value on it, right? But if you look at the profile that Ryan and Lydia have globally, it's immense. Mm. Like, as we were coming down the stretch on that final round, all of the support was for Foxy.
2: Yeah.
3: The whole way, every hole as he walked down the fairway, there were people yelling out, "Go Foxy, go Foxy." Mm. And if you see Lydia on the LPGA, I mean, she's got huge mana all around the world. Mm. She's a real icon in women's golf. And so I think we're incredibly fortunate to have the two of them representing our country around the world, because they do an amazing job.
4: Latchy, what is it? What is it, the underdog mentality? Is it because they're just such nice people down here in New Zealand? And I just sort of carry on this conversation too. I want to understand a little bit more about the relationship between Golf New Zealand and the RNA, because I feel like it's something different. You look at New Zealand Golf Open, there's qualification available to the major, and I feel like a lot of our New Zealand Golf members, workers, they go up there and they support and help the RNA. So can you give us an understanding of that relationship?
3: Yeah, I can. I think, to answer your first question, though, I think Kiwis are really down to earth, and we don't – some of the golfers on the tour, from what I hear, you know, they're quite introverted. They're into themselves. They don't actually mix well, and they're not particularly gracious, some of them as well. And I think New Zealanders are very down to earth as a general rule. And I think that's really as well received around the world. And yeah, if you look at Foxy, I mean, he's walking down the fairway, he'll talk to anyone, right? he's incredibly popular because he's just loves having a chat and having a yarn. Then he, fastest player in the world, he's got to be in terms of between shots. And then as soon as he's hit, he's having a yak again, right? He's pretty unique.

0: It's pretty unique. And in terms of your second question, yes, Golf New Zealand's got a really close and long relationship with the RNA. One of the things that's really helped cement it has been our joint shareholding in Doc Golf over the last couple of years. But I think beyond that, there's just a really robust and long-serving relationship between the two. And things like this tournament really bring that out. Like, I can't – so many RNA members and executive team came up to me afterwards and just – to say congratulations and fantastic and how good this was going to be for golf in New Zealand. It was amazing. It was really amazing.
1: Now, Lachie, before we let you go, because we know you're trying to enjoy a holiday as well, the claret jug, did you have a wee sip from

0: That makes me very, very happy. Jeff Latt, CEO of Golf New Zealand, we really appreciate you, mate. Congratulations. I know how much, first and foremost, you're a sports fan, so I'm so thrilled you got to be there to witness that.
1: Any parade, surely. Any celebrations? What are we doing, Latchy? I want a sip out of it.
0: You'll have to wait.
2: Well, you'll have to wait till Foxy gets back then.
0: Exactly right. You can't fill it up with Coke Zero. That's no good for the silver. All right, Latchy, go and enjoy your holiday, mate. Right, mate. Cheers, eh?
2: See you guys. Bye now.
0: Jeff Latch joining us on holiday in Greece. Lucky Latchy. Good to know he had a sip out of the claret jug is.
3: They'll be queuing up for that.
0: It'll be a COVID super spreader by the time they gets to New Zealand.
3: Well, we know George Harper Jr. did. he certainly did. Look, there was such great scenes, and it's still continuing to flow. And great to hear from Jeff Latch, New Zealand Golf CEO. He's been in a really fortunate position for the last couple of years, and long may it continue.
0: Yeah, doing a great job for the sport here as well. Golf is certainly riding a massive high at the moment in this country, and long may that continue, and it will only improve with what Foxy has just done.
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2: The NRLW team lists have also been announced, and four of the One New Zealand Warriors' first choice players are all in the frame for a return from the injury list for Sunday's round four encounter with the Parramatta Eels in Sydney, 12 p.m. kickoff local time, 2 p.m.

0: Morning, gents. How are we?
1: Mate, we're great. Ooh. But you must have been absolutely thrilled by the response of your team on the weekend against the Cowboys.
0: Yeah, definitely, definitely. I think, I spoke and all you asked for is a response. Whether that's, whether that results in a win or not, it's, you know, not the issue. They've just got to respond at training and respond on game day, which they did.
2: Absolute domination, Coach. And one player in particular that went from the wing into the centre position, Stacey Waka. What did you make of her performance?
0: Certainly found the rhythm really early in the game. I think whatever sport you're playing, I think if you've got speed, it gets you out of trouble. Two, it creates havoc, and we could see that with her. When she got the ball, she certainly created a lot of havoc. Defensively, wasn't really tested, but again, the speed's able to get her out of trouble, we think, in those moments. So, yeah, she'll retain her position in the centres this week.
2: Coach, it's not hard to find edge after a disappointment and a loss. So for you, following up a nice performance, there might be a little bit of comfortability creeping in. Well, that might not be the case. How do you ensure that this group stays on task this week to go out there and back up a good performance?
0: Yeah, I think, we've had to make some adjustments to the team because we've had some players come back. So I think that puts players on notice, and also, they understand that they need to perform each week. So, 2 weeks ago we had 17 players to select. Now we're getting close to a full squad. So I think that puts them on notice, and just making sure that we have some real intent around our training and what we're trying to achieve each night.
2: Well, give it to me. Give me a Mele Hufanga update and a Gail Broughton update, please. I want to know what sort of mindset these players are in, what sort of form they're ready to rip in, Coach.
0: Yeah, well, they are. I think they've both got through training last week and this week. And, Mele's close, but I think Gail's closer. I think Mele's probably another week, to be honest. But Gail's a big chance of playing this weekend. But, we're probably 95% sure that she's in.
1: Well, that's exciting. What about as a coach? I know you're saying you're almost back to a full squad to select from, but that's got to give you a series of headaches as well. Ronnie, how hard is it to make those calls week in, week out?
0: Oh, it's no doubt hard, but I think if you've got the evidence to back it up and you know what we're trying to chase here as a collective, and one thing is all players will feature over time, and they've got to understand that, we're trying to achieve something special, and that's just those decisions have got to be made. And yeah, as a coach, it's certainly hard. No doubt I've had a tension headache for the last few days.
1: So. I feel for you, mate. Get on the ibuprofen immediately. Tell us about the threat of the Parramatta Eels. What have you noticed about the way they've played the game so far this season, and where do you have to shut them down?
0: I think one thing with them is they got a touch up on the weekend, 50-12. So I've got no doubt there. They've got an experienced coach, and he'll be searching for a reaction from them. But they've got really fast centres, powerful outside backs, and a really good kicking game. So one thing we've done really well is limit the back 5 metres for each team. At the competition at this point in time, the back 5 metres, we're winning that battle. So we've done that really well. So that'll go a long way towards holding us in good stead for the game. But yeah, it's definitely their kicking game, shutting down their kicker as well. She's got a really tidy, long, neat kicking game.
2: Speaking of kicking and how important it is, Patricia Meliupo is doing it in droves, but can you give me an understanding of Emanita Paki and what she's been able to do in a position that is, predominantly with Gail's position, but how impressive she has been for you in the group?

last year. Like, we played her at 5'8", played her at fullback, played her at centre, predominantly a centre, and I think defensively probably the calmest centre in the competition. But, yeah, if you watch her play, she's nonchalant. She understands the game. She's got a good read on things. Yeah, play her anywhere, and she, for those around her, you know, they feel like they're probably, yeah, they're just on a serene lake with her in a little

0: say the wrong thing. You know, we encourage them to be the loudest voice in the room.
1: Yeah.
0: That's what the experienced players do. They don't. And one thing they haven't done is they haven't spoke for the sake of speaking. Like when it's warranted or there's merit in it, they'll talk. And I think a perfect example was last night at training. We didn't quite nail something, and you know, Gail stepped in and just said, "Well, we've just spoken about that as a collective in the video room. We didn't do that. Let's get another couple of reps in." So that's what they do. They allow, you know, they just free the coaches up a little bit to worry about other things, and they can drive those sort of standards and what we're chasing.
2: Coach, give us a percentage of where you think this group is at. Like, you know, are we operating at 70%? Are we near our best? You know, I was so enthusiastic at the start of the season, and I will remain. But for you, where do you think this current group is operating right now?
0: Oh, probably 65 to 70. I think. Yeah, we've still got a fair bit of growth in us. I think, you know, after we played Canberra, I thought they absolutely blew us off the park, and I can understand the reason why, because I thought they were ready to go, and we certainly weren't. You know, we'd done the work, but we're on a trajectory to keep building and climbing, whereas they probably are. You know, they're just flying at the moment. So for us, it's the challenge for us to get to that level. And fortunate for us, the game on the weekend, the first game, that helps. But, you know, we need to be more consistent, because I think

0: injured.
1: Justice is unavailable, lads, so there may be something beyond that. I didn't notice any injury, and I'll tell you what, the Cowboys didn't notice any injury on her. She was gun, Lavinia, putting herself in a good spot in a genuine three try in a row, last three tries of the game, hat trick to go amongst her four tries. She was outstanding, took advantage of all the space that was being created through the middle. I thought Harata Butler and the like were really doing everything required to put them forward there. But how's that for an option? Like, someone loses four tries, they'd come out, and in comes Peyton Takimoana. Unreal.
2: Some depth.
3: They're a good side to watch. I would back them to go do it all again against the Eels this weekend as well.

0: as the building nicely after a hard-fought 8-point home win over the Dragons. Now it's back to the road for another big test, taking on the Bulldogs in Sydney with valuable competition points on the line. The Wires are right in the hunt near the top of the ladder, and every win is crucial as they look to reel in the Panthers. Join us for every moment of the action with play-by-play commentary from kickoff. The Warriors against the Bulldogs, 7:30 Saturday night, live right here on Sport Nation.
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4: Well, the Commonwealth Games are just a couple of days away now, and amongst the 10 sports New Zealand will be competing in is our bowls team. Are amongst the recent arrivals in the Games accommodation in Glasgow. We'll have competitors in 7 bowls events, including the men's pair, and a very experienced pair it is too, of Ali Forsyth and Tony Grantham. Ali joins us now from Glasgow, where he's lining up for an incredible 5th Commonwealth Games. Hey, Ali, thanks for joining us.
5: No problems, no. Happy to be here.
4: These games are different right from the off because of the circumstances of them going to Glasgow. But if I read this right, this bowls event is actually going to be played not outdoors but indoors.
5: Yep, that's correct. We're playing on an indoor surface under a roof, so something very new for us.
4: Okay, does that mean you'll be playing day and night?
5: Yeah, I think the first session starts probably 9 in the morning and we're going right through to 9:30 at night.
4: Okay. So what sort of a surface are you playing on?
5: So it is a carpet. Yeah, so it's not unusual for players in New Zealand and Australia to have a little bit of experience on that sort of thing, but yes, certainly not something that's been played on the world stage before.
4: Well, I suppose one thing is that you won't have to worry about the Scottish weather.
5: No, exactly.
4: So have you had much of an opportunity to practice on the surface that you'll be playing on?
5: We had our first crack today, so it only just finished getting laid a couple of days ago. So it's had to be a very limited prep.
4: Okay, and tell us about the surface. Is it to your liking?
5: Yeah, it's actually pretty reasonable. It's around 15 and a half seconds, which is not dissimilar to what we play on in New Zealand and Australia.
4: Okay. So is it a game changer as such, or do you think that people will adjust to it pretty quickly?
5: I would be backing that the better players for a couple of games on it will be pretty comfortable on the surface. And, the more games you get on it, the better you're going to be.
4: Okay. Do you know why they've chosen to go indoors? Was there a reason given for that?
5: No, not

0: just every all organisation and things like that.
1: Yeah, yeah. Look, you've got a bit of a wait before you start playing. I think it might be next Tuesday, Wednesday, maybe our time. Fiji, Tonga, your first up games. Firstly, tell us about the combination that you're playing with. You and Tony Grantham, both very experienced. I know you've played together in triples and maybe fours before. How much have you played together as a pair?
0: Not in a very long time. I think we played at New Zealand Open probably 14 or 15 years ago. But as you say, we've played other events together, so we've got a pretty good idea on how we run the cutter.
1: Okay, and how do you run the cutter? Who you know, who's the lead? Who's the skip?
0: So Tony leads up, so he gets as many as close as possible, and then it's my job to fix it if he doesn't.
1: Yeah, yeah. Well, obviously you've got a couple of games, Fiji and Tonga to start off with. Look, no getting away from it, though. It is a very tough group that you've struck.
0: Yep, that's right. But look, we can only control what we do. So if we don't play well, then I guess the rest of it's irrelevant. We go out there and execute, then we put pressure on everyone.
1: Yeah, I mean, the two, obviously, big names other than New Zealand in there. You've got Australia, which is always tough. But Northern Ireland, they're a very, very good pair. In fact, they're a world champion pair, if I read right.
0: Yeah, correct. Gary Kelly and Adam, a very, very good pair. We just finished a tri-series with both of those countries. So, you know, we had a good little mix of wins and losses there. So there's no secrets when it comes to those teams playing against each other. And once again, it's a matter of executing when the pressure's on.
1: Yeah, because I was going to ask, what sort of a build-up have you been given, you and Tony, that combination ahead of the games?
0: Yeah, so we've just finished a full 8 or 9 days over in Northern Ireland. So we had a test series against Australia and Northern Ireland. We've also had extra practice as well.
1: Okay. The thing about bowls is that traditionally in the past, that the strength of bowls tended to be in the Commonwealth countries, and the Commonwealth Games was pretty close to world championship standard. Is that still the case?
0: Yes, I think so. I think most of the top nations are all here. So, yeah, it's going to be pretty closely fought battles all the way.
1: Yeah. How much of a difference? I mean, you've played a lot of singles at Commonwealth Games, and I think Tony's played a lot, as I say, in triples and fours. And that. How much difference is it, say, being in a pair as opposed to a triple or a four?
0: Not dramatically. I guess the roles just get refined slightly, but it's all a matter of, I guess, combining and communicating well and then doing your job to the best of your ability.
1: Yeah. And to qualify, I think you go straight to a semi-final, so you'd need to finish in the top two in your group. Is that right?
0: I believe it's only the winner.
1: Okay.
0: So, yeah, it makes it pretty brutal.
1: Boy, that is tough. Look, you go back a year or so, I guess you'd have been looking forward to playing in Melbourne in the Commonwealth Games. You wouldn't have had to travel very far. I mean, what's the feeling around Glasgow about these games? Because it is a game that's been reallocated. It's a smaller games. And I understand you're not actually staying in a village as such.
0: No, that's right. I think all the countries are staying in hotels and similar sort of things to that.
1: What's
0: I know certainly from a bowls perspective that we're very privileged to

0: one of those things. It's our Olympics. So a chance to showcase a sport is amazing.
1: Yeah. Your accommodation, what's it like? Tell us about it.
0: Yeah, it's a really nice hotel. It's literally only a 5-minute walk to the venue. So they've been looking after us really well. And obviously the New Zealand team downstairs have looked after us really well also.
1: Yeah, and there's a bit of an irony.

0: Australia. I imagine you would love a Commonwealth Games medal. And what is your fifth Commonwealth Games? That's unbelievable.
1: Yeah, look, it's been a real bugbear of mine. I've had a lot of heartaches and close misses, so it's certainly something that's been playing on my mind for a while, and the opportunity to get another chance is unbelievable, so be doing my best to give it every chance.
0: Okay. Well, Ali, it's an amazing achievement to go to your fifth Commonwealth Games. We really appreciate you joining us and talking us through your preparation and your prospects. And we just wish you and the rest of the New Zealand team all the very best.
1: Thank you very much. Much appreciated.
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0: With the nation's championship tests behind us, anticipation starts to grow now ahead of the

0: All Blacks tour of South Africa, the greatest rivalry series, both South Africa and New Zealand unbeaten through the first three tests of the year. Time we caught up with how things are shaping in South Africa, joined by old mate Brendan Nell. How are you, mate?
1: Thank you, TJ. Good to chat to you again.
0: Yeah, it is. And look, we've been watching the Springboks show of strength. England, Scotland, Wales, three consecutive wins. So what's the feeling? Because on paper, it looks very impressive. What is the feeling about how they performed over those first three test matches?
1: Well, I think we're a bit different to you guys in the fact that we've played three very different teams in three tests. And probably that second test at Loftus against Scotland was probably the most telling. They made 10 changes that, probably around the least caps that they've had in the last year, and they still came through against a very good Scotland side, which, Rossi at one point almost called them mini All Blacks in terms of the way they play, the way they attack you. So it's been very satisfying. They've expanded the depth, but I think we all know that the big test is coming, and while South Africa are number one in the world, we know that our biggest test is facing you guys.
0: 43 players Rossi used throughout the series. That is phenomenal. I mean, how much of that is building depth, or is there a little bit of a show of strength to it?
1: No, it's very. This was very much building depth. Last year we used 51. So, and it's just as last weekend, two of the guys that played were SA under 20 players. They could have played at the Junior World Championship. So, there's certainly one eye on 2027. There's one eye on the greatest rivalry, and there's very definitely one eye on the post-2027 sort of Springbok era. And there's a lot of good young players. They won back-to-back Junior World Championships, and Rossi's been quite clear on this. He says he brings these guys in, and he makes sure that the training's as intense as a test match, and if the guys survive, well, then they're good enough to play in the test, and it's shown to be a very successful strategy so far.
0: Yeah, well,
1: so I don't think the All Blacks should read too much into these three tests. I think they're still going to probably face very familiar faces when they come here next month.
0: Yeah, a classic example of building that depth. For example, Siya Kolisi couldn't play, but Paul de Villiers comes in, and man, he was so impressive.
1: Yeah, he was. I must admit, we were actually debating on the weekend. I do a post with Nick Mallett and Gavin Rich, and we were debating about whether Paul de Villiers is going to give Rossi a bit of a headache ahead of the greatest rivalry, because certainly he looks extremely comfortable at test level. He looks like a guy who could probably lead the Springboks in a couple of years' time. And Sia's going to really have to play out of his skin to be in the team. And there is a bit of a conundrum there, because Sia is probably more than just a player in South Africa. And I think most people around the world would acknowledge that he's really the face of South African rugby. And at some point,

0: him over this next month or so.
1: Yeah, especially for a series like this, which I suppose, if outside of the World Cup, is really a pinnacle of event. The interest here is massive, and I can imagine it is huge in South Africa.
0: It's massive. Look, I mean, I've been covering rugby for 30 years now. My first series I did was 96. I was at the 95 final as a spectator. I grew up on the 81 series. I've had countless. I probably talk Keith Quinn's ear off on about that series every time I see him. There's so much history between the two sides. I think it's, for me, it's extremely exciting. I think most South Africans acknowledge the rivalry, and I don't think there's a whole generation of South Africans who haven't experienced a tour that are really looking forward to this as well.
1: Well, there's a generation of New Zealand players who've hardly played in South Africa. That's the other thing too, and they're going to get a chance, obviously, in the tour matches, and that's what's so brilliant about this, because it's not just about the test matches, there are tour matches, and people have been calling out for this for such a long time. What will the attitude be of Rassie towards Springboks playing in those preliminary matches against the teams that play, the likes of the Sharks? Will they have their Springboks there?
0: Well, that's the thing we're going to try and find out in the next couple of weeks. Because, I mean, obviously, from a South African point of view, we're hoping the franchise has put up their strongest side. The reality is that they're all in the preseason at the moment, so I'm not quite sure. And look, we haven't really spoken to them since the URC finished, so we're not sure quite how their preparations are going, but we will be doing that in the next couple of weeks. But they certainly are, you know, with Rassie using so many players and probably only taking around 30 players into that test series, there's probably going to be around 20-odd players that should be released back to their sides as well. So I'm hoping for some good depth in South African teams. I'm hoping they're going to put up strong teams, because in 2009 and 2021, we didn't have the greatest provincial teams against the Lions when they turned there. And I think it really took a bit of shine off the series. So I think, to me, any player in South Africa should be chomping at the bit to play against the All Blacks. And especially since we haven't played you guys in Super Rugby for so long, I think there's going to be a real desire and a lot of players to play the All Blacks. So I'm hoping we're going to put up some really strong sides against them.
1: Well, it takes you back to the tours like in 1970, 1976 and the like, where the matches against what was then Transvaal and the Western Province and Natal, I mean, they were test match intensity.
0: Yeah, they definitely were. And I mean, there's the one thing that's also changed in Super Rugby is, when we were still in Super Rugby, we used to lose a lot of players to Europe. Now that we're playing in Europe, there's a lot of players that have come back. I'm just thinking of the Bulls. There's guys like Marcel Fitzgerald, you know, who's come back. Andre Pollard came back from overseas. Yeah, there's a bunch of those sort of players, Andre Estes and for the Sharks. Now, some of them will be involved in the test series, but there's certainly a bunch of fringe players that will be involved. Yeah, Marcel Fitzgerald is a good example. There's a bunch of those type of guys who will be involved in those provincial games. And so I think there definitely will be some strong opposition. My only concern is, because it's the off season, I'm not sure how much coaches have prioritized this fixture as opposed to building up to a URC season.
1: Yeah. There is a test match in the interim. The Springboks are sending a side to Argentina to play the Pumas.

0: those positions as much as possible. And it's very much, I think, for your listeners, it's very much like the New Zealand team in 2011, 2015, that sort of dominant era where you could put any team out on any day. And I think we saw that last year with Eden Park and Wellington, the two different teams and the results there. But what's going to happen in now this Argentina team is there's a bunch of Springboks injured. And I can just go through some of the names. Sia Khaleesi is one of them. Evan Etzebeth, Luis Yaga, Franco Mostert, Ethan Hooker. There's a bunch of those guys who need to get a game time. Sasha Feinberg and Gomezulu is another one. Hasn't played for a long time. He's been injured as well. So all those guys will be taken to Argentina. They're leaving 15 core players in South Africa because, in Rossi's words, they've decided it doesn't help sending all these guys across to another continent where the All Blacks are in South Africa closing. So they'll leave 15 players in South Africa. And I take it 15, those 15 will all be involved in the match day 23. Mm-hmm. So it will be interesting to see who they are. And then those other guys need to fight for the remaining places. So I think that's going to be interesting about the Argentina game is that we'll see all those injured players good enough to come back and will they play any parts in that first test?
1: Mm. Look, I know you have had to put a line through Quaka Smith and RG Snaman, as they are both out for the year, I understand. But the likes of Luis Diaga, Eben Etzebeth, who's had some concussion issues, I understand there's some kind of more encouraging news on that front.
0: Yeah, well, I mean, look, I mean, I'm no doctor, and you know how it goes now these days. The teams keep these sort of info very close to themselves because of all the concerns about CTE and concussions and things like that. But I think the way the Springboks have handled it by keeping Evan out, by giving him a prolonged absence from the game, is probably the best route for this. But it is still a concern. Evan has had a history of concussions, but he is a very, very influential figure in the Springbok team as well. So hopefully he can play, and I think we all hope he can. He's one of those players, you want to see the best players in the test matches. So we hope he will be one of them. But Luis Diaga apparently could have been ready this week, but they decided to keep him still as well. Ethan Hooker, I think, will be challenging Kurti Aronso on the wing there, and he's very close to being ready. So there's a bunch of guys that are pushing each other for positions in the team.
1: Yeah, and a bit of relief too, Andre Esterhazen, who's one of those amazing players who can play backs and forwards. He had a cheek injury, though. I think they were worried might need surgery, but what's the latest on that?
0: Well, as far as we know, he should be ready for the test series. I'm going on the reports I heard on the weekend when I was in Durban, but he should be ready for that. And he's a really important player for the Springboks because you can just imagine, I mean, the fact that he can play flank now as well, I think we're going to see rugby moving towards this a lot more, the hybrid sort of players. And don't be surprised if the Springboks bring out a hybrid bench rather than a bomb squad for this year. Because if you look at guys like Jan-Hendrik Wessels, who can play prop and hooker, Marco van Staden, who can play open side and hooker, you have Andre Essays and forwards and backs, you have Ches and Colby, who can play scrum off or anywhere in the back line, Damon Willems as well. I think we could be heading towards a situation where a lot of the players almost have multiple roles in a sort of bench thing, and that makes it very difficult for an opposition coach to also plan for what the Springboks are going to bring.
1: Oh, Russie, he doesn't mind keeping the opposition guessing, does he?
0: No, well, listen, if there's a man who's always thinking of plans, it's probably Russie. And listen, I mean, that's the wonderful thing about him. And you always think, what's Russie's next move going to be? And I must admit, I've watched him since he's a player. I've chatted to him many times. And I've always been surprised about what he brings up. And I'm sure, listen, come this series, he's probably going to get a couple more aces of his team. We might not like all of them. World Rugby might not like all of them, but they're certainly going to get us talking.
1: Oh, for sure, for sure. He's an amazing character. Finally, just what have you made? I don't know how much you've seen of the All Blacks over the last month. You've probably been pretty busy, but they've had three test matches here, France, Italy, Ireland. What have you made of the All Blacks under Dave Rennie?
0: Well, I think we've been impressed. I don't think we ever thought New Zealand rugby was as bad as probably New Zealand thought they were under Scott Robertson. I've spoken to a bunch of my mates here in New Zealand often about this, and we sometimes feel that maybe Scott Robertson's PR was maybe not the best, or the bar that was set for him was maybe

0: They had a great first half against you guys. But the Ireland win, certainly, you could see really the direction coming through. And the way they beat Ireland was really picked up here in South Africa. And I know I bumped into a couple of the Springbok management before the Durban game, and they were in agreement that that certainly was a bit of a wake-up call for them about what they're going to expect. And I think they'll have taken note of it. They know it's going to be tough. And we always know that games between the All Blacks and the Springboks are always close. No matter when the Springboks, I always remember that 57-0, and then what, 2 weeks later in Cape Town, it was a one-point game. So we always expect the teams to lift their game. But I think the Springboks have been put on notice by that. Dave Rennie's certainly building something. Will there be enough for this test series? Going to make some very interesting talking points over the next couple of weeks.
1: Yeah. Well, it's been something we've been waiting for, well, 2-3 decades, really, isn't it? This tour of South Africa by the All Blacks. We're looking forward to it, mate. It is great to talk to you, and we appreciate the insight that you've given us as to what's going on with the Springboks. And boy, bring it on. It's just going to be fantastic, huh?
0: Yeah, I can't wait. Cheers.
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4: 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Now it's back to the road for another big test, taking on the Bulldogs in Sydney with valuable competition points on the line. The Wires are right in the hunt near the top of the ladder, and every win is crucial as they look to reel in the Panthers.

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2: Five, four, three, two, one.
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5: 2026 is a year in which we'll be hearing a lot of national anthems. We had 48 of them at the FIFA World Cup. Who knows how many we'll be hearing at the Comm Games. They're all great. They're all deep in meaning. But which are the best? I'll get to ours soon. But here are the top five national anthems from other countries.
2: Five.
5: This first one, well, we haven't been hearing it very much the last few years because to organisations like the IOC and the tennis people, they stopped officially being Russia because of drugs and wars and stuff. But it's not even because of sport that this one is...

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1: American, Los Angeles class.
2: American, Captain, we...
1: Course 310.
3: Is the American turning to follow us?
1: No, Captain. American is continuing in his original course. He's continuing northwest.
3: You can't hear us.

Now, anyone with as much as a teaspoon of Scottish blood would tell you this should be number one. And I get that, absolutely. To be there, to see the Lone Piper up on the roof of Murrayfield, to hear the crowd singing the second verse without any band behind them, it just makes the hairs on the back of your neck stand up. Flower of Scotland.

This was born of a battle cry during the French Revolution. It's got everything. It's got great tempo, it's powerful, it's emotional. The Song of the French Republic. Translated, it sounds a bit like a splatter movie with bloody flags and howling soldiers and throats being cut. But in French, c'est magnifique.

Well, I heard this first when I was a kid, when they started broadcasting the matches from Wales on radio and TV, and it's stuck with me ever since. The first time I was able to witness it firsthand, I'll admit it all got a bit misty. It is the most beautiful, proud, passionate national anthem of them all, in my opinion. And because of the rugby, it almost feels like it's part of our history in a small way as well. Here it is in all its glory, Land of My Fathers.

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3: 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People have a lot of time for Ryan Fox.
2: 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Oh, I'd love to have

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1: Wherever sport takes you, Sport Nation is

0: and the difficulty that drivers are having harvesting battery power, that they're not happy, and perhaps they want to see the whole thing change. But in that regard, are they singing to deaf ears?
1: To an extent, yes, but that's at least because the manufacturers have spent collectively more than $1 billion on these engines, and it's their first season. I think Carlos Sainz, one of the directors of the Grand Prix Drivers Association, put it right in saying that the important thing now is to know why, in all of the simulations of developing these engines, no one saw it, or if they did see it, no one suggested maybe they should change course, because it would have been obvious to anyone simulating these engines this was going to be a huge problem. They're stuck with them now at least until the end of 2029, maybe another year after that. They are making some tweaks over the next couple of seasons that will let your average circuit improve things so that we're thinking less about the battery. And it's worth saying that, you know, the last two tracks have been particularly poor for Silverstone and Spa-Francorchamps, which is disappointing because they're such iconic circuits. But at your, you know, in air quotes, the average circuit, it has been less of a problem as they've tweaked the rules. So most tracks aren't this bad, but, you know, Formula One sort of hinges itself on some of these iconic tracks. And for the drivers to have been so disappointed with what they got, I think is something that should hopefully at least bring the advent of those new engines, which are probably going to be naturally aspirated V8s, so really a step back to the past, bring them a little bit closer.
0: I mean, from someone who follows the sport, obviously professionally, but as someone who loves F1, what's your take on it personally? Is it detracted from it at all, or do you still love it? I mean, give us your thoughts.
1: Well, there are a lot more elements to F1 than just, let's say, the way the cars look or behave on the track. Like, of course, with Formula One, the peak of the sport, it's the politics of it as well. And it's the pressure the drivers are under to compete as much as they're dissatisfied with the cars. You know, we can see from George Russell, just as a great example this weekend, that the pressure and the significance of the event still means a great deal. And that's important to sport. But look, I've been agnostic for most of the season, I think. I think in some tracks it has, in fact, these engines helped things a little bit. But this weekend, I can't deny that it was pretty disappointing. If you look at the onboards of the pole lap from Kimi Antonelli, there were long stretches of this racetrack at which the car was just getting slower because it was out of energy, because it just couldn't go any faster. It had when it ran out of battery power, it had less power, in fact, from its engine than a Formula 2 car, which is just, I think, unacceptable for Formula 1. So it's these tracks where things need to improve. But again, for the season as a whole, at most tracks, it's not a problem, or not a massive problem anyway, but there are a handful of tracks, unfortunately, where it's just not really becoming a Formula One.
0: Right, right. Antonelli, I mean, for someone, you've got to keep reminding ourselves of just how young this guy is. What he is doing is quite astonishing.
1: It is remarkable. And this was a big race for him for a couple of reasons. One was that it was probably one of his worst races last year, being in the middle of a European run where he scored, I think, 3 points in total. Remarkable to see how much progress he's made in a single year. But also because he's coming off the back of three races that weren't particularly bad for him, but of course he had two big unreliability problems that left him scoreless. On the other race, the third race, he was beaten by George Russell, a rare defeat to George Russell this season. And for a driver so young, 19 years old, it was a genuine question whether or not that would have rattled him or made him a little bit desperate or whether he'd respond in the wrong way. Instead, what we saw was him come out and just pretty much dominate the weekend from start to finish. No wobbles, no shakes. Again, had the measure of George Russell, but also everybody else. And he's had to battle a few different drivers. This weekend he had to pass Charles Leclerc for the lead. He's really shown it that he's got it against virtually all of the top dogs in Formula One now. And I think that's the telling element, is that there's just no sign that the momentum not even is slowing, but is faltering in any way. We are only just halfway, or we're about to be halfway through the season, so there's still a long time to go. And we know that Oscar Piastri also had quite a big lead just after the halfway mark last year and still managed to lose the title. But it's that momentum. There's just so every week he's eliminating question marks, and it's harder and harder to see how he does lose the title.
0: Yeah, for sure. Look, Lewis Hamilton didn't necessarily have a great race, but he is still very much in the race, would you say?
1: I think so. I think because Ferrari continues to impress. These are two tracks, Silverstone and Spa-Francorchamps, that the team didn't expect to do well at. And it walked away, of course, with a bit of help from Mercedes' bad luck, but it walked away as the highest scoring team from both. So actually has closed the gap in the Constructors' Championship. And while Hamilton has moved slightly away from the limelight after that breakthrough victory in Barcelona, the pace has still been there. We haven't seen him regress to where he was last year, or even the early rounds this year. He's just been a couple of little messy weekends. Of course, his crash in final practice didn't help, meant the car setup wasn't right for qualifying. Then there was a mistake in the pit stop where he accidentally hit one of his mechanics, who got in the way, of course, and didn't adjust the car.

0: meant that he was just on the back foot all weekend, but Charles Leclerc almost going back-to-back with victories was a really good sign for the team. And then with this weekend's Hungarian Grand Prix, a track that should suit the car, I mean, if they can get a big result this weekend, then there's a reason we can think that through the second half of the year, the team can close that gap, at least on the constructors. And then maybe if Hamilton gets on a good run of results, perhaps even in the Drivers' Championship, particularly if Mercedes fumbles again.
1: I love that line that you say about Hamilton stepping away from the limelight. That's probably the first time that anyone has ever said that about someone who's involved with Kim Kardashian. But anyway, we move on. Liam Lawson made a great start, but clearly hampered by the car at the weekend.
0: Yes, he didn't have the full upgrade package that his teammate enjoyed. The team actually said it was a little bit unusual because Lawson's ahead in the championship, and that's normally how they give out the upgrades when they don't have enough for two cars. But they said they decided between themselves, the drivers, that whoever out-qualified the other at Silverstone a couple of weeks ago would get it. That was Lindblad. He had the upgraded car. Debatable about how much performance is worth. Of course, Lindblad downplayed it, and I think Lawson played it up a little bit. But nonetheless, that seemed to be the difference because I think, as you said in your intro, it ends a quite a healthy running streak of points for Lawson. He was on a 5-weekend scoring streak. Still performed quite well. I think what's really an interesting developing story here, though, is that quite a bit of needle between him and Lindblad on the track, at least. Yeah. I think off the track, everything is still fine. But the racing, and I'd love the TV director to show a little bit more of it because it's certainly been no holds barred. He's hotting up. We saw the same sort of thing in Austria a couple of weeks ago when ultimately the team had to enact some team orders to calm them down. I'll be interested to see if they have to get to that point again. But some great racing between them. He'll get the upgrade packages weekend as well. It'll be interesting to see how the team does at a completely different circuit.
1: Oh, more than interesting. It's going to be absolutely fascinating because it's pretty clear there, and I suppose we're looking at it from a New Zealand-centric point of view, but it just seems that Lindblad's prepared to be quite niggly in this. He was complaining a couple of races ago about why wasn't he allowed to pass and defied team orders at one point, and you, even at this last race, that you could tell there was a time where they got very close to each other. So it's an amazing dynamic, really, isn't it, that they're teammates and yet their most ferocious competition is against each other.
0: It's one of the great things about motorsport, really. I don't know who decided that that should be the case, but yes, when your teammate is your number one rival, no matter whether you're fighting for the championship or not, it always creates tension, but especially in the Red Bull program, because they know there is a chance that Nikola Solov in Formula 2, who's a Red Bull-backed driver who's currently leading that championship, could make his way to F1 next year, in which case he'll be placed at one of the Racing Bulls cars, so there's always a risk there. But they also know on the flip side, there continues to be speculation about whether or not Max Verstappen's going to call it a day at the end of the year, potentially change teams, but probably not. But of course, if that's the case, then one of them could get a look in at the senior team and end up winning races next year, and who knows, perhaps even contending for the title. So there's always so much at stake for drivers at Racing Bulls as well. I think sometimes it's a little bit underrated that this is almost kind of Liam Lawson's second rookie season, if you like. I think he's overestimated how much experience he has, which means there's a added needle there for them to prove that they're

0: down the Solov risk, but this is the Red Bull driver program we're talking about. We all know it's pretty chaotic at the best of times.
1: Yeah, very hard to predict, like predicting the weather in Melbourne or Auckland or something like that. Look, I suppose the one consolation for Liam Lawson is that Pierre Gasly finished out of the points. He's the nearest guy that he's trying to catch and pass on the overall standings. That podium finish early on has really, in a way, inflated Gasly's position, but that's how it is. He's finished out of the points as well. Hungary this weekend, who is that circuit going to suit in particular?
0: Well, there are two teams to watch this weekend, especially other than Mercedes, which is to watch every weekend. That's Ferrari, because they're widely tipped to do well at this track. It's a much less engine sensitive, and that's the weak element in the Ferrari setup. They have a really good chassis aerodynamically. They're very sound, and this is quite a slow and twisty track, so that should suit them. The other is McLaren, the defending Constructors' Championship, we shouldn't forget. And of course, Lando Norris, the defending driver's title holder. They've been pretty nowhere for a couple of months, really. They had a reasonably good weekend in Spa, but in terms of pace anyway. But they're bringing a big upgrade package. They're first since Miami. They've actually decided they've had to change course on their development. That's going to arrive this weekend in Hungary. And if it works in the way that all those upgrades they brought to the car last year worked, which was immediately and very well, then maybe we'll see McLaren also back in the fight. So that means that potentially at least two teams contending at the front, plus Mercedes, of course. And I mean, Red Bull Racing is so hard to read. It could well be an equal four-way fight for victory. It's hard to say, but there's certainly a lot to watch in this final race before the mid-season break.
1: Yeah, absolutely. And I'll be glued to it, don't worry. Michael Laminato, thank you so much for joining us, bringing us up to speed with everything that's going on in F1. Enjoy the rest of your week, mate.
0: Thanks, mate. Anytime.
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1: Certainly is a good call, little master, as is heading into Night and Day and grabbing a chia pudding for just $3 every day in July at the great team there at Night and Day. They bring you the sports news updates, and as you just said, the Black Caps have lost the fifth and final ODI to the West Indies by 2 wickets. However, they still win the series 3-2 despite the loss. The Black Caps batted first, Tom Latham 69, followed by Nick Kelly with 64. The Windies chased it down with 15 balls to spare. Jacob Duffy and Jaden Lennox both took 3 wickets each. La Liga president Javier, I'm going to go with, because it's Spanish, Kyle. So the J-A-V is pronounced Hav, isn't it? Tebas has accused FIFA of destroying the football industry and called for its president Gianni Infantino to quit. He launched his stunning attack on Infantino and FIFA as the dust settled on the 2026 World Cup amid suggestions the 2030 tournament could be increased from 48 to 64 teams.
2: I would say there's about as much chance of that happening as me playing prop for the All Blacks that Infantino quits.
1: Oh. No, I don't know, you're a big man. Can't hold up a scrum. MLB star Joshua Kuroda-Grauer has undergone emergency surgery after suffering a ruptured testicle during a game.
2: Oh, ouch.
1: And unfortunately for the Athletics player, it was all his own doing as he smashed a foul ball into his respective seeds. And has had to go for emergency surgery. Some speculated that he was not wearing a cup, which of course would have offered some protection. But no dice. Off for a new nut. Here he goes. Those are your sports news updates brought to you by the great team at Night and Day. Caught on Blues, just $3 every Tuesday in July.
2: Thank you, Sam, for all those wonderful headlines. I'm covering my leg, crossing my legs at the moment off the back of the last one. Millsy, you've been working hard already today. We've only just seen you.
3: Yeah.
2: And you've had a package delivered. It's all go for Kyle Mills.
3: Yeah, did you notice that just down there?
2: Hello.
3: So hopefully it doesn't go bang. But... I've been working very hard this morning, actually, just and a bit of community work the last few hours, just catching up with the cricket school. So we lost the cricket. I didn't follow the cricket. I saw we got 269, and I'm just trying to work out where it went wrong. Where did it go wrong? Anyone know?
1: Dropped a couple of sitters.
3: Yep.
1: Which was, you know, probably the game, to be fair.
3: What stage?
2: Late-ish.
1: Yep.
2: Last few overs or last few runs, inside the last 30 runs. Needed.
3: Aye, but their lower order didn't really get runs, though, did they?
1: No, Will Young dropped a sitter to break a good partnership, that would have broken a good partnership.
3: It was hit by one of the ones we dropped?
1: No, I wasn't packing. I was more consistent, you know, sand down race one.
3: Shimron hit my fin, you think?
4: Not too sure. Mills, not familiar with his game, but scored some runs today.
3: He gets picked up around the world on a lot of these leagues, but...
2: Duffy got wickets on back-to-back balls, and it looked like they might have got themselves
3: a chance of winning it.
2: Yeah, towards the end. But then it was Hetmeyer, and also Seals, I think, came out and hit a boundary as well. So it got a little bit close-ish, like the Black Caps might have got home there for a fraction. But it always, for the large majority of the chase, felt like the Windies were probably ahead.
3: All right, Christian Clark, just the 3 overs delivered for 13 runs. What's happened there?
2: Not sure.
3: Did he get injured or did he?
1: Kyle, we were doing work.
3: That's what I was out there doing work as well. You guys were in here at the sports show.

0: Who's coming
1: to tell
0: on?
1: Us what went wrong. I don't know. The media manager's going to give us someone. Okay. Don't know who yet. So rest assured, we don't need the former Black Cap to do that heavy lifting. We'll get someone on live from the ground.
0: How
1: to
0: long
1: do
0: ago
1: that.
0: Did the game finish?
1: Oh, approximately 10 minutes.
0: Oh, they'll be into the Jamaican run by now.
1: They'll
0: for
1: be,
0: sure.
1: They'll be talking
0: last
1: to
0: game of the series?
1: Yeah.
0: Yeah, mate, we've got no chance. They'll be flying. Anyway.
1: Maybe you would have, but yeah. Fresh

0: man under pressure.
1: It's a massive season for him, isn't it?
2: Discussed this yesterday, but I think it's a different set of circumstances that he's the cards he's been dealt this year than he had last year.
0: In what respect?
2: I think I and the little master and Finballs were probably pretty close to getting the game last year. They were at sixes and sevens with injuries. They've got more than a full squad, deep in the props, deep in the locks, I think, I understand. They just have better depth this year, this time, than last year, where they're at. I think I heard today they only had about, at one stage, only 24 players to pick from. That many injuries.
0: Right. One bloke that misses out.
2: Yeah. Seriously, it was that dire.
0: So that shit kid at school, eh? Always gets picked last. I wonder who that poor bloke was.
1: Yeah, I often got that.
2: Did you?
0: Yeah, I can definitely see that. Yeah.
1: Dollar one shot lands. Yeah, I was often standing there going, all right, fellas. It's good to be here. Hey, I'll bring some attitude and I'll bring some energy, but can't give you much on the park.
2: That wouldn't happen in schools anymore, would it?
1: No.
0: Not allowed.
1: You'd have to get, little Johnny didn't get picked first last time, so, you know, you've got to pick him out first this time, and he's got to go to the good team. I think it would go like that, wouldn't it?
0: Mm.
1: The PC world that we live in at the moment.

0: Oh, no, just whatever sport the Sport Nation lineup are wanting to play, I'll be 1, 2, 3 draft pick without question.
1: Just an enormous statement.
2: I love the confidence here.
1: I seriously doubt that.
0: Okay, so Finn for basketball, he'd go first, I'd go second. Footy, Dagg would go first, yeah. I'd go second.
2: Oh. Are you going ahead of him, Millsy?
3: Well, Millsy just played a game of rugby a couple of weeks ago.
2: Yeah, fair.
3: Finn's number one draft pick.
0: Yeah.
3: Izzy and myself are number 2 or 3.
2: Why?
0: You.
3: 100%.
2: Why is that?
1: I just back myself over basketball.
2: He could be tidy. We've never seen him play. I don't know.
3: You've never seen me play.
1: You've been sucked in by him just talking himself up all the time.
2: No, I'm just saying, he could be tidy.
3: Phil, he could be tidy. Absolutely no chance.
2: He might survey the floor well.
0: Mum played basketball for New Zealand. It's in my genes. I'm a facilitator.
1: So hang on. Ange is a former New Zealand rep in basketball, and your dad is a Group 1 winning jockey.
0: Correct.
2: And what happened to you?
3: Maya would be ahead of you. Maya Wilson would be ahead of you.
0: Nah.
2: Oh, actually, no. She used to play.
3: She used to play.
2: Yeah, actually. She might be ahead of me. Yeah.
1: There's no much about it.
2: Nah, to be fair, she probably hasn't played basketball in a while. I think I'd back myself ahead of Maya Wilson in basketball.
1: Maya Wilson is a professional netballer, and there's not an enormous
2: very different sport.
1: Well,
2: pretty big
1: there
2: difference.
1: There are some differences.
2: There's huge differences.
1: Like the basics.
0: And enormous differences.
2: What? The only thing they have in common is passing. The shooting is so seriously different.
1: I'm pretty sure most netballers would have played basketball at some stage.
2: I think
1: you'll find that she would absolutely do you on a basketball court.
2: I 100% disagree with
3: you. It's actually not a difficult sport.
0: I reckon.
3: Skill wise.
2: Yeah, see, now you're taking the piss.
3: It's actually not a difficult sport.
0: Maya Wilson would struggle to get a start in our indoor netball team.
2: Oh,
3: like basketball, you don't even have to run fast.
2: Oh, my God.
3: Most sports, you need an element of speed.
2: You definitely
3: football,
2: do
3: it. Rugby.
2: You definitely
3: league,
2: do it in basketball.
3: All the sports. Basketball, you don't really have to run fast in basketball.
2: Well, you don't in cricket, and that's all you played.
3: Cricket? What do you mean? Talking about people running all the time.
2: Mate, you played out in the field. 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
0: I know you know the numbers, but it's hardly like.

0: Bulldogs, 7:30 Saturday night, live right here on Sport Nation. 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

0: America.
1: Yeah, he's
2: I used to be like that, but
0: I've got a bit of time for Petty.
2: Yeah.
1: And just lastly, I'm split with Bryson because I like Bryson's YouTube content. I actually watch his YouTube content and I actually find it quite good. Mm. Like trying to break course records when he just rocks up to them and trying to break 50 with someone else and all that sort of stuff. I quite like that. But in tournaments, nah. Can never support that guy in a tournament. But YouTube, I'll watch him, which probably defeats the purpose because he's making money out of that. So I'm helping his cause.
0: Fair enough.
2: All right. I feel like I like everyone. Everyone's a good person out there.
1: Except for Lash, or?
2: Nah, Lash is a good man sometimes. KP, I always thought was a bit not playing against him. Just his commentary kind of winds me up a bit. Yeah. Kevin Peterson. I can understand what you're saying about a few of the other cricket boys you mentioned. But genuine mugs out there.
0: Well, they just come across as a guy you just think, he seems a bit of a mug, that bloke.
2: Hey, just on the golf chat just before, did you see Westwood and Ian Poulter have left LIV, eh?
1: Have they?
2: When I was doing research about sport this morning, when I wake up early doors, I'm pretty sure I saw that.
1: I didn't see that,
2: they're paying the fine to go back on DP World Tour.
0: Oh, yeah.
2: I digress. I actually, this is going to wind Finn up.

0: I'm actually very confident with where they are at. I think they make top four. If they can make top two, even better. And you make top four, you're halfway there, without question. I think they've got a... if they can hold it together, they're going to give this a right shake.
1: Yeah, I look, they didn't play well against the Dragons, but they still won. And I think that's a sign of a good team. Like, when nothing's going right for you, when you're just having an off day, kind of effort levels maybe aren't at 100%, you're not executing right, and they still get through and win. Okay, the Dragons are the worst team in the NRL. Like, I'll give you that. But they have been better in the last few weeks, the Dragons, and for the Warriors to be able to play well below their best and still get the 2 points, I think, is a very positive sign.
0: Just on that, do you know some teams that just match up for close scoring games? Mm. Around the last five times they've played, they've been close scoring games.
1: Yeah, okay.
0: Dragons and Warriors.
1: Teams do have that, don't they? Against certain teams, they're like a banana skin. Mm. And I know people said last week would be a banana skin, and I kind of said, oh, I don't know about that, and it almost was. Obviously, I think they've got to beat the Titans well. Like, they've got to bounce. They've got to put on a much better performance, I think, and get the 2 points against the Titans. They can't afford to have They can't afford to have another kind of off day, but still win, if that makes sense. I think you need to start building momentum, because all of a sudden you go, oh, crikey, we've got the Panthers. Then we've got the Broncos, who we know the Broncos, when they are full strength, can beat anyone. The Bunnies are a good side on their day, and the Knights as well, and they end with the Seagulls. So it's a tough run home. But I'm like Millsy. I think I'm very excited about this year for the Warriors. They'll make the playoffs. They'll make the four. Hopefully they can make the two, and if they make the two, it is all on.
0: You guys will be across this because you guys are elite sport journos and you do your research. Do you know of all the when Warriors play a team, the team they've just played go out the next week and lose? There you go, boys. Just put that out there.
2: Yeah.
0: Yep, they go out there and lose. So I think they get beaten up by the Wires.
1: So how often is that?
0: Oh, maybe once. No. That's something like the last eight games or something.
2: Okay.
0: So something strange. And someone's going to fact check. You go fact check. But I'm just saying.
2: Yeah, I don't know the exact that's numbers. True, but anyway,
0: go have a look. Go have a look.
2: Well, we can do.
0: Yeah,
2: we
0: no, can go do. Have a look.
1: But as a person who is pretty vocal about his dislike of the Warriors, what do you think about where they're at?
0: Well, the one big game is the Penrith game coming up.
1: Yeah, massive.
0: That's the game. Yeah. That's the game.
2: Yeah, it is. Look, my biggest concern with the Warriors is, and this stat was posted a couple of weeks ago, it won't have changed too much because they just win penalty counts, but this is an extraordinary stat, and this is what is in the back of my mind when it comes to the Warriors. So when it comes to the points differential or the penalty differential, and teams in this competition this year so far, the Titans are second with the positive points differential of plus 15 penalties in their favour, right? There's six other teams in the positive. Sharks are all the way down the bottom, who are, you know, good side at the moment, at minus 32.
1: Well, they're just ill-disciplined.
2: Yeah, right. But I said the Titans are second with plus 15. The Warriors, first, with plus 41.
0: I don't understand the point you're trying to make, Lash.
2: 26 points penalties more in the positive compared to the second best side. Now, you can't sit there and tell me that in this day and age in the National Rugby League, they are that far better disciplined than every other team in the competition.
0: So what are you saying it is? The referees have sat down around the
2: I think there's
0: the board table and said we
2: genuine,
0: need to...
2: There's... People love to, or they used to love to put the boot into the referees when it comes to the Warriors and not giving them the rub of the green. I think there's a massive rub of the green going the Warriors' way this year.
1: I think you can say that they are a much better disciplined team. Like that is what has cost them in a number of years in, you know, crucial games has been their discipline. And I think we've spoken to Andrew Webster enough and Stacey Jones and Richie Agar and Slade Griffin and all those guys around the team to know that they realise that if your discipline is much better, you're a much better chance of winning the game. And I think that's probably been an active thing that they have worked on this season.
2: Yeah.
1: I get that
2: plus 26
1: is a lot.
2: Plus 26 more than the next best.
1: Yeah, sure.
2: But and in this day and age where penalties literally

0: actually decide games.
1: That's one a game. That's on average just over one a game through 21. Sorry, they played 17. So what, 1.3 a game. It's not a massive amount when you think about it on average, really.
0: That's the point. It's such a massive outlier compared to everyone else. So it just means they're winning all the penalty counts by.
1: But if it's only average one, just over one a game, is it really that big a discrepancy?
0: Yep, when the rest are well less than that. I just think it's
2: their discipline. Guys, right, their discipline is much better. And also their discipline in, you know, passing the ball. Yeah, you know, it's not the Harlem Globetrotters anymore. That's what the Warriors used to be in many respects. Oh, they've tightened up discipline across the board.
0: I just did think it's not. It's something that, you know, they get themselves into an arm wrestle and maybe they are on the wrong side of the whistle. It could really come back and bite them.
3: The Warriors hit the front.
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13: The cheerleaders in there.
14: No, just trying to actually point out why it might be happening, or why I probably think it is happening.
13: Yeah, okay.
14: Because they've actively worked on it.
13: Yeah.
14: And it's just more than one penalty a game. Like, it's not, in my mind, it's not that much.
13: Okay. Right, agenda three, boys. I want you guys to name me your 10 players to be added to the South African tour.
15: You go first.
14: Do you want me to go first?
15: Well, I've only thought about this on the drive, and I've got 5 so far. So.
14: Well, Fabian Holland will be there.
15: Yeah.
14: So you can add him. I think Noah Hotham will probably be there. Not sure. Yeah, I find that next halfback difficult, but I think he'll probably be the guy. I would like them to pick Du Plessis Kadifi. I think he deserves it, so I'll go with him. This is in no real particular order. I've just trying to gone through my mind. Mm-hmm. Rico Ioane, I reckon with his experience in the back end of the season that he played up north, I think they'd probably be pretty keen to have him in the side. Also, he can play midfield. He can play in the outside backs as well. So, ticks a couple of boxes there. Brodie McAllister would be, I think, the next hooker off the ranks. I've gone Imani Nattawa, but I'm not sure if you've

0: got Ioane, whether you need him. I've also gone Isaac Hutchinson just because I rated the way that he played in the back end of that season for the Chiefs. Ollie Norris, Jamie Hannah.
1: Right. So the Offer, I think Offer will go.
2: Okay.
1: Only because his form has been down, but I think they'll take experience to to the Republic because it's so important. I think I would like Isaac Hutchinson. Why not? Noah Hotham, do you think they'll take an extra halfback? They probably have to, eh?
2: I believe they may not take an extra halfback.
1: Yeah, because
2: Cam Roy Gabb will play one of the midweek games.
1: You got Leroy Carter.
2: He'll play one of the midweek games. Then they'll start Preston maybe in two of them.

0: Hannah, you mentioned Rico, because Rico got called in 2 weeks ago, so he's basically there. And I also noted down Narawa or Holland in 2+3.
1: Okay. Not bad.
0: Yeah.
1: I've gone with George Bell, hooker. I've gone with Siali Lawaki, the Hurricanes prop, that prop. I've gone with Fabian Holland. I haven't carried Jamie Hannah. I've gone with... Look, the...

0: 15.
1: Yeah.
0: Tomasi Tavatavanawa, there's a bit of bully around about him.
1: Mm.
0: Rico Ioane and Isaac Hutchinson. That's if they go with a 6-4. They could take an extra forward in there,
1: yep,
0: and bin off someone. But the way I shape it up...
1: Did you have a prop?
0: Yeah, Siali Luaki from the Hurricanes is my prop.
1: I reckon I'll take offer.
0: Yeah, it could do. But Siali does play both sides as well. The other thing too, when you're thinking about first five fullback cover, because McKenzie, Jordan and Love are all obviously in the 1A team, so they won't be playing bugger all, mm-hmm, apart from maybe one game. So Bowden Barrett plays 10 midweek, and then all of a sudden you genuinely do need fullback and first five cover, and I think Harkin gives you that too, because you're not going to carry Love and McKenzie on the bench in case Barrett goes down in the opening minute and all of a sudden one of those boys has to go another 79 minutes, will you? It's very interesting.
1: How many players are going? 40?
0: 44, an extra 10.
1: Jesus, that's a lot, eh?
0: And then they come home, I think, after the midweek games.
2: Fabian Holland will play, sounds like he'll play Otago this week against Canterbury. And then when do they leave to South Africa? He won't get another game in until he plays one of those former Super Rugby sides.
0: That's why Jamie Hannah might miss out, because Fabian Holland will have to play all the midweek games to get up to speed, just about.
2: And then who would be his partner in terms of starting lock, do you think, at this stage?
0: Who?
2: If Fabian Holland is, if they deem him ready to go.
0: You'd be hard-pressed to start him for test one, wouldn't you?
2: Probably.
1: Got Sam Derry.
2: But then, okay, if it gets to test two and he is ready, who do you think would partner him to start?
0: Yeah, well, I mean, that'll just be over to those boys. I mean, Derry, Tuipulotu and Josh Lord both been good at various parts of the three tests so far.
2: I think that's an intriguing position.
0: Well.
1: Mm. Is it four midweek games, three tests, isn't it? That's the same?
0: Yep, that's it.
1: It's a lot of players, man. Jeez.
0: Yeah. Dave might go out with one of those midweek. You know how we initially thought he might start his full team in one of the midweek games?
1: A 10-day out game, yeah.
0: Yeah, there's a bit of chat around. He might go his best full pack in one of the games with a mix and match back line, and then his best back line with a mix and match full pack in one of the games.
1: Games one and games two.
0: Yeah, both.
3: 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The Warriors against the Bulldogs. 7:30 Saturday night, live right here on Sport Nation.
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0: Yes, it is. It is the pyramid, and we've made it so that Millsy and I take on Lashes and Finn in games these days. So I have put together the pyramid today. If you haven't listened to a pyramid before, there are 10 blocks, and they get progressively harder. So block one, easy. Block 10 should be difficult.
1: Yeah.
0: Today...
1: What do you got for us, Guy?
0: What happens next?
1: Oh,
2: I called it.
0: I'll play you a clip.
1: Yep.
0: And you'll hear a bit of commentary.
1: Yep.
0: And then you have to tell us what happens next. And then we play the clip to tell you what happens next.
3: I don't even know what's happened now.
1: How strict you will you be on the...
0: Well, look, there are times when I might be a bit more strict than...
1: Okay.
2: All right.
1: Yeah. Rightio.
0: Okay, so block one.
4: You can see him putting it back in his stance right here and picking the club up like he's going to hit right down on it.
5: And he's picked out a landing spot that is a good 25 feet above the hole.
4: There's a good chance he doesn't get this inside DeMarco's ball.
1: So easy. Yeah, okay, well.

0: seen anything like that.
1: Tiger Woods, 2005, hole 16 at the Masters. One of the great moments.
2: One of the greats.
1: Block one, belt. Block Boom. Two.
3: Here we go. Dale Steyn.
2: Now.
3: Elliott on strike.
4: Grant Elliott hits it into the grandstand.
2: Superman. That's yeah. the one.
1: Okay. Just brilliant.
4: Couple
1: so you guys
4: easy
1: are flying. I told you the ones would be easy early on.
2: 2015 semi-final Correct. Was, yeah. Yep. Beautiful.
1: Right, block
2: yeah.
1: three.
4: Here we go, block three.
5: 2.5 minutes for the All Blacks. Now Brown to Alatini. Short to Aramia. Right in centre field.
4: Is that Sydney 2000, the Bledisloe?
1: Well, is it? Shall we find out?
4: Well, yeah. Well, I'm pretty sure.
2: I think it is.
4: Yeah, the greatest game.
2: Is that when the Wallabies went up big at the start and then. Is it that game?
1: Let Nisbo tell you.
4: Okay. Game of
2: on the nose.
1: My favourite piece of commentary in New Zealand.
2: Yeah, it's very good.
1: Yeah, I love that.
2: Yeah,
1: it always gets the
4: three blocks
1: going.
4: Down.
1: Right, I don't think you're any chance of getting this, Lashes, but Finn, you'll get this in a heartbeat. Block four.
4: Come on, Fimbles. What happens next?
6: Out there for the Breakers. The Kona Ibekwe
2: puts that in
6: for Jackson's ball. Mitch Young will pick him up. What can they get? Can they get a clean look?
4: That was the famous Andrew Mulligan commentary, isn't it?
2: Pandemonium, absolute scenes, Kenner Ibekwe, fade away.
7: That's exactly how you said it would go.
2: One of the great moments, 2015 North Shore Event Centre. Oh my God, great night of basketball.
6: Ibekwe for the win! Pandemonium! Absolute scenes!
4: Absolute scenes it
1: well
4: was.
1: Well done.
2: One of the great calls.
4: Nice fumbles.
1: See, this is easy. Four blocks in.
4: Yeah, okay.
1: We head to block five.
2: Probably it's getting harder yet.
4: Rightio, block five.
8: Carter gets it quickly. At least O'Kelleher does. Now a chance. Soyalo passes it out vertically for Dan Carter.
4: Yeah, wow. Jesus, lucky he just left in that second there, Carter. That would have to be Lions 2005. Mm. Game two in Wellington.
1: Should we let the great man Nisbo to tell us again if that is indeed what happens next on the pyramid?
4: Well, obviously, I know what it is, but I'm kind of just saying the game. Do you actually want me to explain what actually happened?
1: Oh, in some of them, I guess, it gets harder, what happens next, isn't it?
2: Is that the best individual sporting performance you've ever seen?
4: Oh, I've seen better ones.
2: It's pretty good, though.
1: In rugby, it'd be...
4: I'll be up there in rugby, yep.
2: For sure.
4: Yep.
1: Seriously, good game of rugby.
4: LeBron James, game 7 in Boston.
2: Yeah, good point. Yeah. I've got to remember that one, Lash. No, it was game 6, Lash.
4: Or game 6, sorry. Yeah.
1: Yeah. Okay, so you're halfway. Let's go to block 6. What happens next? Although, let's play... the initial clip.
9: It's finished at Sunderland. Manchester United have done all they can. That Rooney goal was enough for the 3 points.
4: Yeah,
2: I've got it.
4: Yeah, Manchester United did their job at the Stadium of Light. And then Aguero.
2: Balotelli. Aguero.
4: Wins the Premier League for Manchester City.
2: What a great moment.
1: Friend of the show, Peter Drury, can tell us.
9: Manchester City are still alive here. Balotelli. Aguero.
1: Well done, fellas.
4: This has been too easy, hasn't it, Finn?
2: It's gonna get so hard, Lash.
4: Four blocks left.
2: Okay.
1: We're playing what happens next in the pyramid. This is block 7.
9: Irving drives, half step inside, floats it up, misses. Rebound taken by Iguodala.
4: Yeah, we remember that with fond memories, don't we, Finn?
2: Is that chase down block by James?
4: It will be. Game 7.
2: Golden State 2016.
1: Well done.
7: Too easy for the boys.
9: Iguodala to Curry. Back to Iguodala. Up for the layup. Oh!

0: That was a massive block. I was watching that.
1: Goat-defining moments.
0: Getting that audio. That was a huge play. I'm with you, Millsy. I struggle with the guy, but geez, that's a serious piece of basketball.
1: It really is.
0: Seven down, three to go.
2: They're about to just all of a sudden turn a corner.
1: It's going
2: to
1: get hard.
3: You guys are two-class footballers.
1: This is going to get hard. Millsy, how would have you done so far?
3: No, I struggled here? The basketball because I had no interest in the sport.
1: Jeez.
0: I did play them for him.
3: Yeah, he got a few.
1: Yeah. You would have got him.
0: But I did say to Millsy, I said, I think these boys will get it.
3: Yeah.
1: Okay.
0: So we go to block eight.
2: Block number eight. Rightio, Fimbles listening.
4: Going for it, Peter.
5: He's going for it. He was asking how far past the hole before he would come back. So this might be

0: until now.
1: This is the one I thought that. Yeah.
0: Yeah.
2: Is that?
1: That is gettable.
3: Hold on. Maybe play it again.
4: Going for it, Peter.
5: He's going for it. He was asking how far past the hole before he would come back. So this might be the tournament.
3: Yeah, you could be on to something there, Fimbles.
2: I might be way off, though, because my golf knowledge is pretty bad. This could be the tournament. I'm thinking definitely a playoff hole in some.
3: Yeah, yeah, and he pulled three wood for
2: he
3: sure.
2: He did pull three wood, and it was like the shot that defined. Cause it was like the third playoff hole they'd played.
4: Going for it, Peter.
5: He's going for it. He was asking how far past the hole before he would come back. So this might be the tournament.
0: All I would say.
3: Yeah, no, the crowd in the background,
0: I'd factor that in, and
3: yeah.
0: I'd factor in the commentators as part of it.
2: I wouldn't know any of that.
3: Nick Faldo. I'm going to have to go again here.
4: Going for it, Peter.
5: He's going for it. He was asking how far past the hole before he would come back. So this might be the tournament.
3: Going how far past the hole before it could come back might be the tournament.
2: Jesus, this is tough. It really just amped up a lot.
3: Is it Tiger Woods? When he hits that iron out of the pot to that tight flag on the right of the green. And it just sits on the back fringe.
4: Going for it, Peter.
5: He's going for it. He was asking how far past the hole before he would come back. So this might be the tournament.
3: He's going for it. How far past the hole before it could come back. So I feel like, is it a chip to bring the ball back?
0: I'll give you a clue. Think lefty.
3: Well, Phil.
0: Yep. You, as a golf fan, you should know this.
4: Going for it, Peter.
5: He's going for it. He was asking how far past the hole before he would come back. So this might be the tournament.
3: Is this the capitulation at Winged Foot in the US Open from Phil? No? Okay.
2: Yeah, I'm lost here. This isn't my thing. This is a bit before my time of watching good golf.
3: I'm not a Phil man at all, you see. At all.
4: Going for it, Peter.
5: He's going for it. He was asking how far past the hole before he would come back. So this might be the tournament.
3: Faldo in commentary is always in commentary at the Masters.
0: Okay, tick.
3: You give me that.
0: That is right. Mickelson, tick.
3: Well,
0: I'll be lenient to you if you can give me anything around a year or.
3: I'm going to go Phil. Just thinking about the hole, like, would it be 16 before it would come back? Oh. Just trying to. Could be the tournament.
0: Do you want me to put you out of your misery?
3: Yeah,
1: Go the next ones.
3: Yeah,
2: still two.
3: Stick with me.
2: It's number eight, right? Still 9 and 10.
3: Oh, I'm just trying.
0: That was number eight, so you can go number nine.
2: Yeah, we'll come back to it.
0: Block nine.
6: Kiwis reset and Van Dijk in the hot spot. He uses Langman nice narrow channels and then the pocket to Tima Para George.
2: Oh.
3: Langman,
2: Van Dijk. When did Van Dijk retire?
3: That wasn't the 2019 World Cup, I don't think.
2: I think she was gone by then.
3: Yeah. I'm pretty sure it's earlier than that. Tima Para George too, about 2010. I'm pretty sure Commonwealth Games, 2010.
0: Lashes.
3: That's what I'm locking
2: in. Yeah, I would have been eight years old, so I would have been a bit stuffed.
6: This is the shot, this is it.
3: Yeah.
0: Couldn't be separated after two extra times, so they had to play sudden death.
3: Okay.
0: Silver Ferns win the gold. Go to block 10 and see if you can get that. Otherwise.
7: We're done!

0: Sorry, what?
1: It's NFL.
2: Toss to White.
1: To White.
0: Oh, is this when the Seahawks didn't pass it and they... Is that that?
1: No, he said toss to White. No, they did. They should have run the football, the Seahawks, but they didn't.
0: Is that that one?
1: Well, the Atlanta Falcons comeback, was it?
0: Or was it, yeah, against the Patriots?
1: Yeah.
0: Oh.
1: Toss to White.
0: Toss to White.
1: Yeah, we're going to lock in...
0: Do you want to go Falcons?
1: Yeah, we'll go Patriots versus Falcons Super Bowl. Kickstart the comeback.

0: win the Super Bowl after being 28-3 down. So can you get the other one? Block eight.
1: Going for it, Peter.
2: He's going for it. He was asking how far past the hole before he would come back. So this might be the tournament.
3: How far past the hole would come back? The only one I could think of potentially could be 16 or 13. No, 11 is at the par 5. I don't know, actually. Should we play it and listen?
0: Yeah, go on.
2: Clean contact.
4: Oh, I know what it is. Oh, my God.
2: And an unbelievable shot by Mickelson. Absolutely incredible.
1: The greatest shot of his life.
3: Is that from the trees?
0: Yep, yeah, from the pine straw.
1: Under the straw.
0: 2010 at the 13th. You don't build the pyramid. But geez, I enjoyed that.

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0: Yeah, I can definitely see that. 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
1: 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Yeah, I was often standing there going, all right, fellas. It's good to be here. 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

0: together beautifully. Braden Harrison, our producer extraordinaire. Your post-World Cup blues meter, mate, where's it currently sitting at?
1: I'm
0: missing it terribly.
1: Oh, the 100%. I probably watched 80-plus games.
0: Yeah.
1: I feel like I got, when there were four in a day starting from 7 a.m.,
0: yeah.
1: I got through all four, 100%. No, I love the World Cup. And it'll be sorely missed. You know, can't wait to go back to watching, you know, Premier League games such as, you know, Fulham versus Brentford and that sort of thing. Love that. But, you know, when you get the World Cup and you've got games like Austria and Algeria, two teams where you would never watch them outside the World Cup, but in the World Cup, just awesome drama. Yeah, you just love to see it.
0: Yeah, now you've probably noticed, listener, there's no Ricardo. He's finally having a break, working absolutely overtime for Sport Nation throughout this tournament. Rick, hope you're doing well. I'll do a very Rick thing here. Ditch the countless chats and forums. Do it all in Bet Social on Betcha R18. Please bet responsibly. We appreciate their support for the Studs Up podcast. What did you make of the final?
1: Oh, dear. I thought it was probably the worst final I've ever seen. Definitely. I'd never got really into it. Like, I just thought the way Argentina played was just, to be honest, the only word that comes to the mind is disgraceful, because I just couldn't see how you can make it to a World Cup final and try and play for penalties from the first minute.
0: Yeah, it was a win for the optimist over the pessimist, for the collective over the individual. Yeah, so well done to Spain. Excellent job. And Ricardo's favourite team, Argentina, fall at the final hurdle. He tipped Argentina. Just want to remind him that, because I know he's probably dialing in to have a bit of a listen. Now, what's coming up on today's show? Well, we're going to do our very best to try to relive, to feel those emotions again. We've been in this privileged position to be official radio broadcaster of FIFA World Cup 2026. So we're going to play you our ABC of the World Cup. It's an ode to the sounds of the World Cup, the stories of the World Cup, and hopefully that can reinvigorate you as far as the memories, because we've been just inundated with football. At times, hard to actually reflect and take on board everything that has happened. We'll look at the final. We'll look at a New Zealand perspective also. Those two things, we're going to do that with a fine footballing mind who was part of Sport Nation's coverage, former All White, long-time football commentator, Mr. Fred de Jong, coming up in part two. But over part one, this is one. Three, a little bit later, we'll reminisce about this wonderful tournament. On the show, we'll relive the goals that brought us to our feet, the stars who became legends in our minds, the underdogs who captured the world's imagination, and the moments that defined the biggest World Cup ever staged. This is the story of the 2026 FIFA World Cup. This is our ABC for Football World Cup 2026. Let's start off with A. A is for Austria and Algeria. Well, I think it was the last trench of group games at this Football World Cup, and the scores are level with about 10 minutes to go. Austria to Algeria, both set to qualify from Group J and to the knockout stages. If the score stays like this, there seemed to be some sort of an understanding of some mutually agreed outcome. Yes, it felt very 1982 all over again. Algeria had kept the ball for more than 100 passes when they forgot the bloody script, Braden. What resulted? The craziest finish of a group game at Football World Cup 2026.
2: Maybe they can still get more.
3: Do you believe this? The service across. Snap back through. The header down is in. Austria's alive. Kalajdzic. Celebrating into the corner. They were out. It was over. Austria back in the World Cup.
0: They were out, but they were back in. Kalajdzic, off the bench, his first touch, he scores. Subs at this tournament. Absolutely crazy scenes. A-plus start, I would say. Now to an F, but a B. B is for Balogun. It has to be Balogun. It kind of is the story of this World Cup in a perverse way. There is little doubt this highly politicised World Cup, in fact, some cases individuals couldn't even enter the country because of their nationality, whether they were fans, journalists, or even referees. Somali Omar Artan will agree with you on that. But there was no greater example of the politicised

0: organisation of this tournament than Florian Balogun and that scandal. The USA striker saw FIFA controversially delay his one-match World Cup suspension for a straight red using the little-known nor understood Article 27 of the FIFA Disciplinary Code. Not since the 1960s had a player been free to play at a World Cup after receiving a red card in the preceding match. Reports then surfaced the White House and President Trump had called the FIFA president to lobby Balogun. These reports were originally denied before Trump himself, of course, just admitted he had made the call. It's a scandal that undermined the tournament. One rule for them, one rule for the rest. It gave life to all the conspiratorial fans who thought this tournament was rigged. A scandal that should not be forgotten. Let me pick you up now. C, C is for Cape Verde or Cabo Verde. Got any idea, Braden, how to say this nation still? Even know where they are on a map?
1: No. No. I did look at a map. But,
0: yeah, they are in our footballing hearts, this tiny group of island nations with a population of around about 500,000 in their first World Cup appearance, became the smallest country to ever reach the knockout stages, unbeaten in the group stage, including holding historic giants Spain and Uruguay to draws. They met the defending champions Argentina on the round of 32, and although they were knocked out, they did take them all the way to extra time. And in extra time, their left back, Sidney Lopez Cabral, scored a simply superb goal to deliver arguably the moment of the tournament.
2: Dances around McAllister. And the shot is a stunner!
3: What a goal!
2: What a goal! Goal of the tournament stuff! Sidney Lopez Cabral from the edge of the area has bent it to the far post with his right boot and equalised again for Cape Verde. It's 2-2 in Miami!
0: How good was that late drama? Which makes me think D has to be for late drama. 18 of the knockout games were decided by goals coming after the 85th minute. If you like late drama and twists and turns, this was a tournament for you. E is for Erling Braut Haaland. I hope I pronounce that correctly, my Norwegian friends. He led the Viking row for Norwegian fans. Collected stuffed raccoons whilst in the United States. The Norwegian beast showed himself to be a true maverick off the field with his unique humour, but on the field he was money too, driving Norway all the way to the quarterfinals with 7 goals, including a brace to help eliminate historic giants Brazil in the round of 16.
2: A chance for the left winger, Sheldrup, to dance around one. Teases one in Haaland! Oh, yes! For Norway! Erling Haaland commands the box. Here's Haaland. And the shot. Oh, my goodness! Erling Haaland.
4: Unbelievable.
2: Has slotted.

0: 2-0 over Brazil.
1: Oh, the Norwegian fans love that now, didn't they? And we love them. F is for fans. I've given you the raw numbers of how many people attended, but some of those groups were better than others. The aforementioned Norwegian fans were great on the row.

Let's not forget my beloved Jocks, Braden, who stole the hearts of the United States for their brilliance. Not their footballing side. They were quite the opposite. But their fans, particularly when they took over the baseball cathedral that is Fenway Park, the Tartan Army, are peerless.

0: I'm not dancing, Braden. You're dancing. G is for goals. What else would it be? 308 of them scored at this tournament at the 2026 World Cup across 104 matches. By my maths, that's 2.96 goals per game. That is up from 2.69 per match in the last World Cup. And they came from all corners of the globe, including this belter from Haiti's Wilson Isidore.
1: Quite sit down here for Wilson Isidore. He's not really been able to get in the game at all. Now he does. Oh, my goodness. Oh, wow. Wilson Isidore. Another incredible moment for Haiti, who have their lead back in the most magical way.
0: Outstanding. One of the goals of the tournament, no doubt about that. To H we go. Hydration breaks. What else could it be? They can get in the sea. FIFA's chief of global football development, Arsene Wenger, stated that the mandatory hydration breaks at the World Cup had no impact on match results or the flow of game. That is laughable. He did acknowledge that fans disliked it, didn't like the stoppages, and he confirmed FIFA will review their future use in competitions, and we all know they'll be back in 4 years. I has to be Iran. Iran's 2006 World Cup campaign defined by intense political and logistical hardships. The squad faced restrictive visa policies, forcing them to base themselves in another country, then commute across borders for the match. They also navigated the emotional strain of a conflict back home. They also suffered a cruel exit with a tight VAR decision or two going against them in their last group game against Egypt. To Jay now, and it's Hey Jude, and fear not, I'm not going to belt out that wonderful Beatles track. It's just Jude Bellingham scoring 7 goals in a single tournament, the England midfield maestro becoming the first midfield player in World Cup history to achieve this feat. He led the Three Lions to a third place finish and a bronze medal.
2: Porter plays a central ball in, running around is Bellingham! Jude Bellingham!

0: He's 27 years young. His scoring legacy spans a World Cup title, now two golden boots after adding another one in 2026. Quite incredible. He is frightening at his best.
1: But at least they're making it a contest here. Lovely interplay from France. And they'll get another goal. And Kylian Mbappe has another one.

0: Messi. Messi! His first World Cup hat trick, and it's a record setter.
1: What else can we say about him? Absolutely incredible player. Second highest goal scorer at all World Cups, number one on the assist charts. He's taken his nation to three World Cup finals. The only thing I can't comprehend, when you've got the greatest attacking weapon in the world of this generation, maybe any generation, and you're playing in a final, what are you going to do? You're going to conjure up a match plan that doesn't use him at all? Well, bizarrely, that is what Argentina came up with. We'll take a break. Part one done. We'll do the second part of our ABC of the FIFA World Cup in part three. But coming up, a man to reflect on Argentina's game plan and why Spain were peerless at this tournament. Fred de Jong joins the show.
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1: This is the Studs Up football podcast, part number two. A few days passed now since the Football World Cup final drew the curtain on the 2026 tournament. A man who was with us in some ways throughout the ride here on Sport Nation, former All White longtime football commentator, and Ryan Fox lookalike. Maybe not on the golf course today. Fred de Jong, you've just stepped off the course. Were you foxy in any way, shape or form?
2: Not a bit, mate. Not a bit. Although I should have put my arms up at the end just to imitate. That would have been the only semblance you could have had.
1: Yeah, especially when you reach 62 on the front nine.
2: Oh God! Exactly. Imagine that. Imagine being able to hit a 62. Oh, that would be so good.
1: That would be so good. Fred, how are you coping? A couple of days on from the end of the Football World Cup. Are you in post-World Cup blues yet?
2: Oh, always, mate. Always. You know, because you get so used to just setting your calendar and your days to, okay, there's a game at 7, there's a game at 9. I'll do that. Then I'll go and, you know, then I'll get into my day or whatever. But now it's like, oh, you sort of go, 4 more years to go, 4 years to wait. So, but I think when you reflect on the cup, not a bad one. Not bad.
1: Until the last
2: probably 120 minutes.
1: Yeah. Well, that's where we want to start. And I thought to myself, who would be the best New Zealander to articulate his feelings about a Spain-Argentina World Cup? And considering the Dutch's tie to Spanish football through one Johan Cruyff and the fact that Argentina and the Netherlands have a bit of a rich history, Fred, I just keep coming back to your name, my mate. Keep coming back to you. That final, how would you describe it?
2: There's not a lot of love.
1: No. So you're well aware that Argentina, they do it their way.
2: Back to 78, mate.
1: Yeah.
2: Oh, man.
1: Long way.
2: To the final itself,
1: Fred, there's a slight delay on the line. I'm not trying to cut you off. My apologies. But just to set you up, and you take the floor now, I'll shut up. The final itself, firstly, when you saw the Argentina lineup, starting with Gonzalez, an attacking player, I thought, you know what? They might give this a good lick from the outset, as if they're trailing 1-0. It worked in the latter stages of every other bloody game for them being down by a goal, but it was a weird couple of hours for me. How did you find it?

0: And in the end, they got what they deserved. And I mean, and then the histrionics and the stuff during the game, and then all of the pushing and the shoving at the end of the game. I mean, that just shows you that's Argentina to a T. They will fight and they will scrap and they will do anything to win the game, any way possible. And then if they don't win the game, then they won't just walk off and go, okay, we were beaten by a better team. There has to be more after the game. And that's just so disappointing.
1: Remember,
0: I mean, during the game, yeah, you can sort of understand it a little bit. I remember talking to an Argentinian guy, and he was saying that in South America and Argentina, if you can get one up on your opponent through sort of dubious means, hand of God, these sorts of things, if you can get the guy sent off, a la Messi trying to get, I think, Lamal for talking behind his mouth during
2: Cucurella.
0: The game. That sort of thing. Cucurella then. If you can, then do it. And it's good play. It's seen as being smart play. But everyone else thinks you're pushing it and they hate it. And so that's where the animosity comes from. From a Dutch guy, it goes all the way back to 78 when they walked out on the pitch. Willie van der Kerkhove had his arm in a cast because he'd broken a bone in his hand. And he'd played with it the whole tournament. But no, I had to complain about that to the referee prior to the game. And so there was a massive delay with the Dutch standing out in front of 80,000 screaming Argentinian fans in Buenos Aires. And it's that sort of thing that really gets you goat. And yeah, when Spain won, there was one happy man in Green Lane.
2: And I'm serious about the connections between Dutch and Spanish football. So it feels wrong having brought up Argentina first, Fred, and that's on me. We should always start with the winners, right? How did the Spanish team deal with those challenges Argentina posed on the day itself?
0: I thought Spain were great. You know, I mean, any other day, that's a 3 or 4 nil hammering. They had a goal, a perfectly legal goal disallowed. What the ref found in that first strike, I don't know. They had Torres that scored, you know, what a finish for the goal. You know, the side foot sort of volley into the roof of the net. Amazing goal, fantastic goal. And that was the high point of the final as far as a piece of individual technique, individual skill. But I thought, you know, Spain did what they did to France. They just stopped Argentina having any semblance of attack. And now Argentina didn't come into the game really wanting to attack, so they're probably not that hard. But it was always, I think, it was always going to be a case of can Spain score first and force Argentina to come out of their shell. And it, unfortunately, for the viewers, it took so long, you know, way into deep into injury time before they finally did that. And then, of course, Argentina, with 9 men, actually put them under a bit of pressure and had a fantastic chance to score. So, you know, you've got to think maybe Scaloni will go back and look at that and go, well, maybe we could have done a bit more here. Probably not, but, you know, I think but Spain were fantastic. They were fantastic the whole tournament, conceded one goal throughout the whole tournament, so deserved winners of the World Cup.
2: Having to deal with everything that was thrown their own way in the final, making a semi-final against a potentially attacking juggernaut in France look pedestrian, the most comfortable semi-final when I can remember in a long, long time. You've just said it yourself, they conceded one goal all tournament. Where should this Spanish team rank?
0: I mean, they'll sit up alongside now the 2010 cohort, but I think individual players in this Spanish team. I mean, Rodri is amazing as a, you know, having him. He's back to the form that he showed a few years ago when he was playing for Man City, and he was just huge in this tournament. That performance he put in against France, I mean, single-handedly just broke down everything that they were trying to get going. You know, he was, I thought he, I mean, and well deserved as the player of the tournament.

0: well deserved. That was because I thought he was huge throughout the tournament. And then you've got a whole bunch of guys that sit behind them and back them up. The one question mark coming in for Spain was whether they don't have, you know, they don't have a Haaland, they don't have an Mbappe. But I think the collective is a lot better, and so you know they don't need that. And Oyarzabal did a good job up front for them, and then they always had Marino coming on, and he would come on and influence the game with his goals. And so, you know, I think for the Spanish squad, they complemented each other way better than a bunch of a lot of the other teams.
1: Right. Argentina.

0: aggressive, niggly football, why is Paredes not on the field from the outset? Once you bring him on as a sub, you are hemmed into playing one way for the rest of the way. That guy, will he be remembered in years to come as a villain of this World Cup, considering what happened after the games too?
1: Yeah, I think so. I mean, from a Dutch perspective, he was the guy that rifled the ball into the dugout in Qatar.
0: That
1: started an all-in brawl. That was him. So he's got form, mate. That was the game with 18 yellow cards and a red. A World Cup record, the Dutch-Argentina game. So Paredes, no love lost if we don't see him again in either an Argentina or in a World Cup. So I think, yes, he would be the biggest villain of the tournament.
0: Right. The Stars came out to play. That was just one part of this World Cup. I want to take a step back now, and before we let you go, Fred, just ask you a couple of your favourite moments from the ride, watching 48 nations for the first time at a World Cup. I think a lot of us were concerned what it would do to the level of competition. Would it dilute it? But football's proven it's the only sport that can scale up to that size. There are a lot of moments. We've been trying to go through them on the show today. In Fred de Jong's mind, what are you going to remember in years to come?
1: In this World Cup, I will remember getting annoyed at the hydration breaks. That'll be one. Hopefully we never see a hydration break ever again. On the positive side, I think at the start of the tournament, all the teams that played really positive did well. So the likes of USA, Mexico in their opening game.
0: Yeah.
1: Canada came out and played. Morocco came out and played. Sweden took off 5-1, I think it was. The Dutch actually were quite aggressive at the start of the tournament. So positive play sort of set the tone for the tournament early on, which I thought was really good. And obviously, given the 48 teams and some of the teams weren't as strong, the number of goals early on in the tournament was gripping. I thought that was great. So that was a positive. I think the way the African teams pretty much all qualified out of their group. I think Africa had a very, very good World Cup. So that was good to see. I thought there were a lot of goals scored from outside the penalty area.
0: It was throwback to 82.
1: Yeah, exactly. There's doesn't happen that often in the World Cup. And I think that hopefully that's we see more and more of that, because the long-range goals, and the one that stands out is obviously the player from Cape Verde just bending it in from the left-hand side into the far corner. Fantastic goal to bring them back at 2-2. I think there's moments like that. I think the Spanish performance against France was probably one of the best footballing performances I've ever seen. I think the World Cup overall delivered on a lot of fronts, a lot of things that were very irritating though about the World Cup on and off the pitch. Disappointing in some regards, very, very good from a football perspective.
0: Fred de Jong, been a treat having you on today. One last one. You were there with us as official radio broadcasters called those All Whites games. How do you reflect on the All Whites campaign? I'm really torn, Fred. I think my expectations were quite low heading in. Halfway through the tournament, they were quite high. And I feel like I've still

0: So I think looking back on the New Zealand performance, defensively, not up to the standard. Obviously, scored four goals. Eli Just, you know, really, really outperformed expectations. But ultimately, defence wins your games, and we didn't have a defence. So I think that's, 10 goals is a lot. So I think when they reflect back on that, and I think that's something that through the last couple of years, you know, this team does concede. And so that's one area where they have to tighten up hugely if they want to improve in future World Cups.
1: That was Fred De Jong, former All White and longtime football commentator, looking back not only at the final but his favourite moments of the World Cup and his perspective on New Zealand's tournament. Remember to bet it out with Betcher. 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Please bet responsibly. It is R18. More on the Studs Up Football World Cup special.
2: 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The Warriors are building nicely after a hard-fought 8-point home win over the Dragons. Now it's back to the road for another big test, taking on the Bulldogs in Sydney with valuable competition points on the line. The Warriors are right in the hunt near the top of the ladder, and every win is crucial as they look to reel in the Panthers. 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
12: 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All with Betcha. Betcha brings social betting all into one app. R18, please bet responsibly. Let's get back to our ABC of FIFA World Cup 2026. We've done A through to L. Let's get the show on the road, shall we? The second show on the road, M. M is for, well, Miguel Almiron. Who's he? Well, you better remember him. He's going to be a pub trivia question for many years to come. Almiron received a red card after yellow card after video assistant referee intervened and saw a case of mistaken identity, as it's famously called, for the first time at a Football World Cup. He had dived, the card had gone to the other player, VAR checked and realised it was the man who had done the simulation that needed to be punished. So what did Almiron do when he came back? He said, hold my beer, I can go one better. And later in the tournament, Almiron made tournament history when he became the first player ever to receive a straight red card under FIFA's strict new anti-concealment rule, or putting your hand over your mouth. Quite extraordinary that one player was first in that notebook. To N, we turn. N is for New Zealand. a tournament of two halves, one full of bright attacking play, of goals, of real quality, but the other half was one of naive defending, of letting leads

0: slip and it ends in a group stage exit. My one wish is we drive to become a footballing nation, not just satisfied with making it to a World Cup, but making an impact at a World Cup. But anyway, we did score some goals, some really tidy goals. One, in fact, deemed in the upper echelon of goals of the tournament. And of course, that came from our breakout star, Elijah Just, who had an incredible tournament, including this banger against Iran.
1: Here's a long ball into the chest of Chris Wood. Brilliantly brought down. Now runners come forward. He's trying to find a partner. It's Just. Now Singh digs it over the top. It's going to fall to Elijah Just, who has slammed it into the roof of the net. And the All Whites have fight. Elijah just like that, helps New Zealand to a 1-0 lead. Less than 7 minutes gone.
0: Oh, if only it finished like that. Oh, how much I would have loved that. Speaking of O is for Elise to Mbappe. Michael Elise, the French forward, registered 7 assists at this tournament, surpassing Pelé's 56-year-old record from 1970. He had a record-breaking 5 of these assists directly with Kylian Mbappe, making that the most

0: Cup. They were brilliant at times. To P. P is for Patrick Beach or Tony Popovich, if you want. This one is for our dear Aussie cousins. Popovich shocked the Australian football community by dropping his captain and goalkeeper Matty Ryan, head of the first game, to go with the young hand of Patrick Beach. And Beach was a revelation in that game and throughout the tournament. So when it got to the round of 32 and to a penalty shootout, what do you think the Socceroos boss Popovich decided to do? You got it. Sub them off again.
1: Harry Souttar for Australia steps up and he goes over the crossbar and misses. Hossam Abdul-Majeed for Egypt against Matt Ryan of Australia. The slow approach, the stutter, and he gets it. Hossam Abdul-Majeed scores. Egypt win the shootout and they move into the round of 16.
0: And our dear Aussie cousins probably didn't need to be reminded how that all ended. Q is for Quinones. Quinones scored the first game at this World Cup and he didn't stop, did he? He kickstarted Mexico's eventual fine World Cup run in front of their wildly passionate fans. Soak it all in. Listen to this noise.
1: And off the back through midfield by Mexico, and it rolls back to the goalkeeper, Williams, who again plays it short, and they've been dispossessed here, South Africa. Mexico with the chance, and Mexico with the goal. The opening goal of the FIFA World Cup is scored by Julian Quiñones.
0: Quiñones scored four goals in this tournament. He started all five games for Altri, helping them through to the round of 16. R is for the round of 32. This was the big change to this tournament, going up to 48 teams. We got a whole extra round of knockout football, 16 extra knockout games. And in the round of 32, we saw an incredible comeback by Belgium to beat Senegal. And we saw an absolute giant of yesteryear fall, Germany, out on penalties against Paraguay.
1: Steps in and he's blazed it over. He has missed. It's over the crossbar. Jose Canale made his national team debut this year and he will send them into the round of 16. Jose Canale's left-footed driving shot into the top corner has knocked out Germany.
0: And Germany defender Jonathan Tah, with that horror miss, saw Germany and all of us say, ta-ta, bye-bye now, Germany. To S, S is for the semi-finals. Spain produced the best team performance of the tournament, completely outplaying and out of sorts France. Their 2-0 win was the most comfortable win you could ever possibly imagine in a FIFA World Cup semi-final. To the second semi-final, it was coming home. It was coming home. It was coming home, Braden. Leading 1-0, England over Argentina in the 85th minute. What happens? Well, cue another Argentinian comeback and another epic England failure.
1: Plays it square. Fernandez again will try it. And this time, he'll sink the winning punch. Argentina score. Enzo Fernandez has been testing his range. And this time, he gets it inch perfect. It's England 1, Argentina 1, with 5 minutes to go in regulation time. Game on in the World Cup semi-final. Cross comes in, back post, and the header is in! Lautaro Martinez!

0: The English press and general public handled their latest failure with such measured, graceful analysis. T is for ticket prices. As mentioned earlier, this was not only the most politicised World Cup, it was one of the most commercialised. Actually, the most commercialised, let's be honest. Ticket prices excluded the vast majority of football fans. It was put beyond their reach from the outset. It was a tournament for the rich, where the average passionate football fan could only dream of being in attendance. U is for the underachievers. There are always underachievers. Uruguay and South Korea dumped out of the group stage. Giants Germany faltering at the first knockout stage. The Dutch disappointing in their defeat to Morocco, being so, well, un-Dutch. And two of the modern greats of modern football in Luka Modric of Croatia and, of course, Portugal's Cristiano Ronaldo sailed into the sunset in underwhelming fashion. V is for Vizinha. The 40-year-old keeper from Cape Verde's national team become one of the biggest stars of this tournament. His Instagram following skyrocketing from around 50,000 to over 29 million, all driven by his stellar performances in goal.
1: So yeah, but it's been picked up here by Pedri. I can see the food and drink for him. Looking for that pass. Looking to open up. Kukurea. And oh, it's back off the frame of the goal. And Vecinia chips it over this time. Extraordinary. Oh, and take it away. And so Vecinia again. And denying Ferran Torres. That is it. Cabo Verde with a result of a lifetime.
0: W is for world champions. World champions Spanish side. A win for footballers that outlasted the shithousery of Argentina in a disappointing final.
2: Plays it back to Porro, lifts the ball into the back post, and there's a header laid back, and the shot
3: there it is!
2: There it is! Ferran Torres! He has launched it in with the volley, Ferran Torres! And they run off in jubilation, Spain. They take a 1-0 lead at the very start of the second half of extra time.
0: X is for X's and O's. The coaches, right? From Bielsa picking fights with his Uruguayan squad to the Tunisian coach being sacked after one game. From tracksuits to ill-fitting T-shirts to blazers, their fashion choices were often questionable. It was also supposed to be a tournament of the big-name club manager dominating. Tuchel, Ancelotti, Pochettino. It was them who were going to shine. How did it work out? Well, in the end, the last two standing were two managers developed from within their own football systems. Why? Why is for, well, the Yanks, right? It was a very American tournament. Razzmatazz, some might say, cheese on toast. Others would argue they had to make it American. None more so than in the World Cup final. And whatever that was, I think it was a halftime show.
4: Yeah, you know what I think we need? We need some heart. You know, someone that has some soul. You know, someone who can bring the love. Ooh. You think of what I'm thinking?
5: One step ahead of you, coach.
4: You always are. All right, young man, let's go. It's your big shot. Okay. Now listen to me. Go out there. Don't be nervous. Nobody's watching. All right? Make us proud.
6: Good morning. Curtains dancing in the sunrise.
0: That was odd. Beeps was odd. It was an odd choice. Don't bring us down, mate. Yeah, whether it was Madonna riding a dune buggy with Ronaldinho and Ronaldo, the Muppets playing Seven Nations Army, BTS, Coldplay, Shakira's hips. It had, well, the best of American. And Z is for Zlatan. Zlatan, the god of football punditry.
7: England, you are going home. It's not coming home. I'm sorry, you're out.
0: That was our ABC of FIFA World Cup 2026. Back to our
8: 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Well written, the jewel in the Guinness crown. 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
8: This is the Studs Up podcast with me, Daniel McCarty. No, Ricardo Ball, Braden Harrison is here. Ditch the countless chats and forums. Do it all and bet social on Betcha. R18, please bet responsibly. Braden, big tip of the cap to you. Been awesome to work with week in, week out. Long may that continue. I've got to ask you, I've done my ABC the World Cup. If there's one moment you could distill it down to, what are you going?
9: There's one moment that I will always look back to at this World Cup because it means more than football. It goes beyond that, and that was Cody Gakpo's goal against Morocco. He had just lost his unborn baby a few days prior, and to come out and score for your country at a World Cup in the round of 32, I believe, was just amazing.
10: Get on by Valbeck horse into the path of Somerville, who goes down, and it's left, and it's into the back of the net! Some things are just bigger than football.

0: and to mine. I don't know what to do with myself, Braden. I don't know what to do with myself. I guess it's time to wind up this episode of the Studs Up Football Podcast for another week. Thank you very much to all of us who have listened throughout this tournament. That was our Studs Up special review of FIFA World Cup 2026. We'll be back next week.
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0: morning, team. Welcome along to the show. Scotty and Izzy with you. Sammy and Alpha running the cutter as always. You're with Sport Nation, the Kiwi voice of sport, and it's great to have your company on this Thursday morning. Morning, Israel. You got a runny nose, Al.
1: Good morning. Good morning. How are we, team? Yeah, I was just giving the nose a quick little blow. There's a bit of sickness going around, but that's
0: it's
1: okay.
0: No good, is it?
1: Nothing gonna stop the dagger on a Friday.
0: It is Friday today. Yeah, congratulations for making it through another week. Sammy, how are you this morning, old son?
2: Yeah, charging, lads.
0: Good
2: charging.
0: Man.
2: Find myself in unusual rugby league rabbit holes at the moment.

0: I was talking to the wonderful cameraman Harley Peters.
1: Oh, Harley.
0: And he said, he said, "How's Sam?" I said, "He's good." He says, "You've got to be careful with Sam." And I thought, "Oh, what's he going to do? What's he going to reveal about his days at together at 3 News?" And he said, "He works too hard." And I said, "Yes. Ah, we know that. We know that." So there you go. Your reputation is out there in media land. How are you, Robert?
2: Good.
0: Excellent. Hey, another cracking start to the day for the Alpha, and I'm sure you can pick up on the vibe there that he really means that. Hey, coming up on the show today, Luke Smith's going to join us previewing the Hungarian Grand Prix out of Budapest. Tom Latham, Black Cap, is going to join us on the show as well. Grace Brooker out of the Mutter 2, big final this weekend. We heard from Braxton Sorensen-McGee yesterday. We'll hear from the other side of that equation. Aaron Clark out of the Warriors will be on the show at 7:45 today. Ryan Bambury, Otago assistant coach, also with the Highlanders this year. The boys this morning off to Alex Ranfurly Shield against the Hammers, MC. Ranfurly Shield Challenge, the second one of the season. Of course, they saw off the challenge from North Otago, the Otago boys, earlier, was it earlier this month?
2: Yeah.
0: And so now Mid-Canterbury come down to see if they can take the shield back to the heartland. Can you imagine the scenes if they do that? Paul Mwadi with our TAB odds update, as always, as well. Plenty coming up in the show today. 8833 is how you get in touch, as you all know. A very good morning to you all. Let's start with this, shall we?
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0: Talked about him yesterday on the show, and Fabian Holland, I see, made the news last night as well. He is back, about to make his return from a shoulder injury in that Ranfurly Shield clash in Alex, starting for Otago tomorrow. So good to see the big man back in action. Speaking of big men,
1: good too, mate.
0: Yeah, he is a unit, I'll give you that. And with the Dutch accent as well, it just adds to it.
1: Yeah.
0: Ioane Moinanu, who had to disappear to Sydney. Now, you'll remember this kid. We spoke to him on the show a couple of years ago when he was...
1: He ripped me out.
0: He did rip you out, actually. Mm. When he was with the Crusaders, then he couldn't get a gig. Had to go across to the Waratahs. But he's back. The Highlanders signing him up on a 2-year deal yesterday. So Ioane Moinanu back in New Zealand for Super Rugby next season, which is good news for him. Talented player. I can't believe he fell that far down the pecking order.
1: Yeah, it was a hard one. The Crusaders pretty stacked.
0: Stacked, for sure.
1: The two who played under 20s, he was always on the radar, academy player. But... you know, Ioane did really well when he was there. He got really fit. And I remember the game against the Hurricanes, I think the year that they went on to win it. Mm. He came off the bench and scored an amazing try and showed some absolute pace. So he was very, very important. But they just had Taylor Bell, just wasn't able to get any more game time. And then, shot over to the Waratahs, had a season there. Probably didn't go as well as Ioane would have hoped. Mm. But I think it's a great signing for the Highlanders. They've started recruiting really well. Patrick Pellegrini as well in the team position. They obviously lost Cam Miller to the Blues. So, yep, good to see him back in the country and back in New Zealand teams, and no doubt he'll be working extremely hard under Jamie Joseph, and they will be fit and firing come Super Rugby time.
0: Correct. Morgan Rogers, speaking of fit and firing, he has signed to join Chelsea out of Aston Villa. Get your hands off Aston Villa, Chelsea. British media reporting the deal, which is through till 2033, was worth £117 million.
1: What?
0: That's 270 million New Zealand pesos.
1: Wow.
0: Making him the most expensive British player. So congratulations, Morgan Rogers. That's a heck of a bank balance you've got going. David Warner, meanwhile, not so good. He has pled guilty to drink driving after being charged following a random breath test in Sydney in April. David Warner has pled guilty to drink driving charges. And I'm sure that every New Zealand cricket fan will be overflowing with empathy and sympathy.
1: Yeah, we feel sorry for Davey, and very, very unfortunate. He's been in the headlines for the wrong reasons pretty much his whole life. So, let's hope he'll go to a defensive driving course, and all the best to him.
0: I hope he has to. You've got to go and do your defensive driving. Do you remember that? You've got to go and do a defensive driving course.
1: I think they got rid of it.

0: You never hear that anymore. You've got to go and do your defensive driving course.
1: Yeah, because it shaves 6 months off your full license.
0: Is that so right?
1: That's the only reason you did it
0: still,
1: at high school.
0: Robbie said they still do it. Do you still do a defensive driving course?
2: Yeah, I didn't do it.
0: You didn't do it?
2: No, I actually drive too defensive already that they can't improve it.
0: Actually, to be perfectly honest, I can't imagine. I've never been in a car with you. Are you a defensive driver?
2: Oh, incredibly.
0: Courteous?
2: I'm like, you know, you see that guy 3 meters down the road? Yeah. He could turn into me, so I've got to prepare for that.
0: Oh, so you're safety first kind of guy, aren't you?
1: Radar Robbie.
0: See, most people would say, I mean, given your persona on the show, that people would say that you're aggressive. You're just head down, only eyes for your own destination.
2: About that, actually.
0: Never let people in. Don't merge like a zip.
1: Angry. Smashing the steering wheel.
2: Oh, 100%.
1: You know, I can picture that.
0: Flipping the bird to everyone who cuts you off on the motorway.
2: Yeah.
0: But
2: not quite.
0: But apparently not. You drive like an octogenarian who's about to lose his license for good.
2: Yeah.
0: Mm.
1: A what?
0: An 80-year-old. Anyway.
1: Thank 80-year-old. You. Yeah. This one, I tell everyone, I work with Sumo, and they're like, what's a lie? I say, mate, I learn a new word every single day.
0: It's easier
1: day.
0: To say
1: so
0: octogenarian than it is to say septuagenarian. In my experience.
1: Should we get out of the blocks?
0: Okay. What's on your mind this morning?
1: Well, just quickly, the story floating about Irwin Kunda, who's the Socceroos striker. He's reportedly set to sign a huge transfer deal, which will be the biggest transfer deal in soccer history over there in Australia. And if you remember him, he tore the All Whites up and he had a hell of a tournament over there at the World Cup. And what happens if you play well on the biggest stage? Well, you get paid, because Eli just figured that out as well.
0: Yes, he did, didn't he?
1: Yeah, he's reportedly going to sign for

0: In Portugal. So, it's a big deal. €22 million apparently, the transfer deal. So there is some big money on offer if you're able to go over and perform. So that was the first one, but the second one is NPC starting next Thursday, Sumo, I am so bloody excited, and I cannot wait. It is a round, an opening round of NPC that you should watch every single game. You've got Waikato taking on Bay of Plenty to start the tournament, and the squads are slowly coming out, and obviously I've got a huge emphasis on my Hawke's Bay side. Great to see Zane Sullivan coming back home and wearing the black and the white hoops for the very, very first time. Cannot wait to see that unfold.
1: Is that the first time Zane's played for Hawke's Bay?
0: Yep, pretty much, yep. Yep, he's been up in Auckland.
1: Auntie Jodie will be happy.
0: Yeah, Auntie Jodie will be very, very happy. Yeah, I'm pretty correct me if I'm wrong. I'm pretty sure this is his first time. Well, unless he played last year. I can't, when you talk so much about sport, you lose your way. Anyway, it's an exciting team. Derby Lancaster, he played over in Australia Super Rugby. He's come back. They've signed him up. He's going to be playing on the wing. But I think if you look at most of the squads, and we touched on it briefly yesterday, Sumo, the props for Canterbury. They have an absolutely stacked team. And obviously everyone knows Richie Mwanga is coming back. I want to have a huge emphasis and look at the outside backs. I'm looking at Canterbury's outside backs. Chafee Haki, Isaac Hutchinson, Curtis McDonald, Manasa Mataeli, Johnny McNichol, Natu Nani Punivai. Those are all Super Rugby, very experienced outside backs that are playing for Canterbury. The midfielders, Tony Bell, James Cameron, Tevita Latu, Dallas McLeod, Johnny Rova, Andrew Newstub in the first five, James White, who was injured throughout Super Rugby, so we're looking forward to seeing what he's able to produce when he comes back, Richie Mo'onga. In the hooking role, you got George Bell, Nick Hyde, Letu, Brody McAllister, Cody Taylor, Locks, you got Taylor Cahill, Sam Derry, Jamie Henner, Liam Jack, who was very good when he played for the Crusaders, Xavier Treacy, and then in the loose forwards, which is a surprise to me that he's playing up in Auckland. But anyway, Torian Barnes back for the black and red hoops there in Christchurch. Dominic Gardner, Cullen Grace, Corey Callow, and Finn McLeod. So if you look at most of the teams, that is a stacked squad.
1: That's full noise. That is a full noise NPC team, that is for sure. And I love the way that, week one, Waikato Bay of Plenty get us underway on Thursday night, next Thursday. A great little rivalry of the Kaimais there.
0: And correct me, because Zahn played for Hawke's Bay, he beat him on last year.
1: Played last year. South and Otago.
0: Yep.
1: Speaking of neighbours at war, Canterbury, Auckland's, let's face it, that's one of the great rivalries in provincial rugby, isn't it? North and Manawatu, there's been some huge battles over the year. They still haven't forgiven us for 1972 and the Ranfurly Shield. But that's okay. That'll be a great day for Staffy and I, actually. We'll get together. Staffy's a big Manawatu man, of course, and my mighty kauri are going to absolutely demolish them at Seminoff. And counties take on Taranaki. Tasman Harbour's the other clash as well. It's a great first round of action. We spoke about this last year, and on the back of Gregor Paul's story actually yesterday in the New Zealand Herald, the fact is that, the All Blacks have got 14 tests left this year, and only one of them will be played in New Zealand.
0: Yeah.
1: Which is extraordinary for your national side. And I think this is a chance for NPC to truly have its time in the sun. I know that the All Blacks will be in South Africa and that will be a huge tour and we'll be all amongst that. But, gee, it's great to have the NPC back. I do truly believe still, and I did throughout my broadcasting career with rugby, it is the greatest competition we have. You see both, veterans who've been around the block and bring so much to the game. You see the youngsters coming through the ranks. You have that identity that is, still, I think, missing in Super Rugby. And you have that connection to your team. I mean, you'll always be a Magpie, I know that. I'm always going to be a North Auckland, Northland guy. It's my one connection. You cannot take that away from me. You can float about and be a fan of other teams and franchise worlds and club worlds, but you can't take away where you're from.
0: No.
1: And that's what's so exciting about the NPC for me. And

0: And on top of that, it's a chance to showcase the coaching intellect we have in this country.
1: Mm.
0: Unfiltered, unhomogenised, basically going out there and showcasing an array of IP. Bringing that broad church together in a competition where you allow your guys to flourish and you play with the DNA of where you're from.
1: Yep.
0: And I'm so excited about this competition being back.
2: And what's the best part of this competition? You talk about experienced players, and I touched on some big-name players for Canterbury, but we're going to learn a lot about some younger players that we've never heard of, and that's what really excites me.
0: Yeah.
2: An opportunity. And the first round, you think of rivalries between provincial unions? Like Waikato Bay of Plenty, you go back to the Shield days when Wayne Ormond lifted the trophy for the Bay of Plenty Steamers, Anthony Tahana on the outside, Lucas Cashmore, like they had a gun side. So that's a rivalry to start. You got your Southland Otago, we all know what goes on down there.
0: Oh, yeah.
2: You got Canterbury Auckland, everyone talks about that. And you got Wellington Hawke's Bay, and I could speak about that one personally because I think it was 2007, 2008, Sona Tamalolo in the scrum, and that 9-6 big high scoring game down there in Napier when basically Hawke's Bay announced themselves on the big stage. They were taking on a team full of All Blacks, Tana Umanga, Corey James.
0: Martin, I remember that game.
2: Pity wee poos.
0: Wasn't Clint Ewland playing in that game as well? Was Clint playing in that game?
2: Yeah, Nemea Tealata was playing in that game for a little bit too. So, yeah, that's the game, Sumo. You remember. There was a lot going on. And there's one player in particular that I am really, really looking forward to watching. And that's a guy called Israel Leota, who is making his debut for the North Harbour side in NPC. We all know him from Wana Pacifica on the outside, and hell of a talent. Amazing finisher, big-time player. Well, he's going to be playing for North Harbour throughout this NPC, and I cannot wait.
0: I wonder out there, because I know our listeners are so good at this,

0: particular? I mean, I wonder if you're on 8833, we'll take a short break here, but is there a young player, a rising star that you might know about and you want to get their name to us before the world wakes up and finds out who they are? 6:16 here on Sport Nation. We'll be back after this.
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0: Mike, but very sad news yesterday with the passing of Olof Tufte, the Norwegian rower. Went to 7 Olympic Games, Olof, and was most memorable as a single sculler and his battles with our very own Mahi Drysdale over many years. And I know Mahi has been very saddened by this news as well. What a competitor he was, and the respect between those two in particular, and the friendship that developed over many years of rowing together and against each other. Very sad news. Just 50 years old, he was discovered unconscious at his farm in Norway, and unfortunately later passed away in hospital. But very sad news, and I'm sure news that has rocked the rowing world as well. So many New Zealanders who knew Olof, and he spent a lot of time here as well. Really sad. Far too young, but 7 Olympic Games. He rode his last Olympics in Tokyo, aged 45.
1: Wow.
0: Age 45, I think he was in the quad. He was rowing with kids in that boat who hadn't been born when he went to his first Olympic Games.
1: Oh, no. Oh, no.
0: What an insane, insane career he had. But,
1: what a legend.
0: Yeah, very sad news indeed. Mm. So thoughts with everyone in the rowing community here, if you are listening to the show. Yes, there was a correction. As he meant to say, Balin's first season with Hawke's Bay earlier, Zahn's second season. So the Sullivan
1: the
0: boys.
1: United.
0: Yeah, together. Again in Hawke's Bay, which is great news for the Magpies. Joshy texts in, are you backing your men from Darfield this weekend, Sumo? Playing in the final for the Coleman Shield? Well, you know I'll have my Darfield Ducks cap on tomorrow, Joshy. Yeah, great news for the Ducks. I don't know, Josh, whether that's at the Duck Pond or elsewhere. Miracle Failangi is a question asked by Marshy at Hawke's
1: Japan.
0: Bay. Here. He's gone to Japan, hasn't he? Mm. Miracle Failangi. Yes. And we asked you, you know, who's your player to watch if you've got someone out there that you think, okay, this is a kid that I know who's going to be playing NPC this year that the world needs to know about, or someone you think is year has come. DJ Tim says, Cohen Norrie. Really proved himself at under 20 World Cup. Can't wait to see what he does in the NPC.
1: Did you see that try against England?
0: Yeah. Well,
1: holy. So DJ Tim put Cohen on my radar.
0: Yes.
1: And we've seen glimpses throughout the last year or so, but that game against England and that try from absolutely nowhere, footwork, step, pace, everything about that, I was like, okay, I see why. So thanks for that one, DJ.
0: The kid has got game. Cooper Roberts is another one from Pocono John here. Yeah.
1: I agree.
0: The Marco. Gee, he's a player.
1: Woo! Made his debut this year for the Crusaders and didn't look out of place at all. And I think, yeah, he's in for a big old season. You think with the players that are leaving the Crusaders next year, Enor, Dallas McLeod, David Harvelli, there's an opportunity in the midfield to stamp your mark and carry that on. So Cooper Roberts, very, very good player.
0: Yeah, Josh, he's also texted in, keep your eyes peeled, boys, on the Shield Challenge. Heartland's best open side and MC Hammers captain Declan McCormick going up against Lucas Casey.
1: Ooh.
0: There's a battle for you. The final's at Lincoln, actually. Thanks, Mark. Yes, of course, the McElroy family, big on the Darfield Ducks. The final's at Lincoln, so that's good stuff. Mark, keep us posted. We might have to get the boys on the line and have a chat about the Darfield Ducks tomorrow. What do we think about Hutchison? Bolter for the All Blacks is this text.
1: Wow.
0: That's not the first time his name's been mentioned.
1: Well, he was in my squad, if you remember.
0: He was in your squad. Is there room for him? Is there currently room for him? I know when you named your initial squad, he was there. Is there currently room for him on what you suspect will be this expanded squad?
1: Yeah, look, there is room. There is room. Like, do you go for someone you've tried in the past with the Shea Fihaki, or do you give it to young Isaac Hutchinson, who I think probably has gone to the Chiefs, and the way that the Chiefs play, they play from everywhere, is probably more similar to the way that the All Blacks are playing at the moment. So, yeah, look, I think there might be many bolters come Monday when the team's announced. So, yeah, that could be a case. My only... But it shouldn't even be a concern because we don't kick a hell of a lot from the back. So, yeah, look, it could happen. Could happen.
0: You know, we didn't kick a lot from the back. I suspect, though, that just because we didn't see something in July doesn't mean we're not going to see it in August.
1: No, you reckon we're going to go back to kick and kick?
0: No, I don't think that. But, you've got to have context. We spoke about this yesterday in the game. You know, you do have to play smart. It's a tough ask to go to South Africa.

0: and try to run from your own 22.
1: Oh, dear, very tiring.
0: I think that, you know, you've got to have balance. And I think one thing that, you know, in conversation with a very brief conversation with Dave Rennie after that last test is the fact that what's most pleasing about the side is their growing understanding of game context.
2: Game management, yep.
0: You know, you can't go in and say, we don't kick. I mean, that's a ridiculous notion in a game of rugby, because there are going to be times where you simply have to. Where that is the best option at hand.
1: I think more attacking kicks, you look at that moment where Leroy Carter and Wellington, not much doing, little grubber, puts it on the toes, and like that's what I love about this. I'm not saying don't kick, but I think it's the way that they're kicking, attacking, and you're over in South Africa too, and you've got to remember, the ball goes a very, very long way, so you have an opportunity to relieve a pressure, and trust me, the forwards like that there.
0: Yep, and in some of the best wins I've seen the All Blacks complete against South Africa, they have used their kicking game to pin the South Africans deep in their own territory. Turn that big pack around and make them come out of their own red zone.
1: I
0: go back to the World Cup semi-final in 2015, and I think about that day. It was a horror day. It was wet. Carter kicked them to death. You know, it was a close scoreline in the end, but ultimately the All Blacks just kept turning them around, and ultimately they're asking the South Africans to do what they don't like doing, which is to run the ball 80 metres. It was fantastic. It was one of the most, you know, tactically astute performances, I think, in a game that's largely missed these days, given what went on and the All Blacks winning the final. It was one of the most tactically astute performances I've seen.
1: Was it
0: 2015? Yeah, it was 2018. Yeah, it was a close game. But I still look back on that semi-final and think, man, that was the tactic was totally at odds with what you'd seen from the All Blacks for the rest of the tournament.
1: So you're expecting a little change of things over there?
0: I'm expecting this team to understand what's required at the right time. And if that involves implementing a kicking game that turns the South Africans around, then albeit. Now, Ash has texted in saying the Penguins are going to smash the Ducks on Saturday. We're talking about a club rugby final here at Lincoln. It's Prebbleton against Darfield. Well, the Penguins against the Ducks. I don't know. I'd back a Penguin against the Duck most times, but obviously I can't in this instance.
1: Well, the Duck will fly away, though, Sumo.
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9: 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It's time for some sports news headlines. That's thanks to the team at Night and Day. Tuesdays, there's only one more Tuesday in July, but I would circle it in the calendar and just write the words Cordon Bleu. Get amongst it, $3.
10: Do you have one yet, Sammy?
9: Every Tuesday. I have.
11: Yeah. How do you go on a Cordon Bleu?
10: They good?
11: A couple of bites down the hatch. You've got to watch it, though. She's a real tongue burner, the Cordon Bleu, if you get it wrong.
9: The key is the first bite. The first bite being it can't be too small because you're going to bite it into the part where you're going to get that cheese.
11: Yeah.
9: Right? Because it doesn't come right up to the edge.
11: No, that's
9: so
11: right.
9: You can bite it, then you're going to leave enough time for the steam to come out, cool down, and then smash
10: cheese
9: that
10: sauce?
9: Bad boy after that. Ah, cheese does it.
11: Oh, okay. Don't eat sauce on a Cordon Bleu.
10: Mate, tea sauce goes on everything.
11: Ah, gosh, you are a baby.
10: Roast lamb, steak.
11: You put tea sauce on roast lamb.
10: Yeah, don't come at me, farmers, please.
11: What? No mint sauce. You go straight to the tea.
10: Tea sauce.
11: No mint sauce.
10: No.
11: Oh, my God.
9: Gravy?
10: Yeah, you whip that gravy together with tea sauce. It's a hell of a mix.
11: Oh, my God.
9: Oh, my God.
10: Am I showing my
9: age? There you go.
10: Robbie, help me.
9: Does Daisy make the aeroplane noise as she feeds you as well? Come on, man.
11: That happened to me in my house.

0: authorities, so the Tour de France, have rejected accusations of preferential treatment.
1: Oh.
0: And that's around the teenage French rider, a home favourite, Paul Cézars. He's fourth in the overall standings. So the drama is coming. Is, of course, drug testing in the Tour de France pretty important? Really? I mean, of most of the sporting comps in the world, you imagine that'd be part of it. It's not the testing, it's the timing of the test.

0: tests. And that's at 3, 4, 5 in the morning is when they usually get to bed about midnight. So they've been woken up in the middle of their sleep between stages. The race leader, Tadej Pogacar, he's been one that's tested.
1: You hate that name, don't you?
0: Like, that's you've got no idea.
1: Tadej Pogacar.
0: No idea. Mm. Yeah, as I said.
1: Yeah.
0: Yeah.
1: It's I have heard you pronounce his name 17 different ways during this Tour de France.
0: Yeah, well, I try to think of it as well as like ta-da and Pogacar.
1: He's like your kryptonite. It's like me and tennis players.
0: Hey, Kurt Capewell's my kryptonite, so it doesn't take much to get under my radar.
1: Or Cape Kurtwell, as I would like to call
0: him. Exactly. Anyway, that dude, he's being among the many who have been given those tests, but not so the French rider. They've been tested in the evening, as you've finished the race, but not in the midnight hours. Now, is midnight testing a necessity? If you can test them before or after races and directly before and after, do you need to get them at that time of the morning? Because there's been claims of favouritism. It's like, well, is everybody getting one nocturnal test at some point, or just some people?
1: Sammy, I think it's a joke. I mean, you've got a limit here. I understand the importance of drug testing, but to wake up a Tour de France cyclist at 1 in the morning or 5 in the morning to say pee in a cup, I mean, that's ridiculous. I mean, what is the justification for that? And it's, you know, it's full noise. I mean, as is would attest to, and as any professional athlete would attest to, you have to tell people where you are. You've got to fill in your whereabouts forms. You've got to be available for testing. It can be at all hours of the day, at all hours of the night. I mean, there's a point here where your autonomy as a human has to come into the equation. I mean, it is ludicrous that you would have to go and knock on someone's door at 1 in the morning to test them.
2: No, that's disgusting. Yeah.
1: I mean, and I know that there are pundits on the tour who feel the same way, that this is essentially, you know, there's a human right element to this as well.
0: Mm. The only element I can imagine, guys, is that they think there's something going on, a potential drug threat on something that leaves the system really quick.
1: Sure.
0: That's the only. Could there be any other reason? Because if you're talking about doping on a wider scale, most people would think, okay, well, if you get them right after the race or just before the race, you're going to find out.
1: Mm.
0: Yeah, it feels like a bit of a kick in the teeth to me, and I think good on them for bringing it up and saying, look, you know, one said that we are suffering now the crimes of cycling's past.
1: Yeah.
0: Well, the sport's got the reputation; it's not going to go away anytime soon. So the drug testing
2: I think
0: has
2: that's
0: to be
2: it there.
0: Intense,
2: the reputation is the reason why they are doing that. So, I mean, if we had, you know, our drug testers that would arrive 7, maybe 8 o'clock at night, but that was the latest. Mm. Other than that, she was at a normal time of the day that you'd ensure that you're at home. So I think it's the reputation of the sport that's probably the reason there, Sammy.
0: Considering that they're racing essentially every day, it's not like there's a week between we need to go and try to catch somebody out. If they're doping throughout, right? If that's what they're doing, then you're going to be able to find it no matter what time of the day you test it. One would have thought. But anyway, good to see a little bit of conversation happening around the fairness of that. Now, in some great news, Farmlands have been named the official national rural partner of New Zealand's 14 provincial rugby unions, the new partnership.
1: Good on you,
0: spanning
1: Farmlands.
0: Both the NPC and the Farah Palmer Cup. Great to see. The deal will include

0: and that just goes hand in glove, doesn't it? I love that. Absolutely love that. Now, one last thing for the sports news before we kick on. What would you do to get out of something you don't want to do? Now, we're parents here, most, you know, all but Rob, and we know what a tantrum looks like. How's this from a tantrum from wall striker Tulu Orokodare? He's forced the cancellation of a training session because he refused to leave the pitch. It's been reported that the 25-year-old...
1: What do you mean he refused to leave the pitch?
0: The 25-year-old Nigerian international sat down and demanded the club let him move to Fiorentina. He wants out. So he sat down on the pitch.
1: Yes.
0: After, because Wolves have rejected the bid so far.
1: So he had a sit-in.
0: He had a sit-in. He sat down and wouldn't leave the field.
2: Wow. I probably wouldn't even get to training, to be honest.
0: I don't think that dude's... Tulu's not coming back to training.
1: Can I just point out here that it's one man sitting in the middle of a soccer pitch. I reckon you could train around him.
0: Also,
1: which would have been quite funny.
0: Everyone's got a ball. I want to see target practice.
1: There's that.
0: Yeah.
1: Speaking of violations of human rights, but I mean, there is that. But surely one man sitting in the middle of a soccer field can't cancel a training.
0: You would have thought so. But as they've been relegated, obviously, Wolves, so he's probably not too, none too pleased about this. But yeah, it was. it's not a great look for both the club and for this individual. Wants out, will throw the biggest tent he can till he gets out. In days and years gone by, people would have said, just make him sit on the sidelines, make him suffer. But these days, it's just, he's not happy.
1: Mm.
0: Let him go. No, I say target practice. That is the sports news bulletin for this fine morning of Thursday, the 23rd July, brought to you by Night and Day, who don't throw tantrums. They just provide real good food and everything you need. Not just what you want, but when you want, I'm told as well.
1: That's a great Sook story, isn't it? I love it. What are the biggest... That's what I'd love to do. We should cover this off at some point. The biggest Sooks in sport.
3: What have I done?
1: The biggest Sooks you've ever seen. The biggest Sooks you've ever seen in sport. Who would be up there? Whether it's a moment or an actual person, who would be one of the biggest Sooks you've ever seen in sport?
3: Am I a Sook?
1: No, you never. I never saw you Sook.
3: Behind closed doors, yeah, probably.
1: Just curled up in a ball in your bedroom, crying yourself to sleep.
3: Yeah.
1: Fair enough. 6:43, we'll take a short break. After that, we're going to be talking Formula One Hungarian Grand Prix preview with Luke Smith right after this.
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0: It is 6:48 here on Sport Nation. You with Scotty and Iz. Great to have your company this morning as we continue the chat about all things sport. Chemist Warehouse keeping Kiwis healthy all year round. Mike the Ram says surely Formula One drivers would have to be up there as the biggest sooks. Well, George Russell's been having a sook lately, hasn't he? And not for the first time this season as Kimi Antonelli takes things away in the Mercedes car that he is driving and driving with aplomb too. What a weapon he has turned out to be this season on the Formula One circuit. Plenty of other texts coming through as well. We'll get through some of those as the show goes on, or try to get through all of them, in fact. Luke Smith joins us previewing the Hungarian Grand Prix. Luke, very good morning from New Zealand to you. How are you?
1: Good evening from Budapest. Yeah, doing very well. Thank you, guys. How are you?
0: Very good, thanks, mate. 16 winners have come from pole position in Hungary, and this will be the 41st edition of the Hungarian Grand Prix. How important is it to qualify on pole in this race in particular?
1: Yeah, massively important. This is a track that is called Monaco without the walls, and that's a pretty good explanation of it. It's very, very hard to overtake. Very few opportunities to get past other cars. I think the new cars for this year might be a little bit easier in places, but I still think that qualifying is going to be really, really important. So, yeah, whoever can put it on pole and then make a good start on Sunday, they're going to be in a massively strong position going into the rest of the race.
0: Lewis Hamilton loves this place. So how many times he won here? 8 times, I think, in Budapest. So he knows the track well. Does he have the car to do it?
1: I think right now you'd still put your money on Mercedes, to be honest. I think Kimi Antonelli, particularly how he performed at Spa, it was just on another level to anybody else. George Russell obviously trying to find his groove again. The Mercedes does look like the strongest car right now. But as you say, Lewis Hamilton has won in Hungary so many times, one of his favourite circuits. I don't think you could ever rule him out. And I think that Ferrari actually did better than they expected in both the last two races at Silverstone and then Spa. So if they can sort of build on that, I think they're in a pretty good spot actually going into this weekend. But yeah, Mercedes still favourite, I reckon.
2: Luke, Kimi Antonelli, a fine young driver, and he's absolutely flying this year. But what's going on with George Russell? Can you give us an understanding? Has he got any valid reason to complain?
1: I think Mercedes are trying to get to the bottom of that because, yeah, he's been in a bit of a difficult run of form recently, and he's revealed over the last couple of race weekends he's had an issue with his engine that the team's trying to work out. And you can look at the sort of data that we're able to get hold of in F1, and basically Kimi Antonelli is going faster on the straights than George Russell is. So that kind of points to there being some discrepancy, even though they're meant to have the same engine. It was thought it could maybe be a driving style thing where George Russell was using up more of his battery earlier in the lap to keep up with Antonelli, and then that would mean he wouldn't have any to use later on. But they're trying to work it out, Mercedes. He had another issue which led to his disastrous first lap at Spa, where he was then taken out by Lewis Hamilton. So I think they're coming into this weekend hoping they can get on top of that. It shouldn't be such a sort of engine dependent race weekend, I don't think, so that should help him a bit. But he desperately needs a win because his form recently has just been not that of a world champion. That's

0: talk of Formula One. Like, it's got to be tough on the ego, and we've seen him explode a couple of times. We saw it in the US. We saw it last week. That is not a happy camper, is it?
1: He's, I think, definitely struggling with it. I think that he has waited his whole F1 career basically to get his hands on a car capable of fighting for a world championship. When he was teammates with Lewis Hamilton, he beat Lewis Hamilton in two of their three seasons together. So then when he finally gets the car, he's thinking, right, this is my year. I've waited 8 years to finally do this. And then you've got this 19-year-old kid who comes in who's just a step ahead of you. It is definitely going to be quite bruising. I think that it's inevitable that George is going to sort of be wrangling with that a little bit. And it's a lot to digest, but he's a tough character, and from everything I'm hearing at Mercedes, he's really just trying to take it as it comes. The team is giving him all the support it possibly can as well to lift him out of this rut, because as much as Antonelli is exciting for its future, it's put a decade's worth of investment and support into George Russell as well, so it wants to see him succeed too.
0: Luke, McLaren have announced that they'll be trialling the Macarena wing. Can you explain what this is about for McLaren?
1: Yeah, it's an amazing name, isn't it? It's basically the rear wings. They've got active aero. It used to be called DRS, where basically the top flap of the rear wing pops open, and that means the cars can go faster in a straight line. Then what Ferrari did, instead of it basically just lifting up and opening like a cat flap or something like that, Ferrari actually designed it where it kind of rotated, and the underside of the top plane of the rear wing becomes the top side. So it's called the Macarena wing because it's a bit like the hand movement in the Macarena dance, rotisserie ring, the flip-flop wing. It's going to be in your head the rest of the day now. But ultimately, it does actually offer a nice speed advantage. It does mean that the wing can open a little bit wider, and it does help. So Red Bull have tried it. They've had a couple of issues with it. Ferrari's nailed it. So it's no surprise that McLaren's also going to be doing the Macarena this weekend as well.
2: Oh, fuck, I'm never going to get that out of my mind, Sumo and Lukey.
3: Sorry about that.
2: Hey, just quickly, we're in New Zealand. We just want to get your assessment of Liam and how he's gone about things. Obviously, Belgian didn't grow his way, was out of the points, but your assessment so far of Liam?
1: I've been really, really impressed by Liam this year. I can't lie. He's, I think, been probably the strongest we've seen him since he went up Red Bull. I think that when you kind of look at the form he's had, it's a bit like the few races before he got that promotion. Obviously, we know sort of how that went, a lot for him to digest last year. But it does seem he's really back to his best now. Him and his young teammate, Arvid Lindblad, very, very evenly matched, which is good. I think they've got a car now that is probably the sort of best of the rest behind the big four teams of Mercedes, Ferrari, Red Bull and McLaren. So, it's really good to see. And I think that if he can sort of kick on from here, I think he's going to be able to kind of, I think, prove quite a few people wrong after how last year went, and maybe change some opinions on him, which is a really good thing to see.
0: Yeah, positive news indeed, Luke. Thanks for that update. Just before we let you go, we've got some fans of a punt here. So who would you be picking for pole, and who would be your race favourite?
1: Oh, I think I can't look past Kimi Antonelli, to be honest with you. I think that, he's just been in such good form recently. You're not going to get the great odds on him. I would say him. I think if you want to go for maybe a bit of a longer shot, then, look to Lewis Hamilton, because he always does go well around Hungary. But, I think Antonelli has to be the pick for me right now.
0: Legendary stuff, Luke. Thanks so much for joining us. That is Luke Smith out of Budapest, ahead of the Hungarian Grand Prix this weekend. Luke, enjoy your time there, mate, and hopefully we'll catch up with you again soon.
3: Cheers, Luke.
1: Thank you very much. Looking forward to it. Cheers,
0: good on
1: guys.
0: You, brother. Thank you. And, of course, you can check out Luke's work in Formula One. He's a wonderful journalist, covers the sport so beautifully.
2: Macarena.
0: The Macarena wing.
2: Wow.
0: That is going to be in your head today.
2: Is that basically what it does?
0: I've got no idea. I'd have to go back to engineering school to figure out why it's called the Macarena. But, I guess it mimics the hand movement of the Macarena.
2: Did anyone that supports F1... predict Kimi Antonelli doing what he is doing right now? I knew Mercedes would be great, but I thought George Russell would be great, not Kimi. So
0: that's what it was destined to be. But Kimi Antonelli at 19 years of age, what a season he's had, and nothing to stop him continuing. Something's going to stop us, though, and that's an ad break. We'll see you at 7.
4: 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The Warriors against the Bulldogs, 7:30 Saturday.

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0: just gone 7 o'clock here on Sport Nation. Here's some breaking news for you. George Miller has recommitted to the Black Ferns Sevens in New Zealand rugby through to the end of 2029. Congratulations to all parties involved. No surprise for me. George Miller says, I feel like I'm still just scraping the surface. I don't feel like I've reached my potential of the best I can be. So I'll continue to strive to be better as a teammate and as a leader in whatever role I'm doing.
1: Holy, 22 years old, 118 games for the Black Ferns Sevens, 111 tries, and you think 22, and everyone's talking about Will Jordan Brayton breaking Brian Habana's record. I say good luck to any young females out there that potentially would want to catch up with Georgia Miller.
0: Unreal. Hell. Great signing. Yeah, she is something else. Hey, big show coming up this hour. We've got Tom Latham just around the corner out of the Black Caps. Of course, he is homeward bound after the Black Caps won that one-day series 3-2, the last game going the West Indies way in Bridgetown. Grace Brooke is also going to join us this hour talking about the Opiki final. She's with the Matatu, of course. Erin Clark out of the Warriors also at 7:45 this morning. We'll talk about some NPC rugby with Ryan Bambury, Otago assistant, around 8:15. Paul Mawadi a little later in the show too with our TAB odds update. 8833 is how you get in touch. And before we move forward, let's have a look back on hour one today.
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0: Yes, the NPC just a week away today, Thursday night, to Waikato taking on Bay of Plenty. Some great rivalries to Hawke's Bay, Wellington. That is a famous rivalry in New Zealand rugby. North and Manawatu, there's some bad blood between those two provinces. Otago, Southland. And of course,
1: here's a name for you.
0: Canterbury, Auckland.
1: Finn Hurley.
0: Finn Hurley. That is a name.
1: Finn Hurley. Yes, everyone remembers Finn Hurley. Well, most of you probably don't. He hasn't played for a wee while. Remember the game, Highlanders, hell of a try, and then he did his quad, I think, and we haven't seen much of him, so I'm really looking forward to Finn Hurley.
0: There you go, young guns to watch. 8833, tell us about your pick. Who's going to be one of the great names to emerge out of this NPC? Tour de France, testing controversy continues there. The nocturnal drug tests have cyclists up in arms, and frankly, so they should be up in arms. Formula One with Luke Smith out of Budapest was also covered as well. Let us know your thoughts. You know the text number, and catch up on what you missed through the podcast channels on the Sport Nation app or wherever you get your podcast content. On the line, a bit of a legend really, isn't he? Tommy Latham, who just wins series for fun these days. They've done another, and the Black Caps have beaten the West Indies 3-2 in the one-day series, and looks like I think they're about to board a plane. Tom Latham joins us now. Tom, good morning to you.
3: Morning, guys. How are we?
0: Mate, we're good, thank you. It's been an interesting series, this one, hasn't it? But more success for the Black Caps, and I guess that's the most important thing, isn't it?
3: Yeah, it was a quality series all round, I think. If you look at from a squad point of view, a lot of different guys sort of put their hand up, and I guess losing that first game and then winning the next three to win the series was obviously, hugely positive for, certainly playing in the

0: these conditions, which have been reasonably foreign to what we're used to back home. So, being able to put sort of three decent performances together was really pleasing. Obviously, disappointing to come up short last night, but I guess the growth of the team, you know, different personnel in the group as well, you know, it was only a positive for the one day side, which is great.
1: Yeah,
2: would have been pleasing to get through about the majority of the 50 overs too, Tommy. I thought sometimes there, I thought it was a T20 with the amount of runs that were being scored, but yesterday there was some good solid performances out there, and particularly from you. Talk to us about the conditions. We hear a lot, and the center's obviously very, very good. Jane Lennox, hell of a series from him, man of the series, in fact. But what was so challenging about these conditions and made it a difficult grind?
0: I think if you look at the games in Guyana, I think the surfaces there are pretty spin friendly. You know, makes it hard to score. You know, pretty low, slow. You know, so that makes it challenging as well. And I guess from a bowling point of view, we're able to execute pretty well. Certainly in the second two games, two and three. I think even the first game, we played some good cricket. Just, you know, came up against a better team on the day. But I think the way we were able to adapt to those conditions, especially in Guyana, you know, was testament to the bowling group and the spinners in particular. And as you mentioned, you know, obviously Leno had a fantastic series. Someone who's, you know, played a little bit over the last sort of 12 months and conditions that are, you know, more suited to spin. And I thought the way he was able just to bring the stumps in play, you know, you look at a lot of his dismissals were pretty much bowled or LBs. So I think the ability for him to execute in these conditions, you know, sometimes that can be the challenge when you're a spinner and you're expected to be the one that takes wickets. You know, that can be a challenge in itself. But I thought the way, yeah, him in particular, obviously Satner as well, who just does his thing, probably didn't necessarily pick up the wickets.

0: it's ended up tumbling down at the other end was, yeah, it was obviously, they worked pretty well in tandem, which was great.
1: We spoke yesterday, Tom, about this current group. You know, you bring in, you're building depth, and the players that come in, they just continue to represent the Fern so bloody well. And for you as a player, what's it like when you see, you know, Matt Fisher, Jaden Lennox, you know, players that have been there before, Nick Kelly scoring runs yesterday as well, coming in and continuing on what this group has done for the last 3 to 4 years?
0: Yeah, to me it's hugely exciting. I think, you know, it's not necessarily just this format, it's across all three formats really. Yeah. You know, even in the test group as well, I think the depth that we're building across, you know, certainly the different facets from a batting and bowling point of view is, you know, probably the best it's been, well, certainly in my time playing anyway, you know, that we can call upon guys to come in and we know that they're able to do a job. And that's probably testament to, I guess, the level of, or the standard of cricket at domestic level, but, you know, probably also the, I guess, the New Zealand A program that's been set up, that guys are playing, you know, sort of the next level above domestic cricket. So then the jump to, I guess, to international cricket isn't as big as, you know, probably what there has been in the past, you know, maybe 10, 15 years ago. You know, so I think that's probably been of huge benefit to New Zealand cricket. And I guess sometimes you just have props of players that, you know, that stand out. And I guess at the moment we're very fortunate that we've got, you know, obviously some older guys that are still around, but also some young guys that, you know, have a huge amount of talent and the drive and the worth effort from everyone. He's pushing the standards up, and yeah, I guess you look at the next sort of 2 to 5 years, you know, the group's in a pretty good spot, which is, yeah, hugely exciting.
2: It's been a busy time, Tom, and obviously Rob Walters got his feet well and truly under the desk now as head coach. How have you found the last year with Rob, and have there been any significant changes that you've noticed in the approach from a coaching and management point of view to the team?
0: Yeah, it's been great. Obviously, results sort of speak for themselves a little bit, but you know, to me, that's the other stuff that comes with that is trying to push this group to be better. And you know, I guess there's not necessarily a ceiling on where the group can go. Sort of across formats, it's about challenging, I guess, everyone day in, day out to keep being able to raise the bar to get better and see how far, you know, we can push ourselves. So I guess that's always going to be an ongoing thing, you know, certainly in this environment. But you know, he's been great. It's been fortunate to, I guess, to have, you know, a lot of senior guys, you know, and the different formats. And I think the way he's just been, I guess, seamlessly been able to come in and you know, put his sort of spin on things, you know, has been great. And he's been an awesome fit, certainly to date anyway.
1: Everything seems so seamless, and there's no doubt in my mind it's not. But you as a group, you go to England, you play Test Series, you win that, you come back and you bring a whole new crop of faces in that haven't really been amongst the squad for a long time. Are you able to share, I don't know if you want to give away all your secrets, but just how you're able to do it so seamless? Is there anything in particular that stands out for you, Tom?
0: I don't think there's any secrets, to be honest. I think it's, I guess, as a group, understanding, you know, how we want to play, how we want to operate in different conditions, and committing to that as best we can. And we understand, you know, the game that we play in sport is, you know, it is results-based, but, you know, understanding if we give ourselves the best opportunity.

0: from a wins and losses point of view, but we know if we're able to commit to what we're trying to achieve, then you know, I think in the long run, you know, we'll obviously hopefully come out on the right side more times than not. So there's obviously the senior players sort of are driving that a little bit and trying to encourage the, I guess, the less experienced guys to, I guess, to keep playing that way and keep trusting themselves to certainly go out and play their role as best they can. And we know, you know, it is a fickle game, the game that we play, and it's not going to come off every time. But, you know, if we're committing to the style and the things we want to do, then, you know, that will give us a good chance in the long run.
1: Speaking of what do you want to do, I'm looking online. 22nd of October, that's 3 months away before the Black Caps have another series. So what are you up to, Tom? What do you do now? I can't keep up with the cricket schedule. There'll be something that we'll be flowing in between now and India. But, yeah, what are you up to in the meantime when you get home?
0: Me personally, I'm having a bit of a break, which will be quite nice. Spend a bit of time at home and get the body right, and obviously what we've got coming up over the next sort of 12 months is you know, pretty massive from a Red Bull point of view, but you know, obviously there's plenty of white ball cricket involved in that as well. So you know, some guys are staying here playing in the GSL, some guys are going to the 100, you know, there's the European League in a couple of months time as well. So there's always cricket going on at some point. I guess watch different guys take at the moment. So there's the group of us heading back to New Zealand now, which I'm sure they'll be looking forward to.
2: It's a well-earned break for you, Tommy, mate. Congratulations on what you and the team have been able to achieve. You know, personally for you, five games this series, an average of 55.6. So it's not a bad return for you either, personally. But we know how much you care about the team and about the game. So enjoy some good time off, and we'll catch up with you when the Red Bull series gets underway.
0: Terrific. Thanks, guys.
2: Tommy Latham joining us there from the airport lounge, actually, on his way home. And, you know, he's right about the franchise world. I mean, you just look at the 100, the number of Kiwis playing in that. I know Timmy Seifert's up there, Finn Allen, Matt Henry, Adam Milne's up there, Trent Bolt obviously still playing for MI London. There's a host of Kiwis in action, Ruchin Ravindra, another. Sophie Devine's up there, Millie Kerr's up there. So, yeah, it's such a busy schedule these days for those players who cross formats, for sure.
1: Yeah, that's why I asked the question. You can't really keep up, eh? And you look at the next game, 3 months away, Sumo taking on India here in this country. Big gold series coming up.
2: Oh, it's a huge summer for New Zealand cricket.
1: Yeah.
2: Absolutely massive. You know, that Indian series, the Australian series, the White Ferns are touring Australia as well. Yeah, big, big summer for New Zealand cricket coming up.
1: Give us your assessment. Not only this series right now with this Black Caps group, and maybe we don't know if you've been in the environment, but your assessment of Rob Walter and how they've gone about their mahi.
2: Oh, I mean, I enjoy Rob's company. He's a very upbeat guy, very positive. Yep. I know that he seemed to be very popular when he coached domestically here, both in Otago and at Central District. Oh, I think, you know, Rob's probably the kind of coach who gets out of the way a bit. Like, I mean, those guys, those senior guys in that Black Cap side, they've set the tone and the culture for that team.
1: Yeah.
2: And so I think, you know, a coach coming in looks at that and would have to say to him or herself, these guys have got this. They have a very strong connection, that team, from what I've noticed. And when Tom said there's no secret, I think it's the fact they are very welcoming for those coming into the environment. And those who do come into that Black Cap side are left under no illusions at all about what and who they're supposed to be in that team.
1: Yeah.
2: Yeah, you know, to a player, I've never met a dud. You know, they care greatly about what they do. They care about being good cricketers, but they care about how they represent the team and what they want their team to represent in return. You know, it's a good outfit, and I think, going back to the original question, is I think Rob's the kind of coach who can see that for what it is and probably doesn't want to tinker with that too much.
1: Oh, what I really appreciate, and when you go, there's that old saying, good to great, you know, it could be in good and then go into another level. And after Gary Stead and that golden period you touched on yesterday, I think this group has done that. And has done that whilst breeding and blooding new talent.
2: Yeah, but again, you go back to that central point about this team and you think, blooding new talent, Jaden Lennox is 31 years old.
1: I know.
2: You know, like, he has earned the right to be a part of our team. And I think that that's one of the things about

0: at that Black Caps side for me. There are some youngsters like Moa Bass, for instance, or Ruchan Ravindra when he entered the team. You know, young guys, and Eddie Ashok being another. But, you know, look, sometimes you've got to wait a long time to get the call up, right? So the guys who do get into that Black Caps environment tend to be 28, 29, or 30 plus in the case of Jaden. I mean, like, they've had to grind it out. So when you get there, you're ready to go. You've been in the trenches. You've had your face buried in the dirt and Plunkett Shield for 10 seasons at this stage. Mm. It's like, holy hecka, I'll take this match fee instead. This seems like a good idea.
1: It's been a bit of that lately. I'm going to say it. We haven't spoken about it lately at all on today's show. Ryan Fox, 39 years old.
0: Huh?
1: Age is no barrier. Luke Romano, debut for the ABs, will start playing professional rugby 27, 28.
0: Correct.
1: Long time, you know, so you don't have to have it all.
0: And here, and
1: at 16, 17.
0: Well, and that's what I mean. And here we are, infatuated more and more by 15-year-old kids playing schoolboy rugby.
1: Yeah.
0: Like, you know, like, you develop players because you develop people.
1: Mm.
0: 7:16, we'll take a break.
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0: We're at 7:20 here on Sport Nation. You're with Scotty and his Chemist Warehouse, keeping Kiwis healthy all year long. I recall Andrew Jones says, Mike, the Ram was 28 when he first debuted for the Black Caps. Ended up having a great career for the team. He certainly did. And science has changed a bit too. You think about players now in sports science and nutrition and all the rest of it, and what players know now that they never used to. I mean, it's no surprise to see players well into their advanced 30s still performing at the top level and into their 40s, as we've seen during the last FIFA World Cup. Do you know the oldest player to debut for the All Blacks? Have a guess what age. The oldest player to debut for the All Blacks. At what age would you guess?
1: 30?
0: A bit higher than that.
1: Thorny?
0: The oldest player to debut was a player called William Sontag. That was 1929. 35.
1: Wow.
0: Is the oldest debut for the All Blacks.
1: 1920s. What was Thorny? Thorny would have been.
0: Brad Thorne?
1: Brad Thorne. He would have been 30.
0: Well, he was 40 when he finished? 38, 39 when he finished playing Super Rugby. But I'm not
1: late
0: entirely
1: 20s.
0: Sure. When he
1: late
0: first 20s, debuted, 28, 28 when he first debuted for the All Blacks, yeah.
1: Okay.
0: Asks Ollie, is Morby one of the oldest wingers to debut in black? To be honest with you, Ollie, I reckon he'd be up there.
1: Corey would be close, I reckon.
0: There used to be, what was the cutoff? It was like rock star deaths for a while there, wingers. They reached 27 and that was the end.

0: of their careers.
1: Yeah, you're on to something there, Sumo. That's a young man's kind of position.
0: Yeah, it feels that way.
1: You got to be young, enthusiastic and fast. But look, I'm not saying anything about Josh Morby. I think he's got a long time in that jersey. If he's able to stay injury-free, I think the way you can navigate losing a little bit of pace is finding other ways to have influence on the game. And you know, and Josh was doing that on the weekend against the Irish. I just thought he was everywhere. He was making good decisions. And every time he gets the ball, you feel like something's going to happen. So
0: he's good. What was Corey Jane was 25.
1: Yep.
0: 25. Now we've got more complaints from the listener hotline. Is this Cricket Nation? Comm game starts tonight. Let's hear it. That's from Bud.
1: Well, there you go. Bud, we've got a bit of a breakfast coming up.
0: Bud wants 3 hours of Commonwealth Games. Look, Bud, there's a big bad word.
1: Three events.
0: Yeah. We've got a truncated Commonwealth Games, 10 events, and we're going to cover that off with the breakfast a little later in the show, Bud. Our top Commonwealth Games moments or memories.
1: You can
0: get positive, and maybe you can come at us with your top Commonwealth Games memory, Bud. Meanwhile, we'll decide the editorial direction of our own radio show. Anyway, where were we? We're talking about wingers and talking about debuts. Tuppy Dyack was the oldest winger to debut. Passed away last year, Tuppy Dyack. He was the oldest winger to debut for the All Blacks at 29.
1: Wow.
0: 29.
1: Tuppy Dyack. 29. Yeah, look, you're definitely right, though, Sumo. It's a young man's position. I think if you're in the forwards, you know, look at Sam Whitelock, Brad Thorne, for example. You know, if they look after their bodies and they're able to stay fit and healthy, you don't need that explosive speed to get you around the park. You just need good wit about you, good brains, and obviously a good skill set and good mindset. So, yeah, it's an interesting one.
0: Imagine being such a jackass.

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1: Here on Sport Nation. Very good morning to you on a Thursday, or as we like to call it, the fried egg.
2: The fried egg.
1: Fried egg.
2: Hey, I've got a random text message here. Young fella's just started a new job and saved his money to buy his dream ute, and then this has happened. I'm not entirely sure that text was meant for us, but I feel for the guy on the ute.
1: I'm not either. Unless criticism of coverage of cricket has had an impact on the finance market for cars.
2: Oh, do you want a Com Games update for Bud?
1: Com Games gets underway tonight. Yeah, thank you, Bud. Well, Bud, we've got some details for you on that momentarily, so strap yourself in.
2: Yeah.
1: But first we get to some of the other sports news headlines doing the rounds at the moment, thanks to the crew at Night and Day, where you can grab yourself a $3 share pudding every day this month.
2: No, thanks.
1: Good times. Good times. Even better times, great news with the announcement of Georgia Miller recommitting to the Black Ferns Sevens in New Zealand rugby through to the end of 2029. She's, of course, the reigning back-to-back World Rugby Sevens Player of the Year, as well as the 2024 Cal Tremaine Memorial New Zealand Rugby Player of the Year. An absolute phenomenon of an athlete, and we'll get to see a whole lot more of her. So, happy days on that front. News in for the Panthers, Thursday night footy coming in. Absolutely devastating
3: Cleary.
1: News. You're a Panthers fan. No, don't bring Cleary into this. We have the fullback, Dylan Edwards, ruled out. That is Milky Jenkins will go to fullback. So that is a blow for them against Parramatta, which Rob sees as a banana skin game. So concerning on that front. And just an update, the Commonwealth Games does get underway.
2: Does it?
1: The New Zealanders
2: in action. What can we look forward to?
1: Shannon McElroy is taking on Tongan opponent in round one section play of the Lawn Bowls.
2: Yes.
1: We've had Shannon on the show. We also have got the New Zealand Pairs team taking on Kenya in round one of section play as well. Selena Goddard, another we've had on the show, and Caitlin Inch. And sectional play round two against Northern Ireland for Shannon McElroy. So
2: those are the three
1: New Zealanders involved.
2: Well, that's technically tomorrow, though, those last two. So tonight, Bud's going to be excited because tonight we can watch Lawn Bowls at 8:30 p.m. Commonwealth Games underway. Yeah.
1: Beautiful. Yep.
2: Apparently the ute was stolen from Tito this morning.
4: Oh, no.
2: Was stolen from Tito. I don't know why we've got onto ute chat here, but if you've seen a stolen ute anywhere near Tito, the gateway to Petararu, then you just get in touch with us on the station. What kind of ute was it? We'll get the details out there.
1: Actually on the road as well.
2: Ah, okay. That's right. Grace Brooker joins us. Hello, GB.
5: Hey, how's it going, guys?
2: Well, there's a lot going on the show today. We've had complaints from listeners, and now someone's ute's been stolen, but thank goodness you're on the line. How are you?
5: Yeah, real good. No good about the ute. I'm glad that wasn't me, but hopefully that gets sorted out.
2: It takes all comers of the show, Grace. Now, tell us about the Matatu. It's been a tough couple of weeks for the side. It's been a bit of soul-searching this week, I'm sure.
5: Yeah, for sure. I think, if we go back to last week and the week before, we definitely didn't put our best performances out there. Still put out some really cool rugby, scored some really cool tries. I think if we think back to the Pola game, we had three entries into the Poa's second half in the second half and scored off two of them. So, I mean, that's a positive stat right there. But unfortunately, you got to have the ball a bit more than we did in the game to pull through. So a lot of soul searching, a lot of skill work on, but feeling good for the weekend.
3: Is it a simple case, Grace? Is he here? Appreciate you jumping on. Of just flashing the dunny, as Steve Hansen would once say. Flash the dunny and move forward. And talk to me about the final climb, the backstory to that. I know it's been themed on your socials. Can you give us an understanding of that?
5: Yeah, look, the socials have been unreal. We've got an awesome social media worker who's called Clark, and he's done an absolutely phenomenal job this season, taking some great content. The final climb, I think it's just all around, I mean, we represent the South Island, and Mount Aoraki is very close to us and a symbol for us. So, we're climbing up that mountain. We're going to stand tall. And once we're up there, we're going to be on top of the world. So, yeah, I think that's what it's all about. And hopefully everyone comes along to enjoy the climb with us.
2: Speaking of enjoying...

0: Join the climb. One New Zealand stadium, Te Kaha, Grace, and you guys set a record earlier in the season. Are you looking forward to a big crowd in attendance?
1: Oh my gosh, yeah. That first game was phenomenal. It blew my mind. I couldn't believe it when we ran out there. It was so surreal. And to have the opportunity to do it again is just pretty special. To do it in the final would be pretty crazy. You know, it's going to be a big game and we need all the support we can get. So as many people that can get down to 1NZ on Saturday would be absolutely awesome.
2: Not only the game, you've got a halftime show from the one and only Kaylee Bell, which is absolutely amazing.
0: Kaylee Bell?
2: Yeah, are you just blown away with how, like, progressive Super Rugby Old Picky has been for you this year and the eyeballs, the support that you're getting, Grace?
1: Yeah, you nailed it. Like, to have a superstar like Kaylee Bell to come down and, you know, sharing our limelight at 1NZ, it would be is pretty amazing. And like you said, the support has just been absolutely crazy this year. It's really, I mean, it really warms my heart. I've been playing women's rugby for too long probably, but from the start, you know, we would rock up to games and you're lucky to get, you know, a handful of people there. Even at the start of Opiki, it wasn't a whole lot of support. But coming to this year, it has just been flipped on its head. It's been crazy to be, like, walking around and, you know, we're getting recognised and kids are coming up.

0: from these wahine and growing their own lives and their own rugby game as well.
1: Amazingly spoken, GB. I'm not surprised when it comes to you, though. What do you have to be most on guard about when it comes to playing the Blues? I mean, you've had pretty recent experience, so you know what they'll bring. They're not going to change much this week.
0: Yeah, exactly. I think with the Blues, they are phenomenal athletes and they will snatch up any opportunity they get. I think we saw last week, you know, any mistake we made, they were straight on it and scoring points off it. So for us, it's about staying in it for the 80 minutes, not even letting a second slip by without our concentration because, yes, like I said, they can just pick up that ball and score straight away. They've got some super speed and super smarts out there, so, yeah, we've got to be on the whole time.
2: And so do you. Talk to me about how you unlock and get the ball to Maya Davis.
0: Yeah, great chat. I think we've done a lot of work, you know, our outsides are all quite young and they came up to me and Dubes on the Monday and they were like, hey, there's heaps of space out there if you could just pass us the ball. And we're like, So we've had the hard words from the young guns, so I'm sure you'll see a lot of that and, yeah, hopefully see my Davis, Winnie Palamu, like, light it up down the edge there.
2: Grace, I've been really impressed with your leadership this year, the way that you approach the win, the loss, the way that you go about your conversation. Have you enjoyed this role in particular this year? And is there anyone that you've leant on to offer you some guidance in terms of leadership?
0: Yeah, thank you very much for that. I've really enjoyed it this year. It's been a new role for me. I actually haven't kept in a campaign at all. In my career, I've been vice captain for Canterbury and Munster in the past, but it's been a big step up, and I'm just incredibly lucky to have an awesome leadership group around me. So I've got Laura Bayfield, Amy Duplessis, Maya Joseph, and Hannah King. I mean, I can't really think of a better group of people to be able to lean on. And the greatest thing about them is, you know, they all have different strengths, and it's a different group of personalities, which allowed everyone to shine in the team. And for myself, you know, if I'm going to be honest, the probably social side of things and the emotional side of things isn't my strong suit, so I'll lean heavily on an Amy Duplessis and a Laura Bayfield for that, and they just step up. We kind of just pick up the pieces with each other, and yeah, I get the C beside my name, but, you know, the leadership group has been phenomenal this year.
1: Grace Brooker on the line with us, captain of the Matatu, taking on the Blues Saturday in the grand final of Opiki at One New Zealand Stadium. Get along if you can. One last question for you, GB. This is you're climbing Aoraki Mount Cook. Would you go the Caroline Face, the East Ridge, or the Zurbriggen Ridge?
3: Come on.
0: Oh, I wouldn't have a clue. The hardest one.
2: You'd go the easiest way possible, Sumo.
1: You'd go the hardest route. Well, you could probably take the Caroline Face, the highest and most formidable face on the mountain. There you go. That's just
0: perfect
1: for you.
0: Maybe not on Saturday. We'll take the easy route on Saturday, hopefully. But personally, I'd love to.
1: There's no easy routes climbing Aoraki. You should know that. That's why it's a metaphor for the campaign. That's why it's a metaphor. Grace Brooker, have a great weekend. We love talking to you. Love what you bring to the game and the passion you have for it. And we'll be watching for sure, buddy.
0: Thanks, unreal. Thanks, lads.
1: See you, mate. 7:40, Heros. Yes, Sammy. I'd go the Zurbriggen Ridge myself. Face climbing.
2: Why?
1: Can I be honest? If you're going to bring metaphors into your season theming, you got to understand what the metaphor represents, Israel. If someone said to me you're on the last climb, I would like to know whether I'm taking on the Caroline Face, the East Ridge, or the Zurbriggen Ridge. Any experienced climber would say the same.
2: I'm just so happy because Grace has experienced what I deal with on a daily. You just being too bloody smart.
4: Does GB have to
1: I
4: be...
1: I thought that was a serious question. I'm here to ask the tough questions, Israel.
2: Well, if you want to know my answer, the easiest way possible. Get up there.
1: There's no easy way. There's no easy ponies. Sorry, Sammy.
4: I'm just saying, does Grace Brooker, does GB have to be such a GC? Honestly,
1: unreal, isn't she?
4: But she makes it hard for me to cheer against her. I will.

0: because the Blues are going to come to town and spoil the party. Yeah, it'll be the first team to go down to Takaha and take the win away from the home team. They'll be the first team to do it.
1: Oh.
0: But tell you what, she's such a good human being. Just how can you possibly cheer against her? She's a legend.
1: I agree with you. Look, a huge update here, just before we get to the break, because Aaron Clark's going to be standing by on the other side of this. It's a 2002 Toyota Hilux, and it has a feature you should look out for. It's an old JB logging ute, but the sticker on the driver's door has come off due to some recent panel beating.
2: Okay.
1: So if you've stolen that ute, give it back. Please.
3: We'll keep an eye out.
1: Take it back to Akarori Street in Tito. And what were you doing stealing a ute at 3:22 a.m. They stole that ute.
3: Yeah, it's disgusting.
1: Yeah, it's an absolute knobs. Righto, short break. Aaron Clark on the other side.
4: Tune in for live commentary of the Eels against the Panthers. Kickoff 9:50 tonight, thanks to our mates at ECN. 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

0: 7:46 here on Sport Nation. You're with Scotty and Izzy. We've discussed climbing Old Oakey Mount Cook with Grace Brooker this morning. And that was a good chat. We talked about some Formula One with Luke Smith. That was a good chat. We've had Tommy Latham on the show. Bud didn't like that. He'd like to talk about the Commonwealth Games, which gets underway tonight with a blockbusting singles match for Shannon McElroy at 8:30 p.m. Meanwhile, the Warriors are playing this weekend, and one man who keeps a shining light beacon for the Warriors side is Aaron Clark, and he joins us on the show. Aaron, very good morning to you.
1: Sure, brother.
2: Morning, guys. Morning. Thanks for having me.
0: Great to have you, mate. How are you getting on? How's the week been for the team?
2: It's always good, bro. Always good after a win, but especially when there's a lot of learnings out of a win. Just can't wait to get out there and correct those learnings and just try to get a
3: bunch
2: of points, bro.
3: Yeah, gutsy win against the Dragons. Had to do it bloody tough. Are you able to share some of those learnings from Webby? What has been the focus to ensure you got a good chance come Saturday against Canterbury?
2: Obviously they got on our try line and scored a couple of easy tries, and I think if we're at our best, those tries don't happen and we keep them to nil. So just trying to fix those things. Like I said, it was a couple of easy tries, so if we're at our best, that'll never happen. So.
0: Is that just a little bit of concentration gone missing at crucial moments, Aaron? So is it a simple fix, in other words?
2: Yeah, simple fix, man. I think a lot of games that we've either lost have come down to, I think, the concentration side. It's not really our defensive principles or principles in general. So it's just each individual concentrating throughout the whole 80. And I'm sure if we can do that,

0: get a lot more wind than the trip.
1: Yeah.
2: What about for you, Aaron? Huge fan, brother. Love your mahi. Love where you go about your things, and particularly when you get in there and you throw a little grubber every now and then, and show your kicking side of your game. Probably Webby's told you to put that park that for a wee bit. But for you, you happy with where your game's at this year?
0: Yeah, I'm happy, but I still know that I've got so much more to learn. I think the key for me is consistency. And finding consistency, not with all the big plays, but just with my defence and attack. Just the simple things, bro. I think as a club, we pride ourselves on getting the simple things right, and the fundamentals, as you call it, in terms, and under pressure. Doing that under pressure and for a whole 80 minutes is probably the thing that I'm just trying to work on at the moment.
3: You got 56 minutes under your belts last week, Aaron. I mean, what a pleasure to have the kind of bench that you guys are operating at the moment as well, knowing that you can go out there and empty the tank. Is that kind of the philosophy for you guys, starting to go out there and just pour it all in there, knowing that you've got some good replacements to come and give you a breather?
0: Yeah, definitely, mate. I think I said last week to one of the boys was, bro, if our bench went to another club, they'll be starters or probably the best players at other clubs. And
1: yeah.
0: Like you said, mate, we just know that we just got to go as hard as we can. It's good for us because we can start well and not have to worry about trying to save anything, because we know that we've got full confidence in the boys on the bench that will come on and, if not, change the game or make it better. So we're pretty lucky in that sense too.
2: Oh, you're going to Australia, and if anything, the Warriors love playing in Aussie conditions, particularly against Canterbury Bulldogs. So, what's excite you about this weekend? And in particular, like the challenge that the Bulldogs pose, they kept the Tigers to nil, 32 drubbing over there. So you'd be well and truly ready for a big battle up front.
0: Yeah, mate. I think

0: the rubber, the green in most games, but they still a really strong team. And I think what's doing Croydon playing in the halves, it's good for them as well. So I think in the middle we got a bit on our hands, but I'm sure we'll turn up and get the job done.
1: Have you got a favourite memory so far this season, Aaron? Is there one performance or one game that really stands out for you as a benchmark that you want to keep reaching throughout the rest of the year?
0: Man, I think it's that Penrith game. Obviously, we didn't get the 2 points, but we put ourselves in that game and we showed that we're good enough to be where we are. And they're the benchmark, and to go toe-to-toe with the benchmark of the competition has really stood out for me this year. But, I'm sure in a couple of weeks we get to do that again.
1: For sure.
2: Well, we love pumping up the Warriors' tyres, and I think the general public do too. But if anyone knows, you'd know. Like, is there anything in particular that's different about this year? Like, the Warriors have always been competitive, and we always love riding them home, and you've been a part of this group for a while now. Like, is there anything that really stands out and that is unique to this 2026 Warriors campaign?
0: I think one thing is everyone's bought into the systems we've brought. I think last year, I think personally myself, coming from a different club, it took me a while to adapt to the new defensive systems, the attack systems, and I think I've got the gist of it this year. And I think, especially being a guy in the middle, me doing those is helping the team. But honestly, I think it's our connection. Like, we're pretty tight in the group. I think every club says that, but I don't know, we're all one. I think you can go to some clubs and there's different groups that hang out with each other, but if we do something, we all go together. It's special, bro, and never experienced anything like it before.
2: Well, speaking of going all together, I'm yet to see you feature on the Mully Gang Instagram golf page, so I'm just wondering if golf's a part of that, Aaron Clark?
0: Man, I'm too stiff. I can't even lift my elbow on my shoulders over my head. I'll probably be good with a putter, but I don't know about driving or chipping or anything.
1: You keep those shoulders in good fit and good form, please, Mr. Clark. You're going to need those for the rest of the season. Great to hear your voice, mate. Good to hear you laughing too. I know it's a big assignment this week, so we wish you the best.
0: Thanks so much for having me on. Enjoy the rest of your day.
1: Yeah, you too, brother. Sure, Aaron Clark out of the Warriors joining us. Man, he's putting together another package here, isn't he? Aaron Clark, he's become such a crucial member of that team.
2: He's probably my favourite, if we're going to have one.
1: You're picking a favourite?
2: Yeah, like he's just really impressed me the last couple of years. And I love it when he gets the grubber gun, you know, when he shows his variation with skills, Sammy. I know that got you excited.
1: Yeah.
2: Hey?
1: Yeah.
3: I thought Sam Healy was your favourite.
2: I said he was a good nine.
1: Yeah.
2: Right, he was a good nine, and I think he was chomping at the bit to take over Wade Egan. Don't do that to me. What's wrong with you? Yeah, I say some things on the show. I've been doing it for 5 years. I've probably repeated myself 3,000 times. But Aaron Clark, really like what he's about. Good mahi. Good engine.
3: He deserves to be top of the list. He deserves to be top of the list.
1: I just worry about you picking favourites, because you know what the team will get like. The next time we're talking to a warrior on the show, they'll be going, I'm not your favourite. And then you'll have to pick another favourite. You know what they like.
3: We've all got favourites. We've all got favourite players.
2: Okay, I won't say favourites.

0: And he's just multifaceted, whatever the word is.
1: That's good.
0: In terms of the way that he plays the game. You know, he's a ball player. He can play the physical game. He can do the grubbers, like everything about it. It's great.
2: He started as a half. His career was originally, his debut in the Warriors was as a half. He went over to the Raiders and Titans originally in that kind of role, moved into a hooker.

0: Otago, see if they can see off the Hammers. Or does the Shield go to the Heartland? We'll talk to Fridge tomorrow too.
1: Millsy and Guy.
2: It was that Dyer. So that shit kid at school, eh? Always gets picked last. I wonder who that poor bloke was.
3: Yeah, I often got that.
2: Did you? Yeah, I can definitely see that. Yeah.
3: Dollar one shot lands. Yeah, I was often standing there going, all right, fellas. It's good to be here. Hey, I'll bring some attitude and I'll bring some energy, but can't give you much on the park.
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2: The Warriors are building nicely after a hard-fought 8-point home win over the Dragons. 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The Warriors against the Bulldogs, 7:30 Saturday night.

0: The Hungarian Grand Prix. Tommy Latham talking Black Caps as he waited for the plane to depart Bridgetown, get themselves back to New Zealand for those coming home. Matatu Captain Grace Brooker joins us. So did Warriors lock Aaron Clark. Your thoughts are welcome. All throughout the morning, of course, on 8833. You can catch up on what you missed, or if you want to go back and listen to any of our interviews or show pieces throughout the week, you will find that on the Sport Nation app or wherever you get your podcast content. Just search Scotty and Izzy. Did you find out who that team was, Israel?
1: No, I haven't done it. I'm waiting for the text machine to light up.
0: Yeah.
1: I just assumed you knew it, so I just, that's why I put the question to you.
0: It's a trick question.
1: I'd say, yeah, you might be onto something. Wairarapa, I know Marlborough back in the day had it.
0: Marlborough had it when they took it off Canterbury. In fact, you know, you might find that they are the last of the current Heartland teams.
1: That might be the case. But in saying that, whoever it is, I think it will be fantastic for the competition, and in particular those smaller regions. Like, it's such a treasure trophy. Sumo, you know, you've called a lot of those games. I've played them, a couple of them. They are the biggest games and the most enjoyable games to play.
0: Yeah, been a long time since Wairarapa. The Battle of Solway. There's...

0: give you that. Apart from that, I do think that, you know, the comm games, we've seen so much success, but I think it's the personal experience of being in Glasgow, going to the Sevens, which wasn't successful for New Zealand in Glasgow back in 2014, but going to Ibrox and being in that venue, home of Rangers football, and also having been to Celtic's home as well during that event, to be in those places and see those things. I loved Glasgow. It was a great Commonwealth Games, but hey, it's not about me. It's about the moments. Yeah.
1: There's another memory too that's not a great memory. His name eludes me, but it was in Kuala Lumpur, and it was our walker that was severely dehydrated.
0: Yeah, Craig Barrett.
1: Craig Barrett.
0: Yeah.
1: And then he got the wobbles. Remember that? And he was leading and winning, and then so unfortunate. So that's a memory that I remember. 2010 Delhi, Silver Ferns, Australia. The longest game in history, double extra time.
0: Andrea McVeigh was commentating that game. I remember we were in Palmerston North. We'd been down there for rugby that day. And I remember it well. It was epic. Maria Tutaia, I think it was Maria Tutaia with the winning shot, was it not?
1: I think so. I think so. It went forever anyway, because there's so many iconic netball games that I remember. You speak of Aaron Clark. Well, his mother was a part of them. I think it was the World Champs, maybe, World Cup. And I remember exactly, I had a bunk. I bunked the day I was bunking, and I stayed home and watched the netball during that morning and watched that moment. That wasn't a comm games, but it was an iconic moment. So,
0: Sammy, you'd have a few comm games favourite moments, Sammy?
2: Yeah, Craig Barrett is one for me. Obviously, anyone who watched that, I remember sitting there watching it and going, and the heartbreak for him leading and having that moment. But for me, because of that, I remember vividly.
0: You started competitive race walking yourself.
2: No. Oh. In 2000, after that was it. I was going to, but then, I was going to do that. And then I saw, do you know what? It's clearly too taxing. If a gun like Barrett can't do it, that's not for me. No. Then 4 years later, 2002 in Manchester, he won a silver medal, and I was that rapt for the guy. Like that, after that moment, like, he represented New Zealand at Olympics and Commonwealth Games over a long period of time. Having that moment and that be something that could define him, being that guy, that moment, to come back and to grab himself a medal at the next one, I thought was proud to be a Kiwi. Someone dug in like that. And another couple of moments for me, Moss Burmester winning the 200 fly in 06. Moss Burmester gave so much, and he was kind of the leading guy for New Zealand swimming at a period where there wasn't huge success on the international stage. And we obviously know that he never got himself on an Olympic podium, but he was always really respected Moss Burmester. He had a great attitude, and just the joy on his face winning that and getting that moment, I thought was super cool. And you mentioned Delhi with the Ferns guys. I go back to Manchester, and I actually think that the genesis of New Zealand's success comes from that moment. They lost in double overtime in one of the most gut-wrenching games of netball I've ever watched. I remember interviewing Ruth Aitken afterwards, and she was checking that I was okay. I was that ripped up about it. She said, Sam, are you okay? I said, yeah, I think so. Are you? She goes, yeah, fine. You all right? They lost in double overtime. It was a great... But that was the moment that the Ruth Aitken coach Ferns got that moment, like, do you know what? We belong. We can be here. And that led to world championship success. I think that laid the seeds for that moment. And I definitely had the Kelly Brazier women's sevens moment. I was at an airport watching through, and the entire airport stopped going for their flights, and everyone was letting the bing bongs go while they watched Kelly Brazier secure that incredible moment for New Zealand. So those are the ones that stand out for me, along with Nikki Jenkins as well, Sumo.
0: If I said to you Graham May, the name Graham May, what would come to mind when it comes to Commonwealth Games?
1: Weightlifting?
0: Yes.
1: That's
0: one,
1: all.
0: One gold in 1974, but what was Graham May famous for in the event? And it was the lift prior to his gold medal lift. You would have seen the image of this
1: injury,
0: a million
1: injury?
0: Times. He lifted the bar and he fell forward on his face, and the weights
2: rolled. Oh, right, yes. Of course.
0: Yeah, yes. Graham May became an iconic image of New Zealand sport for many, many years. That's a Commonwealth Games memory.
2: You've got to remember as well, for so many athletes, this is
0: pinnacle.
2: Their Olympics. This 100%. Is their pinnacle. This is the moment they get

0: to represent New Zealand within a team, not just going off to your own sports world champs.
1: Yep.
0: They get to be celebrated.
2: And you know what?
0: If they jag
2: I'm excited now, there. Boys.
1: Getting pumped up for the cup games. I've got fizzed all of a sudden.
0: I mean, Bud was popping the champagne cork a little on the early side, but we will get right into this, and we will be, you know, obviously within time zone, we'll be talking to as many as we can. We'll be covering it and be there to celebrate all the great New Zealand achievements that are going to be coming over the next week and a bit.
1: Okay, some minor correction here. Apparently they knocked over Grizz's mailbox rather than leave a Cleveland steamer in there. So that's...
0: Maybe they did both.
1: Good clarification. It was always sold to me as they dropped a turd in there, but there you go. Yes, it was Brian Ford, the Kaikoura Express with Marlborough. Marlborough then lost the Shield, of course, to South Canterbury, and that was the last Heartland team, currently Heartland team, to hold the Ranfurly Shield back in 1974.
0: One defence. Mm.
1: Been a lot, been a long time. But it was nice of South Canterbury to do that, because eventually Manawatu would get the Shield and they would hold it for some time, 2 years in fact, and then Northam would take it off them, or North Auckland, as we were in those days, for our one and only reign with the Ranfurly Shield. Well, our last reign anyway. Yeah.
0: It's about time Auckland had another run.
1: Oh, I don't think so. 8:14, we'll take a short break. Really. Yeah, we're going to talk about a target taking on the Hammers with Ryan Bambury next.
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0: 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Try and get through as many of those as possible. We'll get through a little bit of Ranfurly Shield history as well. But meanwhile, there's some Ranfurly Shield future to be undergone tomorrow when it is Otago taking on Mid Canterbury in Alex. And Ryan Banbury, assistant coach of Otago, joins us on the line. Bammers, good morning.
1: Good morning, boys. How are you?
0: Very well. Very excited for you and the teammates. I know that it's wheels up at about 9:30, I guess, heading over to Alex. An exciting adventure for the boys and a great occasion for the region too, isn't it?
1: Oh, yeah, it sure is. We haven't actually played up there as an NPC group for quite a few years, so with the Shield on the line as well. Yeah, it's going to be an awesome occasion for both provinces.
2: Oh, I was watching the news last night, Bammers, and I was so excited to see Fabian Holland just absolutely teeing off on players. Who has been the poor opposition reserve players that has had to jackal over balls and ensure that Fabian's shoulder's ready to rip in? How's he going, bud?
1: Nah, he's going awesome, is he? Yeah, he's been a bit of a cage lion the last 3 weeks flying around. Yeah, a few wider sort of club boys have been in training with us, so it's been pretty awesome for them to sort of be in the presence of Fabes and, yeah, trying to stay clear of his shoulders, which he's been testing out pretty hard for the last couple of weeks.
0: I was lucky to be down with you guys early last week, Bammers, and it looks like you've been training hard and the boys are fizzing and ready to go. So has it been good to have the group together and to be able to put these hours in with pre-season matches and the Ranfurly Shield there as a bit of a carrot?
1: Yeah, absolutely, Scotty. We've got a tough couple of weeks to start with in the NPC with Southland, and then hopefully a Shield challenge with Canterbury if we can do the job on Friday. So our pre-season's sort of been it's been pretty heavy, but it's warranted that heaviness, I guess, with three massive games for us coming up. And yeah, Mid Canterbury tomorrow, the Heartland champions, Meads Cup's champs, so they're no mugs, and they'll get our full respect tomorrow, and we've got to go up and ensure that we can hold on to the Shield for round two against Canterbury, hopefully.
2: Chatting to Ryan Banbury, assistant coach for Otago NPC, as they get ready to take on Mid Canterbury for the second Ranfurly defence of the season. Bammers, just in regards to last year, was such a good year for provincial rugby, and in particular a proud union like Otago. So this year, what's the expectations like? Have you noticed the difference? Is there, you know, have you focused on that, trying to continue on and carry this momentum into another year?
1: Yeah, 100%, mate. I think at the start of last year, we sat down as a group and sort of identified areas of our game that just weren't up to scratch. As a Otago side in the past, we've sort of, I guess, always been known for being pretty physically tough and big work ethic and all of that sort of stuff. But it just, reality was, it wasn't really getting us anywhere to where we sort of needed to be. So we really wanted to put all our eggs into a basket of high skill level and trying to play the game a particular way, and I guess engage our community and bring them along.

0: with us, and we felt like we achieved that, so we have to do it again. It's as simple as that. And I think, yeah, the way we're trying to play the game is the best way to get people into the grounds.
1: Bammers, how do you go keeping a lid on Jonah Nurecki and Josh Timo around the training park?
0: No, I'm not sure anyone can keep a lid on Jonah Nurecki, mate, to be honest. Yeah, pain in the ass most days. He'll be with you boys soon, won't he?
1: Yeah.
0: After his career's finished, doing something like that.
1: To be honest, I'd love that.
0: But nah. Nah, they're awesome, mate. We've had significant injuries in the past. Mm. Last year we didn't, with a lot of senior boys, and those two pretty much got through a full year and were unreal for us, and they're back on board this year. So, only if Chock's legs could run as fast as his mouth, he'd be yes to one, really.
2: he's one of a kind, his old Jonah Nurecki. Mm. And I think that's the big question. We know what he's got to offer on attack and defensively. He's a hell of a player. But there's another player, Bammers, that I have been really excited to see take the field. He's been ravaged with injuries the last couple of years. Haven't seen a whole lot about him. But give me an update. Finn Hurley, how fast is he? Where's he at? Are we looking at a big year for young Finn?
0: Oh, yeah. He's back, mate. So he's starting tomorrow. Poor fella. He's had a wretched run for the last couple of years. But he's back. Starting tomorrow. He's on limited minutes, so he'll play half a game. But all signs are pointing that he's back on track, and fingers crossed he can have a full campaign and the public can see exactly what everyone knows he's capable of.
1: Can I just ask you about someone at the other end of the spectrum, and that's Liam Coltman. I saw Colty down there last week, Bammers, and gee, what a great roost.

0: I couldn't even put into words what it's like having Colty in our environment. He's awesome for not only the playing group, but for the coaches as well. Just with the wisdom he's got, and he's just a quality fella, and pretty special for us that he's looking to finish up his career here. And Provincial Centurion, I'm not sure you'll see too many more of them about. So it's pretty amazing for us to have one of them with us.
1: Oh, awesome, mate. Well, listen, enjoy the roadie today. Please be safe out there, and we can't wait to see this match, 2:30 p.m. at Molyneux, I'm assuming. So that is going to be Otago taking on the Hammers for the Ranfurly Shield. Ryan Banbury, such a pleasure to have you on the show with us, mate. We wish you all the best.
2: Sure, Banners.
0: No worries. Good stuff, man.
1: See you now, mate. Go well. That's Ryan Banbury joining us, assistant coach of Otago. Shield Challenges, says Brett at Eden Park, have definitely produced my most feral moments. I don't remember any of them, but I've been told, Team Coke Zero now with Izzy Dagg. Parata, I remember being there in 1993. My brother was at university in Waikato, so he was part of the convoy that came up the state highway, but I was at school in Auckland, and it's fair to say we got torched.
3: Yeah.
1: Johnny Mitch lifting the shield. Unreal.
3: John Mitchell.
1: Yeah.
3: There's always some... Yeah, and we'll continue those themes on too, Sumo, because that top five comm game's just got the... just a little bit of a fire in me.
1: Has it?
3: Just how important it is. And now we're at Ranfurly Shield. We should continue to do the same, the great game of NPC. And I had the pleasure of playing in one. And it was the most amazing moment for me. Pukekohe.
1: Remember it well.
3: Against Counties Manukau.
1: Called the game, in fact, Israel.
3: Wow, there you go, Sumo. So it was an amazing moment for me. I'll never forget arriving back into Hawke's Bay. We flew straight after the game and just taking the shield back to Napier, and not really understanding and having an understanding of how important it was, but the airport was chocker, and it means so much to the cities, to the people around the provincial unions, and... long may it continue, brother.
1: I agree with you. Morning Lad says, Stephen, just wondering what happens if the Hammers do win the Shield. How does it work with the challenges moving forward? That's from Steve-O. To be honest with you, Steve-O, it works the same way. It'll stay in Heartland, and I don't know what they'll do about engineering a way out of Heartland, but that'd be fun, wouldn't it? I'm not suggesting that's what I want to happen. I'm just I'm purely objective
3: here. It'll stay in Heartland until the following year, and how good would that be? Hey.
1: Well, they'd be under no obligation to take a challenge from a premiership team.
3: No, but the season's going to start, so they wouldn't get a challenge during the year, so that year is just going to be solely focused on
1: Heartland,
3: Heartland and Meads Cup, and then they'll have to wait an entire year until the start of the season, until the broadcast first game, and then every Div 1 team we put in the hand up, we want that trophy back. That's what's going to happen.
1: Can you imagine the Ranfurly Shield going around the Heartland?
3: I would absolutely love it.
1: Holy
3: seriously
1: heck.
3: I think it'll be amazing.
1: Yeah, of course it would be. Of course it would be. It is 8:28. We better take a short break. Sammy's going to have some sport news headlines for you after this, and Paul Mawati's still to come on the show. This is Sport Nation. Chemist Warehouse, keeping Kiwis healthy all year round.
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0: I kind of get the vibes that he's just there having fun. 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
4: Minutes away from nine here on Fried Egg on Sport Nation Breakfast. Scotty and Izzy, Alpha running the cutter in the studio. 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And Sports News headlines are brought to you by Night and Day. We can grab yourself a $3 Shia pudding. 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Now, All Blacks taking a pretty big touring party to Africa, as we know. It's, yeah. It should be the way. You're playing all the midweek games too.
5: Yes.
4: Not to be outdone, Lassie Erasmus has decided he's naming a 43-man squad. 43-man squad to be 43. Used for...
5: Yeah. Well, he's got 43 in a training camp on Sunday because they've also got to go to Argentina and play a test there before this tour
4: they
5: starts.
4: Do. So the wider squad and some big names have been recalled after some injury spells and rest-ups. Eben Etzebeth is in. Lou Diaga's in there. Franco Mostert. Sir Khaleesi is involved, as is Andre Pollard, Sasha Feinberg, and Gomez Zulu, Kanan Moody, Ethan Hooker, Andre Esterhazen, and Mornay Vandenberg have all been recalled from their stints on the sidelines. So there's some
5: what
4: big names
5: that
4: they're also releasing. And they're releasing about five other players so they can go be available for the midweek games against the All Blacks as well.
5: Nice stuff. Do you know, there's 43 players in that Springboks squad. 14 of them play their footy outside of the country.
6: Wow.
4: 14?
5: Mm-hmm.
4: It's quite a lot.
5: Mm.
4: Well, to be able to bring them in, rest them up, give them a crack.
5: Make someone else pay their club salary. I can't see that working out, though, for South African rugby. I can't see that philosophy working out.
4: It can't be good long-term. Right now with what they've got, works just fine. But at some point, they're going to start going, do you know what, we don't really want you to go back and do that.
6: I have to be honest here. Like, there are some players that have taken the field for the Springboks, and I'm like, who's that?
5: Mm.
6: Like, I just... There's just so much depth there. And then they don't look out of place.
5: Nah.
6: They look fine. And it's just like, well, man, it's amazing. But, you know, Sumo, like, it's probably had a real effect on provincial rugby in the country. I know the URC hasn't happened like it had hoped. And Curry Cup, I don't even know where that is. Schoolboy rugby is obviously happy and flying. But
5: yeah, the university game's pretty big too. Look, the game's still strong. Provincial rugby in South Africa, you know, I think has been on the wane. Super Rugby took care of that, didn't it? Just as it did here for a long time. Kind of stole the thunder of what was an amazing competition, the Curry Cup, the equal of our NPC.
4: Yeah, we don't get to see them play, so most of these players, and they come in uncapped. Who's that? We don't know much about them. Didn't see them playing Super Rugby like the good old days. On to football. The World Cup's kind of taken a fair bit of headlines of late, but one of the great stories of earlier, back end of last season, has reemerged.

0: pressure on Southampton, and yeah, boo-hoo. It's taken a little while to get there, but someone's got to be held a little bit more accountable than what it has so far, as we know he's retained his job despite all that drama, which again was a bit of a surprise. Those are your sports news headlines. Thanks to Night and Day, you can grab yourself a $3 shea pudding every day in July at Night and Day.
1: You're like me, Chappie. We've got Softball Little League on the big screen in the studio, and I have no idea why it's on TV.
2: I'm so confused by what's happening. Yeah, why are they all wearing masks in the outfield?
1: I don't know. What's coming up on your show today, Alex Chapman?
2: And speaking of balls and bats, Rob Walter out of the Black Caps, nine weeks on the road for them. Yeah,
1: it's been a big old tour.
2: And now they don't play again until October. Such is the cricket calendar, isn't it?
1: Well, it would say they don't play, but a lot of the Black Caps
2: don't play.
1: Yeah, but a lot of them will be, of course. And some of them could probably do it with a breather, I'd imagine.
2: I saw Ratchins playing in the 100 at the moment.
1: Ratchins there, Finnellan's there, Seifert's there, Henry's there.
2: Lockie Santner's played in the Major League Cricket final on Monday and is playing tomorrow, I believe.
1: Yes, in Franchise World, yeah.
2: Crazy, isn't it?
1: An unending cricket season.
2: That's ridiculous, isn't it? Sure just global is. Sports calendar. So, yeah, Rob's going to join us to reflect on the last few months on the road. Look ahead to what we've got, home summer, and also who's going to be Luke Gronke's replacement as Black Caps batting coach. There's a few candidates who have done interim stints with this New Zealand team who I think might be in and around as options. Kirsty Yallop is one of the assistant coaches for this Auckland FC Invitational team. They're building a bloody good squad for a team that's only going to play one game. And a little bit of controversy, I suppose, or maybe surprise from Wellington Phoenix fans with Mac Barry named yesterday, so she'll run her eye over that, explain all of that. Blair Baxter out of Motutu, ahead of this bumper Opaki final, which I'm so excited for.
1: Yes.
2: And Dave Bieliski was on a plane yesterday coming back from the Open, so couldn't join TJ and I, so he's going to join Mitch and I.
1: He was flying first class.
2: Was he?
1: Well, you know, one of those post I'm on a plane shots, and the boarding pass was sticking out of the passport, and it had first across the boarding
2: pass. Those punishing things, eh?
1: So I look, you know, whether he did that intentionally.
2: Definitely. You'd know.
1: Hang on,
2: you did not fly for a northern tour in economy with the rest of us plebs.
3: Always turn right.
1: You don't turn right.
2: That's an absolute yarn.
1: You have not turned right in an aeroplane for 20 years.
3: I have.
1: Okay.
2: Domestically, maybe.
3: Yeah. I just get on my e-bike these days.
1: Look at the indignation on your face.
2: Can't even keep a straight face.
1: Anyway, so first class Bieliski is going to join you.
2: Oh, I'm going to rib him about that.
1: Yeah.
2: Never mind the results.
1: You'll see the shot. You know the social media post.
2: Oh, mate, I can see it in my head.
3: Everyone does it.
2: Yeah. I don't fly business class.
3: LA, yeah, but you just put the passport there and you just dangle that seat number just on the outside. Just to give everyone an understanding. Yeah, I'm up the front.
1: You're a disgrace. Now, Mitchie's with you, I assume, today?
2: Yeah, he's tweaked his neck, the wee fella.
1: He's tweaked his neck?
2: Yeah, benching.
1: Benching what?
2: Weights, I assume.
1: Oh, sorry, bench pressing.
2: Yeah.
1: Awkward conversation you had to have with someone in your team. No, I'll tweak my neck, benching my superstar for the final.
2: Reflections on our Punters Club social media video that went out.
1: Reflections on it?
2: Yeah. I thought it was received well.
1: Yeah.
2: I mean,

0: Yeah, people on the side, is there, Chappy? They pretty much all sided with
1: us. I'll tell you what, I'm actually more surprised I haven't been ripped out more for calling one of Dagger's ex-teammates a cheat.
0: Yeah, I thought that was quite spicy, actually.
1: I thought the cantabs would come for me.
0: In the heat of the moment. Which player were you referring to? He's played with so many cheats.
1: Well, Michael. And that's kind of my point.
0: What? Are you going to name the cheat?
2: It's only cheating just... when until you...

0: Yeah.
1: Okay. Are you speaking from experience? You've already done this and got the answer.
2: he wrote the entry.
1: You're wondering why there was a mirror on your computer screen all of a sudden?
3: Speaking of which, an AI escaped yesterday and went rogue and hacked into another company.
1: Did it?
3: Yeah.
1: What happened?
3: That's the rise of the machines, my friend. They were testing an AI program. It escaped.
1: And went where?
3: And hacked a company. It's an AI cyber attack, unprompted.
1: So
3: you guys keep going on your ChatGPT, but don't come at me when the machines come for you.
1: Speaking of internet blunders, did you see that the Miami Heat accidentally posted a YouTube stream for the LeBron announcement on July 27th, so still 3 days away?
3: So good.
1: Won't that be lame if he goes there? Yeah, wouldn't it be lame if he goes there? God, that's average. Wow. Giannis, him, Bam.
3: How self-obsessed are some of these people, though?
1: Mate,
3: just make an announcement and go. Get on with it. What are we all sitting on tenterhooks waiting for LeBron to make a decision about something? I mean, imagine being a waiter at the restaurant.
1: The fact that... Just decide on which red wine you want.
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3: What have I done?
4: Just the tips, baby.
3: Oh, yeah, we better go. Anyway, Chappie, we could talk AI for years. And LeBron James, where he's going to go.
1: I'll get a bottle of red.
3: Breakers. 8:42.
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4: TAB.co.nz is where you can find the odds and try to beat them. And Paul Mawari is here from the TAB. Paulie, good morning to you, mate.
5: Yeah, good morning, boys. How are we?
4: Very well, buddy. What do you got for us this morning, Paul?
5: Why don't we have a look at the darts, the world match play currently being played in Blackpool, because we do have the New Zealand Darts Masters coming up next month. So it's probably a good idea to keep an eye on the form of a number of players who will be coming down this way next month. And it was a big, big upset in the first round with Luke Humphreys getting knocked out. Yeah. But the other Luke is still going. And he is $1.07 for his matchup tomorrow against Josh Rock. Luke Littler is $1.07 to win his game against Josh Rock, who is $7.50. Right now, we've got Gerwyn Price up against Rob Cross, and Gerwyn has a significant lead over Rob Cross. Gerwyn, $1.02 to win that. Rob Cross is at $11. And then later on today, we've got James Wade up against Ryan Searle. James Wade, $1.78. Ryan Searle, $1.96.

0: 44 up against, oh, crikey, I'm going to butcher this name. I'll give you the tip right now. Against DVD at $2.70.
1: Classic. It's official. That's the official name now.
0: Yes. Yeah, apologies, Dirk. I'll get it right by the time we get to the New Zealand Darts Masters. There's some a little bit of homework for me to do. But, yeah, the darts, always very, very popular with the Kiwi punters, and they love betting live on the darts. So once the games start, that's when we start to see most of the action in these games. Of course, Luke Littler, the last time I looked, he was $1.60 or $1.70 to actually win the World Match Play. I dare say he's a wee bit shorter now and looking very, very good. Of course, he got the nine data, almost got two nine datas in the same match, which is, I think if you relate it to football, it's probably getting two hat-tricks in a game.
2: Very true. Yeah.
0: Unbelievable.
1: Yeah, he's an amazing player. Hey, Paulie, we're going to have to leave it there short and sharp today, but don't forget there's plenty of sport you can bet on, including the NRL this weekend, Super Rugby O-Picky. It's all there for you whenever you want it. R18, please bet responsibly. Cheers, Paul.
3: Shot, my brother.
0: Yeah, cheers, guys. See you, boys. We'll touch on that stuff tomorrow.
1: Yeah, we will. Cheers, brother.
4: Are we going to get hopped up enough to make some bad decisions? And perhaps play a little game called Just the Tip. Just for a second, right, just to see how it feels.
5: Just the Tips.
6: Time is 8:50.
1: Yeah.
6: 23 seconds gone, and it is time to bury this man. Continue on, Robbie.
2: Oh, what's happening here?
7: Okay.
2: Are you trash talking?
6: Trying to. That was horrible. Jeez,
2: I thought you were just acting like a clock. It's like I can see the time, mate.
7: Yeah, not many trash talks start by giving the time to the second.
2: 8:50 and 23 seconds. I can see that. Just be better.
6: Better.
7: Right, round of one.
8: Better, Israel.
7: Scotty, you're up by one.
6: First time all year, isn't it?
7: Maybe. And we'll start with the NRL. Eels, Panthers.
6: Oh, I might watch that. Panthers.
2: I'm picking the Eels.
7: Yeah, good. Like it.
6: Panthers.
7: Knights, Roosters.
2: Oh, yuck.
6: Roosters.
2: Knights.
7: Rabbitohs, Storm.
2: Storm.
6: Tram Hughes back. Rabbitohs.
7: Yeah. Raiders, Tigers.
2: Raiders. Say it, Israel. Say it, Israel. Say it.
6: Tigers.
2: There you go.
7: Bulldogs. Wah.
6: Don't shake your head, Sam.
2: Wahas for me, please.
6: Bulldogs.
7: Cowboys, Broncos.
2: I'm going to say the Broncos here.
6: They got a good dub, eh? Good dub. Solid dub. Are they back? Cowboys.
7: Dragons, Titans.
2: Titans. You shake your head at me, Sam Ackerman.
7: Go Dragons.
6: I'll go Titans.
7: Oh. All right, by how much?
2: 3, 2, 1, 8.
6: Okay. See, we're on the same page.
2: Default set.

0: in my place. Funnily you're not going to go.
1: Foreign flatline at the
2: foreign,
1: moment.
2: Foreign Fosball actually started without Turbo, and then he came back, and they've sort of fallen off, and now he's out again. So, yeah.
0: What do you say?
1: I'll take the other side on this one.
0: Seagulls,
1: the Sharks.
0: Okay. Seagulls.
2: All right, and the Warriors NRL dub over the Eels.
1: Yeah, I'll take the one.

0: Hamilton.
1: Oh. Hmm. Okay. What about Lawson?
2: Is Luke Seddon?
3: Depending on his qualifying.
2: Points.
3: I'll say just outside the points.
1: Okay. You can have 11 or worse then.
3: Yeah.
1: Finally, Spurs taking on Auckland FC at Eden Park on Sunday.
2: For the sake of Belvers, Spurs.
3: Mm. For the sake of Belvers? Mm. Oh, well, look, I'll just take the home side. I mean, it's not going to be the greatest FC lineup you'll ever see, but we saw what the Phoenix did to Wrexham last year, so why not?
1: Yeah. Well, there you go. There is plenty.
3: There's a lot
1: of
3: there.
1: Variation.
3: There's a lot of variation.
2: I think I lost my way there.
3: Because you were time checking me early, and then I think you just became a contrarian.
1: You never know with the NRL.
2: You never know.
1: True.
2: Yeah. See?
1: I mean,
2: I never know what I'm doing.
1: Scotty's kicked off saying the Eels are going to beat the Panthers, which I agree with. So,
3: Would you see the Panthers going down? That'd be 1-4 in their last five games.
1: Or Thursday night curse. It's real.
3: Yeah. True.
1: I do think that. I mean, like, not, I don't think any result would surprise me. Actually, I'd be surprised if the Eels smash them. Obviously, that would be surprising.
3: Yes.
1: But if the Eels beat them by a little bit, they won't.

0: Evans does it.
1: Oh, yeah. Just the local stuff. You can't escape it.
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0: stole the point.
1: That's terrific. Terrific stroke play.
0: Yeah!
1: This time he finds the fielder. That's Mark Chapman for you, and that's a second for Vital Laws. That's 50. Picked up, hoisted behind square. And he brings up a 27th half century in ODI cricket, Tom Latham. It's very impressive. And add this. Even better from Justin Graves. He joins in with the

0: Andrews scoring. On the up. And with the class of a batter beyond his age.
1: Well, everyone's going. This one's straight down the ground. And Shimron Hetmyer comes to the party now with a six on the first ball.
2: That is carried. No! That is carried. How this has changed. Jaden Sears will finish it. And he will flex his muscle to the joy of Hetmyer and those loyal fans who have turned up for this final One Day International to see their team close out the series with a win.
3: Otamari here, Morena Koutou. Welcome to Sport Nation Mornings. It is Thursday, July 23rd. Alex Chapman, Mitch James, Brian and Maddie are here as well. We're with you through until midday. After more than 2 months on the road, the Black Caps are on their way home. A loss to the West Indies in the final ODI, perhaps a disappointing way to end a long tour, but they'll head back to Aotearoa with series wins in Test and One Day

0: won't play again until the home summer begins with the bumper tour by India. Rob Walter is their coach. He'll join us in around 15 minutes to reflect on the last couple of months, discuss what's next, and also how they'll look to find the replacement for Luke Ronke. Bearing in mind, though, some players are already at the 100. Dave Bieliski had flight issues getting home from the Open, so he couldn't join us yesterday. Deep dive golf on after 10 o'clock. Saturday's Opaki final is poised to be an absolute beauty. We had the Blues earlier this week. We'll head inside the Must 2 camp today. Blair Baxter is their coach. He's with us at 11 o'clock. And this Auckland FC Invitational squad is coming together very nicely. Some big names. Phoenix fans may have jolted in their seats when they saw Mac Barry named yesterday. Assistant coach Kirsty Yallop. Around 10:40. As always, our texts are on 8833 at 9:04. Mitch, what in the brother?
1: Morning, Chappie. Sean Johnson circa 2023, the shortest retirement ever, they're calling it. I was under the impression that my time here was up, and I've got the call up. Back raring to go, back with me old mate Chappie, ready to rip into the sporting world. Let's have it.
0: Yeah, there's confusion among the ranks why you did a monologue farewelling everyone when you were going to be back tonight.
1: I wouldn't call it a monologue.
0: I've heard it.
1: What do you mean? It was 15 seconds long. What an absolute load of...
0: Mate, Nolan's about to turn your sonnet into a three-hour film.
1: Well, hey, I'll take the royalty check. Let's just say, call it that.
0: Our question of the day...
1: I'm listening.
0: I pondered this a few times about how to word this, and so try and bear with me here. I think we've got to it. I've used old mate Chad GPT as a bit of a help here. Off the back of Ryan Fox's triumph, if you could guarantee one Kiwi athlete or team have a career-defining triumph like we saw from Foxy earlier this week, who gets your vote and why? Team or individual? The team might have won it before. Obviously, we've had Kiwis win major championships before, Sir Bob Charles, Michael Campbell and Dame Lydia Ko. But if you could will a Kiwi athlete or a Kiwi team to a career-defining triumph, a breakthrough victory, who would it be? And give us why as well.
1: I've got one for you, Chappie. I've got one for you.
0: The Waz?
1: And it's not the Warriors. I think we would all expect me to go to the Warriors. I challenged myself today. Mine is Zoe Hobbs. I would love to see her get, you know, a world championship win or a... you know,
0: an Olympic medal.
1: Olympic medal, that sort of spec. I think she's a great example for young women in New Zealand in athletics, and I think it would be amazing to see her get the nod at one of those world-level type events.
0: If you had asked me this question 2 years ago, my two answers have come in the last 2 years, and that's Foxy and Hamish Kerr winning an Olympic gold medal. Well, I probably would have said Hamish Kerr winning an Olympic medal.
1: Yeah.
0: But the fact that he won Olympic gold at Paris 2024, I was lucky enough to see it in person, those would have been my two answers. I think my answer now is the Black Caps to win a one-day World Cup.
1: You always find... That's your Warriors. You know that,
0: it
1: right?
0: Is, 100%
1: that's, you'll find a way every show to bring it back to the Black Caps World Cup.
0: It would be the Black Caps winning a World Cup.
1: And well, I can't disagree with you, mate.
0: Based on how they've performed in the last 2 months, and we'll chat with Rob about this and how they've performed in the last couple of months may influence the selectors' decisions going forward, because, yes, we've got this incredible tour from India coming this home summer. You can catch live commentary of that, remember, on Sport Nation. The team then heads to Australia within a week, I think it is, to then play those four tests against the Aussies. But we've got a one-day World Cup in just over 14. I think 4th of October is the first game of the 2027 50-over World Cup in South Africa. So it's, what, 14 and a bit months away?
1: It's a ripper of a summer coming up as well, isn't it? That's going to really separate the men from the boys. And who's going to stand up for that? I know that there's a lot of test cricket being played, but still, just to get in form against some world-class opposition in similar-ish conditions for what we'll be facing in the World Cup, I'm really excited. You know, to win that test series against England, to win that ODI series against the Windies and some pretty challenging conditions for New Zealand cricketers. There's a lot to be taken from that and a huge summer upcoming. It's great to be a cricket fan in New Zealand right now.
0: Yeah, the way that team performed, well, you know, we're not saying anything revolutionary here, but the way that team performed in Ireland, which we expected them to do.
1: Yes.
0: Then in England, obviously. And then, look, New Zealand don't win many games in the West Indies. There was that wonderful Test Series triumph.

0: in 2012 when Mark Craig came onto the scene and bowled really well for New Zealand, but particularly in one-day cricket, New Zealand hasn't had enormous success in the West Indies. Made the semi-finals at the 2007 World Cup, which Australia won, but against the West Indies in the West Indies in white ball cricket, New Zealand doesn't do it very often. I think it's only the second ever ODI series win that New Zealand's had in the West Indies. So, and you know, this isn't to diminish the quality of these players, but that was not a first choice team by any means. You look at the top of the order, you know, Nicholls and Young, are they the first choice openers in 50 over cricket? Maybe Henry Nicholls is, based on his form in four trophy last year, but there would be other guys that are in that conversation as being in there. Obviously, we need to find a new three now with Kane Williamson retiring. And then...
1: good to see our friend Nick Kelly putting Nick his hand Kelly up in scoring that last, some runs. Last ODI there as well.
0: Will Young, you know, consistent whenever he plays for New Zealand. Will Young, I'm sure he'd love to get that 100 at some stage. But then the fact that Matt Fisher got to bowl really well and show the pace that he has and the capabilities that he has. Missed most of the last domestic season with a shin injury. And then the, I don't know if you can call him a find because he's been fantastic in domestic cricket, but the consistency and the performance of Jaden Lennox.
1: Amazing over there in that series.
0: 14 wickets galore. At 13.
1: Wow, that, at 13.
0: That arm ball that he's got is both naughty and delicious. It's just, it goes on, it's quick, it's well disguised, it's flat, and it, I think the third game when he got a forfer and three of them came in the space of a couple of overs, he got the fifer in the previous game.
1: It's going to be interesting to see how that translates to more of our conditions or the South African conditions to see if he can get that knot over there and bring that form towards those conditions, because that would be huge if we can have another guy who can spin the ball.
0: Well, what I was going to say is

0: you know, and that's Mitch Santner, right? Mitch Santner is the white ball captain of New Zealand. Yep. He's going to be one of the first names put on that team sheet, if not the first, because he is the captain. He's, I think, still probably New Zealand's best spinner in white ball cricket, at least. And, you know, Jaden Lennox outperformed Santner, which kind of, you know, credit where credit's due, celebrate the success of the man. So, yeah, if you've got any thoughts on the Black Caps' enormous tour, any questions you want to put to Rob Walter, he'll join us in around about 5 or 6 minutes' time. Graham sticks through on our question of the day, which is off the back of Ryan Fox's triumph, if you could guarantee one Kiwi athlete or team a career-defining triumph, who gets your vote and why? Graham says Joseph Parker, he just deserves it. Well, he's been a world champion.
1: Yeah, WBO world champion and a very contentious decision, let's say, against Andy Ruiz Jr., who went on to beat Anthony Joshua in a famous victory. But Joseph Parker is a former WBO world champion. Mm. I do agree, though. I love Joseph Parker. I'd love to see him do it again. When he took on that fight recently that he didn't need to against Fabio Wardley and lost, that at his stage in his career is a huge, huge stopper. And I don't know if we're going to see him get there again. He'll have to take on a few fights. No one wants to fight Joseph Parker.
0: No.
1: So that's a very, very hard road back to the top for Joe. But look, I would love to see it too.
0: The Wardley result was disappointing.
1: Heartbreaking. Considering he didn't need to do it, and he just did it because he wanted to keep some momentum going. Fabio Wardley, man, he's got absolute dynamite in those hands. And Joe did well until it was too late.
0: Yeah, he hasn't fought since last October. And then, you know, we don't need to go into what else has happened since then. But I'm sure most, if not all, Kiwi sports fans want to see Joe Parker back fighting again and back fighting to the level that we know he can do. Sam's messaged through off the back of this question of the day and has continued with the theme of Ryan Fox, which I really like. Foxy or a Kiwi winning a green jacket would take the cake of all sporting success. Hasn't been done by a Kiwi, and it's the biggest prize in golf. Well, I'm sure if you ask Foxy, you've got the monkey off the back now. What's next? I'm sure he would like, well, he'd say another major would be great if you gave him the choice of a major.
1: Yeah, well,
0: he'd say the Masters.
1: I saw him come out and say, I wasn't on the European Tour till I was 30. I wasn't on the PGA Tour till I was 37. And I won my first major at 39. Why not? And doesn't that just get you excited as a Kiwi sports fan? Like you're saying, Chappie, the monkey's off his back. Could a green jacket be in the conversation? I mean, form and confidence is everything in golf. It's such a mental game, and now he knows he can do it on the biggest stage. Goodness gracious, wouldn't that be something?
0: Well, you look at that incredible run that Scheffler went on. Once he got that first, he just could not stop winning. And we have now finished the 2026 major calendar with Scottie Scheffler not winning one.
1: Mm.
0: And so consistency and confidence and form is such a big thing. It is such a mental thing.
1: You're
0: pointing at your head there that you bang on. Just on Foxy, though, and that, look, it will surprise nobody how accessible he has been since Monday. But firstly, for him to, it wasn't on short notice, but to just say, I'm available now, and to join TJ and I earlier this week was fantastic. Mm. And he's done... Yeah, he doesn't have to, but you would expect from Foxy to have done his usual media rounds in New Zealand since then. The fact he's now appearing, and he wouldn't have said no to it if it had been offered to

0: Foxy's going global because he's Foxy.
1: Absolutely, yeah. And I think it speaks to the quality of the man and that New Zealand sort of tinge to the man as well, to not forget your roots, to still come and talk to little old Sport Nation. You know, I think it's just incredible, and that gives me just warmth, you know, and knowing that he has got that monkey off his back, if he could do it again, knowing that he might win a Masters and he'll still call us up the next day. What a bloke.
0: If you haven't seen it, I'd recommend checking out particularly the McAfee one, because there's a question. Pat McAfee asks him, "Everything about your game is what my coach tells me I shouldn't be. Your swing's wrong, you're collapsing your knee, your hips coming through at the wrong time, you've got an awkward walk, you're rushing through things, you're not taking your time to practice and think about your swing." And he says, "And you don't really look much like an athlete." Because, mate, Foxy says it himself, he goes, "I've still got the build of when I was a rugby player. I don't look like a professional golfer, but," and this is what he says, "but it works for me." And I think that's an enormous recommendation and reminder to not professional athletes, but maybe those still in the amateur era, or weekend hacks, or those who go and kick a ball around with their mates or hit the nets and play cricket, is play your game. Yes, you can make the tweaks to make it better, but look at the world's best fast bowler, for example, if I bring it back to cricket. Just Brett Bumrah, his action you would not teach. You would not coach that style. You would not coach Foxy's way of playing golf.
1: Also,
0: but
1: the Pakistani bowler who bowled off the wrong foot. I can't remember his name. The big fella. But I think it yes, that's the man I was referring to. But I also have to bring this back to the person that Foxy is. I don't think there's any other golfer in the world that you could go on the Pat McAfee show and then tell you everything you're doing is wrong and without a little bit of bite back. But he just sits and goes, yeah.
0: He just loves it. He welcomes
1: what
0: it.
1: What a man. Yeah, what a man.
0: He just absolutely welcomes it. Rory sets it through on our question of the day. I'm agreeing with you, Chappie. Please. And he's even done the praying emoji. "In my lifetime, as a 51-year-old man, let me witness the Black Caps winning an ODI Cricket World Cup before I have a coronary, watching those so close but no cigar finals, which we always seem to make." 8833 if you have any thoughts around that. Graham, Graham, you've said Ipswich Town winning the Premier League. Let's go New Zealand.
1: And let's go, it could actually happen.
0: Kiwi teams and Kiwi athletes. Off the back of Foxy's triumph, if you could guarantee one Kiwi athlete or one Kiwi team a career-defining triumph, who gets your vote and why? The coach of my one is going to join us very shortly. 17 past nine, Rob Walter on the other side.
2: 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The Warriors against the Bulldogs. 7:30 Saturday night, live right here on Sport Nation. 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
6: All right, well, the Black Caps are about to jump on a plane.

0: which coach would rather do before deciding on chicken or the fish, then chat to Sport Nation. So Rob Walter joins us now. Welcome back in, mate.
1: Cheers, thanks. Thanks for having me. Good chit-chat.
0: Ireland, then the UK, now the West Indies. It's been a very long tour, mate. 9 games, 6 wins. How has it been? And I'm sure you'll spend a lot of time reflecting both on the plane but also once you get home. But what stands out for you if you were to turn into a reflection mode?
1: Obviously starting out just very proud of the way the guys have conducted themselves really throughout. A couple of us have been on the road for a fairly long time, but one thing about the group is they've got great pride in them, in themselves and in the way they represent. And we've sort of been tested and challenged in very different conditions along the way. And so, to look back and have done so well across all series has been, really awesome to watch and be part of, see the different skill sets on offer, a number of different guys used along the way that have had to step up. And, I suppose, again, what will I look back on? I'll look back on how those that have come in when needed have stood up, delivered match-winning performances, man of the match performances, man of the series performances, but also just as a unit, to get the job done in so many different ways, which has really been great to watch and to be part of.
0: Is that adaptability and that flexibility what you're proudest of, do you think?
1: It is something from a team point of view that, we speak a lot about. We certainly place our pride in our ability to be adaptable, and that's on and off the field. So, I think we really showed that on, in the West Indies here. Obviously, the Test series had its own challenges and then threw everything at us, really. But we were able to, to find a way, and that was great.
0: I'm sure there's a few players, particularly in this Windies series, who you may have gotten to have a bit more of a look at than you would have liked. Jaden Lennox obviously stands out, 14 wickets at 13.64. What did you make of the likes of him and those other fringe guys who got more of a chance this tour?
1: Yeah, obviously when you start out and you tour West Indies, you're sort of unsure what you might encounter from a conditions point of view. We were faced with, the conditions that were, sort of favoured spin. And Jaden did, exceptionally well against India. Just to see him carry on that, he's a sort of an old head now, albeit very young in international cricket. He's highly experienced. Certainly, someone who's invested in his craft and spends a lot of time, working on various things. And I suppose what was great to watch is just the variety of his skill set. So, you can get presented with conditions that are going to spin, but it wasn't only spin that, that he did well. He had a number of different variations and some crafty stuff that he brought to the party. So it was cool to see that. It was great to see Matt Fisher running out again, this time making his ODI debut. So, Dean Foxcroft getting a couple of more games after Bangladesh and playing well in Bangladesh, Nick Kelly as well. So, for last season we used 40 players, and we sort of continue to use guys, and it's great to give them different opportunities in different conditions against different opposition, and just see how they stack up. So it's been great to see.
0: With providing those various opportunities, how does that help with planning, not only for the upcoming home summer, but also with the 50 over World Cup, 14 months away?
1: Yeah, it is obviously still, over a year away. We've got, probably around 15 ODIs prior to a World Cup starting. So, you still got to just play what's in front of you, and that's important for us, is just sort of be where our feet are and take care of the series that's in front of us. I think just sort of by default, really, you're always testing out sort of depth in different areas, getting to see, how guys stack up under pressure, against good opposition. There's really no downside to experience. I keep saying that there's no downside to it. There's no downside to seeing how the fringe operates, when they have to against good players. So, the best thing we can do is have a group of players that are ready for international cricket, come the time to select a World Cup squad.
0: And now a bit of a break. What do the next couple of months look like for you, for the players, before another

0: pretty hectic schedule kicks in. I think a few of them are going to the 100 now.
1: Yeah, I mean, you know, the cricket season sort of never stops these days. So, you know, we've got guys who are playing in the GSL in well, now that the clock's ticked over to Wednesday in 2 days' time. So it's as quick as that, and it's a quick turnaround for the guys that are involved in the GSL, and obviously others are heading off to the 100. And then there's the Europe League, and there'll be guys at home that are already chipping away. But yeah, it's a nice opportunity for some guys to take a bit of a breather, and get some conditioning done after having that rest. Others will be playing, as I've said. But then, you know, the summer ahead is a jam-packed one, and it's, you know, some seriously exciting cricket in front of us.
0: Knowing that you're not going to see them until probably your first camp ahead of the summer, do you give them specifics that you want from each player? Do you have conversations with them, or do you kind of just kick them out the door and go, all right, go away, I'll see you in back end of August, early September?
1: I probably wish I did that, but no, I certainly
0: with love,
1: I
0: obviously.
1: Certainly don't. No. Look, I think, you know, we're sort of always talking to guys individually. You know, sort of improving your craft is something that sort of happens every day, and, you know, not just in a block. But I mean, certainly guys will be aware of, you know, of what the next couple of months holds for each of them. So, you know, some of them are competing, and they're probably lessons the time to work on specifics, and then others will have a bit of a bigger block to, whether it be, you know, to really focus some attention on conditioning, developing certain skill sets for, you know, for the summer ahead. But everyone has got a strong idea of where they're headed and what is required. And, you know, there's certainly no lack of work ethic in the group. So, yeah, it's actually quite an exciting period for those who do have a bit of time off. As I said, the international and franchise schedule does

0: So we're trying to use these little windows whenever we can get them.
1: Before we change tack a bit, I think three players had injury issues, Sears, Matt Henry and Daryl Mitchell. What's the latest on those?
0: Matt Henry's obviously, he's at the 100, and I'm not sure when his first game is, but I think, you know, he's on track there. You know, Ben Sears is just, just sort of exploring, you know, some issues with his ankle and what might be the next steps there. Daryl's injury is not a significant one, but just we didn't feel there was any, you know, need to take a risk with him and worsen things, given it's a sort of an important block of time ahead of him, especially with the summer that's looming. So, a couple of little injuries here and there, some, you know, that need a little bit more attention than others, but, you know, all things being equal, hopefully, you know, everyone will be fit and firing come the start of the summer.
1: Blakehead's coach Rob Walter with us here on Sport Nation. Last couple for you, mate. News over the weekend that Luke Ronke is leaving as batting coach to be head coach of the Melbourne Renegades. What's the process now with finding his replacement? I know you've had the likes of Johnny Bassett-Graham, Graeme Aldridge, Brendan Donkers have been involved in recent months. What's the process with finding Ronks' replacement?
0: We obviously follow, you know, sort of the formal procedures of finding a replacement, and they'll sort of get underway soonish. We do have obviously a little bit of time on our hands prior to when we do get up and running again. So we'll use what time is required to replace Ronks. I mean, obviously it was sad from a team point of view for him to move on, but you know, we obviously super stoked that he could get these opportunities. He thoroughly deserves them. He's, you know, high quality operator, and great that he could sort of take this opportunity and head in that direction with his, from a coaching point of view. So that'll be the sort of the next steps.
1: I hear you took Heinrich Milan out for dinner. Were you starting that schmoozing early?
0: no we go back a long way, so that was just a general catch up. Don't worry about that.
1: And with Ronks' replacement, would you like that in place kind of before the Indian series, given I think you guys pretty much finish up that home series and then jump on a plane to Australia, right?
0: Obviously Ronks is going to do the India series. In an ideal world, we'd have some sort of handover time there, just for whoever it may be to get a good sense of how the group operates, if they're new to it, and specifically just to pick up the reins. You know, one thing we really try to do well in our environment is to create consistency. I think that always helps with the players, and you know, they trust people that way. So to do that that process properly will be important to us.
1: You'll be looking forward to some time at home with the family after a few months on the road?
0: Yeah, absolutely. Just to go back to be a sort of a father and a husband will be great, and sort of pick up the various chores that I need to, you know, just to earn my credits back after
1: the
0: a long
1: lawns
0: time
1: are waiting,
0: on
1: mate.
0: The road.
1: The lawns have been waiting for you.
0: Yeah, exactly. And it's not only the lawns, that's for sure. So, I'm obviously really excited to spend some time back home and with the family, and sort of just obviously debrief personally and recharge the batteries before we get going again.
1: Yeah, very busy summer ahead. Mate, thanks as always for making yourself available. Thank you for accessibility over the last couple of months. Enjoy that rest, and I'm sure we'll chat again soon.
0: No, it's always a pleasure, Alex. Take care.
2: Rob Walter, the coach of the Blakecaps, appreciate his time before jumping on the Big Bird. I think they're flying through New York.

0: the way that they did yesterday, but 6 wins from 9 games, pretty impressive.
1: Very impressive. I think you've got to give that an A. If you're grading a report card from that series of games, I think Ireland, we're all expecting that to go the way it did. I don't think many people were expecting us to go to England and get a Test series win. And then, like we were mentioning with the conditions and the Windies,

0: 60. They lost the first one day against the West Indies by 7 wickets, then won the second by 5, the third by 6 wickets, and the fourth by 1 wicket. And the West Indies won yesterday's by 2 wickets. So the team that batted second won all 5 of those one-day internationals in the series against the West Indies.
1: That's a stat right there. That's a stat. I'm really excited to see how we go up against the Aussies, more so than the Indians in this test series. I feel like that for me is, I mean, everyone's got their opinions, right, on what the pinnacle of cricket in New Zealand is. That, for me, is the pinnacle of cricket in New Zealand, to play a test series against your trans-Tasman counterparts. If you can get that done. One of my greatest cricketing memories was the Hobart win. Yep. That was, I remember watching it on TV and thinking, how are we going to get home here? And it was one of the great moments as a New Zealand cricket fan. So I'm really, really excited to see how that one goes.
0: Maybe that's your answer for our question of the day on 8833. Ryan Fox has won one of golf's biggest prizes with his win at the Open earlier this week. He's had that career breakthrough. He's doing the rounds on American TV and media. If you could hand one other New Zealander or a New Zealand sports team that kind of success, what or who would it be? 8833, 25 away from 10, Sport Nation.
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7: It is 20 and a half away from 10 on Sport Nation Mornings. Alex Chapman, Mitch James, we're with you through until midday. We'll catch up with Staff later this hour and find out what's coming up on his show. Millsy and Lash have you covered on Drive with Guy on the out the gate with you, Mitch, this evening as well. 8833 is our number.
8: Last one,
7: is it?
8: Last one for the series, yep, until... I can't reveal what I was about to say, so...
7: A little break. 8833 is our number, though. Question of the day. Off the back of Ryan Fox's win at the Open, that breakthrough win, and you have to describe it as a breakthrough based on the coverage that he's now getting globally. If you could guarantee one Kiwi athlete or team a career-defining triumph, like we've just seen from Foxy, who gets your vote and why? Shane
8: agrees with me, Chappy.
7: Zoe Hobbs, 100 metres and... gold at the Olympics in LA, which is any Olympics, I suppose. I'm surprised we haven't had a text about the Warriors yet. 8833, go on, be the first.
8: I'll be the first. I'd love to see it. We all know I'd love to see it.
7: Look, and be outlandish as you want. If you want to see a New Zealander winning the Ballon d'Or, 8833.
8: That'd be a sight to see. Well, he's just signed for Swansea. Maybe they go on a run, get up to the EPL. And we saw, I don't know if we saw Ballon d'Or-ness out of Eli Just, but goodness me, he was super impressive at that World Cup and a well-deserved move to a championship side.
7: Maybe the more logical answer from an all-whites perspective is the all-whites making out of the group stage at a World Cup. That might be the more logical one.
8: And I think that's semi-realistic, you know, in our lifetimes.
7: We were saying that 2 months ago that it was semi-realistic.
8: Yeah.
7: We were saying it

0: Isn't incredible that straight after that game, all the talk, and yes, there was the celebration of the result and how great it was, but all the talk, and I think the first one who said it was Darren Bazley in his post-match, was this feels like an opportunity missed.
1: Yeah.
0: And it proved to be. Wasn't that just the, because, you know, often hindsight's a 2020 thing, right? And we look back and we reflect and we go, ah, yeah. But to have had that foresight rather than hindsight in that moment and go...
1: Yeah, the Belgium game was always one that I'd circled and looked at and gone, I think we're not going to get anything from this one. And the Egypt game, that was going to be tough, but I feel like we maybe could have snuck a point out of that.
0: Mm.
1: Finn Sermon's goal was a great moment, and for a while there I thought we were going to get maybe all three. But yeah, it was the Iran game, we needed three, and then we needed one out of Egypt, because yeah, Belgium, honestly, extremely unlucky to not beat the eventual champion, Spain. Mikel Merino comes on and pinches one.
0: Mm.
1: What's the keeper's name from Belgium? Courtois. If Courtois doesn't go off and the United keeper comes on, that game goes differently. That game goes differently and the whole cup goes differently.
0: 8833, if you could see a New Zealand athlete or team have a Fox-like breakthrough, who would it be? I'll tell you, I would love, and I think we'll see him winning... one, maybe two or three gold medals in the next week at the Commonwealth Games. I'd love to see Luke Lebert or Erica Fairweather win an Olympic medal.
1: Mm.
0: I think that would be... And Fairweather's been in that group of four of these all-time greats who have been ahead of her in Titmus, Ledecky and McIntosh. And to see someone like her or Luke Lebert, who is a great ambassador for the sport, as Erica is as well, for them to have a career breakthrough like that. Liam Lawson probably springs to mind for some people.
1: That would be awesome to see him get a win in the Formula One. I've got one for you, which is an inevitability. Sam Ruth.
0: We're doing what?
1: Gold medal at the Olympics.
0: You reckon it's inevitable that Sam Ruth will win an Olympic gold medal?
1: I think it is. I think he is the greatest talent running-wise we've ever seen in this country, and I don't even think it's close.
0: Oh, I think Sir Peter Snell and Murray Halberg et al. Want to have a word about that.
1: Come find me. Put it this way. I feel like they would look at Sam Ruth with the same rosy goggles that I look at him. He is incredible.
0: Mate, he is.
1: And he's only just started. He's how old is he? 16 years old. And the stock that he comes from, Chappie, is unbelievable. You want to talk about genetics playing a part in an athlete? Wowee, that family tree is incredible. Both sides.
0: Was it you that was telling me apparently his sister is also a very good runner?
1: Yes, I believe it's Daisy. Yeah. It wasn't me that was telling you, but yes, I believe it's Daisy Ruth as an incredible talent as well, running up age groups at national level and winning. Incredible.
0: 8833, if you could see a Fox-like breakthrough, who would it be from and why? And let's just go New Zealand. New Zealand athletes, New Zealand teams. Stephen's texted through. Look, I don't even want to read this message, to be honest, Stephen. It's unnecessarily negative and bitter. But it's Manchester United to go into liquidation and to drop down the leagues.
1: I was saying,
0: I didn't want to read it. I've been made to read it. The boys in the booth are making me read it. They're telling me I have to do it. It's not my choice. I wish I didn't have to read that, Stephen.
1: We've just got a bunch of texts through there, Chappie. What I was just to add to your piece there, Chappie, they misspelled city. They misspelled city, because I would love to see Manchester City drop to where they belong in seventh rung of English football, the cheating you-know-what.
0: Well, the door is knocking on those charges.
1: 1-1-5. 1-1-5. I'm sorry to any City fan out there, you're not a City fan. Unless you are from Manchester in the early 1990s. Or beyond that, I'm not accepting that as an answer. I'm a City fan. They don't exist, Chappie. They don't exist. And if you disagree with me, 8833.
0: I like this one from Mark, given what's happening at the moment. A Kiwi to win the Tour de France.
1: Yeah.
0: Well, good luck doing that while Tadej Pogacar is still riding, because that guy is an absolute weapon. Chris says, as much as I'd love to see the Wires win the Premiership, I would love New Zealand to win the League World Cup.

0: up again.
1: Oh, yeah.
0: And with this year's potential team, it looks promising. Cheers, Chris. Chris, I'll tell you what.
2: Great odds.
0: $4 they're paying.
2: Great odds. Yep.
0: $4.
2: Me and you, Chappie, were on the same page there. Great odds. And I really like this team. If they can stay healthy, that forward pack is incredible. Incredible.
0: I like this from Michael. He's gone outside the box with his thinking. A New Zealand horse to win the Grand National in the UK. That would be awesome.
2: Mm.
0: New Zealand horse to win the Grand National in the UK. And Sean, I agree with you. I'd like to get that record low innings of the Black Caps back. You've said 23 though, mate. I'm going to correct you here. No one likes to correct her, but I'm going to correct you. 26 it is. 26. Look, if someone wants to get bowled out for 23, that would do the Black Caps a world of good. Wouldn't it?
2: Yeah, it certainly would.
0: Another couple of people saying that they'd love a New Zealander to win the Tour de France at some stage. Obviously biased in this opinion, given it's currently on. But look, the recency bias of Ryan Fox. We're seeing plenty of that with how people are viewing that. And I think a lot of them are bang on with how they're viewing it as well.
2: Yeah, well, Chappie, you know cycling really well, right? And we produce some of the best track cyclists in the world. The thing about the Tour de France is it takes an all-rounder, and maybe we don't have the conditions here to produce that all-rounder, but we certainly have the stock when it comes to cyclists. If we can find these pathways, well, I know we speak about pathways a lot when we're on the show, but if we can find a pathway to get that talent, you know, to Europe or to the Alps or wherever it is, to get them that sort of all-round experience. I know that a lot of cyclists in the past have been developed in labs, but we have the stock here in New Zealand.
0: Yeah, and I think that's the difference with cycling compared to other sports, is if you're an incredible cricket talent or basketballer or swimmer, you know, you get shoulder tapped or you get presented opportunities and pathways to go overseas. Mm. A lot of the time with cycling, that doesn't happen, particularly road cycling. And so, therefore, they deviate towards what is more likely to get regular access and

0: goes track road, track road, track road, based on the year that it is or the opportunities that he's presented. We don't have as many who are consistent full-time road riders who base themselves in New Zealand. You have to look at someone like a George Bennett who's on the tour at the moment.
1: Mm.
0: And JB's been in Europe for as long as I've been in the industry. So 10 to 12 years, I'd say, he's been based overseas, if not longer. And George is, I'm sure, very grateful for his continuous opportunities as well and the chances and that he's earned and been presented. But he, you know, he's not competing with Tadej Pogacar to win the yellow jersey, is he? No. His role in the team is
1: I don't think anyone
0: different.
1: Is, to be fair, Chappie. Kai Kara France to win UFC gold. Can't read the rest of that text, but it's he's one of the good guys, Kai Kara France, and I know he's taking a little time off to spend with his family. It'll be interesting to see how he approaches a comeback, whether he goes up to 135 potentially, try and make a run there. He's got the hands for it, that's for sure, and he's a tough bugger. He's a tough bugger, and he won't go away. So I'm very interested and share that sentiment. I would love to see Kai make a run.
0: Those are just a handful of the tips. We've got plenty more to read through. Off the back of Ryan Fox's triumph, if you could guarantee one Kiwi athlete or team a career-defining triumph, who gets your vote and why? 8833 10 away from 10. We'll do some bets next.
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0: five and a half away from 10. Betcha brings social betting all into one app. R18, as always, please bet responsibly. I'll start with the NRL tonight. Brian To'o and Casey McLean to have 2+ tries combined for Penrith against Parry. You're getting $2.10 for that.
1: Incredible
0: and I
1: value, by the way.
0: Believe you're getting $2.10 for that. You're getting $1.75 for To'o and Jenkins, 2+ tries combined, by the way. In the AFL tonight, Adelaide against Collingwood. The Pies have fallen away. The Crows are on a run. Take the Crows 1-39. And in the NBL tonight, I've copped out a little bit here. Hawks against the Saints. Saints are going to win this. Saints to lead every quarter. Chuck all three of those together in a multi, getting $6.
1: For me, Chappie, Panthers line 15.5 tonight against the Eels. Marlins to beat the Astros in the baseball today, and the Twins to beat the Guardians as well. That's $7.71.
0: 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After 10 o'clock, speaking of betting, we'll catch up with Deep Dive Golf Dave Bieliski. He's made his way home from Royal Birkdale with the Open.
1: Business class.
0: Reflect on that with him. Business class as well, apparently. We'll chat that. 8833 is our number. 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
7: The Warriors are building nicely after a hard-fought 8-point home win over the Dragons. 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

0: the big stories, the key moments, and the sporting week ahead. 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
1: Welcome back at home. 10th appearance for United today, since coming in the winter window. Oh dear, big mistake, Janssen. Punished. Oh, they're good enough without any help for Chelsea. And Laura James has just been given a gift out of absolutely nothing. The holder's in front at Ashton Gate. Mallon has his first touch. Just delaying a Baltimore knock, giving her an inch. Oh, she's done well to get that in there. And it's so nearly a leveller. Right on half time. You know, it's a cup final. Goal difference is irrelevant. If they have to concede a second going for an equaliser, then so be it, surely. Canarid. Good ball. Beaver Jones still there. Hannah Lundqvist didn't deal with it. Aggie Beaver Jones did. And the cup is surely Chelsea's now. It might not have been all that convincing today, or in general this season. But Bon Pastore's Blues have done what they do so well. They have won a trophy again.
2: It is 10:01 here on Sport Nation Mornings. Alex Chapman, Mitch James. We're with you with Maddie and Brian through until midday. We'll catch up with Stafford around 11:30 and hear what's coming up on his show. Lashes and Millsy have you covered on your drive home for your Thursday. 8833 is our number. Off the back of Foxy's triumph, if you could guarantee one Kiwi athlete or team a career-defining win, who gets your vote? And why? Why is your big one here? And New Zealand.
3: Some beauties coming through on 8833, Chappie.
2: Lydia Ko gets that last major and gets Hall of Fame and retires, says Graham. And Spencer says, great chat, guys. Thank you. As far as I'm concerned, the ideal achievement happened on the weekend. So I'll use my vote to give Hillier or Foxy the Masters. Tell you what, Dave Bleski, who's going to join us in about 10 minutes' time.
3: He'll have some opinions on that, won't he?
2: That might be his thoughts. A deep dive golf coming up for you this hour. We'll also head inside the Auckland FC Invitational Women's Squad Camp. Jeepers, that's a mouthful, isn't it? Kirsty Yallop, former football firm, played 100 times for New Zealand, as one of the assistant coaches for this team. Jenny Bindon is the head coach. Had five amazing players already named for this team against Chelsea next month. Abby Ersig, Liz Anton, Mackenzie Barry, Liv Chance and Charlotte Lancaster have all been confirmed in the last few days. Abby was announced on the weekend. Those other four were announced yesterday. And I think a lot of Wellington Phoenix fans may have got a bit of a shock and dropped their phones or grabbed onto their seats
3: not
2: or fallen
3: again.
2: Off them and gone,
3: not
2: oh,
3: again.
2: Not again. It's stealing our players again. No, Mackenzie Barry is just a one-off game for this, so she'll still be
3: for now
2: contracted to the Wellington Phoenix
3: for now.
2: But we'll pose that to Kirsty. We will hear from Bev Priestman as well, the Wellington Phoenix women's coach, who explained how that all happened with Mackenzie Barry. But 8833 is our number. Black Caps to win the 2027 World Cup in South Africa. This person has gone on an absolute ideal situation here, only scraping through pool play and qualifying fourth, then beating South Africa, the hosts, in the semis, and Aussie in the final. Ratchin to have the most tournament runs, Matt Henry most tournament wickets, Will O'Rourke 5 for in the final, Daryl Mitchell

0: Made my year. My partner's listening. She's going to be devastated that my highlight hasn't been her, and it's going to be this text. Blakehams beating Australia 2-1, but winning the Boxing Day in the process, says one person.
1: I'd love that.
0: And another from the mighty Manawatu, Alan, says, how about the Black Caps whitewashing the Aussies in a test series in Australia? That would be an Everest climb.
1: Certainly would be.
0: Got an amazing opportunity later this year. So 8833. Here's a couple of other ones that I'll throw out there. Given we just had a New Zealander win a golf major, another New Zealander win
1: tennis?
0: A golf major, what about Lulu Son winning Wimbledon?
1: Read your mind there. Yeah. I would love to see it.
0: And obviously, hey, and before the text has come through, I am well aware of what Aaron Routliffe and Mike Venus have done in the doubles. But I think there is still, and they would even admit themselves, there is an enormous prestige.
1: Oh, it's different gravy.
0: Of winning a singles title.
1: It's different gravy. I think anyone who knows sport and knows tennis knows that look, not taking anything away from our Kiwis who have won doubles majors. Incredible achievement. Incredible achievement. But singles, that would be something else. Question I want to pose to you, Chappie. Cam Norrie somehow pulls together a run. Does that count?
0: No.
1: Yes, it does.
0: No, it doesn't.
1: Yes, it does.
0: Nah.
1: He's a Kiwi.
0: Does he compete under the New Zealand flag? What is our question?
1: Born and raised.
0: New Zealand athlete or team to have a Fox-like run and win.
1: Maybe
0: anything.
1: If New Zealand tennis got it together and could put some funds behind our youngsters.
0: Yeah, that's a...
1: That's a conversation for a different day.
0: About why Cam Norrie's no longer playing for New Zealand. But 8833, who's one Kiwi athlete or team you're willing into a Ryan Fox-style breakthrough?
1: Good to see Reverend Frank Ritchie back. Cheers, Mark.
0: Mark, I think you're texting the wrong number.
1: You may have missed that, Chappie. It might have been our show with Rick. Apparently, that's my broadcasting doppelganger.
0: Frank Ritchie is?
1: Yeah, apparently so. Apparently, we have the same voice.
0: Oh, I can kind of see that. I think Frank's is a bit more...
1: Don't say deep.
0: No, I was actually going to say softer.
1: Yeah, I don't think soft is part of my broadcasting technique.
0: The man could read bedtime stories, the Rev. But a lot of time for Rev Frank Ritchie, by the way. Good man that he is. 8833, if you could have any New Zealand team or athlete go on a Fox-like run, who would it be? And again, we are over an hour into the show and no one has said the Warriors yet. No one has said
1: the
0: Warriors.
1: Well, technically someone did.
0: They said,
1: as much as I would love to see the Warriors win the Premiership, yes. I'd love to see the Kiwis win the World Cup. And I think they're going to do it. I think the Kiwis are going to do it.
0: I thought you were going to say the Wires.
1: Well... Hey, okay, how long do we have? 2 hours. Okay, sit down. Everyone, sit down and listen. No, I think we have a really good chance of making a serious run this year, the Warriors. Hey, Mitch, does that Norrie logic suggest we can claim Aussie cricket success as ours being victorious in their coaching setup? Stokes' achievements with England. Toby, yes.
0: Ben Stokes is yes. Not a New Zealander.
1: No, he's not. No, he's not. We don't claim him. But I'll claim Cam Norrie, though.
0: A lot of love as well, understandably, given he is, I think, one of the most popular athletes in New Zealand. Liam Lawson, winning an F1 race. And then the next step, jeepers, the country would lose its mind if a Kiwi ever won a Formula One World Championship.
1: It's going to be really interesting. And the thing that I sort of can't get around with Formula One is how much depends on the car, right?
0: Mm.
1: When he was at Red Bull, the car was designed for Verstappen. He struggled early on. We all know what happened there. Starting to really string together some great results. Does he get a look in at a Ferrari? Does he get a look in at Mercedes going forward with this consistency and put himself in a really good car? Time will only tell, but it's a really interesting thought experiment to see how would he go if he was in that Mercedes car this year.
0: Yeah, and I don't have the answers to that. I don't claim to have extensive knowledge about Formula One. It's why we have amazing people like Michael Laminato, who joins TJ yesterday. Go back and listen to that, Sport Nation Mornings, looking ahead to this weekend's F1 and reflecting on last weekend's, but plenty of chat about Liam Lawson in there as well. What about a Kiwi to get the NBA Finals MVP award? It would essentially mean that they'd won an NBA title as well. I would love that. That would be damn cool.
1: It certainly would be. How about we strip away the finals there and an NBA MVP? You see this recent crop of under-19 and under-17

0: Tall Blacks, doing incredible things. Third and fourth in their respective world championships. We are not going to see a golden generation like this in quite some time. I'm really excited to see how they develop through the college system, potentially get picked up by the professional ranks. I am really, really excited not only to see how they do in the professional ranks, but if they can keep the nucleus of that group together going all the way up through the seniors, we could... I mean, look, third and fourth in their respective World Cups, who's to say they can't make a similar run at Senior World Cups if they can keep that group together?
1: Well, from an individual perspective, you look at what happened with Charlize Leger-Walker and her amazing time with UCLA, and now with Connecticut and the WNBA. Go on, blokes. It's your turn to go and do that now. And yes, before you all text in on 8833, I'm well aware of what Stephen Adams is doing. We all are aware what Stephen Adams is doing.
0: Oh, we have a guy who's been in the NBA for the last 10 years.
1: And what Sean Marks did, obviously, as well. Sean had amazing success and is now doing very well as a general manager. But let's have it happen now in this era and have a genuine star. And that's up to you. 8833, what sport would that be? Which team would that be? Who do you want to see on a

0: Through saying it would be pretty cool for the Warriors men and women to win their same leagues in the same year. Wouldn't that be something?
1: Yep.
0: Stephen Decent goes, chance this year. I'm telling you, that women's Warriors side, full strength, Amelia Hufanga and Gail Broaden back in there on an extended bench this week. Wouldn't that be something? And genuinely could happen this year. Ryan Fox to win the green jacket as well. Bloke seems so down to earth and owns and is always willing to give up his time. Couldn't agree more. What a champion bloke he is.
1: If you haven't checked out, first of all, Foxy's chat with TJ and I earlier this week, then Sport Nation Mornings, wherever you podcasts or the Sport Nation website, go into the podcasts area, and you can check it out for not just Sport Nation Mornings, all of our shows on Sport Nation. If you do miss anything, everything gets podcasted, or as well as, in fact, I will say, his chats with, in particular, Pat McAfee, who just seems jealous of not just Foxy's success, but jealous of Foxy's success because Foxy is Foxy, I think is why that envy is coming through.
0: It was a meeting of worlds. Pat McAfee is definitely a man of the people, and Ryan Fox is the Kiwi equivalent for sure. And seeing those meetings of worlds was quite something. Let's just put it that way. Pat McAfee is interesting. Interesting.
1: He
0: indulges before shows, let's say.
1: Oh. Potentially. Allegedly. Let's not make any claims that are not
0: substantial. No, he'll say it.
1: Does he?
0: He'll say it.
1: Okay. Harlem Shine said it. No one in their right mind is going to text this through, but it's our year. No commentator's curses from the Wise Nation. Great show. Thank you, Harlem Shine. We'll put this question to Dave Bileski very shortly. Off the back of Foxy's triumph, if you could guarantee one Kiwi athlete or team a career-defining win, who gets your vote and why? Kiwi. Emphasise that and give us why as well. 8833, 12 minutes past 10 here on Sport Nation. Deep Dive Golf is next.
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0: It is 17 past 10 here on Sport Nation Mornings. Deep Dive Golf normally on a Wednesday, but Dave Bielski was stuck on a plane, apparently, if sources are accurate.
1: Allegedly.
0: Well, we're about to have it confirmed. Apparently, he was posting up a storm that he was in business class. Just trying to do that subtle little, like, boarding pass, but really it shows that he's in business class.
1: Foxy maybe upgrade him, potentially.
0: We'll find out. Dave Bielski, how are you, mate?
2: Good morning, guys. Yeah, good to be with you. Good to be back on terra firma in New Zealand. It feels a little bit it was all a bit of a fever dream, and it's still coming to terms with the reality that we've got Ryan Fox as the Open champion. It's been an incredible couple of weeks.
0: Yeah, we were just talking about how it's unsurprising how accessible he's been to New Zealand media, and it's also unsurprising how accessible he's been to global media, but it's been astounding just seeing how global Ryan Fox, not his success, but Ryan Fox as the human being, has become so popular with people around the world.
2: Yeah, look, I agree. It's completely unsurprising. I mean, if I reflect on my own conversations with Foxy over the years, I mean, the very first time I spoke with Foxy, I'd started doing a little bit in terms of the radio crosses with Sport Nation, but mainly at the time I was writing for a website over in the States, pretty obscure website as well, to be fair. And I kind of just shot my shot, and I actually, slipped into Foxy's DMs on Facebook. I just sent him a message, said, "Hey, would you be open to having an interview?" And to my complete shock, Foxy, being the guy that he is, just replied and said, "Yeah, like no problem." And that was my first chat with Foxy. It just, again, just goes to show the type of person that he is. Like, even I was sort of emerging, I guess, in terms of my sport journalism and golf writing career at the time, that he would still make the time to go out of his way and have a chat was just speaks to who he is as a human. So I'm not surprised at all to see him doing the rounds and speaking to absolutely everyone, because he is so generous just with his time, and it's the type of guy he is, and I think that's part of the reason why this is such a popular win.
1: Is that the reason why he's pulled out of the 3M Open field next week, because he's doing 4,000 interviews?
2: I think partly that, but then also, you've just achieved the one dream that you've had for the last, 20 years of playing professional golf. This is the pinnacle.

0: I mean, this is, you've achieved everything you ever want, and you can't begrudge him at all taking the time out to spend some time with the family and celebrate with those close to him. And I think the other factor now is, of course, he's so highly ranked within his the FedEx Cup rankings. He's 21st now on the FedEx Cup Order of Merit, as you would call it. So he's very safely into the playoffs, probably into the Tour Championship, which is the third playoff event. So having these 3 weeks off is completely understandable. Plus, as I understand it, some very much needed recovery after the journey home, which we can all imagine what the scenes were like that evening.
1: I'm sure. Well, he went through a few of them with TJ and I on Tuesday, so if people want to go back and listen to that, then the Campbell's Sport Nation Mornings podcast. When you reflect on that final round, and obviously we've had a lot of chat about it over the station, so we will very briefly reflect on that final day. What shot stand out for you?
0: Yeah, there were a few moments throughout that day. One that I think is really highly underrated actually came really early in the round. It was on the third hole, because he made it

0: the greenside bunker with his first shot, and the way that he played it, and then he sunk a, I think it was a 21 footer for par, to save par on the third hole. For me, that was really, really important. It kept his momentum and it kept him in the frame. And as that afternoon got windier and it became harder, and it suddenly became apparent that Cam Young was going to be very difficult to catch, that was key for me. The other moments, I mean, we've all talked about the 15th hole, where Foxy did not have luck in this final round. Like, let's make that very clear. Like, he was incredibly unlucky. I mean, that ball could have rolled anywhere in the bunker. It rolled right back to the back edge of the bunker, which essentially meant he had to make a decision. And I think that his thought processing, along with his caddy Dean Smith in that moment, really, you can attribute the victory down to that decision, because he could have tried to hit the hero shot. He could have tried to get that bunker shot onto the green. And instead, he realized very quickly, actually, a bogey is a really good score here. For where this ball has ended up, a bogey keeps me in it. And he played the ball backwards. He played the ball backwards down the fairway and realized that was his best opportunity to get up and down, and made a very good bogey. The 17th hole, you know, again, incredibly unlucky. Just seeing that ball oscillated probably one time too many to end up into that fairway bunker. And when he made par there, I really thought, okay, you know, par on the par five, he needed a birdie to have a one-shot lead going into the last. The last was playing so tough. And I really thought, sitting on that 18th tee, I was like, a par is a really good score here. A par is a really good score on 18, because it's going to force a playoff. He's got all the pressure in the world. He's missed that birdie on the 17th. Gave it a very good run with his 10-foot putt as well. Gave it every chance, got it past the hole, which you always have to do. But then, of course, what he did on 18, I mean, the 18th hole had allowed only five birdies all day. Mm. And one of them came from the guy trying to win the Open Championship. He hit the drive of his life straight down the middle, gave himself a great chance. That was job number one done. Avoid the fairway bunkers, of which on the 18th there were about six waiting to catch your ball. And then just stepping up, hitting that approach shot, hearing him plead to, you know, please be good. It was good, 11 feet short of the hole. And then draining, of course, that putt on the first opportunity. And he was walking around that green, pacing just like a lion wanting to be uncaged, like just waiting to be let at this putt. I was literally pacing back and forth. When he drained it, of course, I mean, it was absolute scenes, not just from Kiwis, but from both the entire grandstands on that 18th hole. Everybody was on their feet. It was absolutely incredible to be there and to witness there with my very own eyes.
1: Tell us your thoughts on TVNZ's coverage of the event, because as we know, they had the FIFA World Cup and they were obviously proud to have that, it seems, but to not have Foxy lead the news on what is a historic day for New Zealand sport, what are your thoughts on that?
0: I think it's a shocking decision. I think it's a dreadful, dreadful decision. I understand the fact that they had the commercial rights to the FIFA World Cup, and there may have been a commercial

0: that level in terms of the tennis world, and it's above a Kiwi winning a gold medal at the Olympics. It would be the equivalent of a Kiwi winning the gold medal in a blue ribbon event like the 100 meters or the 1500 meters, you know, something to that sort of level in terms of the Olympic events. It really is the absolute pinnacle. For many people, the Open Championship is their favorite major. If not, it's between the Open and the Masters. It's one of those two. It really is the absolute top of the golfing world. And you look at the names on the leaderboard who was in this field. Of course, we always see all the best golfers, but you know, breathing down their necks was the likes of Scottie Scheffler. It was Tommy Fleetwood, the local hero, Cameron Young, Sam Burns, Ryder Cup team members who've played and been extremely successful for the USA team. This for me, just, it will always go down as one of New Zealand's greatest ever sporting achievements. And I don't think that's probably an understatement to say that. It really is. So, look, we've got to highlight when our Kiwis achieve at the pinnacle, on the world's biggest stage. The World Cup is every 4 years, and there was not a New Zealand team in the final. There will be another one in 4 years' time. Our last win in the Open was 63 years ago. Our last men's major was 2005, Michael Campbell. I still remember being 15 years old and seeing the scenes of those street parades when Cambo returned home victorious, having tamed Tiger at Pinehurst. And we've got to highlight those moments when it comes to New Zealand achievement. I think as journalists, we've got an obligation both to the sports people, but to our nation, to really highlight what we've achieved on the world stage here. And I think that they would have learned from it, given the fact that they've taken a hell of a lot of flak online for it as well. Mm.
1: All right, let's look ahead to this weekend. We've got the 3M Open. As Mitch mentioned before, Foxy's not going to be playing it. Scottie Scheffler is, though, enormous favourite at 350.
0: Yeah, look, and a little bit odd for me. I think that you can definitely take the fact that Scottie Scheffler is by far and away the best golfer in this field. There's no question. And that is why he is priced as a $3.50 favourite over at the TAB as a result of that. However, I think there's a few things that we can say against the case there. One, he's just had 2 weeks in the UK. He's played at the Scottish Open. He's played pretty deep into the tournament at the Open Championship as well. It's his first time in Minnesota. A little bit strange that he's added this to his schedule, I'd say. He basically said, well, look, I didn't want to have 3 weeks without competitive golf before the playoffs, so he decided that this was the tournament he was going to play. But there was a few bit of travel involved, going back across the Atlantic to Minnesota. He's never played in the tournament before. He's never seen the golf course before. And it's a pretty volatile golf course as well. We've seen a number of very big-priced winners here. So, look, if you want to take the without Scottie Scheffler market this week, I've got nothing against that. Of course, if he goes and wins the tournament, it's going to be no surprise whatsoever. However, I do think that he is worth taking on, especially at the price that the bookmakers have got him at the moment.
1: Where are you leaning then?
0: Yeah, well, look, it's a tough course, actually. TVC Twin Cities, 7,431 yards for a par 71, so it's definitely long enough. There's 15 holes with water in play. And it's one of these rare cases we see on the PGA Tour where you've got two different routes you can go. If you look at driving accuracy, that's your best chance to make the weekend because of the amount of water that's in play. The rough is very thick. It's 4-inch Kentucky bluegrass, so avoiding the rough at all costs is ideal. But then you go through the list of golfers who have won in this tournament, and suddenly it begins to paint a different picture, because we're looking at the likes of Kurt Kitayama, an incredibly long driver. You've got Cameron Champ. You've got Jonathan Vegas. A couple of years ago, we tipped him here at that event. Bryson DeChambeau and Cameron Champ, Matthew Wolf, Tony Finau, so all extremely long drivers. And it kind of tells the other tale of, okay, if you want to make the weekend, if you want some safety, driving accuracy is the way to go. But if you actually want to win this tournament, you've got to have some driving distance up your sleeve. And off the back of that, I actually think that Tony Finau has been trending in the right direction. He is a past winner here. He won here in 2022, as well as finishing third here in 2020.

0: his seventh in 2023. So he's got great results at this golf course. He's starting to get back to his best. We have started to see him making more cuts, getting through to the weekend, getting more top 10s. So TAB have him priced at 50 to 1 at the moment, or you can get a top 20 at $3.25. The other name that I did like was Keith Mitchell. So he is 30s at the moment over at the TAB in the win market. He's got plenty of driving distance. If you want to play it a bit safer, $2.40 for a top 20 on Keith Mitchell. The other thing I do like with Keith is that he actually missed the cut at the Open last week, so he would have had a couple more days to get across to Minnesota and recover and get into time zone, which many other golfers won't. He's also finished fifth in this tournament twice in his six attempts playing at Blaine, Minnesota.
1: And who's your bookie beater this week?
0: Yeah, so this week the deep dive golf bookie beater is Doug Gim. Now, the bookie beater itself is on his top 30. That was paying $2.25 over at the TAB. They're going to boost that out to $3 for you. Now, he didn't qualify for the Open Championship field. He did a travel across for the Scottish Open, missed the cut there, but he has since come back. And I wouldn't read too much into that missed cut because Doug Gim, it doesn't have extensive experience on links golf courses, and it's not really where you'd expect to see him contend. He does have a good record at this tournament. He's played it six times. He's finished 27th or better in four of those attempts. And before the Scottish Open, he was 15th at the Canadian Open, a golf course that really suits long drivers. Of course, Ryan Fox, having won that event, tells you that driving distance is pretty important. And then he finished sixth at the John Deere Classic a week after. Another long driving golf course, again, another place that Ryan Fox has won, the Myrtle Beach Classic. He got a top 20 there recently as well. So there's a lot to like about Doug Gim's form. He looks like he's trending. So that is Doug Gim on a top 30, was paying $2.25. If you look for the bookie beater, you're going to get a boosted price of $3 on a top 30 for Doug Gim. And in the win markets, he is 50 to 1 to win the 3M Open in Minnesota this week.
2: That's Gim, spelled G-H-I-M. You can catch Dave at Deep Dive Golf on patreon.com. Thanks heaps, mate. Well done at the Open. Enjoy the rest.
1: Cheers, Dave.
0: Awesome. Cheers, guys.
2: That is Dave Bieliski. It is 27 minutes away from 11 here on Sport Nation. Keep your texts coming through. There's plenty of them. We'll get to them very shortly. But if you could have, off the back of Foxy's triumph, one Kiwi athlete or team have a career-defining win, who gets your vote and why? 8833. We'll head inside the Auckland FC Invitational Squad Camp next and chat with Kirsty Yallop.
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0: will face the 8-time WSL champions on August 8th at Eden Park. Kirsty Yallop is one of the side's assistant coaches, and she joins us now. How are you, Kirsty?
1: Yeah, I'm good, thanks. Thanks for having me, guys.
0: That's a heck of an effort to get those four, as well as Abby, across the line. Who was on schmoozing duty to get them?
1: Well, you know, Jenny and I have worked pretty hard together to try and pull as many ferns as we can in the squad. So, you know, it's been a good team effort from everyone involved. And, yeah, we're pretty happy to be able to announce those five players so far.
0: The one who I think maybe gave the Phoenix fans a bit of a jolt and they sat upright was Mac Barry being named. Bev Priestman announced it yesterday and explains how it's a positive thing, it's the right thing for football in this country. What did that process look like to get one of the best players in the country in this team?
1: Yeah, you know, I think we've worked really closely with the Phoenix and Bev. You know, we're good friends with her as well. So it's been a really collaborative approach, I guess you could call it. And yeah, it's been really positive actually between the two clubs and really nice. I think they're very supportive of us and what we're doing. And you know, Jenny and I are really trying to pull a team together for this AFC Invitational squad to represent, you know, New Zealand football. So football is in New Zealand and we want the best players in New Zealand. And you know, some of them are at the Phoenix. So, yeah, it's been great that they've been supportive of it. And obviously the players just are jumping at the opportunity to play against Chelsea. So it's been awesome.
2: You mentioned Chelsea and the might of Chelsea and bringing in someone like Olivia Chance, over 50 appearances for the Football Ferns. Against such a mighty team, how was that experience going to help you guys?
1: Oh, totally. It's massive. We need players that have experience at that level and players that have been in England and, you know, and that have represented the Ferns, you know, multiple times and played against some of the best players and teams in the world at that level as well. So experience is definitely something we really, really needed to bring into the squad because, you know, if we're just going with local Kiwis and younger Kiwis, we really need some players to help guide them throughout the game and the week of training as well. So she's going to bring a lot of experience to the squad, which is awesome.
0: So 1 + 4, I've never been flash at maths, to be honest, Kirsty, but I believe that equals 5. And again,
3: so.
0: not great at maths, but 5 isn't close to 11, nor is it 11 plus subs. Where are you at with signing other players?
1: Oh, you know, we've got a full squad. So, you know, you'll slowly get to see the announcement coming out. We're just trying to, the media team's, you know, timing that nicely, hopefully. And there's a lot going on, so in the football space. But yeah, you can definitely keep watching your socials and things will be announced. But we've got a full squad. I think we were starting with 18 and we've been able to expand it to 23. So
0: wow.
1: Expecting to see around that many players coming out, yeah, over the next week.
0: How special to be able to, at relatively short notice, I know you and Jenny have been working at this for a few months, but in the greater scheme of building a football squad, to assemble not only that many, but I assume high quality players from New Zealand and around the world for this amazing game.
1: Yeah, I think to be honest, I think Jenny and I are quite proud of the players we've been able to pull together. Yeah,
0: pat yourselves
1: on
0: the back.
1: Yeah, I think it's not been an easy job. I'm not going to lie; it's been a lot of challenges. Given, you know, a lot of players, majority of the players are currently in season, so that rules out a lot of players for us. But AFC has been really awesome and really proactive in supporting us to find the best players that we can for this game and to try and do, you know, put the best foot forward, I guess, to play against Chelsea. I mean, you know, they're one of the best club teams in the world and they've got some of the best players in the world. So we really have worked our hardest to try to put a quality side together whilst obviously showcasing, you know, as many New Zealand players as we can and some local talent, of course. So that's been at the heart of our, you know, our squad. And, you know, to add to that, we've obviously, you know, tried to also showcase the A-League and you know, some international players to try and boost the squad as well.
0: You mentioned that process was tough. What was it like for you going through that? Or what did you learn? What were the most surprising parts of it?
1: It's actually been, there's been challenges in regards to players being on contract. So that rules out just so many players, right? When it comes to professional contracts I'm talking about. So that made that quite

0: hard to find the high caliber players that we wanted. So for me and Jenny, it was really raking my brain and my contacts with, you know, people I used to play with and friends that are coaching and friends that are still currently playing. So trying to pull some players in like that, which is, you know, been quite good. It's been really, the positive part of it is that pretty much every player that we've approached wanted to play 100%. So then I guess it was just trying to, you know, navigate and build a team with the right amount of players in each position, et cetera, and how we want to play and approach the game. So that has been another challenge, but just a minor one. That's every coach's challenge. To be honest, it's been really positive with, you know, all the players wanting to play and jumping at this opportunity. So I think that's been something that I've learned that's really cool, is that, you know, if you build really good relationships with people in, you know, in football, it does come back. So that's been really awesome. I guess it's just trying to navigate, you know, the logistics of it all with, you know, players at other clubs and so with the A-League girls or that local, you know, like NPL or the Northern League kind of players, that type of thing. They're all fine, you know, they get cleared for the game. It doesn't matter, it doesn't count for anything against their clubs. Like, there's no transfers, there's none of that. So it's all just, you know, will your club release you to come play with us? And as long as everybody's across that and agreeing and happy, then it's all good. And I think, you know, Terry and AFC have done lots of good work behind the scenes to try to make that easy for all of the players and all of the clubs.
1: Is that because is that because it's a one-off game? Like, you're not, you know, in inverted commas, an official team just yet? Is that why that's been allowed, exactly, that flexibility?
0: Yeah, so they've had to name it. I can't remember exactly the correct title that it's been given, but under, like, the FIFA ruling and everything, it's been given a title that means that it's, it doesn't count towards any transfers or anything for the players, and that players, as long as their club's happy, can release them for the one-off game, then, it's all fine, and then they just go back to their club, no worries.
1: Gotcha.
2: I believe Invitational 11 is the terminology there. I wanted to ask about what does a great result look like for this group, because there's so many different sort of circumstances around this game. Does it look like maybe a few players that could get a look in overseas or in the European system? Does it look like Auckland FC getting a little bit of a core group going forward to when they start to get in the A-League? What does that result look like for you?
0: Yeah, I mean, I think, you know, looking at the game, we obviously want to put a good performance together on the pitch against Chelsea, like, first and foremost. That's most important. And then, for the players themselves to also perform really well, and hopefully, you know, there'll be plenty of people watching, and clubs all around the world, and clubs in Aussie, and clubs, obviously, the Phoenix will be watching. You know, so there's opportunities, hopefully, for the girls that way as well. And then for the fans, of course, to see what, I guess, a potential AFC squad could look like when they come into the Women's League. And obviously, you know, women's football in New Zealand and how awesome it really is and how it can be getting to play against these, you know, world-class players and this world-class team. So I think anything that comes from it is a positive, and obviously we would love for the game to inspire lots of young girls and boys to start playing football as well, or to see, oh my gosh, I could play against Chelsea one day, like, in New Zealand, in my own backyard. Like, what an opportunity this is, you know? Like, 100%. These girls are beginning to play against one of the best teams in the world in front of their families and friends.
1: How is it for you then?
0: Awesome.
1: Yeah, so how is that for you then, Kirstie? As someone that played for New Zealand over 100 times, like, could you have ever imagined this would happen? Chelsea coming to New Zealand to playing a New Zealand women's football team and on our shores?
0: No, never imagined that. Obviously, that was like the dream, and we wish things like this would happen. And you know, you go back to 2023 with the World Cup, and like, and that was a dream come true, and something we never ever thought would come to our shores, you know, and it did. And that inspired so many young girls and boys as well to play football and to see, you know, the World Cup in their own country. I mean, it was huge. So this is just like another thing from that. But yeah, Chelsea coming here, I mean, that's a lot of kids and a lot of people's favourite, you know, English Premier League team. So that's pretty awesome.

0: awesome, I think. And yeah, I guess it's kind of like one of those pinch me moments, you know, you don't really think that's ever going to come to New Zealand, or why would they want to come over to New Zealand, you know, but it's pretty awesome.
1: Well, what do you see then as the next step with that? Is it, you know, more overseas teams coming to New Zealand and playing these sides? Is it the establishment of this Auckland FC women's team? You mentioned Terry McFlynn before. Are you nudging him, saying, hey, look how bloody good this can be?
0: Yeah, I think Terry knows. I think he's very supportive of the women's game, which is great. Yeah, I do. Hopefully, you know, they've just been waiting on the APL and A-Leagues to let them in with the women's team. So they're hoping that comes in next season. I believe it's the 2027-2028 season. They're meant to be able to come in with the women's side. And you know, that's a great thing for women's football in New Zealand. Then we will be the same as the men, you know, two professional A-League sides. So you'd have the Knicks and AFC, and that would be, you know, another step in the right direction for women's football in the country. You know, the more professional clubs you can have, the better, and then hopefully more opportunities like this will come from it. And also it provides players with, you know, that platform to starting professional football, and hopefully, you know, they can start in the A-League, and also if their, you know, aspiration is to go around the world and to other clubs, it's a great starting point. It's also a great finishing point. It's also a great point if you just want to stay in the A-League, but you know, more things can come from it once you start,
1: or in your case a job potentially.
0: Yeah, maybe, you never know.
1: Well, the game's still a couple of weeks away, so we do look forward to following along with the updates before that game on August 8th. Kirsty Yallop, thanks so much for your time, mate.
0: Yeah, thanks for having me.
2: Very much looking forward to that game, as well as the men's one against Spurs this weekend. It is 10 away from 11 here on Sport Nation. Keep your texts coming through on 8833. 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Plenty of them to get through. Keep them coming, though. 8833, 10 away from 11, Sport Nation.
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10: And it is 5.5 away from 11 on Sport Nation Mornings. Next hour, we'll head inside the Matsu camp and catch up with their coach, Blair Baxter, ahead of the Super Rugby Opiki final. Staff will swing through and say what he's got coming up on his show. And we'll head across the ditch and catch up with Nick Quinn. 8833, as always, is our text number. Off the back of Foxy's win, if you could guarantee one Kiwi athlete or team a career-defining triumph, who gets your vote? And why? There are some beauties, Mitch.
11: Certainly are, Chappie. Manawatu to win the Ranfurly Shield. I'm going to one up that, and this is for my father, Tim James, who will probably be listening. West Coast to win the Ranfurly Shield. How good would that be? Proud greymouth man he is. We've had a few referring to Foxy or another Kiwi golfer potentially going and getting themselves a green jacket. Mm. One says the South Island team to come in and win their first title in their first year, but versus the Warriors in the grand final.
10: You're just trying to wind people up there, aren't you?
11: Yeah, I have to agree. Can't get along with that one. Maybe if the roles were reversed, potentially.
10: That's Auckland FC-esque, isn't it?
11: It really is.
10: Although I'm not even going to wind up Wellington Phoenix fans there.
11: We do that enough, don't we?
10: A few people asking about Bielski's tips. You can go back and listen to Deep Dive Golf on the Sport Nation Mornings podcast. Well,
11: Scotty
10: if you
11: Scheffler.
10: Do want to. Scotty Scheffler.
11: To win, $3.50.
10: Mitchell. And
11: I thought you were full naming me there.
10: Gim. Doug Gim.
11: Am I in trouble, Chappie?
10: Mitchell James. No, Doug Gim, spelled G-H-I-M, was his bookie beater. Top 225 three. Boosted to threes. Coming up 11, Sport Nation.
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4: 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The Warriors against the Bulldogs. 7:30 Saturday night, live right here on Sport Nation. 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
5: What you gonna do?
6: Balls at the back. Olsen Baker off the back. Passes it to Brooker, running an angled line.
7: All right, roll down wide.
6: Chopped down, 2 metres short. Joseph to Duplessis. A metre away now. Matatu, first opportunity for points. And it is Kaifor Olsen Baker who draws first blood in the grand final rematch. Turner comes to the left and it's a show and go for Sylvia Brunt. Chopped down, a metre short. Mason looks interested. They're going to pick and go. The Blues low body position and they strike back through Liana Mikaelatu, and it is a battle of the number eights at the moment. Little hair to Ruse. It's uncontested. Matatu, they stay down to contest and to push back, but they're getting a real roll on here. Ah, the Blues have got an advantage because Matatu tried to bring it down.
8: It's that quick hook. That's better for them. Opportunity for Okotua to attack the line. Joseph. Olsen Baker. Short ball. Olsen Baker gets it back. She has scored in every single game. And she makes it 7 on the season. And Matatu hit the front. Good kick to Yale and reaching in and grabbing it is Joseph. Poto. Charged down. To Matt with an opportunity. She's got a clean pair of heels. And here comes the response from the defending champs.
9: It's a wide to Palamo.
8: Inside ball, Davis. Oh, wow.
10: Well, Matatu strike back there.
11: It is 11:02 here on Sport Nation. Alex Chapman, Mitch James, we're with you for another hour. Later this hour, we'll head across the ditch and catch up with Nick Quinn from Entain Victoria to chat Aussie racing. Staff will swing by and talk about what's coming up on his show very shortly, in about 10 minutes' time. We will chat to the boss, the coach, the man who no doubt wants to end this drought of Matatu winning Super Rugby Opaki. Blair Baxter with us very shortly in a repeat of last year's final facing the Blues, who they only played last week. So how does that kind of change their mindset? I'm intrigued about that.
12: Yeah, so am I, Chappie. A close enough game last week, 38-29 for the Matatu to consider themselves a chance at winning this game. What I find really interesting, they had 12,000 in one New Zealand stadium for the season opener. They're aiming to sell it out. They've got one of my friends, Kaylee Bell, playing the halftime show. I really can't wait to see how Christchurch packed this thing out. It'll be such a great sight to see that thing full. A Matatu victory. Can a man dream? Can a man dream?
11: He's been there since the start as well, Blair Baxter. So,
12: and what a journey he's had as a coach as well. He's been all over the shop. He's been to China even, just got the nod for the Black Ferns 15. And I really...

0: He can't wait to ask him whether he thinks he can tip them up as well.
1: But he's also been with this Matsu team since Opaki started.
0: Mm.
1: And you look at the changes and developments we've seen this year with a centralised program, that there has to be a... Like, what's next, I suppose? Mm. Is it expansion? Is it another team?
0: Do you want to hear a stat, Chappie?
1: Go on.
0: 96% win rate for the Farrah Palmer Cup Canterbury side, Blair Baxter.
1: Mate, that Canterbury team was incredible.
0: 96% win rate. Not
1: utterly
0: bad.
1: Incredible.
0: If you ask me, not bad.
1: You could almost write it in pen at one stage that they were going to be an FPC final every year.
0: Yep.
1: But, yeah, what's this next step with Opaki? Is it expansion? Is it, I know they play the winner of the Aussie comp, but could they... You know, do we go into like a super type format at some stage with Australia?
0: That'd be interesting,
1: isn't
0: it?
1: The cost and the centralisation, and unfortunately, we're still not quite at that stage of full professionalism with women's rugby, and we need to get there at some stage, to be honest, because it is the next logical step. So we'll put all of that to the Blair Baxter very shortly. 8833 is our number, though. Our question of the day. Obviously, we know what Ryan Fox did earlier this week. So if you could hand one other New Zealander or another New Zealand team that kind of breakthrough success that Foxy had, who would it be? A lot of love coming for some domestic rugby, bearing in mind NPC starts next week as well. Southland to win the NPC, says one texter, another saying Manawatu to win the Round and Furley Shield or the NPC. There's a very indecisive person who says, I can't pick just one. I'm sorry, I can't pick just one, Craig says. My top five: Waz to win the NRL Grand Final, Black Caps to win the One Day World Cup, Foxy to win the Masters, Scott McLaughlin to win the Indy 500 and IndyCar Championship. Obviously, the other Scott's already done it. And any Kiwi F1 driver to win the Drivers' Championship. But it's too hard to pick a top one for me. 8833, what's yours? It's a good one.
0: It certainly is.
1: There's some beauties floating around.
0: It certainly is, yeah. And I like the rural flair with the Southland Stags. I mean, they're everyone's second favourite team, aren't they? They're fun to watch. They're seeming to get it better and better each year. I just wanted to go back to the Super Rugby Opaki for 1 second, Chappie. Hmm. You know, if people show up in numbers, like they showed up to the season opener 12,000, if they can pack it out, 27,000, I believe, is capacity at one New Zealand stadium, then you start to really have these arguments about justifying a more professional outlook for the women's game. Like, you cannot justify it if you don't have the numbers. It's already at a nice place where we're seeing the professional game somewhat develop. But bums and seats is the currency. And if we can sell this thing out... Heck, even if you're a music fan and you just want to see Kaylee Bell, you're helping out professional rugby for women if you show up.
1: Yep. And old mate Ricky Swinnell, she had a wonderful saying when it comes to women's sport, and I think Swanners is bang on with it. Build it and they will come.
0: Absolutely.
1: And we saw it with the Women's Rugby World Cup, which the Blake Ferns won here on home soil. We saw it with the Women's Football World Cup, even with the Football Ferns not advancing and progressing as far as New Zealand sports fans would want.
0: Mm.
1: The crowds that were seen there, it continues to show that if you build it, they will come. And so there needs to be another step in Super Rugby Opaki, because it's a wonderful competition, but you blink and it's done. And that's such a shame.
0: And I tell you what, if the trust me to bring back the Warriors into any sporting conversation, but with a team like the Warriors having the women's game right now, again, you're feeling that pressure, that heat on the game itself. What if the Warriors women win a premiership? Are they going to take an opportunity here while the iron is hot? You got to capitalise on these opportunities, and that's why I would advise anyone who's a rugby fan to get out to One New Zealand Stadium, Te Kaha, on Saturday, is it?
1: Yep.
0: On Saturday, to go and support the Matatu, see if they can bring it home, because what you're doing is, if you're a Union fan, that is you are essentially buying stock in the game.
1: Yeah, and you're joining the journey. You're being part of this journey. Yeah, 4:20 on Saturday, One New Zealand Stadium in Christchurch. Enough from us talking about Super Rugby Opaki. Let's head inside the Matatu camp. Blair Baxter next.

0: Well, for the second consecutive year, it'll be Matatu against the Blues in the Super Rugby Aupiki final. We spoke to the Blues earlier this week. It's only fair we head inside the other camp. Blair Baxter is the Matatu head coach. Morning, Blair. How are you?
1: Yeah, I'm fantastic. Yeah, morning, gents.
0: Must be in some ways quite strange, mate, to be playing a team that you only just faced last week. How has it been having reflected on that and now looking ahead to this weekend?
1: Yeah, it's a perfect dress rehearsal for us, to be fair. Gosh, the girls come in Monday, Tuesday.

0: taking a close loss last week, with the score being so tight, do you take that belief into the big dance and knowing you can get it done?
1: Yeah, absolutely. Every week we believe we're going to win, and we get super disappointed if it doesn't happen. But this week at home, we've got, you know, some exciting stuff happening. We get front ends a new stadium. There's lots of great to get excited about. So we also saw heaps of opportunity on Saturday, and they'll improve, but we'll also improve.
2: Where are those opportunities, Blair? And when you mention that edge, what does that look like on a Monday?
1: Yeah, I think our 22 entry wasn't good enough last week. We had quite a bit of possession there, and the Blues defended their hearts out, so credit to that. But I think we can tidy up a couple of things there. It'll be helpful. And in regards to edge, it's just, I guess it could look like, or it does look like, focus, attention to detail, excitement, joy, you know, all that sort of thing. Because I know the girls love what they do, they love each other, and even more so this week.
2: In some ways, heads may drop after a loss like that, right? And then knowing that you're facing the same team a week later, and in a way it can become a bit detrimental. How do you ensure that it becomes advantageous?
1: Yeah, I think we've got an exceptional group of leaders. We've got a heap of experience, and that absolutely helps. I think the coaches' narrative's been really important, and just showing those opportunities with solutions. So I think we're seeing it, and we're really excited about Saturday afternoon.
2: How different does this week feel compared to 12 months ago?
1: Yeah, that's a long time ago. haven't thought too deeply about that. But I know there's a little bit of hurt, particularly for, we had faced a heap of adversity in that final last year. Some of our experienced players didn't finish the game, and we got close enough, but we weren't good enough. So I know there's a bit sitting there for them, and that brought the new girls on the journey with them. But I think there is, I think that's probably creating the edge as well.
2: So it still sits in the gut. It's not the old Steve Hansen-ism of flush it and move on.
1: Nah. Well, this sits there for me, absolutely. Yeah.
2: I love that. Kaipo Olsen-Baker has been utterly immense for you this year. Competition high, 8 tries, second most carries in the comp, third most defenders beaten, and then on the other side of it, most completed tackles with 100. What kind of asset is she to this team?
1: Yeah, incredible. Incredible asset. I think those stats make her look amazing, but there's also another group that's doing exceptional work to enable that, and I think Eleanor Plum King probably doesn't get the credit she deserves. That girl's been phenomenal. She does a lot of the grey work to enable the Kites and the Dupes and the Maya Josephs to go to work.
2: Yeah, Maya Joseph has just gone to another level, right, this year. For what she was, where she was last year, 12 months ago, with her Black Ferns involvement, she just seems to have gone to another level. What have you seen from her?
1: She's absolutely thriving in leadership, like massive respect for this young wahine. She balances full-time study with a full-time rugby, and it's not just any study, she's doing her doctor's stuff.
2: Wow. So wow.
1: I just admire that girl every day she comes to work, mate, balancing all that. But her leadership, her rugby IQ, but right up there with some of the greats, and she's a super competitor. I think that people feed off that. She's really contagious.
2: Wow, that's it's almost mind-blowing, right? The fact that there is that necessity nowadays to still, but also probably from her perspective, that desire to balance these things.
1: Mm. Yeah, absolutely. Yeah, and like I said, I'm not quite sure how she does it, but she's thriving in both.
2: As you mentioned, the entry into 22 is an obvious area of improvement. If you look at the Blues, most tries, most clean breaks, most metres gained, most defenders beaten, most offloads, they play at high pace, they play at high tempo, which isn't surprising when you look at who their assistant coach is. How do you combat that? How do you slow down their speed and reduce those free-flowing opportunities that they want to create and allow you to play at the speed you want to play it?
1: Yeah, I think we showed early in that game last week, when we get our D sets right,

0: we can take a little bit of that away from them. I think where we got found out was we went on for 80 minutes, and you can see with the quality of athlete they've got, they can score 100 metre tries just like that. So it's, for us, it's just staying on, getting off the ground, repeated efforts, and stop collisions where they start, so they don't have that post-contact meters, that offload game, those line breaks which you're just referring to.
1: And what will it mean for the group to run out at Te Kaha? Obviously the new stadium and what it means to Christchurch. This group's been building for a while, and what would that mean to bring that home in Te Kaha in front of a home crowd?
0: Yeah, I'm not sure if I've got the words to explain it, and might not even have them when it happens, but that's a special place. It's New Zealand stadium. We were fortunate enough to make history in round one and play the Chiefs there and put a performance that we were proud of, and to go back again and play the final there is super special. It's an incredible venue. It's noisy, it's fast paced, and that's how both teams want to play. So hopefully our officials allow us to do that, and it's going to be an absolute spectacle.
2: Blue, we hear so much about this new stadium, and I haven't been fortunate to be there. I've got mates and colleagues, and Mitch has been there, and you hear about just the feel about it. As you say, there's something special about it, and it feels almost intangible. What is it, as someone like you've coached around many stadiums, can you put your finger on what it actually is?
0: Oh, I actually don't know. The proximity of the crowd is epic. Like, it's, you kind of feel like they're on top of you. The noise reverberates around the stadium. Like, we had 10,000 in there, and I was talking to Ryan Crotty yesterday. Can't imagine what it's like when it's a sellout, how noisy it is. So yeah, maybe it's new. It's exciting. It's something we've never had before to this degree. So probably all of that, I suspect.
2: The way Opiki has worked this year in terms of the centralised program, there are the obvious benefits. There's a reason that there are full-time environments, right, with other sports teams. What has it done for Must 2 with it having functioned in this way compared to the last couple of years?
0: Well, we're super grateful that New Zealand Rugby have invested in that space. So, majority of girls don't have to balance work, study life with rugby now, so they're fully focused on that. They get a chance during the week to rejuvenate, whereas that wasn't existed in the last four or five campaigns. What we've also seen, particularly for us, is our skill set's higher than it's ever been. We're fitter and faster, and we're also smarter. So it's just being immersed in a full-time program enables all this.
2: Apart from Maya Joseph, Dr. Maya Joseph.
0: Dr. MJ.
2: But you were there at day dot, right? So what would you like to see the next step be, whether it's 2027 or long term? Where are those future opportunities down the road for this competition?
0: Great question. There's always curiosity around what it would look like playing against Australia or the Fijiana side. You only get one chance a year, and it's only one team that gets to do that. Whether there's an appetite to do a crossover, sort of the top two teams play their top two teams. So just an extra couple of weeks would be appreciated, rather than like an extra couple of months.
2: Yeah, it feels so rushed, right? Like, just as you're kind of getting into the swing of things. Yeah. It must be like that from your perspective. You're wanting to build all these combinations, and you've got tactics and ideas up your sleeve, and then it's like, all right, grand final, off you go.
0: Yeah. And Laura Bayfield put it really nicely earlier in the week. She's like, we've just sprinted a marathon. Like, you couldn't do it every week, but we could go for another few.
2: I like that. It's a great analogy.
1: Now, you've got the gig for the Black Ferns 15 coming forward and against this Black Ferns game. You've got 95% win rate with the Canterbury team. Are you eyeing up a historic upset over the Black Ferns? And secondly, what does it mean to have this gig going into that first and historic British and Irish Lions tour next year?
0: Yeah, I tell you what, I'm a competitor, so I'm not just going to participate. It's an absolute privilege, and I've been thinking about, like, we've got a really exciting opportunity to create something special against the Black Ferns. It'll be great to make history next year, and we'll be the first ever team to play the British and Irish Lionesses. Mm. So, no, it's

0: absolute honour.
1: And bragging rights over Whitney Hanson, potentially, mate. That'll always be good.
0: Actually, I haven't never coached against Whit. I've only coached with her, so that's going to be a unique opportunity too.
1: Oh, that'll be awesome. 20 past 4 on Saturday at One New Zealand Tikaha Stadium in Christchurch.
0: Get
1: Must
0: along.
1: Do Blues. Blair Baxter, really appreciate your time and your insight, mate.
0: Thank you guys for connecting. Farewell.
1: Thanks, mate. That's bloody
0: brother.
1: Awesome. Really appreciate it.
0: No worries, man. Appreciate you.
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9: 24 past 11 here on Sport Nation. Keep your texts coming through on 8833. 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
10: good
9: why?
10: Good question.
9: Mark Stafford, how are you?
10: Awesome. Do I get to answer that? There's one that springs straight to my head. But
9: well, someone's already beaten you to it on 8833, Manawa 2 to win the Ranfurly Shield.
10: Is that Kerry?
9: Don't know. No name.
10: Oh, no, Kerry's got his number on the text machine. That'd be it, but I have to go something a little bit different. Could I go... I'd love Olivia McTaggart to win gold medal at the Commonwealth Games in the pole vault.
9: Specifically Olivia, yep. Not one of the other two?
10: No, Olivia. Okay. Yeah. Something like that, or yeah, specifically Olivia, friend of the show, of course. That's, you always pick those ones that have come into the studio with you, or Liam Lawson to win an F1 race would be quite nice. I feel like there's a banger just waiting for me. I would love something like something completely left field for Kazuma Kobori to win the US Open or something.
9: I threw out Lulu Sun to win Wimbledon.
10: Oh yeah. Yep, nice.
9: Or a Kiwi to do something at, like, Tour de France.
11: Mine was Zoe Hobbs to win an Olympic gold.
9: Yeah.
10: Holy heck.
9: Zoe or Clairebert or Fairweather, someone like that. I was saying to Mitch before, two of mine, if you had asked me this question 2 years ago, probably my first two have happened in the last 2 years, and that was Foxy on Monday and Hamish Kerr winning gold at the Paris Olympics.
11: I know how much it meant to Guy Havel.

0: No, he's the equipment.
1: We love you, Havel. We love you.
2: Are we throwing stones in glass houses here, Mitch Jones?
1: Yes, we are, but it's been discussed many times on Out the Gate. I just have it over him.
2: I've got him,
1: so I'll take it.
2: I think there are some, a lot of them, from an individual perspective, I think are Olympic sports, right?
1: Like
2: swimmers, we love track and field in this country, as was shown by the love that

0: almost cried watching Fox the other night. Mate, I was in tears watching Hamish Kerr win an Olympic gold medal.
1: I watched the whole 2.5 hours from start to finish again when I saw it. I haven't rewatched it. It's so good.
0: Yeah, utterly phenomenal. So 8833, another half hour of this question of the day. Who's one Kiwi athlete or team that you're wanting to see a Fox-like breakthrough? What's on your show between 12 and 3?
1: Oh, good point. Ross Carl from... Is it still called the Aotearoa Rugby Pod? Yep, got him on.
0: One of the best podcasts in the country, I think.
1: Yeah, it's all things, all the things to do with rugby. We'll talk to him. Blake Ashford on the Rugby League. And I've got the CEO of the Mystics netball
0: team. An absolute, and I will say this word, shit show that is.
1: Yep. I do keep saying, though, Chappie, like we keep saying we're not hearing anything from Netball New Zealand. There's actually no one there at the moment. Like the new CEO hasn't started. Like all the shade, yep, throw it, but it's all the ones that have left it in this state. And I don't want to be patient. None of us know what's going on. None of the teams know what's going on.
0: Mate, but
1: it's a massive void.
0: You and I were having this exact same conversation 12 months ago, going, why on earth is this not happening? And we did various bits of reporting for Sport Nation that they were trying to offer deals with their rubbish company to try and get some underhanded commercial deal going on. The fact that the way that they ended up doing it on free-to-air this year, which I am all for free-to-air sport. We need more free-to-air sport.

0: incredible stuff.
1: Yeah.
0: To break a world record by 3 seconds in a... Yeah. You can call it a middle distance event. You can barely call it it's 1600 meters essentially. It's
1: a sprint,
0: unbelievable.
1: 1600 meters. And I like the way he looks. He looks like he could play a set at Rhythm and Vines. He doesn't look like a runner. 100%.
2: You expect him to see.
0: Will he get in there for the last one for Gisborne? Wait and find out.
2: Steps with you at 12 till 3. Lash and Millsy after that. We are coming up 11:30 here on Sports Nation. The Kiwi voice of sport will head across the ditch next.
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golf, and probably more time than Ryan probably hoped, because I got his number and I texted him and I said, would it be okay if I get either your agent or your manager's number and I would love to arrange to do some content with you? And he wrote back saying, mate, I'm from New Zealand. We don't have famous people. Just deal with me directly. I said, how good? So I said, can I meet you and we'll walk to the studio and then we'll do some content with you? And he said, yep, good as gold. So I met him at the Crown Casino and it was about a 5-minute walk to the TV studio and I got lost. And we went on a walk that took about 45 minutes, which should have taken 5 minutes. And Ryan couldn't have been better about it. So I had 45 minutes with now the British Open winner. But on the way back, he actually punched the address into his GPS. So while I did walking back, he was following the GPS and not listening to my instructions. So there's my new claim to fame, but absolutely delighted for him. And I think, I mean, in New Zealand, obviously, he's always known as a superstar golfer who had a superstar rugby player as a father. In Australia, I think it was quite nice for him that maybe a lot of people didn't have that connection as well. So he was Ryan Fox, and he was just so relaxed. And you could see on that final day of the championship, he just rose to the moment, didn't he? He didn't look nervous. It didn't look like it was getting to him. If anything, it was the opposite. Yep. He was thriving, and it was just magnificent. It was a real win for the good guys. And one of the most

0: rider, and he's got the steer on Saturday. So hopefully the horse runs well and he can stick with Cosmic Crusader throughout that campaign, because Cosmic Crusader will be mighty hard to beat in some of the Group 1 races. And I'd love to see Dan Stackhouse get that monkey off the back a little bit, because I think every time he's talked about, people mention the fact that he's such a great jockey, despite the fact that he hasn't won an Australian Group 1 race. It'd be lovely if he could shed that tag. And there is no greater person in racing. You speak about Ryan Fox's temperament every time you go to the races. Stacky's got a smile from ear to ear. He's always friendly. He's always happy. You can ring him at all any time and you know you're going to get the same bloke on the other end of the line that's not determined by results. Because some of them you think, well, I haven't won that race, I might just leave him alone for a couple of days.
1: Mm. Yeah, 3:30 Cosmic Crusader. Bit of money has come, or a fair bit of money has come for Winnersedge, 4:40 into 3:40. Is that the biggest rival for Cosmic Crusader, do you think?
0: Look, I think so, and Winner's Edge has been doing exactly that, has been winning, and that's the difference. A couple of runs under the belt, and this is what you get with these races at this time of year. It can be tricky because you've got Cosmic Crusader, who's clearly the better horse, but this is a first-up assignment for Targets potentially 12 weeks away, 16 weeks away, where the horses that are just a tier below in terms of the ability, they're rock hard fit, and this is their opportunity to win a Group 3 race and win these group races. They're not going to be going around in the spring feature. So that is what makes betting on these races a little bit challenging. In 2010, a horse called Shootout defied it a little bit because he came out and bolted in this race and went on and kept on winning. But most of the time, it's a little bit of a here and now versus the class factor that's not 100% ready to go.
2: Now, Quinny, tell us a little bit about Craig Williams and the season he's had. He's all but shut the door on the Metro Premiership on Wednesday after getting a treble at Sandown.
0: He's got it done once again, and this is the 10th time he's won the Victorian title. He's now just one off the overall lead, which is 11. Roy Higgins, one of two riders to have that accolade, and I dare say he'll probably get that next year and then break it the year after, because he is just so committed to winning this premiership. Now, there's no reward for it. There's no cash. There's no anything, which is a little bit disappointing, because we love talking about it. We love monitoring how James McDonald's going in Sydney and how many months out from home he mathematically can't be beaten. And it's a little bit similar with Craig Williams, although he often leaves it to the last month to really knuckle down and get the job done. But Craig makes no secret of the fact that he rates it really highly, and I love that and I respect that. And he doesn't take holidays until it's mathematically impossible for him to get beaten. As you alluded to, he sewed it up with a winning treble on Wednesday. He's just riding so well at this time of year, especially because normally it's Craig Williams, who is definitely one of the best couple of jockeys in the world, against a lot of the sort of off-season jockeys, because a lot do like to get a bit of sun on the back at this time of year. So if you look through the form guide for a Sandown Wednesday, you'll notice a lot of apprentice jockeys taking full advantage of that 3 kilo claim that they get, which is very handy with the wet tracks. And then you see Craig Williams, and he just showed again yesterday why he is the best of the best. And to win the premiership 10 times, it is quite extraordinary when you think about it. And he's got a lot more to come, because he really wants to be the number one man, and good luck to him. I love the fact he talks about the ambition and he places so much respect on the title, because, as I said, you don't get anything for winning it, so a lot of people don't think maybe as highly as Craig does. So great to see him get the job done once again.
1: Yeah, I think he was on, was it 7 a couple of weeks ago, and got asked about the plans for him for the rest of the year and going into the new season with spring, and he said, "We're here until we get the job done."
0: Yeah, yep, exactly. And he does, and I like it, because he doesn't, you know what it's like, everyone's too scared to talk about individuals.

0: like that. He's very, very competitive. And he says, I want to be the winner. And when I retire, I want to see my name and my family name on that winner board year after year after year. And I want to see it there more than any other name. So for the rest of his life, he's got that. His kids have got that. His grandkids have got that. And as I said, there's no reason why he won't win it again next year and then potentially break the record the year after.
1: And just seems like an absolute good bugger as well. Quinny, we had him on the Guerin Report last season for a couple of episodes, actually talking about his career, but then also the wonderful work that him and his wife Larissa do with Ukraine. And I think they're well over $4 million now for the amount of money and resources and help that they've raised for those that are going through that awful time at the moment.
0: He's an amazing person. He does so much off the track for the good of mankind, so there's no doubt about that. And He is his own man. Don't you worry about that. Now, normally, if I'm to ring a jockey, I'll say, can I just have 2 or 3 minutes? They'll have a chat and I'll thank them for their time. When I see Craig Williams ringing me, I'm thinking, have I got half an hour
1: now? Make a cup of tea.
0: No, I'll screen that call, and when I start walking the dog, and then the phone call will normally end with, mate, the AirPods are dying, I'm going to have to wrap you up, because the only thing he does better than ride horses is talk, but to get him on a podcast is just great, because he just goes, and he's just got so much energy, and he's like it all the time. Damien Oliver, who wrote against him for many years, and he's a big fan of his, he'd say, sometimes I'd just see Craig in the jockey's room and I'd just say, mate, I just need 5 minutes quiet. I just need 5 minutes quiet. And then he'd spend 5 minutes telling me that he understands and he's going to give him 5 minutes quiet, but not draw breath still. So he's a great human, he's a great character, and he doesn't mind taking the mickey out of himself as well, which we always respect.
1: Yeah, I can confirm that cutting down that interview to 2.5 hours was a challenge, to say the least. But that's the other thing, Quinny, because it's such good stuff. It's not like he's going off on tangents and rambling and there's garbage coming out of his gob. He's got things of substance to say.
0: And he relates it so brilliantly, because racing, I love racing. I live and breathe racing. But a lot of my friends, for instance, they love football of all codes, and they love basketball, and they like racing, but they're not hardcore racing tragics. But what Craig does so well, and Mick Guerin does this brilliantly as well, is relay racing stories and racing information to broader sporting public, so they can understand it and appreciate it. So that's why they're, you know, Mick brilliant and Craig brilliant as well, because if you don't know a heap about racing, you're going to enjoy listening to Craig, you're going to learn something, and then hopefully show more of an interest in the sport going forward. So that's obviously a massive thing that he does so well for promoting the sport across the board.
1: You mentioned the Group 3 with the Bleaching lead before at Caulfield. We've also got Eagle Farm, obviously the rest of that Caulfield card, and Randwick on Saturday. What have you got for our listeners?
0: I'm going to target the Randwick program on Saturday. I think it looks a good punting day, and I think we can get the job done with Race 4, Number 2, Astronomics. 5 starts, 2 wins, 3 placings, good win at Canterbury. James McDonald takes the ride on Saturday. And this horse isn't favourite, which really surprised me. What sort of price are we getting Race 4, Number 2, Astronomics?
1: $5.50, $2. You're getting third favourite.
0: Perfect. Perfect. That is a lovely each-way play for mine. After 300 metres, James will have the horse in the 1-1 and will be smoking the pipe, and I'm very confident we'll at very least be in the money. So that's the way to do that. I think we can get the job done with Race 7, Number 1, Benavar.

0: on Saturday. And I think we'll see a similar scenario. We'll be up on speed, fit, lightweight, go bang, or weight off the back with the apprentice. So race 7, number 1, Benavale to get the job done. I'm guessing around the 380 mark would be my guess there.
1: 370, yeah. Zoofame's the second favourite,
0: yep,
1: at 390.
0: Yep, no, perfect. More than happy to be with Benavale, and I think that 390 will trim up. And the one that will be short but sweet, a good anchor for your multi-bet if you want to take it into your favourite footy team over the course of the weekend, or just hopefully can double up later on in the day. I do anticipate race 9, number 5, Ice Cool, will be winning. Chasing a winning hat-trick after two strong wins at Randwick, this race no stronger. The horse looks just ideally placed once again, and I probably think that's the safest bet anywhere across the course of the weekend. So hopefully Ice Cool, race 9, number 5, can get the job done. If we want to take a little multi, I don't mind the $4 the place, taking Astronomics to run top 3 into Ice Cool the win, if we want to play around there. But there are three that I think we can bet on with a little bit of confidence come this Saturday.
2: Hey, Quinny, just before you go, mate, Wallabies, finally got one. How good?
0: Oh, never in doubt, you know, and absolutely cruise to victory. The Wallabies are back, but Brian gave me some homework. He wanted to come up with some moments for Australia that were similar to what you guys are enjoying right now with Ryan Fox. So I'll quickly rapid fire three at you. I think Cathy Freeman winning at the 2000 Olympics was just absolutely elite, and that really united the nation, and she did the job done, got the job done under so much pressure, which was amazing. The one that I wasn't born for, but everyone raves about, the 1983 America's Cup, when the Aussies got the job done, and Bob Hawke said tomorrow should be a public holiday when he was Prime Minister. Everyone loved that. And got to throw in the cricket. Now, we know Australia has won 6 50 over World Cups. That was 6, in case the line cut out and you needed reminding. 2015 will be always hard to beat.
1: Can't hear you, sorry, mate. Can't hear, sorry.
0: That's all right. I'll start again if you want me to. Central Method of 2015 under the sunshine at the MCG, beating the Kiwis. But the highlight was 1999. Some of those victories, especially over South Africa, were absolutely magical. So they're just a couple of hours. But look, we're all on the Ryan Fox bandwagon, and I'm happy to make him an honorary Australian next time he comes to our shores.
1: No, speaking of shores, yeah, Australia 2, 1983 was a bloody good boat. Go away, leave Ryan Fox alone, give us back Farlap and Pavlova. Talk to you next week. Goodbye.
0: Cheers, Quinny. Thanks, guys.
1: Thanks, mate. Nick Quinn there out of Entain, Victoria. A couple of tips there from Quinny. A few people asking for the tips from Dave Bilewski. If you want to listen to Deep Dive Golf, Sport Nation Mornings Podcast, wherever you get your podcasts, or sportnation.nz. But Glenn messaged through saying, lads, got interrupted at work. Can you please repeat them, please? Keith Mitchell, he had as an option. Scotty Scheffler is the enormous favourite at $3.50. And then Dave's deep dive bookie beta this week is Doug Ghim. Ghim spelt G-H-I-M, top 30. Was 225. The tab have boosted it to $3 for you. We're 10 away from midday here on Sport Nation Mornings. 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
5: Got lots of the smiling assassin and all of those smiling Stacey. It's all to do with the smile, though, isn't it?
6: It is.
5: Actually, the first text in from a listener says, Steffi, can you please ask Stacey, has she got a contract from Colgate yet? That smile when she scores would sell tens of thousands of tubes of toothpaste.
6: Man, I wish, because, you know, the cost of living these days is getting a bit expensive, eh? I'd love some toothpaste.
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0: results, reaction, and what it all means from here. 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
1: We're with you for another couple of minutes. Staff has you covered between 12 and 3, and Lash and Millsy driving you home on our question of the day. If you could have an individual or a team follow suit with Foxy, have that breakthrough win, who would it be? Boys, not individuals for me, but teams. I'd love to see the Wires win the 2026 NRL comp, maybe just any NRL comp, and the Black Caps to win an ODI World Cup.
2: I wouldn't mind 2026, just for the record.
1: Just specifically, recency bias around that. Thank you so much for your correspondence on that one today. It's been an absolute belter of a question. I love that people have really dug into their brains and got out their wish lists and gone, what do I actually want to happen here? Because, and I think that's been the beauty of what's happened with Ryan Fox, is even casual sports fans who might not be golf fans, or people who don't really give a you-know-what about golf or sport,
2: dream,
1: 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If you did miss our chat with Ryan Fox on Tuesday, go back and listen to it. Sport Nation Mornings. Obviously, there's been plenty of wonderful, outstanding coverage here on the station with various people aligned with the sport throughout not only New Zealand, but around the world as well. If you miss anything from today as well, Blair Baxter out of Matatu, Deep Dive Golf with Dave Bileski, Rob Walter from the Black Caps, or Kirsty Yellop out of the Auckland FC Invitational Squad talking about this amazing match that's happening with Chelsea's. Sport Nation Mornings, wherever you get your podcast. We'll be back again same time tomorrow from 9 till 12. Mitch, thank you.
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1: 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Thank you, Brian. Thank you, Matty. Ka kite.
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